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0: made it through the weekend, and yes, that weekend is over. A new one is upcoming. Let us get right to all the conversation here. The biggest story of the year in college football has led Ole Miss up to number 4 in the AP Top 25. LSU down to 10. The SEC, that league we all wrote off, thanks to the Big Ten, now has 10 teams ranked. How about A&M? In the CFP a year ago, CFP hopes maybe hanging by a thread as they head to Baton Rouge this weekend. What a disaster for Mike Elko's team. Another close call in Tuscaloosa. Where have you heard that before? Pretty much every week this season. But give Kalen DeBoer credit. They have managed to hold on. Florida football off to a big start as they just wear Auburn down, beat them physically, and a 3-0 start. The Billy Napier era is long gone. Goodbye, Billy. This is the new poll out. Texas and Georgia, 1-2. Notre Dame, Ole Miss, Indiana. Indiana will start playing eventually. I just don't know when. Miami, Ohio State, Alabama, BYU, and LSU. Don't forget, Notre Dame plays BYU later in the season. The Texas Tech came close to losing. They were fortunate. Southern Cal with a big game this weekend against Oregon. Tennessee hosts Texas this weekend. They're at number 14. And Missouri, a sloppy win, but a win nevertheless. Oregon, hard to believe they are number 20. Shouldn't even be ranked, frankly. Florida at number 21. SMU trending in the wrong direction. Why is A&M ranked? I have no idea. But Mississippi State, how does Mississippi State end up ranked only 24th after going on the road and winning at South Carolina? So this was the headline from Pat Forty and Brian Fisher. Inside the night, Ole Miss finally put Lane Kiffin in the rearview mirror. And did they ever, Pat? Survived somehow. And Pat, I'm sure William Faulkner would be proud of all the descriptions that you offered about the weekend in Oxford. Good afternoon. Take it away. How was it?
1: Thank you, Paul. It was Southern Gothic. I mean, at its peak, at its finest, this was so SEC, it hurt. Just phenomenal scene, phenomenal game, incredible amounts of emotion. People so personally invested in the game. You know, I was there Friday, and a small southern college town was overrun to the size of a mid-sized city in the United States. They up to 300,000 people by Saturday. And then the sweltering heat, the steaming emotions, the drama of the game itself, it was everything you would want in an SEC grudge match. And I think it was fitting for Ole Miss to win. I thought they were the better team for virtually, for at least three-fourths of the game. LSU almost came back and took it from them, but Trinidad Chambliss said, no, I'm doing this. And an incredible night for Ole Miss fandom, for Pete Golding, for Trinidad Chambliss, and for all the other players who Lane Kiffin left behind because he thought he would have a better team at LSU.
0: Yeah, well, he may eventually, but he doesn't now. So let me get to the Kiffin story. And after the game, Kiffin just likable, downright humble, just the kind of guy you'd love to bring home as your son-in-law, right? Right? Maybe not right.
1: perhaps not as your son-in-law or your dinner guest or anything else. He was not humble afterwards. He did basically take credit for the atmosphere there. But he did acknowledge. He said, this was actually an emotional return. Six years there, and it hit him maybe a little more than he thought it would. Who knows with him? He is so hard to read in terms of what his motivations and emotions really are, but before the game, he threw a football. It either went into the stands or almost went into the stands. Like, what was that about? Two plays into the game, Mississippi gets called for a penalty, and he's out just wildly gesticulating about the penalty. And you could tell he was really amped up for this thing. It was a personal game for him. And then, though, like, Ole Miss was more prepared than his team. And the fans were prepared to make it as difficult as possible. And, you know, the Lane psychodrama was just not going to go his way this time. And, again, I think that's probably the way it should have happened for the Ole Miss people.
0: Yeah, and I think there, it is too early to know what it means because the numbers are rough for LSU unless they find strength. But just from the whole Kiffin shelf life story, it felt over after the game, after his drama queen press conference. But Pat, you're on the front row of the national media, and we're not locking you out like some people in this country. I mean, what do you see? How does this story play the rest of the year?
1: Yeah, I mean, the thing I kept hearing over and over from Ole Miss people was, we just want to get this game behind us, and then we don't have to think about that guy again. So that's a mission accomplished for them. For LSU, as you said, I mean, you're right back into the cauldron here. You play in a desperate Texas A&M team. Tre'Dez Green is hurt, your outstanding tight end. Your starting safety is out for the season. Sam Levitt took a beating in that game. He's clearly not the best quarterback, but he's a battler, and he's your best option. And, you know, he's got to get up and get ready to go again. You know, I think Kiffin has a lot of talent. They spent a lot of money. Did they overspend on some players? Looks like it. But they did put together a roster that should be competitive right away. So they've got to bounce back and get on with life now and show that they're capable. And I think defensively they've got some issues. Certainly the secondary, they can rush the passer, but can they cover well enough? You've got players that had basically no real resume rising up with a 100-yard receiving game against them here on Saturday. So there's pressure on Kiffin now to say, all right, you know, you turn the sport upside down making this move. You lost a game. Are you going to get back up and going here? And is LSU going to be a factor?
0: And so much was made in the aftermath. Pete Golding, they're in top 10 matchups. He's won two games in that situation, and nobody has won any in the last 65 years. Kiffin's top 10 matchup record is abysmal. You know that. Everybody knows that. He just has never really had that signature when he beat Kirby a couple of years ago, but he had a team capable of that. But what do we make out of Kiffin? Not the drama queen, not the villain, not the one that gets all the oxygen, but as a elite football coach, Pat?
1: Yeah, great question. He's not worth $13 million. Not yet. He hasn't proved that. So he can draw plays. He can recruit. He can put together a team because he did put together the Ole Miss team last year. But, you know, then can he stay focused and do his best work in the biggest games? That question certainly has not been answered to the affirmative yet. And that's the thing where, you know, I thought was kind of the difference that had been for years between him and a Nick Saban or a Kirby Smart, is when the noise gets loudest, Lane Kiffin seems like he cocks an ear to listen to it and see what he can add to it, where the best coaches shut down and ignore it. So he's going to have to now shut down, ignore any noise out there, and do his best coach.
0: Yeah, well, I'll get my popcorn and see if he can pull it off. I thought he could a couple weeks ago, but Saturday left a lot of doubts. Finally, just a couple of takeaways from the rest of college football. You cover it all in your columns and in your writings, but I mean, it's not fair to pick one thing, but just what else other than LSU do you take away from this weekend and really the first 3 weeks of the season, other than we haven't seen Indiana yet?
1: Yeah, no, Indiana hasn't played. Penn State hasn't played. Nebraska hasn't played, so on and so forth. The A&M loss was a jarring one. Great for Will Stein in Kentucky. Fantastic. You know, they put together a very good half against Alabama, and then Alabama did what it's apparently wired to do, which is wake up and then truck somebody. But Texas A&M, top 10 team at home, And frankly, like, okay, they beat out Arizona State, and that's fine. But other than that game, let's think about their last five games. You know, laid an egg pretty much against Texas. Not a terrible sin, but they did. Playoff game at home, brutal showing against Miami, and then this dud against Kentucky. I think Mike Elko's a very good coach, but the inconsistency of his quarterback, the inconsistency of his overall team's play, and some backsliding on defense, I think, stands out. In general, I would say, like, the SEC has been fantastic so far. Very good. Almost all of the best teams, based on what we know, because we don't know about Indiana and some teams like that. So, right now, Texas, Georgia, I would put Mississippi number one. I'd have LSU in the top five. All of those four teams, plus Alabama, Mississippi State should be top 10, in my opinion, at this point. They've won two road games in convincing fashion against power conference teams. So, you know, if you put away the preconceptions that everybody carried into the season and look at things with fresh eyes, you know, I think State of Mississippi is doing really well. The SEC is doing really well.
0: Incredible. Pat, you may have offered the first great line of this football season by saying the scene was so SEC it hurt. We appreciate it. We're in your debt. Thanks so much always for your time. Pat Forte joining us from Sports Illustrated as we begin a new week here. Billy Lucci covered the game the other day, but that's not really what we want to talk to Billy about. He only got pictured the other day with the most famous couple in the world, Kevin Brockway from the Gainesville Sun on the Resurgent, and Cole Kublik breaking down everything as we are ready to take your phone calls after this.
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0: Okay, a lot of conversation that has been the same all year. Let me go to calls right now, and Andre starts it all off.
1: The great, and I say the great, Coach Paul Finebaum. First off, listen, you know I was born and raised in Vicksburg, Mississippi. I have never pulled for, rooted for, or really wanted Ole Miss to win, but I will commend them on a great victory. In order to be a great winner, you also have to be a gracious loser. And, you know, what a great quarterback they have, Coach. And that's the difference in the game. We got a good quarterback. Ole Miss has a great quarterback. But you got to be gracious and tip your hat to the Rebels. Ultimately, I think that LSU is a better job. It is. The recruiting, the fan base, the size of the stadium, the NFL players, that all speaks for itself. But, Coach, you know, I heard a little rumor that you were in the locker room giving Ole Miss a pep talk before the game. Is that a...
0: You know, listen, I know some of your brethren think I'm an LSU hater. I'm not. I mean, I would have been more than happy to see LSU win the game. I picked them to win the game. I thought they were going to win the game.
1: You know what, Coach? To be fair, you've gotten hate mail from Florida State. You've gotten hate mail from Alabama. You've gotten hate mail from Michigan. You know, and you've gotten plenty of hate mail from LSU. So you spread it around. It was a time we couldn't have dropped you off in Ann Arbor, Michigan, because they would have tarred and feathered you. But look, man, I want to commend Ole Miss on a great victory. And look, what a great atmosphere it was. I watched the whole game, and I don't think that Kiffin had done a bad job considering it's his first year. Now, Coach, to be fair, though, I don't think you like the man. I don't think you like the man too much.
0: one of these days, the truth's going to come out on Kiffin and me. I mean,
1: it'll be in your next book.
0: Yeah, it's probably not a bad idea. But, yeah, he tried to con everybody a couple weeks ago by saying we were good friends. I can tell you right now, Andre, we were okay, but events of the last two or four or five days, the marriage is on the rocks, okay?
1: Did you all have a prenup?
0: Well, I did with him. He didn't need one with me because I don't have anything.
1: Hey, Coach, man, thanks for taking my call. I always enjoy your show.
0: Thank you very much. I do want to say one thing, though, about the Ole Miss people. You know, in spite of what the cartoon character better known as the governor down there tried to act like, I thought the Ole Miss community could not have performed better. There were just a handful of incidents, nothing serious that I'm aware of, and I think the Ole Miss community really deserves enormous praise for handling the most difficult weekend I think anybody has ever been faced for a college football game with just simply an amazing amount of success. Thank you very much. Let me check in with Stacy in Birmingham. Stacy.
2: Paul, what's up? What's up, Paul? There was a lot of people drunk in that stadium at Ole Miss, you know. But there was one person that was sober. That was Pete Golden, baby. You know, you don't want to mess with Pete when he's sober. And I hate it for Lane Kiffin, man. I hate it for Lane Kiffin, but hey, it happens sometimes, man. He was heartbroken. You should have saw him. But in reference to you and Lane Kiffin, there was one coach that you tried to mess with, just like you messed with Kiff. And his name is Nick Saban. But see, that didn't go well for you, Paul. Why don't you go mess with DeBoer? Go kick on DeBoer. Because as I said last week, Alabama, we are in trouble. What you think about that, Paul?
0: Well, first of all, Stacy, thanks for the call. I mean, nobody had more respect for Saban than I did. And I think over the 17 years we had, I think the relationship was extremely strong. As far as DeBoer is concerned, I don't really understand all the hate. The team is 3-0. It has been shaky at times, but unlike a lot of schools, they are not underwater. Dr. Retta is up next.
3: Hello, my Paul. Listen, Paul, I was so happy to see you looking energized and revived over the weekend. I was a little concerned about you last week. You looked like you were irritated and a bit drained, so I prayed for you, and you certainly did look better. Now, Paul, first of all, I do agree with what Pat Forty said about the SEC, and I'm really elated that notwithstanding all the convoluted scenarios about college football, that the actual product on the field doesn't corroborate the negativity. I think you would agree, Paul, that the games were exciting and energizing and authentic. Now, I do believe we still have to solve some of the entities that would have a deleterious effect in the long run. Paul, before I ask you the question that I have in my mind at this time, I want you to give two messages for me. The first is to Stacy from Alabama and Dominique from Florida, and tell them they need to cool it, Paul. They need to back away from all of the negative, truculent statements that they are making about Alabama and become a real fan with us and pull for our coach and pull for the team. Finally, Paul, I want you to tell Riverboat Captain Daryl from Louisiana that Dr. Retta says hotty-totty to him. Finally, Paul, I have a question. I watched Lenora Sellers, and I was a bit concerned about what seemed to have been his tentative moves and the things that he did. Do you think, Paul, that he has regressed, or is it just that he doesn't have the help that he needs around him? I love you, Paul. Take good care of yourself. Thanks. Roll Tide, roll.
0: Thank you. Let me table that answer, because I think it's a legitimate one, especially with South Carolina heading to Alabama this weekend. Quick break. 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
5: Here is our weather in Middle Tennessee. Tonight, a 30% chance of showers and thunderstorms, mainly before 10. Mostly cloudy, low around 70. North wind around 5 miles per hour, becoming calm. Tuesday, a 20% chance of showers and thunderstorms after 3. Mostly sunny, high near 88. North wind 5 to 10 miles per hour. Tuesday night, partly cloudy, low around 66. Wednesday, partly sunny, high near 84. 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
15: 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The rest of the league, when they have a 9-point lead in the game, is winning those games at a 95%.
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16: I feel like that comes up a lot. I feel like most recently I've needed some help because I feel like my shortcomings there are evident. 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
16: 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There's that one.
17: We're here.
16: Here we are.

Paul Feinbaum here. 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This dry rub classic, born right here in the South, has the perfect punch of zesty citrus and bold pepper. Lemon pepper pairs perfectly with Zaxby's famous fingers and wings. 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Who's got the sauce? Zaxby's.

0: You just heard from Kirby Smart. How about Gunnar Stockton? He has just been pure money this year. 9 touchdowns, 7 incompletions. Hard to play any better than that. Leading the SEC in QBR and plays this weekend at home. Who are they playing again? That's a joke, by the way. Dominic is up next.
1: Hey, how you doing, Paul? Ms. Retta, I'm sorry as a true Alabama fan, but there's nothing wrong with us critiquing our team. It's not that I'm being negative on them. It's being that what we've been looking at, our offensive coordinator. I ain't mad with our offense this week. I'm mad more so with our defense against Florida State. I think our offense is becoming to run the ball. I think Keon, our quarterback, is playing pretty well. And I just don't think if we wouldn't be Alabama fans if we didn't critique our team. You know, this is not about us being negative. It's about what I'm seeing on tape. And it's always going to be a roll tide, wins or lose, dog. I just feel like we got to get much better this week because South Carolina coming in, they didn't play this well the last 2 years. I think we can't be waiting because Mississippi State going to give us hell. I can believe that at a 12 o'clock noon time. But other than that, Paul, I had a great weekend with my Crimson Tide. And all these LSU fans don't want to come with those savage talking. Y'all got y'all ass beat with all the money y'all put on y'all roster. It's no damn excuse because everybody thought y'all couldn't get beat. But all I got to say is roll damn time.
0: Thank you very much. John is up next. Hey, John, good afternoon.
2: Hey, good afternoon. What a weekend, Paul. Nice to see NASCAR bringing back the post-race driver fights in the pit row area. Did you see that?
0: You know, that is probably a friend of mine that I work with here in the studio. He used to work NASCAR. And that I actually asked somebody a NASCAR question today for the first time, I think, since Dale Earnhardt Jr. Won a race.
2: And, Paul, it was sweet to see Karma taking care of business in Oxford and putting Kiffin and LSU drama back in the rearview mirror. But, Paul, does it feel we're getting that much closer to saying goodbye to Jordan Hudson and her boyfriend?
0: Yeah, you have a big lead. You blow it against another coach who everybody is trying to get rid of. And it's hard to recover from something like that. And just to see how miserable he looked, I don't want to take any pleasure in somebody else's misfortune. But there was a little bit of schadenfreude going around, wasn't there?
2: Yeah, there was, truly. And, Paul, I knew Texas A&M was in trouble when they didn't dress their 12th man for the game. And it seems like with Oregon the previous week losing to an unranked team, it seemed like deja vu, didn't it?
0: Yeah, did you notice who was at the game? The Secretary of Defense, Pete Hegseth.
2: Yeah. Well, he's not popular in the Pentagon. He might as well get out on the road.
0: No, he figured maybe if he goes to College Station, the Senate can't try to impeach him or something.
2: That's true. Paul, like you, I'm a big fan of the Aggies and their coach, and their biggest fan expired. So I'm going to spare our friend the embarrassment and just say the Wildcats were not hot and the Aggies were not. Well, excuse me, the Wildcats were hot and the Aggies were not, and it's a new week in Giggum, and let's beat LSU. But, Paul, after Oklahoma and Texas A&M losses to unranked teams, it feels like Mississippi and Alabama are in the driver's seat for the third and fourth slot SEC versus CFP. Do you agree?
0: I would agree. Hey, and thank you very, very much, John, for the call. Adrian is up next.
3: Hi there. So I have a question. I don't want to dismiss what I agree with everyone that, you know, Georgia looks fantastic. But of all the teams that have played so far, am I the only one who feels like we really don't know who Georgia is yet because we haven't seen them play anybody legitimate?
0: Yeah, I mean, they certainly are at the top of that list. And I came away feeling worse about Arkansas than even during the depths of despair for Sam Pittman. I mean, that almost seems like a hopeless situation. And there's only one way, you understand this better than a lot of people, Adrian. When you have a hopeless situation, you have to excise the most threatening part. And I think we all know who that is.
3: Yeah,
0: it's not the head coach.
3: It's the athletic director. Because I'm back to Georgia too. I'm you know, as an Alabama fan, I think we'll learn a lot when we figure out how we look against South Carolina, because even though we look impressive where we look impressive, you still sometimes watch the struggle bus and you're kind of like, why is this happening? And some of it's the D-line play and things like that. But it's also sort of like, I feel like I don't know what to expect with the Georgia game, because I know Georgia's a fantastic team, but I'm sort of like, Are you harder to play than some of the other teams that we're looking at? Do I need to be more worried about LSU? I don't know.
0: Yeah, I mean, I am, and you know, every week is, you know, you could be just completely run over, but I'm not really that down on Alabama. There's too many other teams ahead of them in terms of struggle right now.
3: That's a fair statement. So, no, I'm looking forward to it. I was glad to see. I mean, I didn't think FSU looked as bad as everybody's been predicting, but I'm still worried about Mike Norvell. But I also still feel like I can't tell what we're going to look like compared to a team that I can't tell what they're going to look like when we're, because I haven't seen us play an Ole Miss and I haven't seen them play a, you know, a Tennessee. So,
0: well said. Adrian, thank you very much. Expired is next.
4: We ain't beating nobody, Paul. We're the biggest fraud in the history of college football. That was awful. Credit to Kentucky. Credit to the great coaching they did with the unbalanced lines and the shifting and all that good stuff. We can't even get lined up, Paul. And our secondary sits there flat-footed, and we got the best blitzing safety in the SEC, and Dalton Brooks, or one of the best, and he's playing coverage all the time. We don't even blitz no more, Paul, and our defensive tackles are on skates, and I'm telling you, getting skated number 92, that's the worst defensive tackle play and effort I've ever seen, and that's what I'm talking about, Paul. I've never questioned effort when it comes to watching Texas A&M, but Saturday, there was no effort. I'm talking about no effort by many of the kids. Some of them, yes, did give effort, but I saw some, and I'm going to tell you right now, Paul, if they watch film and these same kids that aren't giving effort are starting, then they didn't watch film, Paul. And let me tell you something. We have regressed at quarterback, and everybody's blaming Marcel Reed. Yeah, but he has talent. He could be great. Who's coaching him? That's what I want to know. Why is he getting worse? That's what I want to know, Paul. Why is he continuing to get worse and regress? Who is coaching him? And they should be accountable. That's what I was saying, Paul. And the offensive line, that one guy, they're just bad. Just bad. We're a fraud. We're going to go 3-9 or maybe 4-8 if we're lucky. LSU's going to hang 50 on us, especially if we sit there and think that we can rush four and give Levitt or whatever the hell his name time, because he's going to slice us up like a Texas brisket. Paul, I'm sick to my stomach. I'm sick of the effort. I'm done.
0: Well, that is a that is not a happy fan. Might be the most upset fan we've talked to this year, an Aggie of all things. But he's right. I mean, we just bought in. We just forgot last year how Marcel Reed went in the tank against Texas and just completely blew the Miami game. That program is in deep trouble, very deep trouble right now. Didn't think I would be saying that, but we knew of that group: Oklahoma, Alabama, Tennessee, LSU. We knew somebody was not going to make it through. We found out. Quick break, more to come right after this.
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0: 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Chris is up next.
1: Paul, great to talk to you as always. Paul, I need your help with something, and I think this is something that you will certainly have an educated opinion on. You were in Auburn Friday. Great crowds came by. A lot of people came by, took pictures with you. You saw, I think, some excitement there. You went out Friday night. You saw the downtown Auburn. I'm sure there was a lot of excitement, not just seeing you, but for the game in general. SEC Nation, great crowd there. You were one of the, I think, guys on the show that was really trying to hype the crowd up. You know our fan base. You saw it live. You were there. The only thing that was different was the result on the field. So my question is, what I need help with is, what am I missing? What are we missing? I mean, I understand the mistakes we made with Harsin and Hugh Freeze, but in today's football, that's not an excuse anymore. I heard what you said on Mack and Cube this morning, and I don't want to give Cohen that much credit, but I'm saying, why can other schools seem to, in 1 year, fix it and get it right, and then we look exactly the same? And I'm not trying to give up on Golish or anything. I think all the stuff he's done internally has been great, but the product I'm seeing on the field looks eerily similar to what I've seen. I mean, is it because, have we got quarterback wrong again? Was John Sumrall right and probably not want DJ Durkin forced on him? I'm just saying, with your time down there and your time going to other schools, and you've seen schools that have flipped around in a year, what am I missing? Help me
0: well,
1: out.
0: Well, I hated to say what I did today, and it's gotten some attention. I said the game was lost Thanksgiving weekend when John Cone, the athletic director, just flat out blew it and ended up losing John Sumrall. And Chris, you're somebody that is in the know at Auburn. You're connected to a lot of important people. Thanksgiving weekend, was there any doubt, going into the weekend, was there any doubt in your mind that John Sumrall was not only going to be the next coach at Auburn, but in many respects, maybe the next Pat Dye?
1: No, I mean, Paul, I told every one of my friends, I put it out there, I said, this is a done deal, because it really was a done deal until after he left town, somebody screwed it up, which that was one person that screwed it up.
0: Yeah, and I went ahead and said the person to blame is John Cone. I'm not blaming the president. He doesn't negotiate contract. And I know for a fact that John Cone, a week or two earlier, was very high on Sumrall. I know that. And how would I know for a fact? It's pretty obvious if you interpret what I just said there. Golish was under consideration. There's no question. But Golish was already looking to Arkansas because he didn't think he was going to get the Auburn job, or maybe looking to Florida, if depending on what Sumrall did. And I wasn't there when John Cone decided to get cute. I wasn't there when he shoved DJ Durkin down John Sumrall's throat. Now, again, they're both defensive coaches. I don't know the history. I really have no earthly idea. I wasn't there, Chris, when a guy who has blown more money on Hugh Freeze and other coaches decided to try to get cute in the negotiations. But I do know what I saw Saturday night, and it was embarrassing. That score was not indicative. I realize most people were watching the other game. Auburn just got beat physically up and down the field, and only because of a late score did that game even look semi-respectable. But this final score did not matter, Chris. The only thing that mattered, whether Auburn won or lost the game against a program that was pretty equal to them over the last couple of years, and they lost.
1: No, that was easily what you used to call the stats of that game at the end were, that was from the Sunday morning Birmingham News. I mean, because people didn't see the game, they'd look at it and go, oh, what a close game. That was a three-score game. I mean, let's just forget that it was close. I'm glad to see the kids didn't just lose it and walk off the field or anything like that. But that's not like you said, you've got to win that game. Paul, do you know how many days it's been since we won an SEC game inside of Jordan-Hare Stadium?
0: I heard that number Friday night, and I literally almost fell off the roof at one of those downtown places.
1: 650-plus days since we've won an SEC game inside the...
0: And let me add one more thing, Chris, okay? Let me add one more thing. It was 2 years ago this past weekend that I sat, because of bad weather, remember that was the hurricane that swept through the South and did terrible destruction. We had to be inside, and I remember sitting there in whatever that building is called, inside the complex, and I sat there with John Cohn, and he lectured me chapter and verse, statistic after statistic, about why hiring Hugh Freeze was such a great idea. He told me, and I know you probably saw the interview, Chris, about what a disaster Harsin was. That was somebody else's hire. And how great Hugh Freeze has brought that program back, A, B, C, D, E, across the board. And then, of course, he had to fire Hugh Freeze because nothing worked out. And this is his hire, just like Hugh Freeze was his hire. There was no accountability for blowing the Hugh Freeze hire. There should be accountability if this one doesn't work out.
1: Yeah, in today's world, with the NIL money we have, I mean, is it truly falls at Cohen's feet? I mean, I understand the summer.
0: He's the front man. And Chris, let me say one more thing. I know I'm jumping all over the place here. I've been to Auburn a million times. I've been covering that program 45 years. But I spent a lot of time downtown. I was blown away by the amount of money being put into that community. It is astonishing. It deserves to be a top 10 program, and if it can't be, then something has to give. And I know Cohn's the AD, but there blame goes around. But he's at the top of the food chain. Thank you, Chris. We will take a break. Billy Lucci, blame is going around College Station today as well, and we're coming right back. There's nothing worse than waking up sick, and this time of the year, with the kids back in school surrounded by hundreds of others, yours may bring home a whole new world of viruses and bacteria your family may have no immunity to. No kids? Viruses are everywhere, and one ugly strain just showed up. Now it's 2 a.m., your throat feels like strep, and your fever's spiking. 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

0: are back, and the biggest surprise of the day on Saturday was in College Station. Just an inexplicable result. Last year they got away with some of these, especially against South Carolina. They did not get away with this one. And now they go to Baton Rouge trying to lick their wounds. Billy Lucci, thanks for being here. What happened, Billy? What's going on out there?
1: Oh, man. I think you made a great point just then when you said they got away with a couple of those last year. You mentioned South Carolina. They were playing with fire in Death Valley for a half, trailing after a couple of Marcel interceptions. And then you remember earlier in the year against Arkansas, I think they won 45-41 or two. I felt like that at halftime because A&M had left points on the board. It was a tie game. And you could tell Kentucky was – they came in kind of with a we don't care about – the Texas A&M on your chest. We don't care about your playoff berth last year. We don't care about Kyle Field. I was really impressed with Kentucky's mentality and even felt that at halftime. But that third quarter, it was as bad. I know Elko just said that on the clip you showed, but it was as bad as I've seen an A&M defense play in a meaningful SEC game with him at the helm. You know, that's 7 years. We're not talking about just the third year as a head coach. We're talking about the four as a DC under Jimbo as well. So they just carved him up through three games. I just haven't seen much, Paul, to be honest, that the A&M offense has done well. They seem to be fighting, clawing through it right now. They're going through it offensively as well. So you could kind of see this coming from a standpoint. I saw that spread last week, and I told anyone that would listen, that is a shockingly big spread for a team that hasn't blocked very well. ASU had a 200-yard receiver the week before. I mean, it was one of those games where I thought the home field and just A&M team getting a little better would overcome, and that certainly didn't happen. I mean, that was one of the more shocking results. And I feel like by the end of that third quarter, I felt like I did at halftime of that South Carolina game where you're going, what team is this we're watching? The only difference is I had a lot more body of work about last year's team to A, be that shocked by it, and to B, believe that maybe they could come back. This team is a different football team, and they haven't shown many of the same traits I saw from that team last season that really put teams away. They closed teams out. They made big plays when they needed to make them. And it's early in the season, but as you know, in the SEC, it can get late real early. And they're going to Baton Rouge this weekend in Death Valley.
0: So if you had to pinpoint, and I know you've laid out a lot, pick your poison from the defense to Marcel Reed, but where would you go?
1: I would start with Marcel and the offense, you know, the whole operation, really. You've got a new OC in Holman Wiggins. You've got Marcel Reed, who, Paul, now, you know, in five of the Aggies' last seven games against Power Four teams, so that includes Miami and a bunch of SEC and Arizona State, he's thrown two interceptions or more. Their record in those five games, 2-3. That, it's a screaming red flag, alarm bells, you know, ringing. But it's also the offensive line is rebuilt and not performing at the level I'd hoped we'd see this early in the season. Your strength are the wide receivers, and it kind of prevents you from when you're not getting them the ball. That's the strength of your team. So that's taken away. And the running game, that's the kind of the elephant in the room. I saw Kentucky come in and really do some nice things running the football against A&M. I think they had five, probably six or seven runs, more than 10, 11, 12 yards in that game. You're not getting that from the Aggies, and you weren't getting it against South Carolina, Texas, Miami to close out last year. And Reed is a guy that I think is really good off play action and when they're ahead of the chains. And when they're not, he's not. And so I think those two tie together. So to answer your question, I'm going to say offense more than defense, because if I do think if there's something Elko can fix, you know, in pretty quick order, it's the defense.
0: And he's such a good coach, in my opinion, and I know you agree. He can hopefully find an answer, but you and I both know the reality. A loss Saturday night, and there's no way to patch the season back together again, is there?
1: Well, when you lose a game like Kentucky, and nothing against them, I picked Will Stein to be kind of the most surprising you know, all things relative, successful first-year coach in the SEC outside of Kiffin. Somebody asked me that question at Media Days. But that is still going – they're going to be up and down all year. They're not going to play like they did in the second and third quarter against A&M every week. That's going to be a loss that kind of, I think, because there are going to be some really high-end three-loss teams in the SEC this year, it almost makes you have to go 10-2 to get in that playoff field, in my opinion. I could be totally wrong on that. Yeah, you lose to LSU and you look at the rest of that schedule and go, they'd have to win out. I can't even bring myself, Paul, today to think along those lines with how they haven't looked like a team capable of coming close to that. But I've watched enough football, and so have you, to know how quickly things can turn around. You just look last year at Texas getting spanked by Florida and beating OU their next game. You look at Alabama getting absolutely humiliated by what turned out to be a terrible Florida State team last year and reaching the playoffs. So I know better. I've seen enough, but they can't look like the team I've seen, not just against Kentucky, but there were some red flags and warning signs against Arizona State as well. So they're going to have to really kind of overnight this thing and go into Baton Rouge and kind of make the whole SEC go, where the hell was that a week ago? Because that's what it's going to take to go. Because you know Lane, by the way, who's always had a thing. It's more so Jimbo than A&M. But you know he loved nothing more than to kind of calm the waves over there in Baton Rouge after losing to Ole Miss by hanging about 50 on the Aggies in Death Valley, especially after the way the last couple of years have gone between A&M and LSU. So you know that's the desire. I hope this A&M team is just pissed off about the way they perform and really refocus and regroup. And like you said, Elko will figure it out, but you got to figure it out like immediately with these 9-game SEC schedules.
0: Talking to Billy Lucci. Billy, we're going to take a detour because I think we've exhausted that subject, but we haven't even begun on the next subject. So this is a week ago. That's Travis and Taylor and their adopted son, Billy Lucci. We're going to leave that on the screen as you tell us exactly how this came about.
1: That goes back. So Travis has been a buddy of mine for a long time, like going back more than 10 years, and more, even more so his whole group of friends. It's one of my like favorite groups of people I know on the planet is that Cleveland, Ohio crew, the Cleveland Heights. They're actually scattered all throughout Cleveland, but just really, really good friends of mine for like a decade or more. Sometimes they've come to A&M games here and there. Anytime any of them are in Texas, I get a call and try to meet them up in Houston, Austin, or Dallas. So that crew, I went to the Chiefs game with a friend. We sat in the stands, and then afterwards I went and met up with the crew, and that was the first time I got to meet Taylor. So heard so many, you know, forget about the performer, we all know that, and she's the biggest superstar I think on the planet, right? Like, but and I actually saw her in Death Valley of all places several, you know, 10 years ago or so. But yeah, just lived up to the hype in a short conversation of what everyone said about her. Just one of the most genuinely like nice and engaging people that you could meet and talk to, and it's cool. I mean, it was cool, but always great to see that group. And I got to see our girl Paul Rutledge before that. We saw Laura and Stanford Steve, and then capped the night off with that group. So it was a really fun 24 hours in Kansas City.
0: And this is from Page Six. I'm sure you've been ribbed about this. Page Six did not know who you were.
1: And social media user.
0: Yeah.
1: It was fun. I got made fun of so much, and it was all like in good fun. And that was one of the primary things. There was another one like, we're unclear of the connection between the Texas. You know, the whole thing was just, it was funny, but. I was happy,
0: Billy,
1: to like get to meet
0: let
1: her.
0: Let me offer this to the audience that doesn't know you like I do. I mean, you've entertained me on Friday nights and wherever, mainly College Station, to stories more dramatic than this. I mean, I know what we all know about Taylor and Travis Kelce, but the people that you know, it would fill up a really exciting and best-selling book, would it not?
1: There, yeah, it's it. Yeah, I mean, some people said, you know, that would have been only you, you know, that didn't surprise them with that. But that's, you know how I am, Paul, too. I like to meet people. And just like with those guys from Cleveland, I know how we met years ago. It was when Johnny played for the Browns. But they become like lifelong buddies of mine. We might see each other two, three times. It reminds me of you and the crew we just mentioned, the whole SEC network crew, just people that along the way you become really good friends with, and like there's a million stories, like you said, and there is a very random element to me and my, you know, like you said, my story. There's nothing too random for me, right? I mean, I always tell the story the first time me and you hung out, we get lost in Cowboy Stadium and couldn't find our way out of there. So it's I mean, I happen to think it's pretty cool that I call Paul Feinbaum my friend, so we got that going for us too. But yeah, I mean, I always tell that story of you and I getting lost in the Death Star and you almost getting, we pop off the elevator and it's 900,000 Alabama fans like, Paul, we're like right in the middle of them. It's always something like that with me, right?
0: Well, I shouldn't reveal this, but Taylor's watching right now and she said, tell Billy I loved him.
1: Yeah.
0: Anyway,
1: yeah.
0: Billy... It's never ending with you. I don't know why. I mean, you will top this somehow. I know you will.
1: A couple of that crew were coming to Kyle Field for the first time on Saturday, and they had to cancel last minute. And I'm so glad they did, because that was not going to be the experience that I wanted them to. The last time a couple of them came, it was LSU blackout in Death Valley, where Marcel Reed went for about four touchdowns in the second half. So hopefully, to tie it all together, he can enjoy some of that same success on Saturday night.
0: Billy, thank you. You've given us all a thrill, and everybody's watching going, ask him more. I can't do it. I know that you are, I just don't want to infringe on the relationship between you and the Kelseys.
1: Yeah, no,
0: thank
1: no.
0: you. Billy Lucci joining us right here. We'll take a short break. We're back after this.
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0: Paul Feinbaum here. 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Who's got the sauce? Zaxby's. We are back, and Ray is up next. Good afternoon, Ray.
1: Hey, buddy. Buddy, we're all feeling inspired today, aren't we?
0: Yes, sir.
1: Good Lord. All that money around that program. I mean, we were talking about Arkansas last week, Paul. Texas A&M, I mean, that's another level entirely. All that money, and Kentucky comes to town and kicks that butt for them. But, you know, thanks to my internet provider, their little truck was rattling up and down the road all day Friday. They knocked my internet out. So I didn't have any college football over the internet, but I did have enough sense to have an antenna. And I got to watch Georgia and Arkansas. And another thing, Paul, that brought to bear the terrible Big Ten games that were on Saturday. Oh my God, that was the god awfulest. And one of the god awfulest, USC just about got beat. Just about got beat by a 29-point underdog. So don't give me any crap about Big Ten SEC. But anyway, back to Arkansas. You know, out there, they've got more problems there than just their athletic director, Paul. I don't know if you watched that game or not.
0: I was spared. I take it back. I did watch some of it. I watched about 20 minutes of it, and I couldn't handle it anymore.
1: Did you watch enough of it to see his quarterback substitution patterns?
0: It was terrible.
1: I mean, he names a starter and plays him one series, and brings in the guy that he brought with him. And then at the end of half, he puts his other guy back in, and in the second half, same thing. Dude's nuts, man. I mean.
0: Yeah, by the way, Ray, that was another game. It was 45-17. It felt like about 66-0.
1: And another thing, Paul, honestly, and I'm as sincere as I can be about this, how many more bare knees are we going to see get hit before the NCAA, you know, does something about it? I mean, somebody's going to get seriously hurt. I saw it several times this past weekend, and you know what I didn't see? I didn't see a messed up instant replay, but you know what I do know? I know it did happen. I just didn't see it. See you later, buddy.
0: Thank you very much. Craig is up next in Madison, Mississippi.
2: Good afternoon, Paul. How are you?
0: Great, thank you.
2: First of all, as a State fan, I want to make sure I meet that Billy character next time we go into Kyle Field, because he sounds like he's a pretty nice guy and fun to hang with. But I wanted to talk about the fellow from Auburn, because we had that idiot John Cohen as AD at Mississippi State before we went to Auburn. And this is the guy, I want people to realize, this is the guy that hired Joe Moorhead, the guy that likes to kick rocks. That's his famous quote. He also let go Vic Schaefer, who took us to two women's national championship games. He was Texas came in and offered him a salary, and he was told to mash it, and he didn't do it, and so Vic left. So this is the kind of character that you're working with, and there's always something you got to know about John Cohen. He thinks he's the smartest man in the room. I don't care what the conversation's about. He thinks he knows more about it than anybody else.
0: Well, he may be IQ wise the smartest man in the room. In fact, he's a really bright guy. His father was a constitutional law professor at the University of Alabama. But I would grade the Moorhead hire, the Freeze hire, as complete disasters, and we don't know yet about Alex Gowers. But Alex Gowers, rightly or wrongly, will always be judged against John Sumrall. Thank you very, very much. Let me check in with Bash next. Hey, Bash.
3: Man, thank you, Bash brother. And I'm glad I listened to the first hour of the show, because I would have been like all the rest of the Alabama fans, Paul. But after what I've heard so far, let me ask you a question. Which fan base do you think is more depressed coming into this Monday? The Auburn Tigers or the A&M Aggies?
0: I think probably A&M, because they expected to compete this year for a title. But the Auburn folks, I can guarantee you, they're angry. They're not angry with their own coach, though. They're just angry at the fact that they lost at home again in an electric atmosphere, and they just can't get past that.
3: 100%. I can offer what I think is the reason why they aren't having as much success up to this point in the season. It, to me, Paul, would have been the result of my Alabama Crimson Tide had DeBoer gone with Austin Mack instead of Keelan Russell, because that's what we're seeing right now with Alex Golis giving Byron Brown the keys to the Mercedes to go out there and, you know, be the starting quarterback for the Auburn Tigers, where so many good players and before him have done that. But he has regressed, just like Marcel Reed had. Don't you agree?
0: Yeah, and by the way, there's a reason. I know Brown had great success against Florida and a couple other teams, but overall, he's playing inferior competition, and he's not doing that anymore.
3: Right, and he did have that one cap in his season last year when he went into Gainesville and beat the Florida Gators, and then he was going to come into Auburn. He had the momentum of, I've already beaten this team before. But you said it, Paul. The Billy Napier era is over, and I think, can you confirm this for me, Paul, because I forgot to do this. Did Billy Napier ever get the Florida Gators into the top 25, and in 3 weeks into the new coach Sumrall's tenure, he's already broke the top 25?
0: Yeah, he did get them once or twice, but it happened.
3: I know. My bad.
0: But the one thing about Napier, though, he couldn't coach a lick. But they did recruit well, and I think some of that is evidenced by what you're seeing or what you saw Saturday night.
3: Yeah, I mean, the recruitment process. I mean, these are two new SEC coaches in their third game into the season, first game into the conference. So my one thing, though, I will say about the A&M when Expire came on here, and I thought that was hilarious. He is so angry. It's like he did come on the show Thursday and give you a warning, which you didn't want to hear about, which he actually had a point. But I will say that he wants to criticize his coaches for, like, you're the reason our players are regressing. But let me remind you something, Paul, I saw after the NC State debacle in the head coach's press conference. He's like, I can't hold on to the ball for these players. Like, what do you think about that?
0: Well, I mean, I've met Dave Doran, and I think overall in 14 years at a really crummy place to coach football, he's done a moderately good job. But he will probably never get over that. And the one thing you say after that is you just blame yourself. By the way, in 2022, Florida got up to number 12, Bash. So there you go. Up against the break.
3: I'm there.
0: We are coming right back with more of your phone calls after this.
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12: Here is our weather in Middle Tennessee.
11: Tonight, a 30% chance of showers and thunderstorms, mainly before 10. Mostly cloudy, low around 70. North wind around 5 miles per hour, becoming calm. Tuesday, a 20% chance of showers and thunderstorms after 3. Mostly sunny, high near 88. North wind 5 to 10 miles per hour. Tuesday night, partly cloudy, low around 66. Wednesday, partly sunny, high near 84. 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

0: We are back, and Nathan is up next in Mississippi. Hello, Nathan.
1: How's it going, Paul?
0: Very well, thank you.
1: Hey, I just want to apologize to you real quick. You know, earlier this season, you know, I said there was maybe two quarterbacks better than Kamario Taylor in the SEC, and now I want to tell you, Kamario Taylor is probably the best quarterback in the freaking country, man. There's nothing, I mean, there's nothing he can't do. I mean, he had those two great passes against South Carolina. That probably wasn't his best pass. He threw one post route, and man, he had, you know, threw it between two defenders and made sure his receiver didn't get hit. That's probably one of the best throws I've seen all season, man. You know, I really want to know from you is, you know, what is Mississippi State's ceiling now? You know, I think 9 wins, maybe even 10 wins is very achievable. We're just seeing how the other SEC teams, you know, and how they're playing right now, how teams are playing down to their teams below them. I think, you know, Mississippi
0: State. Well, Nathan, I mean, this sounds like a cliche, but I really think Saturday is an incredibly important test. We don't know much about Missouri. They've beaten a terrible Kansas team. They struggled elsewhere. If they get by Missouri, I think they are in a really good spot, because I think that Alabama game will be one of the bigger games in state's history since at least Dak Prescott. And then, I mean, Oklahoma now looks winnable. Vanderbilt, Auburn look winnable. So, you know, Texas is going to win, is a win. So it's going to come down to a handful. I mean, if State beats Missouri right now, it comes down to Alabama, LSU, Texas, Ole Miss. And I think if you win any of those games, you're probably going to be 9-3.
1: I mean, at least. I mean, even how you're looking at LSU, I mean, playing against, like, La Tech, how they played, I mean, that's a winnable game, even in Death Valley.
0: Yeah, but right now LSU is an enigma. So LSU will take care of itself. I would give State a pretty good shot at Alabama if that game were this weekend. But I'll say it for the final time. Missouri is the game that State would have always lost at home. This year, I think they have a – are they favored in that game or not? I have no idea.
1: I think they're favored now. I mean, I think they're pretty good favored now.
0: Okay, well, that means nothing, but it is an indicator. Nathan, thank you for the call. Thank you very, very much. State is a slight favorite in that game. G is up next in Atlanta. Hello, G. I don't hear G, so we'll go to Vance in Georgia. Hey, Vance, go right ahead.
2: Hey, Paul. I just listened to that blip you had on there from Lane Kiffin. That was embarrassing. I didn't agree with the thing he said. What? I mean, that shocked me. I don't give a damn where you play. Anyway, I thought the weekend was fantastic, other than the weather delays.
0: Yeah, that was hard.
2: I hate to put this any more blank on Texas A&M, but Kentucky left 10 easy points on the field in the first half, Paul.
0: True.
2: I mean, I don't know why everybody's so shocked. The truth is, Kentucky just plain flat out won the football game, Paul.
0: No. I mean, I know what, you know, Billy Lucci. I don't know what he was talking about other than Taylor and Travis, but they got serious problems there, and I don't see them getting out of Baton Rouge alive. And if that's the case, then they only have one more mistake, and that season goes down. And if they got that third loss somewhere along the way, I can't imagine that program, you know, coming back together again, because they're just completely dysfunctional right now.
2: Well, two quick points. I know that people are disturbed by Georgia's schedule right now, and you know that I'm an unabashed Alabama fan. I think we ought to be fine, happy. But Georgia is not in – Kirby Smart and those players are only in charge of who they play. It's not their fault that Arkansas – I simply contend Arkansas doesn't have the horses in the barn to be competitive. I'm not going to judge their coach. They don't got the players, Paul. But to look at the bright side for Georgia. Look how many young men have gotten to play. There's a lot.
0: You know what's also interesting, Vance, is how this game against Oklahoma, thanks to Oklahoma's ineptitude, went from very easily the best game of the day to a game that it's not even on the radar screen. I know Georgia fans will argue that. I'm talking about at the very treetop. There are it didn't even make ABC. Can you believe that?
2: You know, I've tried. What won't they learn? Why Brent Venables, who has built this defense 3 years in a row, arguably is national championship caliber, and the offense is just waning.
0: Yeah,
2: and to put all this onus on a quarterback, it mystifies me. It absolutely, I don't understand.
0: G is up next. Thank you. Thank you. G, go right ahead.
3: Hey, Paul. Thanks for taking my call. hey, Paul, I got a question for you. You know my situation. But let me ask you that between Arch and Chambliss at Ole Miss, who's the most accurate of the passers out of the two? And I know both of them are going to be 1 and 2 in the draft next year. But who's the most accurate out of the two?
0: I mean, we could certainly look it up. Trinidad's completed 70. To me, the difference with Trinidad is that there are four or five moves he has that nobody can stop. Arch is deadly, but Arch is at 61, Trinidad's at 70. G, thanks for the call. John is up next. Hey, John.
4: Hey, Paul, I think it's pretty safe to say that the Mississippi State is the surprise team of 2026 year in the SEC, and I tip my hat to that program. They went out and hired a young man, Paul, who knows not only how to recruit, but knows how to motivate players and deliver, Paul. And I think our team, Missouri, is going to have all kinds of problems down in Starksville. And so, Ricky, I want you to call up here and talk business. And, Paul, I'm going to leave it at that because I want to hear from my man, Ricky, in Madison City, Mississippi. Over and out.
0: Yeah. Needed that, didn't you? Quick break. Busy show. A lot more going on here. We've had a couple of guests. More to come. We're back after this.
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11: Thinking about who the Cardinals have to play. They play home versus the Seahawks, who are without Sam Darnold, at the 49ers, at the new-look Giants, home versus the Lions, at the Rams, home versus the Broncos, and then on the road at the Cowboys-Seahawks before coming back home to the Rams, and then a trip to Arrowhead before they finally get some room to breathe.
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0: We are back, and let's check in with Scotty, who's up next. Hey, Scotty.
1: Hey, Paul, how you doing today?
0: We are doing great.
1: I tell you what, I was driving up I-95, and I kept seeing these signs, south of the border, great place, south of the border, unbelievable sight. I get there, and there was nothing. Lane Kiffin is the south of the border of college football. ads everywhere. When you get there, there's nothing. But I will say this about the Ole Miss quarterback. That kid can play. I just hope he can stay healthy. If they didn't win another game the rest of the year, Pete has done his job. He has done his job to beat LSU. I just hope that quarterback can stay healthy, because the one thing they did show during the game, LSU every now and then could get some pressure on him and stop him and make him throw an interception or catch him. But it's going to take one heck of an athletic defense to stop Trinidad Chambliss. And I think Georgia-Ole Miss game is going to be a big game. And I'm calling an upset right now in Knoxville. I believe that the Volunteers are going to pull it out against Texas. Thank you, Paul.
0: Thank you. Yeah, I mean, that's a possibility. That would not be of the upset possibilities this weekend. I think that's among the higher probabilities. Doug is up next in South Carolina. Hello, Doug.
2: Hey, how you doing, Mr. Paul?
0: We're doing great. Thank you.
2: Well, let me tell you, I know for a fact that this year, I've been watching the Southeastern Conference, and I said, tell you, top to bottom, there's not a weak team in the Southeastern Conference. And there's about four or five there that have a chance. Now, I watched that Ole Miss LSU game, and I loved every minute of it. And that boy Chambliss, he is nothing but the real deal. And I believe he's going to be the top candidate for the Heisman. Now, as far as Clemson is concerned, that quarterback we had grew up. But there's a tough schedule ahead, and I don't believe that they're gonna have the record that they've had in previous years. And if Dabo don't have a good record, he could be on the ropes. I mean, it's just that simple. I'll let you talk now, because I know you need to say something back.
0: Well, first of all, thank you for the call, Doug. I still think Dabo is, it would take a great deal to unload him. Thank you for the call. Let me check in with Mike up in Florida, down in Florida. Hello, Mike.
3: Hello, Paul. Thank you for taking my call.
0: Thank you.
3: Well, you answered my question earlier. I called in about to see the difference of what being Billy Napier and John Summerall is. But you answered my question. So, what do you think the chances are of Jaden Ball becoming the Heisman Trophy candidate this year?
0: Thanks for the call, Mike. First of all, a Heisman candidate is always a possibility. He's good enough. It's just a matter of whether his team is on the national stage. It's very difficult to win from the back. Greg is up next in Alabama. Hello, Greg.
4: Hey, Paul, how you doing?
0: Doing great.
4: Hey, I just want to talk about the big team. They can check them out from now, but they overtake the SEC. How many teams Big Ten got in the top 10? How many teams SEC got in the Big Ten? And they call it the Big Ten Conference. It should be the Big Four Conference, because they ain't got four schools in there that could even represent in the Big Ten. So, Big Ten fans, shut up your mouth. Thank you, Paul.
0: Appreciate that. We're in total agreement with you there. Tyler in Mississippi, next. Good afternoon.
5: Paul, Hail State. You know, I think that I'm not happy about us being ranked. I don't think we should be, because these are teams that we should be beating. You know, we should have went to South Carolina and beat South Carolina. We should have went to Minnesota and beat Minnesota. And I don't want to be ranked. Don't rank us. But I do think the hype around Kamario Taylor is true. Now, I'm not going to say what Nick Saban said and call him the truth and the light. You know, I think that's reserved for Jesus Christ. But I think he is the Heisman candidate. And I don't think there's a, you know, even with Trinidad Chambliss beating LSU, I don't see another quarterback doing what Kamario Taylor does.
0: And, yeah, let me tell everybody about the Heisman, though. And Heisman talk in September is foolhardy because I've seen a lot of Heisman favorites at this moment of the season before the first day of fall fade off. I am most interested in how Ole Miss plays with some injuries because Lacy is a big deal. And you could see that in the second half. And what is the latest? I'm trying to see how long he is going to be, or what is exactly his status? Because I think that is critical. The understatement of the year, he makes Chambliss a lot better because. So he's a game time decision this weekend. Thanks for the call. We are heading to Weston up next. Hey, Weston, go right ahead.
6: Hey, Paul, just calling from Oxford, Mississippi here. Me and my roommates are calling in. Just wanted to let you know if this is what we are expecting out of the fraud Lane Kiffin himself this weekend. Go Rebels.
0: Okay, thank you. Corey in Atlanta. Hello, Corey.
7: Good afternoon, Paul. I have a question here. You're starting, Paul Feinbaum is starting a power conference, 16 teams. Are you taking more coaches from the SEC or the Big Ten?
0: Well, I mean, I think we're. I mean, the Big Ten has an amazing group of coaches. I think I have to lay them all out, but I'm certainly taking Ryan Day. I like Kyle Whittingham. I think Cignetti ought to be on that list. I want to think about Matt Campbell. Probably ought to be on that list. I mean, I'm now four or five in. Lincoln Riley doesn't do much for me. I would look at Ferentz is. Toward the end of his career, I would probably pass on Bielema. I just don't have enough money to feed him. We'll take a short break. We are coming right back.
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18: 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Mm-hmm. 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

0: You're back. Welcome to the second half of the program. Been a very interesting one, to say the least, and one of the big topics of conversation have been the Gators. First 3-0 since 2019. The Gators knock off Auburn and get ready for Ole Miss. Kevin Brockway has spent some time covering that program, and Kevin, it has to feel pretty good around that complex to be in this position with a major game coming up. You've seen it all. Good afternoon. Tell us about it.
1: Yeah, no question, Paul. A lot of happy Gator fans over the weekend for how they performed. How they did it to me was shocking, them putting up 44 points against the DJ Durkin defense. But this tells you a lot about Buster Faulkner and the move they made in hiring him, and certainly in Jaden Baugh as well, in terms of his impact leading the SEC in rushing right now. And, you know, it's interesting, Paul. He dropped a bit of weight. And when you look at it now, last year his longest run was 26 yards. He's already got a 75 or 61, and then the two touchdown runs were 53 and 33. So he has added that arsenal to his rushing attack for a guy that's already one of the best runners in the country.
0: So just going back for a second before we get to this weekend, but as you observed and talked to coaches and talked to various players, tell us, to get us inside that locker room, and what really, I know what it sounded, it felt like on TV, but what was it like in terms of just hearing the difference between what Florida did and what Auburn attempted to do?
1: Yeah, you know, it's interesting too. You talk about the locker room, it was right next to the media area, and you could hear the joy and the jubilation for sure. But I think it, you know, John Summerall basically said, hey, look, I felt like coming into the game we could run on them, and they did. I know he certainly wasn't happy with how the defense performed in the fourth quarter, some of the coverage breakdowns as well, and certainly the penalties, and he kind of followed up on that today. He did say he sent some to the league office, but he felt like that there were a lot of others that they really need to clean up going into Ole Miss week. So I think that's going to be the focus this week, is certainly cutting down on the penalties, and also, Paul, I think certainly, the defense and the secondary as well, which has been highly inconsistent through the first 3 weeks of the season.
0: And Kevin, emotion is a big part of everything. Florida coming off of an emotional win, but pale, quite frankly, compared to what Ole Miss is coming off of. I know that you don't hear much about that in a breakdown, but at least give us the Florida side of it and what the advantage you think will be that they are at home.
1: Well, yeah, I think first of all that, all right, the swamp, the atmosphere in the swamp, the fact that they're going to be home all week, not have to travel, I think will serve them well. I think that, you know, John Summerall obviously is a very fiery guy, and I think that reflects on his players. I think that reflects on the energy they play with. And again, I mentioned, you know, the penalties too, but they're playing with a little bit of an edge too, which may be a good thing in terms of, you know, just how they're playing and how fired up they are. And sometimes you're going to make mistakes when you do that, or maybe you will commit, maybe you'll hit a guy out of bounds, but at least, you know, you're busting it and you're giving some effort. And I think that that is, kind of what Gator fans are really enjoying. And what's good to see is that this team is playing with a lot of energy right now and a lot of juice. And if that can carry over into the swamp, certainly a huge, task facing Trinidad Chambliss, and you can play a little bit more disciplined around that, I think Florida's, got a shot here. I know that John Summerall said he thought the odds makers were, quote unquote, on drugs for making them a favorite, but you can't discount, playing at home in the SEC as well.
0: Yeah, next time I see John, which may be this weekend, I'll explain to him that the odds makers actually don't set the line. They throw a number up, and the public actually bets it one way or the other. But we'll save that lesson for him for another day. But I do want to ask you about something Summerall said in the aftermath. He said it during, he may have said it, I think he did say it going into it, but just the whole thing with Auburn, which has become a much bigger story after the game for Auburn fans. I realize Florida fans don't care anymore, but the coaching search, going back to that, something you covered, just what was your takeaway from Summerall's exit conversation on that?
1: Well, yeah, a little coy for sure, no question, saying, hey, look, did I interview? I don't know if I interviewed for that job. And then also, if you notice on social media, though, was, you know, had that, you know, posted that state of Alabama with the Gator flag, the Gator logo on, excuse me. And then it was interesting how he kind of rubbed it in that way on social media after the game. But I thought that certainly, you know, his comments during the game was a little more coy. But then he also expressed, Paul, a lot of reverence, right? Pat Dye, he mentioned his name, mentioned Bear Bryant. He mentioned Gene Stallings and the picture that he had of him rabbit hunting. I mean, I think, you know, for a guy that used to coach at Troy, getting that first SEC win in the state of Alabama was very and who grew up in Huntsville, you know, was very meaningful for him.
0: Yeah, well, some folks at Auburn who didn't find a lot of humor in the fact that he ended up where you are and not where the game was played. Let me just look ahead to this weekend, Kevin, and certainly Florida has had a lot of big games. We were there a couple of times 2 years ago for, what was it, Miami and Texas A&M. I know we were there last year. I can't remember which game it was, but I do know that it was a Texas game, one of the rare really good moments, I think, in that season. But how would you compare and contrast big games, at least the lead-up as far as a Monday is concerned under Napier versus what is building towards Saturday afternoon?
1: Yeah, I think this is a huge week. And I mean, I think Vernell Brown even said, hey, look, we know what's at stake. And this is a chance. You know, Paul, the Gators haven't been ranked consistently in a long time and certainly haven't, you know, been up above the 20s on the Napier. And if you knock off number six, I mean, you have a chance to maybe move back into that top 20 range, top 15 game. So for a national relevance standpoint, this is definitely a big game. But I think they're definitely understand the challenge that's ahead of you. It's kind of an interesting storyline in that you have what the SEC's leading rusher, Jaden Boggs, the SEC's leading passer, Trinidad Chambliss, and you wonder if the game is going to play out that way in terms of, you know, maybe Florida trying to control the clock a little and keep Chambliss off the field, certainly. But Buster Faulkner does like to play an up-tempo offense as well. So I think that's going to be interesting. But I think the fan base here is just completely fired up. They're very excited, very happy with what, you know, John Summerall has done. I think I've told you before, he's won the off season and now he's starting to win in the regular season as well. So people here, you know, it's going to be another sellout. The fans always show up here, but the atmosphere for this one is going to be tremendous. And John, you know, really wants the fans to make an impact as well. And, you know, maybe they can in terms of the communication on the field.
0: And I just took a look at the weather. It looks like it won't be the usual 115 degree heat index with high humidity. There's a front moving into the south, and it looks like we're going to have better weather and maybe games that aren't interrupted every 10 minutes because of lightning. Many thanks, Kevin. See you this weekend. Kevin Brockway joining us from Gainesville, and we are going to take a short break.
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0: We're back, and I just looked at the board, and am I seeing that correctly? 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
1: Paul Feinbaum, love and respect to you and to my Feinbaum family.
0: Great to have you back.
1: Listen, can I have a couple minutes? I need to catch you up on a couple things. I want to share something that has happened down here on the Mississippi Gulf Coast, and also I got a statement to make about somebody. Would that be okay?
0: Whatever you want.
1: Well, this year, you know, the Lord had come to me before we started our Uber season down here, our tourist season, and the word kept coming to me, uncomfortable, uncomfortable, uncomfortable. And I couldn't figure out what he was saying until one day he revealed to me, he said, Richard, he said, I don't want you comfortable, I want you uncomfortable. I've had a ministry down here to where we buy turkeys and hams for our seniors down here at Thanksgiving. We don't do it for the young people because they can get out there and work, but it's at a discount grocery store. And we tried to, last year we did about 2,000 of them. That's a lot of turkeys and ham, $16, $20 a piece. Well, he revealed to me, he said, I need you uncomfortable, man. I need you uncomfortable. I need more from you. So this year, you haven't heard me call in very much because I've been working. I did twice as much as what I did last year. And there's not a time a person don't get in my car that either I bring up your show or they hear my voice and they bring it up, you know, and I got it on my cards. And this year, I'm proud to announce, because of what you guys have done, and particularly you, Paul, and people that know you, and of course, they ask a lot about a lot of different people, but I'm here to announce right now that this year, in your name, Paul, and the Paul Feinbaum family, I'm going to be giving another $1,000 in y'all's name to that charity. It's basically a ministry. It's not a charity. And we're going to do not only turkeys and ham, but we're going to give each person $25 along with that turkey ham, because everything goes up for our seniors, guys. But one thing that's not going up, they got the same struggles we do, but their check is not going up. And that's why we do it. It's a short-term cure for a long-term problem, right? It don't last. But it does make people realize that people care about them. And then the other thing I'd like to say, I was disrespected by a man on here, and he disrespected another man on here, and he probably forgot about me. But he needs to know one thing, Chris out there in South Carolina, your ass is mine, bro. The workout has started, the training has started, all the new boxing gear is in, the pool is in. The weight training is started, and it's 6 months from now. I'm going to beat your ass, bro. You talked about you.
0: We had that. Let me just state for the record. I'm really glad to hear from you, old school. The censors did not feel it was in the best interest of the show to promote violence. That's why the censors cut you off, but. Just for the record, it didn't bother me one bit. Kingston is up next in Baton Rouge.
2: Hey, Paul, how's it going?
0: It's going great. Thank you.
2: I just want to talk to you about Sam Levitt. So I just drove 5 hours this past weekend on one night, overnight, Friday, to go to that Ole Miss game, stay there the whole day. The Grove is awesome. And I just had to go watch my quarterback, paid him $4 million, Sam Levitt, to go throw meatballs out there on the game. I just wanted to know what your opinions were on that, because I know a lot of people were watching the game, and just me personally as a fan, it was brutal.
0: It was brutal, especially the beginning. I just think they walked into something that they were not really prepared for, and that falls on the head coach. I don't know what the problem with Levitt was. I do know I think it was the next to the last play before the tipped interception, he had at least one or two wide receivers open. He just underperformed, and I don't blame you for being upset, Kingston. I don't blame you at all.
2: I mean, it was brutal. I didn't go into the game. It was expensive tickets, and I was watching from a bar, but when I tell you, it was just horrible watching, you know, being there with a bunch of Ole Miss fans. And I don't know. It's a quarterback we're paying.
0: I will tell you this, though. Saturday night, we all said, and I said it 100 times, so I don't want to act like I didn't. Yeah, I said, yeah. This is the most important game in Lane Kiffin's career. Saturday night, in many ways, is more important because he has an angry team coming in, one that is played about as poorly as you can play, but against a coach in Mike Elko that I trust to correct some of the mistakes, whether he can correct them all, may be impossible. But if they lose that game, there's nowhere to go. The season will start trending toward a disaster. Brad is up next. Good afternoon. Didn't hear Brad, so I'll check in with Jay in South Carolina. Hello, Jay. Go right ahead.
3: You. Good afternoon, Cliffs in heaven up here, Paul. And I'll probably say what Brad don't want to, but I've been very oppressed up here, Paul. I've been working a lot, and I've had to deal with all. I went to a restaurant the other Saturday to watch the Georgia game at noon, and there's 25 TVs in there that I hung up, and 25 of them had the Clemson game. They all tried to tell me that was the game of the week, and I was like, all right, well, I had to go get the IT guy out That's the closet funny. And get him to put the Georgia and Arkansas game up. Beside the Clemson North Carolina game, I watched that thing with the owner of the restaurant. I could barely watch. I ended up having to leave because the Clemson people were so loud about throw the ball and all this crazy stuff because of their Tigers. Now, I want to say this, Paul, and I need to vent a little bit because I'm upset. And I've heard all these fan bases. They're all mad about their team and LSU. And other than Georgia, Ole Miss, and Texas, I mean, we're pretty much, I mean, I'm not upset. I'm pretty happy. I watched Georgia, you know, dismantle the same team that Indiana just, people don't realize this. Georgia played Western Kentucky and smoked them, all right? Indiana played that same team a week later, and it took them until halfway through the second quarter to get a score. Did you watch that? Did you know that, Paul? Or Colin Cowherd and all the Big Teners, they don't talk about that.
0: Yeah, I saw that game.
3: They don't. You saw that game? All right. So, I'm a Georgia fan. I'm very excited about the season. I'm an old dog, so I'm going to lay in the weeds, and I'm not going to complain about all the rest of these fellows that's all upset about their teams. I mean, Alabama looks good to me, Paul. For a freshman quarterback, they look good.
0: I totally agree with you. They're in spite of the angst that their fans
3: have
0: had,
3: Alabama's real.
0: They have a chance to be really good.
3: I agree. And Ole Miss is real. I believe in Tennessee. I think Texas is going to have a hard. Is that in Tennessee or is that in Texas? Where is that at?
0: It's in Knoxville.
3: That's going to be tough for Texas, Paul. Oh, I hear all this Indiana, Ohio State. Paul, Georgia would be favored against any big team at a neutral site today. They'd be favored in Las Vegas with the odds makers.
0: Totally.
3: Who would you take? Hell, Alabama would probably be favored over any of these little tenors here. And Oregon's
0: Well, anyway, I mean, listen, you know, that's not even a conversation anymore, Jay. The Big Ten has had the worst 3 weeks it has had in a number of years. Let me can move on. Melissa's in St. Louis. So hello, Melissa. Good afternoon.
4: Hey, Paul. I'm in St. Louis, but my husband went to Ole Miss, so we're big Ole Miss fans. I just want to get your opinion on the ranking as far as Ole Miss only being ranked fourth. I mean, in my opinion, in 3 weeks' time, we've played two ranked teams, one in neutral territory, one at home. This week, we're coming in to the Swamp, and they're now ranked. I mean, I feel like Texas only is number one because they beat Ohio State. But in all truthfulness, Ohio State played three quarters of football. Texas just waited for them to run out of gas. They took advantage. They beat the number one school. So I just don't understand why Ole Miss is ranked only fourth.
0: Well, Melissa, thanks for the call. You're probably talking to the wrong person because I just think the rankings are irrelevant. Last year at this point, Penn State was ranked. LSU was ranked. They both fired coaches. A couple other schools that fired. I don't think Florida was ranked, but Auburn. I think Auburn was ranked after that Baylor win. It just doesn't matter. And I know if you're a fan, it does matter. But it doesn't matter because ultimately, in about 7 weeks, the CFP committee will come out with the rankings, and that's all that is going to be of concern. Brad is up next. Brad?
5: Hey, Mr. Paul. Thanks for taking my call, and I hope y'all had a good weekend. But, yeah, the rankings don't matter. And Georgia being where they are, and they really haven't played nobody, I mean, they really don't even need to be right there. Only teams that's played people that have won need to be up there. But Georgia's got a test against this week against Oklahoma, and we'll find out a little bit more about how good we are, how bad we are, what we got. But Paul, the coaches that surprised me this weekend was Will Stein and Sumrall. They went in on the road and both got wins, and that's tough to do. And people should have seen Kentucky in the first half against Alabama. They would know that they were real, and I think Will Stein's doing a great job. But Paul, just sitting up there listening to Sumrall on his post game, do you think he sounds Spurrier-ist?
0: I guess thanks for the call, Brad. I think because Lane Kiffin talks like Spurrier more than anybody, I don't see the direct correlation to Spurrier. I do think he's more of an old school coach. I realize Spurrier is an old school coach, but Spurrier was always coming up with one liners and shots. Sumrall's got some shots in him, but they're a little more body blows than Spurrier had glancing blows. We'll take a short break. We are coming right back.
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12: Here is our weather in Middle Tennessee. Tonight, a 30% chance of showers and thunderstorms, mainly before 10. Mostly cloudy, low around 70. North wind around 5 miles per hour, becoming calm. Tuesday, a 20% chance of showers and thunderstorms after 3. Mostly sunny, high near 88. North wind 5 to 10 miles per hour. Tuesday night, partly cloudy, low around 66. Wednesday, partly sunny, high near 84. 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
25: Linda, good afternoon.
26: Yes, I'm Linda, and you are fun and informative. I try to see your program every day.
25: Thank you so much for saying that.
26: I like it. I'm in my middle 80s, and I enjoy television. And yeah, I do. I've always been a South Carolina Gamecock fan. But I'm not never been a Coach Beamer fan. I've never thought he was coaching material, but that's just my feelings. I think he's proved he's not. But he made a statement last season, at the end of the last season. He said that he and I hadn't heard anybody to repeat hear him. Reminding him of that, he said, and I said, well, I'm going to make note of that because I think that was not very wise a remark to start with, and what a very class remark if you showed any smarts. I do like the coach at Georgia. He's class act, but ours is not. He said that we that University of South Carolina Gamecock would be 1,000,000% successful this year. Now, he said that. Now, he needs to own that. He needs to own that because that proves that the man, I just don't know what to think of him, but then I have never cared for his coaching. I don't know him personally, but I just wanted somebody to remember that, and I hadn't heard it anywhere that he made that silly remark.
6: Well, I want to thank you, Linda. That was a fantastic call, and you and a lot of people are criticizing him this morning after a home loss that many don't think should have happened. Thank you, Linda. You be well. You take care of yourself, and let me check in next with Mike in Texas. Hey, Mike, go right ahead.
0: Hey, Paul. Thanks. I'm an 84-year-old retired Texas high school football coach.
6: Yes, sir.
0: And I'm here to tell you that A&M is right where they belong and where they usually are. They have a big brother complex that keeps them down because they can't help being jealous of the University of Texas. And so don't expect them to ever be able to jump up and be a top-notch program. Thank you.
6: Well, Mike, you know what? I did expect it because I have a lot of friends that are Aggies, and I've never been able to understand why that program can't win. It has so much money. It has so many phenomenal people, but it just always seems to stub its toe. Thank you for the call. Chris is up next from South Carolina.
1: Paul, what a week would change. You want to know what's hot, what's not? I'll tell you what's hot, winning by 8 points. What's not is them Texas A&M Aggies. They need to get some female cheerleaders. Maybe they can get over the top then. And them Auburn ain't too hot either. So all these people that's been hollering, screaming about their team, oh, they're doing this, scoring these points, and now they get a little taste of reality when they have to play somebody? Auburn ain't going to be the same Auburn team that they've been in the last 30 years. See, at least I can talk junk because we don't do something. Auburn did nothing. It don't matter how much money they spend, what coach they get, or what quarterback they get, they're just going to be losers, just like the little brothers. The little brothers always going to be losers. South Carolina, Auburn, Texas A&M, they're going to be losers. That's what I got to say. But I'm going to tell you one thing, Paul. It's going to be a lot of SEC teams that's good. All of them really good. They got a good quarterback. They can throw the ball over. They got defense. Some of them don't got a good head coach, but we're going to find out who can coach and who can't. And I don't care about Ole Miss, and I definitely don't care about Lane Kiffin. I'm glad he lost. The only thing could have been better if Ole Miss could have lost after they won the game. That's the only thing that could have been better. But I'm going to tell you like this right here, all y'all fans that want to sit here and analyze everything like you're an expert, I'm talking to you, Adrian. You need to figure out how to cut that stove on and make some football snacks or something. Because
6: hey, listen, why don't you start making some tailgates? I think Clemson plays the late game at Cal this weekend. I cannot wait for that at 10:30 on Friday night. Brian is up next in Tulsa. Hey, Brian.
2: Hey, Paul. Hey, Chris, you want to pick on a woman? Oh, you're such a big man, Fat Albert. But anyway, Paul, I'm going to ask you something. Is there any chance you're going to have Trey Lamb, the TU coach, Tulsa coach, before the Arkansas game on your show? And one more thing, Paul. Okay. Paul, and what I'm so...
6: Okay, Brian, there is a chance. There's as much chance of having him on as Vanderbilt was given to beat NC State Saturday afternoon with 2 seconds to go. So it's always so it's possible. I like this guy. He's been running his mouth about OU for the last, forever. Now he's a Tulsa fan. That is so classic. We'll take a break. Cole Kublik will join us next.
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0: We will be in Gainesville this weekend. How about this? The Gators moving on up, and the Ole Miss Rebels ranked number 4 in the country. Look forward to getting to Florida, first time this year. Cole Kubik joining us from the studio. And Cole, let's start with a rehash of the weekend and look ahead to that game with Ole Miss. Just your takeaway thoughts on Florida and Auburn.
1: Oh, disappointing loss for Auburn fans, Paul. I think your quarterback still feels like he's a second and a half behind on a lot of different things. His ball doesn't seem to be coming out on time. A little bit late with how he's sort of orchestrating the offense. Offensive line was disappointing. Couldn't consistently get the run game going. But I think if you want to talk about coverage schemes or you want to talk about X's and O's, there's a lot that we could dissect. This game down to want to, will, desire, and going out and doing the little things extra. And Florida did more of those things. You look at guys that were down the field finding blocks, finding ways to make tackles, getting ball carriers to the ground, extra yards after contact. Because Florida did make mistakes to allow Auburn to stay in this game. And then being at home, I thought, was a big advantage for Alex Golish's team. There's some things that you look forward to that they may be able to correct fairly easily. But I thought John Summerall's team came in with more edge. I thought they came in with more will, more desire, and more physicality. And to me, Paul, that's the main reason they won that game.
0: And for those of us who haven't been in the trenches like you, explain the impact, or whether it's assistant coaches, the head coach. What is it that takes you to game time with what you just described?
1: Well, I think it's an attitude that starts at the top, and it starts with your head coach. And if there's an emphasis on it, and the alternative, more times than not, is not acceptable, which I know for John Summerall it is not, then that's what you're going to live up to, that standard, each and every week, whether it's on the practice field on a Tuesday or a game day on Saturday. And the problem with a lot of college football today, Paul, is there are no other options for these coaches to go to because their backups are leaving in the portal. So guys know that they can have letdowns in those areas, and they're still going to play because there's nowhere else for these teams to turn. I think some of the newer coaches in the league are not going to fall for that, not deal with that, not be with that. There are some guys that have been in the league that aren't that either. Kirby Smart's one of those guys that if you're not giving him physicality, you're not going to play. There's a trickle-down effect, an expectation that as long as you make your players live up to it each and every day, you anticipate and expect that that's what's going to show up on Saturday.
0: Let me get to Baton. I'm trying to remember the game of Oxford. I should remember that, considering the whole world was there. Just what did you see when you went over the tape? Where was that game won or lost?
1: Well, I think the first thing you look at, and you have to, is quarterback play. Trinidad Chambliss is just a magician in the pocket. And him almost inviting pressure late in that game, kind of standing back there like a boxer in a boxer stance, Paul, of like, come on, come get it, and then waiting to complete a pass over the middle of the field. He was dynamic. He was unbelievable. And he's the guy that when the ball is in his hands, you just imagine and believe that good things are going to happen. On the flip side of that, Sam Levitt never looked comfortable. He never looked extremely confident on consistent possessions. He left the pocket too early. I thought he was a little bit squirrely when he got outside of the pocket. I thought he forced some throws. And the protection wasn't to the extent that he should have left when he did. Maybe took LSU a little bit too long to go lean on that run game. But whether it was Kewon Lacy, Deuce Alexander, the defensive line also for Ole Miss showed up the first time in this game the way I expected to see them play this season. Cam Franklin was great. Will Echols was great. That's a group that I thought, Paul, could take over games coming into the season. There's a lot of that game that they took over and they dominated. But you can't talk about that game without mentioning Trinidad Chambliss and his excellence and his playmaking capabilities.
0: Talking to Cole, he'll be on a little bit later on with Roman. Let me get to Alabama because you live in Alabama, and we talked about this earlier on your show, that fans have a tendency now just to fire coaches after the first quarter, the second quarter, and a halftime. But as you go back and look at that tape with no lightning delays blocking you from seeing it all, what did you see?
1: Well, I see an Alabama football team that is more physical. I think they are better in the trenches on both sides of the ball this year. That's a defensive line that can be dominant. The offensive line early, Paul, you had a lot of movement up front, and they were running a lot of gap scheme runs, so blocking back and pulling around. They missed a lot of those. They ran by some defenders that were coming flat down the line of scrimmage. Some of them were upfield, and they had to retrack. Well, they got away from that a little bit in the second half, and it was more manageable based on the fronts that they were seeing. Oh, and by that way, Keelan Russell, he kind of took over a little bit of the game as well. And you got playmakers. Ryan Williams is beginning to show up. The tight end position is showing up. And you have a running back that in week one made almost no one miss and had no extra yards after tackle or after contact. And now he's running like a bowling ball the last 2 weeks for the Crimson Tide. I just think it took a few adjustments. You had a Florida State team with extra time to prepare. They had a good plan coming in. But once those adjustments were made and they settled in, it was only a matter of time, I don't think, delay or not, Paul, that Alabama was going to take over that game. And I think you do have to give extra credit, not just to Alabama, but to Mississippi State and a couple of these other teams that had to go sit in the locker room for 20 minutes or an hour. That takes maturity. That takes leadership to be able to go and have a break. Because we're all creatures of habit. And when that changes and it's different, you have to have a maturity about you to hit that reset button and know what you're getting back into. And by the way, take advantage of that extra time to make some adjustments that are going to help your football team. Alabama, a few others were able to do that this past weekend. And I think they actually deserve extra credit that they're really not getting for coming out of those delays the way they did.
0: Cole, let's get to Aggie Land. What happened out there?
1: Quarterback's inconsistent. You're not committed to running the football. And I thought the defense played a little bit jumpy. They jumped gaps. They overran some plays. Listen, don't get it twisted, Paul. Will Stein is an absolute poet the way that he draws up formations, motions, and personnel groups. I mean, you got wide receivers that look like they're under center. They're motioning out. You have extra offensive linemen on the field, tight ends lined up as receivers, running backs lined up as tight ends. I mean, he was working it. He was in his bag with the formations. And Roman and I are going to talk about it tonight. Something I'm excited to ask Roman, take me through what you saw here. How would you declare the strength of this offense or this motion or this personnel grouping? And it really did have that A&M defense on their heels. You saw a lot of late communication, just trying to figure out what's the formation, what's the personnel grouping. And then when they shifted or motioned, how they reacted to that. I thought they were misaligned multiple times. I hate to say stole yards, because it makes it sound like Kentucky didn't work for it. And I don't want to remove credit for what the Wildcats did, but they were put in a great position to go out there and take yards from that Texas A&M defense with their plan by that staff.
0: Cole, let me close with one game to look ahead to, and there are a million games, but I want to ask you about Ole Miss coming off of that emotional high, maybe all-time, or heading to the swamp.
1: Not the college football playoff. Not the game of the galaxy that we just had in Oxford, which we spent the entire offseason talking about. Paul, this week right here is the most difficult coaching job that Pete Golding will have at Ole Miss, honestly, probably at any school that he's been in as an assistant, a coordinator, or a head coach. That place is not going to come down from that high until Thursday afternoon, Friday morning. And for him to get his team reset for another team that, like we just talked about, wants to come punch you in the mouth, is going to be willing to go fist fight, back alley brawl, and is going to be able to play a little bit of contrast in style football, control the tempo, slow the game down. That's what they're going to be able to do. This will be a monumental task for Pete Golding and his staff to go to Gainesville, where that place is going to be rocking, and have them ready to play a quality opponent again.
0: Great stuff. Thank you, Cole. We'll see you in just about an hour with Roman. Until then, we will do what we always do in the final hour, take your phone calls, and I can hardly wait. We are going to head to Gainesville this week. That was just announced, so I know plan accordingly. We'll talk to Coach Summerall and everybody connected to that university. We'll be right back.

0: There's nothing worse than waking up sick, and this time of the year, with the kids back in school surrounded by hundreds of others, yours may bring home a whole new world of viruses and bacteria your family may have no immunity to. 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

0: And welcome back. Final hour has arrived. Daryl is up next from Georgia.
1: Well, I would say Kentucky and A&M, I mean, that's welcome to the SEC, right? I mean, that's pretty much why the SEC, for much makes the conference what it is games like that. I mean, if you don't bring it in this conference, if you don't bring it every weekend, you stand a chance of getting beat, regardless of who the opponent is.

0: I mean, that's just what has made the SEC the SEC. Paul, on Ole Miss, and did that Ole Miss LSU game, did it not remind you of the Georgia Ole Miss game in the playoff?
1: A little bit, yes.
0: That quarterback, you know, here's the deal. When that quarterback is on like that, you can't get him on the ground, and he's throwing darts like that, they're hard to beat, man. But he ain't going to play like that every weekend, though. He might have one or two more games like that this year. But when he plays like that, they're hard to beat because he wears your defense out. But Lane Kiffin has to be the most – he's the most polarizing figure in the SEC that's won nothing. Absolutely ain't won anything, but he is the most polarizing figure in the SEC. And let me ask you this, Paul. Florida State, Alabama, I watched that game, okay, all that stuff. Florida State is killing them. They want to be back so bad, especially with Miami having success. It is killing them. They're trying hard, but they just can't get there. Now, I want to get your thoughts on Tennessee and Texas coming up this weekend. What do you think?
1: Daryl, thanks for the call. I still have not made up my mind on that one, Daryl. I think Tennessee has a path to victory. Augie is up next. Good afternoon.
2: Paul, I don't know if it's just me, but do you have a hard time understanding Daryl? He talks so fast and eats his words that I want to hear what he's saying, but I can half the time understand what he's saying. I give you credit for that, Paul. You're a Daryl translator. But, Paul, third game in the season, I think we know who LSU is right now. Do you think you know who they are?
1: Oh, yes. I don't think, and by the way, it shouldn't be a big surprise.
2: Oh, it wasn't for me because, Paul, you know, I'm on the record. As of June, I said 8-4, but I'm actually optimistic after that game. I thought it would be worse. I mean, I think Ole Miss played to the best of their capability. Would you say yes or no?
1: 100%. And I think that's the scary part because you know, I'm not trying to sound like Lane Kiffin here, but the comeback was pretty dramatic, and Ole Miss – it took a really gutsy call, maybe the call of his career by Pete Golding on that two-pointer to change the psychological drama.
2: I mean, it really did. And, I mean, for all LSU didn't do, I mean, they were within one play of being just 2 points away from tying it up. But they would have left Trinidad enough time, and they've got the best field goal kicker in the SEC. But, Paul, the LSU, if anybody had any doubts after that Louisiana Tech game, the same issues were confirmed. Very average O-line. I think that's our biggest weakness. I think Levitt's a serviceable quarterback, but he's not going to go out and win you a game. I just don't see that happening.
1: No.
2: He's in the backfield.
1: He's a little the biggest concern I have for LSU right now, the injuries are really mounting, that could be a problem this weekend.
2: I think that's going to be a big problem this weekend, but still early in the season. I still say Texas, Georgia, Ole Miss, top of the heap. Alabama, I think, is right in there. And I'm not so sure where Florida and Mississippi State stand. I think Florida's going to beat Ole Miss this weekend. What do you think?
1: Yeah, and Mississippi State is an enigma. I mean, right now, people are saying the same things about Taylor that they were about Trinidad. But, again, it's another one of those we heard before the season. Have you seen this guy? It was just a little bit hard to believe. Thank you for the call. Really do appreciate it. J.D. is up next in Alabama.
3: Hey, Paul. I want to address Chris from South Carolina. Dude, you need to calm your ass down. You struggle with North Carolina. We lost, yeah. We lost to Florida, and everything that Cole said is 100% true. But we lost to Florida, and I don't think your sorry-ass team could come in the SEC and beat anybody, including Arkansas. So you need to sit your ass down and calm down, you big fat head. Appreciate it, Paul.
1: Stephanie in South Carolina is up next.
4: Paul, I am so happy to talk to you today. You know, 2 weeks ago I was getting pretty nervous about the Ole Miss LSU game, and that old anxiety started settling in. And then last week, when Lane started acting a fool with his fake injury report and talking about his safety, you know, his personal safety and how dangerous it might be, I knew we were going to win. And then I really knew we were going to win when he sent his running back coach, Kevin Smith, down into the student section to taunt the students. I don't know what self-respecting man would go down there and act like that. You can't tell me that the LSU players weren't distracted by all the off-field antics and all the nonsense leading up to the game. So I was certain that this was going to be a typical old Lane Kiffin choke, acting a fool, blowing a game. And then yesterday when I was driving back to Columbia, I was listening to parts of that John Talty book, and I cannot believe I'd never heard this story before, but apparently, and I just can't imagine somebody doing this, but when he was a player at Fresno State, somebody pooped in his shoes. They disliked him so much. They called him Lance, and somebody pooped in his shoes. Now I can be very spiteful myself, but I cannot imagine disliking somebody so much that I would poop in their shoe. That just is remarkable to me. And I think
1: Stephanie, I'd forgotten that story, but it sounds like something Chris from South Carolina would do. Thanks for the call. Handsome Joe is up next.
5: Roll Tide, roll, Paul Fine Mom. And you know what? I want to say this right here. Also, Roll Tide, roll to the Seminoles, Barners, Giggums, Lane Kiffin, and a special Roll Tide, roll to the Little Tenors, Paul, because you know what? Yeah, the Little Tenors, they suck again. You know, they had a couple of years there, or maybe 3 years, but you know, the sunshine is gone. There ain't nothing but stormy skies ahead of them guys right there, Paul. Nothing but stormy skies. And I'm proud of the SEC, the way we're handling ourselves. And I'm proud of the way the Ole Miss fan base handled themselves, too. I agree with you there, Paul. They did absolutely awesome right there. Wasn't much trouble, none I heard of. So, you know, it's only trouble was for LSU getting their ass handed to them on the football field. I'm like you. I thought LSU may win the game. But I'm kind of glad they didn't, because Ole Miss has always been my second team. And, Paul, these doubters, you know, and I hate Stacy keeps calling in saying we're in trouble. You know what? Every program out there would like to beat their opponent by 50 points. You just can't do it every game. You can't, because the competition is just so tough right now, Paul. But I'm happy with what Cannon DeBoer is doing. I think he's a great coach, and he's doing the best he can. You know, we're 3-0. They slow starts is pretty bad. You know, I got to get that. But second half, Alabama just dominating. I mean, they're kicking ass on everybody they play second half. If they get that first half going, because right now we're getting beat. We're getting beat everywhere on the field first quarter. And if we can get that short up, you know, it's going to be rocking and rolling again. Now, Paul, you have a good brother piece. And, hey, all you haters that down on Alabama, y'all go root for the damn Barnard, because we don't need that negativity in Crimson Tide Nation. Roll Tide, roll, Paul Feinbaum. Regulators out.
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16: Point where we had a quote from the league's vice president of instant replay. 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

0: How about these games this weekend? USA goes to Kentucky. Vanderbilt and Auburn. Do you know that Vanderbilt has beaten Auburn a couple of times in a row? Missouri at Mississippi State. I am locked into that game. And then the Brian from Tulsa special. He will be doing the call for Tulsa and Arkansas. Let's check in with William in Alaska. Good afternoon.
1: Good afternoon, Paul. Just calling to check into South Carolina sports. Had a bad day for the Gamecocks, a pretty good day for the Tigers this past Saturday. End of season, who do you think still has a job? Dabo, Beamer, both, or none of them?
0: I think one of them will have a job.
1: Anything more?
0: No, I'd rather not commit to who it is yet. Mike is up next in Atlanta. Hello, Mike. Hey, Mike, you there? Don't hear Mike. Dylan in Jasper, Alabama. Hello, Dylan. Good afternoon.
2: Good afternoon, Paul. Thank you for taking my call. You know, I'd like to congratulate Brian for being the first Tulsa fan to call in to the Paul Feinbaum show. You know, that's pretty cool and everything. And good luck to Tulsa on playing Arkansas this weekend. But, you know, I wanted to ask you a question. Didn't Clemson get beat by South Carolina a few years ago when Spencer Rattler was the quarterback?
0: Clemson has lost the last two times in Clemson. Yes, correct.
2: So Lardass is just coming in here bumping his gums about nothing, ain't he? I mean, he wanted to throw some shots at Auburn. You know, Chris, why don't y'all actually play somebody? I mean, the ACC is just terrible. I mean, the level of competition, it's unreal. I mean, at least Auburn played somebody. I mean, hell, that was actually one of the better games, Auburn and Florida. They were throwing blows at each other. I mean, Florida was the better team, obviously, but still, though, it was a great game. It was a hell of a lot better than that boar fest with North Carolina. Dabo almost got his ass whooped by Bill Belichick.
0: the idea that I immediately laughed when you said that is just so bizarre, considering we're talking about a one-of-one in the NFL.
2: Oh, my God. I'm telling you. It is such a dumpster fire in Clemson. I mean, they're probably begging him to retire so they don't have to just embarrass him, you know, just saying, oh, we fired Dabo Swinney. They're going to ask him to resign at the end of the year because it's so bad. When you can't win in that conference right there, there's no hope. I mean, and then, you know, last week he was talking about, you know, Virginia. Didn't Virginia get their ass whooped this week?
0: They sure did by West Virginia.
2: I'll be honest with you, Chris. I don't think, you know, talking football or anything is your thing. You know, we can do a spelling contest or something like that, but you'd probably suck at that too. But anyway, the dirtiest player in the game is out of here.
0: You're cheering in the background. Let's check in with Stimp in Texas. Hello, Stimp.
3: Hey, Paul. Thanks for letting me buzz in on this Monday. You know, I think there's a scenario where you can say Oklahoma won their last game of the season this past weekend. I mean, because looking at their schedule, there's a really high chance that they're on the losing end of every single one of their upcoming games. So, you know, that means there's a good chance Sooner Boy Brian will be patching up holes in his wall all the way up till next March when Porter Moser keeps the snowball rolling, letting him down with another NIT appearance. And, you know, Paul, now on to Texas. You know, they'll beat Oklahoma here in a few weeks, but I don't want to hear this letdown game stuff when it comes to UTSA. You know, after ascending to number one in the polls, they should have put up 60-plus in that game. Offensively, that should look like a track meet for Texas. You know, Arch, he should have had video game stats and Heisman numbers, Paul. I mean, it should have looked like Sark was on the sideline controlling him with a joystick. And Sark says you don't want him to be Archie or Peyton or Vince Young or Colt McCoy. Well, you know what, Sark? The fans, they want you to be Mac Brown and bring him another national title. So why don't you just shut up and do your post-game interviews and quit chirping? And you know, Paul, I just don't think Texas is all cracked up with what they are to be. You know, so as for the Longhorns, it's going to be a bumpy ride over there in Rocky Top. And lastly, Paul, the defensive side of the ball for the Crimson Tide is what Legend said showed him something against Kentucky. Hey, is he talking about the defense that just gave up 36 points to an Auburn reject quarterback? I mean, so I don't care which one it is. Give me the Beamer, the Benzer, or the Bentley. Gamecocks take down the Tide this weekend. And someone told me Legend lost a lot of weight. Well, how did he lose it, Paul? Running away from security at the SEC Media Days? Why don't you go tell him to tie a string to a doorknob and take care of them few loose hangers that he got left in his mouth? Irish, fire that thing in there.
0: Chris is up next, calling back for what reason, we don't know.
4: Oh, hey, Paul, you sit on the sideline. This right here is for that stuttering dude you always want to pump up all the time. Let me tell you something, man. You keep talking about Dabo needed to be fired, or we're going to get rid of Dabo.
0: I'm going to Brian from Tulsa next to try to improve the quality.
5: Paul, thank you so much. Chris, just shut up. Quit your whine. Nobody gives a rat's ass about you. Anyway, Paul, Stamp, at least Oklahoma made it to a postseason tournament. What have y'all done? And by the way, who have you really played this season? Nobody, Paul. Nobody, Stamp. And Paul, and one more thing before I let you go. The last part of my call, I'm just so disappointed. I am so upset with Oklahoma. I feel like ripping my hair out and almost look like you, Paul. That's how angry I was.
0: Hey, by the way, Notre Dame played for the national championship 2 years ago. Oklahoma, when was the last time Oklahoma played for, or are you a Tulsa fan now? I can't remember. Let's continue with, Swamp Dog is up next.
6: Good afternoon, Paul. Thanks for taking my call, man. Hey, yeah, give me a T for Texas and give me that T for Tennessee, too. I take the T for Tennessee over the T for Texas any day of the week. But I want to talk to you a little bit about the Auburn and Florida game. Florida won the game, and I was talking to Chris Doering a little while back about Florida. I was curious to see which one of these teams was going to go in the right direction, because they're very similar, in my opinion. And Florida took the next step, looked like me. And I asked Chris Doering about how you like playing the Georgia-Florida game in Atlanta. He said, no, I don't like that. I don't like that at all. And then I asked him again. I said, how would you like to play Georgia twice in Atlanta this year? He said, yeah, I would like that, because that would be the SEC championship game in Atlanta against Georgia if Florida gets there. And looks like they got a shot at it. You know, you never can tell.
0: Well, you know, Swamp Dog, it's a little bit early, but I appreciate the call. John is up next in St. Louis. Hey, John.
7: Hey, Paul, real quick here for Chris. Or not Chris, but my buddy down in Tulsa, Brian. I'm going to tell you, ask your mom and dad if you would talk to me. I'm old, Chris, and you're very arrogant and condescending. I'm old enough to be their parents, and quit talking to me like that, you jerk, Chris. Or not Chris, Brian and Tulsa, you're a jerk. Good night, Brian.
0: Man, we're on quite a heater here with calls, aren't we? Let me check in with Billy D next.
8: Hey, Paul. Hell State, my brother from another mother.
0: You bet.
8: Paul, we had this conversation in April. I told you about Kamario Taylor, and you kind of blew me off, you know, and I said, this guy is something special. What is it, 3 state championships at Mississippi? Do you know that?
0: I'm pretty up to date, considering we interviewed him the other day.
8: Oh, okay. Well, there you go, man. All right, so now you're relevant, right? And so now it all means something.
0: No, I'm just simply saying that we had Kamario on the other day, so I was fairly well prepared for the call, unlike you, who's regurgitating a call from March. Al is up next from Memphis. Good afternoon.
9: Hey, Paul. How you doing, buddy?
0: Very well. Thank you.
9: You would think all the money that LSU paid these guys to play football, Lane could find a quarterback who could throw a five-yard pass to an open receiver to try to win the game.
0: And he was open, by the way, wide open.
9: But, yeah, he was open, yeah. And 5 yards, I could throw a pass 5 yards.
0: Yeah, no, absolutely.
9: Okay, have a good day, Paul. Thanks.
0: Thank you. I mean, that's a fair point. I mean, Levitt couldn't get it over the linebacker. That's where the game was won or lost. I will tell you, had they completed that pass, they would have blown the two-point conversion, guaranteed. Ole Miss was going to win that game regardless. Quick break, 30 minutes remaining here, although I'm thinking about going home right now.
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16: Here is our weather in Middle Tennessee. Tonight, a 30% chance of showers and thunderstorms, mainly before 10. Mostly cloudy, low around 70. North wind around 5 miles per hour, becoming calm. Tuesday, a 20% chance of showers and thunderstorms after 3. Mostly sunny, high near 88. North wind 5 to 10 miles per hour. Tuesday night, partly cloudy, low around 66. Wednesday, partly sunny, high near 84. 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
1: How are you? 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

0: Busy afternoon reaches its final 30 minutes, and we say hello to AJ next.
1: Execution, Paul. I mean, goalies, what? Just put me in the electric chair, brother. I mean, when are we going to get back to the fundamentals of football, wrapping up tackles? I mean, what are we playing, cushion defense? I mean, what is this, fingernail paint? It's standing in the paint Monday, Paul, and I'm watching my team Saturday night, and I'm looking at it, and I'm sitting there, I'm like, this is finger paint standing in the paint week, because what in the world are we doing down there? I mean, come on, DJ. Come on, Alex. We can't play it's Byron Brown holds the ball long enough to have a 15-minute segment on the Paul Feinbaum show. It's so sad. He's so far behind right now. I mean, I don't know if he's just he just don't have it upstairs in between the ears. The reaction, he don't have the reads. He don't have the ability to stand in the SEC and play quarterback. And you told me I had one of the best quarterbacks in the country. Well, then I got one of the worst coaches in the country too. Because somebody's lying. It's you or me. I don't know, Alex Golish, but you gonna have to turn it around quick. And I'm going to tell you something, Cohen. You should have been out of there faster than a fly off of my daggum chicken wings. I can tell you right now, something's got to give, and it's you, Cohen. You sucked at Mississippi State. You suck at Auburn. And now we got all these Mississippi State fans popping out of the woodworks. You notice that, Paul? Talking about a Heisman Trophy. Week three, we got Heisman talk on these quarterbacks. I mean, y'all need to pipe down, put the brakes on, long season, just like everybody else. And another thing, y'all come out to woodworks, but you don't ever call all year long. You just start calling. You like Tennessee fans. Y'all just call when it's convenient. Y'all don't call for bruises and the beats and the bruises and the blacks and the blues. You call over. You call because you won a game or two. Well, until you stand up in the paint and really prove yourself, y'all need to stop, put your Billy D telephones down, and quit calling this show. And, Chris, I'm going to tell you something. We didn't get our rear end stomped 52-10 by nobody. You did. By a mid-tier LSU that got proved the other night. So you are just exactly what you've always been. And you know what, Paul, going back to Auburn, I feel like it's just deja vu again with Auburn, Paul. I feel like I went over there, my fifth grade desk, and I pulled out some gum somebody stuck up underneath there. Now I'm having to chew it again. Where are we at, and when are we going to get it right? War damn Eagle, and I am not happy.
0: Got that impression. Thank you for the call. Kale is up next in Dallas. Hello, Kale.
2: Hey, Paul. AJ set the bar high right there, but looking at his profile picture, hope he can go sell a few used car sales later today. The reason we have been in the woodworks is I don't know if anybody in my lifetime has ever lost their coach to death and had to fire their DC the next year because obviously he was incapable. I love what Arnett's doing right now. And I don't think people understand the fact that we knew this was going to happen. So we were just kind of holding back a little bit, waiting. Before we can say anything, we got to have a program. And we all trust Levy. But the number one thing that upsets me most right now is the fact that I've got all my friends, instead of congratulating us on actually being ranked for the first time in 4 years, already saying, and like Dave Portnoy's tale too, saying, oh, well, where's Kamari going? He's going to Miami. This man went to the same high school as Jeffrey Simmons, grew up 30 minutes down the road, was watching the games when I was there, 2011 to 2016 with Dak Prescott, and he's in communications with Dak. We have the two highest paid NFL defensive tackles in NFL history and the highest paid NFL player in NFL history at Mississippi State. So, I mean, we have money with BP Oil. I just want to get your take on the fact that everyone's just already assuming he's just going to leave.
0: Well, first of all, Kale, I wouldn't take Dave Portnoy's advice on the weather if I was at the National Weather Department and the skies were clear. I mean, the guy is a Michigan homer. He's just trying to find a replacement for Bryce Underwood because they probably need one, and their $12 million investment has gone astray. Hey, thanks for the call, Elliot. From Ohio is up next.
3: Paul Feinbaum, thank you for taking my call. Hey, look, you can tell Joe from Red Bank that the Big Ten is just fine. And I called it earlier on your show. I said Lane Kiffin would lose. It'd be the most talked about game of the season. And that's exactly what happened. And Trinidad Chambliss, I have to admit, was pretty amazing, faking it, heading for that pylon, two offsides. That was pretty amazing. But here's what I did as soon as the game was over, is that I sent a message to Will Farrell, because I think it's time for a Lane Kiffin biopic. And I think Joel Hale could play Lane Kiffin. I think Will Farrell needs to produce this, because in the SEC, it just can't be a business as usual. The Big Ten is business as usual. So Trinidad's been to the playoffs before. I hope he makes it again, because we saw what happened last time. So I hope he makes it. I hope we repeat what happened last year, because you guys have all these dramatic games and everything's fun until the playoffs come, and then it's a different story, Paul. It's a different story.
0: Another worthless call from Elliot. Cornbread is up next in Ohio. Hello, Cornbread.
4: What's going on, Paul? I'm just sad today. You know, my Tigers and lost. It's really, you know, I was punching the air. I was kicking my feet like a big baby, but I'm staying in the paint. You know, I think we drank some hot Tigers, but, hey, Ole Miss, they did their thing. I got to give it to them. Hats off to them. Paul, you have a great day.
0: Thank you very, very much. Let me continue and check in with Garrett in Tennessee. Hey, Garrett.
5: Hey, Paul. How are you?
0: We are doing great. Thank you.
5: Thanks for taking my call. I just want to get your opinion on the Tennessee Vols in the upcoming game this week. Tell me what you think about it.
0: Well, listen, I mean, Tennessee's had big wins over the years, but I think this is the best opportunity in a while for a season many people weren't sure about to beat Texas. I'm well aware how good Texas is supposed to be, but they were shaky for most of the game against Ohio State, albeit the best team in the country, perhaps. But I've been in that stadium, as you have, and it is a scary place to be, even for a veteran quarterback like Arch Manning.
5: Absolutely. Again, Paul, appreciate it. Thank you for taking my call.
0: Thank you. Tennessee is capable. We'll take a break. More to come. Final few minutes of the show, straight ahead.
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0: And Fine Bomb Friday this weekend in Gainesville. How about that? Before the big Ole Miss game. Let's check in with Jeff in South Carolina. Hello, Jeff.
1: Hey, Paul. I talked to you a couple of weeks ago. I'm the retired football coach.
0: Oh, yes. I remember that.
1: And I was just going to say that I think Carolina played pretty good game against Mississippi State. However, we had a lot of drop passes from our receivers, and a lot of people are clamoring now to want them to fire Beamer. And, you know, my question is this. Well, who else would we get? And it angers me when these, you know, armchair coaches get on a line that knows absolutely nothing about football. But they want to.
0: Well, Coach, let me ask you a question, because I like Beamer, and I think he is unique, and it will be difficult to find somebody with his personality. But when you watch Beamer coach, what do you see as a former coach?
1: Well, I see a guy that's dedicated to the team.
0: Okay.
1: And I also see a guy that's close to his team. Now, you know, you can always second-guess coach. I've had it done to me for over 30 years. And, you know, you just got to tell the fans, look, I'm out there every day with these kids, and I know exactly what they can do and what they can't do. But Beamer has changed the landscape a lot in South Carolina. And I just see a confident coach. He brought his team together after, and I keep up with them every day. And I think it'd be a mistake to get rid of Beamer.
0: Well, listen, Jeff, I should call you coach, because you're coach. I don't think he's close to being fired. I think this is a big opportunity for him this weekend, because he's playing at Alabama, a team that he probably should have beaten the last few years. I just think he needs to turn one of these games like Saturday, and I think some of that will calm down. Thank you very much, Coach, for the call. Really appreciate it. Let me talk to Matt in North Carolina. Hello, Matt.
2: Hey, Paul. Thanks for taking my call, and thanks, more importantly, for not leaving early.
0: thank you.
2: I want to talk a little bit about Lane Kiffin's leadership. You know, Paul, it seems like Lane Kiffin almost intentionally tries to go out and outshine or overshadow his teams during every game, you know. And he's not a junior SEC coach. He's been around a while. He's been on multiple staffs. You know, he's been an NFL coach. But today, what I saw from Pete Golding and Summerall, their interviews were more insightful and better than Lane Kiffin's in their first year SEC coaches. So I think LSU, he had some leadership issues, challenges that he shouldn't have at this stage in his career. But more importantly, having been in a leadership position in my life, in corporate world and in the military, young people will mimic what their leaders do. And Lane Kiffin, with all this trolling and the status report on the quarterback, Levitt earlier, I mean, there's always shenanigans with him. And I think the players, you know, they're very impressionable, so they have no choice but to mimic some of that stuff. So I just think that, you know, he should be more of an adult as a head coach and more serious as a head coach. And you know, the last thing I'll say, you know, and I know you say you don't like violence on the show, but Lane Kiffin is one of those guys, when I see him in these commercials, he just looks like one of those guys you just want to shove in a locker, man. And I know that's probably not, you know, but the bottom line is this, you know.
0: That's okay. Hey, by the way, Matt, that's quite all right. We'll tolerate that.
2: Okay. Well, Paul, listen, thanks. One last thing, though, I was going to ask you, you know, so the Saban documentary coming up October 8th, are you in that? Or are you participating in that in any way? Or
0: Yes. It's almost been 2 years now, but I spent, I don't know, about 7 hours with the producers asking me everything imaginable. And I thought, but I have no idea where I'll be in it, though.
2: Yeah, but you didn't make the cut for any of the promos. That's why I'm asking, man. I mean, so what happened? I mean,
0: Well, first of all, my name does not resonate when you start thinking about all the names that are in there. So I think that's one reason why.
2: I will tell you this.
0: I have it on good authority that I will be in the, documentary.
2: Well, I'll say this, Paul. I differ with you on where you rank amongst these guys. But hey, I appreciate the call and thanks for the time.
0: Well, no, but you got to remember these are Hollywood types who are putting out. You're not going to put me ahead. All the people in there are incredibly successful in the football world, not in the punditry world. Thanks for the call. Appreciate it. Amy in South Carolina up next.
3: Hey, Paul. This is Amy. I'm calling from Clemson Hill. I've been trying to get a hold of you all night. One question: did I miss Legend tonight?
0: No, he is not. He has not been on.
3: Okay. Good. Okay. I only call you about once or twice a year. And a few years ago, I called in. You might remember this. Somebody was talking about the D word that wasn't in the Bible. And I said that D word was in Clemson, Dabo. And Handsome Joe wanted to do an exorcism on me. Do you remember all that?
0: I sure do.
3: Okay. Well, I survived. I survived that exorcism. But now listen. I want to know, when did your show become the Clemson and South Carolina line? I mean, I have to listen to Clemson fans every day. And it seems like with this Chris guy calling in, he's taken over your show, and I don't like it one bit.
0: Well, Amy, Chris is annoying because he says the same thing, and he's predicted Clemson to win the title for however long he's been calling in. We all know Clemson has been mostly irrelevant.
3: You're exactly right. And, you know, earlier somebody asked you to make your decision which coach in South Carolina would be without a job this year by the end of the year, and you chose not to answer that. Well, I'm going to answer it for you.
0: Thank you.
3: Dabo, he better enjoy that paycheck, and he needs to start pressing those khakis because he's going to need them pressed and looking fine for when he's in the unemployment line.
0: Well, one thing about Dabo, though, he won't be in the unemployment line long because he will take Jimbo Fisher's place on the ACC network show, whatever it's called, because Jimbo's going back to Florida State.
3: That'll be good. Yeah, well, that'll be good for him. That'll be good for him because he's not.
0: No,
3: I
0: think Dabo will be fun. I think he'll be entertaining. He's very folksy. I think he will fit in right along with whoever else is on that show. We'll leave it there.
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6: We had a combined total of 96 points between the Bears and the Panthers alone. 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
9: Just late last month in Seattle, Seahawks quarterback Sam Darnold is expected to return to practice on Wednesday. Sam Darnold has missed most of the team's first two games due to a glute injury. Coach Mike McDonald says Darnold will participate in some capacity, but the team will determine his workload later in the week. Tonight, Monday Night Football saw the Rams cruise to a 28-6 victory over the Giants after the first drive of the game. Giants quarterback Jackson Dart suffered a leg injury. Sounds like it is a sprain of the MCL. That's in the right area, at least. That's what John Harbaugh said after the game. But the story was the offense for the Rams. Devontae Adams, 8 receptions, 195 yards, and 2 touchdowns. Coming up, more sounds from Monday Night Football on Game Night featuring Q Myers and myself, Emmett Golden.
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13: 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Monday Night Football is officially in the books. The Rams cruise to an easy 28-6 victory over the New York Football Giants, and I hate this way that the game unfolded. I hate the fact that Jackson Dart went down with the injury early. I thought this was going to be a very competitive game based off what we saw from the Giants week one against the Cowboys. And based off the Rams being rested and back from their trip to Australia, thought, okay, we're going to see, you know, what they can look like and, you know, fully rested and having enough energy for all four quarters of the game as opposed to, you know, losing their gas in the second half. And, oh, by the way, this guy named Aaron Donald was coming back and making his return as well. I knew that there was no Puka Nacua, but Devontae Adams is still there. So on paper, as the game started, I thought, okay,

0: This is going to be a good one. And unfortunately, the first drive ends with Jackson Dart leaving the game, and he never did return.
1: Yeah, and then it felt like the Giants kind of lost all composure. I feel like I saw Cam Scadaboo a few times trying to pump the team up, but it just kind of fell, you know, on deaf ears. And after the Giants beat the Cowboys last week, you're like, all right, they got a new head coach in John Harbaugh. He has these guys focused.
0: Yeah.
1: It felt like their confidence shattered once Jackson Dart left the game because they didn't play confident at all. They didn't even call the game from a confidence standpoint. Late in the first half, they had a fourth and, you know, two. They basically were on the 3-yard line. They could have scored a touchdown. They didn't get it on third down, and they kicked a field goal. And I was saying to you, they're never going to win getting three. And it was only 14-0 at the time. Go for it. I know nothing's working, but if it just so happens to work, you're back in it. They kick a field goal, and it was over with after that because the Rams start putting up sevens while the Giants decide to take a three.
0: Devontae Adams beat the Giants by himself.
1: Yes, he
0: scored
1: he
0: two touchdowns, right? He counted for 12 points where the G-Man only came away with six throughout the course of the game. But let's go back to L.A. Let's go back to the stadium and hear from the Giants head coach on what he saw from the team. Here's John Harbaugh.
2: Why do you think the offense, I mean, obviously James comes in and just didn't look good, I guess, for lack of a better term, at all tonight?
3: Yeah, we didn't execute, you know. We didn't complete passes. We didn't run the ball well. We didn't make plays downfield when we had opportunities, and you know, we just didn't do it, you know. And we got to do that to make those plays.
4: What was giving James so many issues out there? Because it seemed like some throws were there, guys were open, and he was just bouncing.
3: I mean, those are all things that are really, like, better answered after we watch the tape, but also it's just a matter of execution, you know. I mean, the plays get made or they don't, you know. So I thought Jameis came in. I mean, it's tough to come in. He came in, executed, he operated really well. He was on point with all the things in terms of running the offense and all that. But as a group, as a team, you know, we just didn't do what we needed to do to have a chance to even win the game. We didn't play up to that level across the board. I think that's the best way to describe it. I mean, within that, for me to answer that question, we have to sit down with the tape and just go play by play, you know, because that's where the answer to that question lies. It's not a global answer. It's a specific answer to each play.
5: John, how bad did Jackson want to go back into the game, and did you have to confiscate?
3: I wasn't talking to him about that, so I'm not exactly sure, you know, what the conversation was on that.
5: Did you get a chance to talk to him on the sideline? What were his spirits?
3: I did. Spirits are good. Spirits are good, yeah.
2: Do you have any word on Brian Burns? Look like he got banged up pretty bad.
3: Yeah. It's a sprained ankle. Yeah.
4: High or low?
3: It's low. Well, you guys are tough, man. But the fact that it's low, makes me happy too. Yeah, I agree with you. I agree with you on that.
2: As long as you're going through the list, Andrew Thomas got banged up too in the last 4 minutes.
3: Yeah, we'll see about that. It's not. None of these injuries are life threatening. So.
6: The fact that it's those four guys, though, I mean, how disturbing is that? Like, I mean, that's like, if you draw it up, like, you know, that's probably the last thing you would probably want.
3: Is that a question?
6: How hard is that?
3: I think it's
6: for
3: more
6: you?
3: Of a statement.
6: How know, hard is that for you guys?
3: I don't have that measurement. There is no measurement for that. It is what it is. You know, all around the league, everybody deals with it. You know, this is football. This is the NFL. This is what you do. You know, so our task is not to lament it. Our job is for those guys to do everything they can do to get back when they're ready. Just like Tay will get back as soon as he can. You know, and then go out and play the best football game we can with our football team, you know, and endeavor to win the football game. That's what we got to do. So that's really the answer to the question. That's what we do. And then those guys will be back. They may be back this week. They may be back the next week. When they're back, that'll be great.
5: How do you think you encouraged that Malik was able to come back?
3: I was. That was another good news. It made me really happy to see that. I think it made the fans happy too, right? We were all happy to see that, so that was a positive.
4: While he was out there, he didn't make much of a difference. Malik, was there anything bothering him or plaguing him?
3: No. It's a football game. You know, we're trying, everybody's trying to make a difference. We didn't, as a team, none of us, I mean, coaches, players, we didn't impact the game like we needed to. We did not do anything really much. We fought, we competed, we played hard. And that you start with that, and it's never as bad as you think. You know, I mean, these are all things that you chase. That's a team that executes well. They were off. I know they traveled a long way, but they had some rest, and they executed very well. a lot better than they did the week before. So, you know, that's our task. You know, our task is next year a lot better next week than we did this week. And we'll be trying to do that. It's a week-to-week league, you know. So it's too early to start prescribing long-term, you know, diagnosis to anything that you see. It's just a matter of, okay, let's get to next week and let's be ready to do what we got to do to win the football game.
1: That is John Harbaugh, head coach of the New York Giants, after their 28-6 loss to the Rams. They got to get ready for next week. They got the Titans, mm-hmm. which, you know, you think it's going to be tough to beat anybody without your starter, but, you know, the Titans are a young team still trying to learn how to win football games. You follow that against the Cardinals, Commanders. So the Giants' schedule is a little forgiving. You know, so they'll be lucky if they could figure out how to win a couple games before their schedule gets a lot tougher.
0: Well, based off whatever the, you know, MRI says about Jackson Dart, you know, Jameis Winston looks like he's going to have to be the guy. And he's going to have to be better than he was tonight. I know that it's difficult to come in off the bench and all of a sudden slide into the starting role. But 11 for 27 for 111 yards and a pick, he's not going to get it done. And you heard John Harbaugh mention it's the execution. The execution, right. You know, the plays are there. They've just got to be made. They got to be executed. That's the quarterback. The quarterback has got to complete those passes. So Jameis is going to have to prepare and be better next week if, in fact, he is the starting quarterback. But I did want to hear from Cam Scataboo as well in the locker room because Jackson Dart apparently talked to him. And here's what Cam Scataboo had to say about what Jackson Dart told him.
7: Yeah, you know, he told me he wanted to get back out there, and the doctors kind of told him that, so that's really all we talked about. We didn't get really into deep. We were still in the middle of the game, so I kind of just was like, damn. And then, you know, he told me what was happening. I'm going to leave that to him and the doctors and stuff, but, you know, I think he'll be all right here in the next few weeks.
1: Yeah, you know, it's good to hear. It definitely, it sounds like it's a week or two thing, you know, and that it's not as bad as maybe it initially looked. I think the best thing for Dart was that his foot wasn't planted. If you see the replay, mm-hmm. you can see the moment the injury happened. Thank God his foot wasn't planted on the ground because then it could have been a lot worse.
0: Yeah, it could have been. And look, the G-men don't need any more injuries.
1: No,
0: they've got
1: they
0: plenty that they're dealing with already. I mean, Brian Burns, Malik Nabers, Jackson Dart, multiple DBs. I mean, it just seems like everybody is the walking wounded when it comes to the injury report and the Giants. They're going to have a long list coming up this week. It does feel like that. And Malik Nabers was a guy that we were concerned about as well. He was, you know, rolling around on the ground. You could see he was in a lot of pain. Obviously, that had to do with his shoulder. What we kept hearing is it popped out and he had to pop it back in. But let's hear mm-hmm. from the man himself on what happened with his shoulder.
8: My shoulder's okay. Going to get an x-ray on it, see what's going on. But, and I was out there trying to just come back out. You know, we had lost Jack, so I didn't want to, you know, give the team another, you know, loss. So I went back in, just try to do what I can, see what I could do. We popped out and I just popped it back in.
9: And so, like, do you think it impacted you, hampered you at all when you came back in, kind of tough, trying to tough it out?
8: No, I ain't going to make no excuse for, you know, anything that happened in the game. Yeah, I'm battling through injuries, but it doesn't make a difference on, you know, how the performance was. Just, you know, like I say, knocking a little, you know, knocking dust off, trying to see what I can do on this, you know, new knee.
1: Malik Nabers tonight, one reception for 1 yard. Mm. He was targeted 4 times. So we know how important he is.
0: Yeah.
1: And he obviously was not 100%. But, you know, kudos to him for getting back out there and, you know, playing. That's part of football. You know, it's a cold, ice cold part of football. You got to play through injuries. You know, are you hurt or are you injured? You know, that type of deal. And he might be injured, but still went out there and played. So I'm sure his teammates appreciate that because you could tell. They kind of were shaken once Dart went out. If Malik would have left too, it probably would have been 50-0.
0: I mean, it was bad no matter how you look at it, but just listening to what Malik had to say there, it just seems like he's trying to get his legs under him. You know, I mean, you hear him talk about the new knee. Obviously, that's a surgically repaired knee. So, you know, he's even questioning or wondering how healthy he really is. Mm-hmm. And he's trying to give it all he can for the team. I can respect that. But you could tell he's not exactly where he needs to be. He's definitely not 100%. But he popped it out, the shoulder, you know, popped out of the socket, and boom, he popped it right back in Just like, well, like soldiers do.
1: Like an OG would.
0: Yeah, exactly.
1: You know
0: like the
1: saying?
0: Tough dudes do. So we'll see after he gets the extra raise and find out what's going on with that. But a lot of injuries piling up for the New York Football Giants. He's Emmett Galton. I'm Q Myers. Coming up next, we'll actually hear from QB1 for the Rams. That's Matt Stafford. He had himself a night. That's next on Game Night on ESPN Radio and the all-new ESPN app.
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0: Hugh Myers and no Puka Nacua for the Rams. No Myles Garrett for the Rams. No problem, says the Rams. Emmett, they just dominated start to finish.
1: Yeah, and it looked easy. Hot knife through butter right away. You could tell Matt Stafford and Devontae Adams had, you know, kind of a subliminal, or that ain't even the right word, but telekinesis. That's what they were kind of going
0: through. They
1: were on
0: the same page, man. They're speaking the same language, man. You ain't got to get all scientific and all, you know, you got all extra on us, man.
1: Especially when I tried to get scientific and was wrong.
0: Exactly. That's like me talking about planets.
1: Yeah, they were on the same page. Thank you for simplifying that for me, because, man, 8 catches for 195 yards, 2 touchdowns, that is wild. And Stafford threw for 327. He could have threw for 400. They actually, late in the fourth quarter, they called the dogs off. They just kept running it every play. They got down, was about to score again, and just took a knee. So they were a good sportsman in this situation, because it could have been a lot worse.
0: Well, you know, we had Coach Herm Edwards on the show earlier, and I really appreciated what he said about, you know, the majority of people look at the Rams and see a team that throws the ball around the yard. Stafford, Nacua, Adams, Ferguson. Like, they have a lot of different weapons that they can throw the ball to, but they're so balanced offensively, right? They threw for 327 yards, but they also ran the rock for 163 yards. And so I can really appreciate that balance right there. If you're able to run the ball, 28 carries, 163 yards, you could never... You can never, opposing defense can never just say, all right, well, you're going to have to beat us this way, because they can.
1: Right.
0: And they will. You know what I mean? Like, that's why you always want to have that balance. And, you know, sometimes you're not able to execute it. Sometimes they say, hey, we're taking away the run. You have to beat us through the air. But the Rams, they're in that position where you have Stafford, you have Adams, you have Puka on most nights, didn't have him tonight. You can beat them through the air. And if you try to, you know, just slow down Adams and company, then all of a sudden they beat you with the ground game. So as you pick your poison, if you're opposing defenses, and the Rams offense was cooking for sure this evening. Like I said, Stafford, 22 of 31, 327 yards, 4 touchdowns. Only blip on it was 1 interception, and he was sacked 1 time for a loss of 9 yards. Let's go back to L.A. and actually hear from the Rams quarterback.
19: What was your thoughts on Devontae's performance?
20: I thought he was outstanding. Obviously, he's a fantastic player, has been for a long time in this league. We're lucky to have him on our team, and, you know, he played huge for us tonight. Obviously, Puka being down, you know, was a big miss for our team. So we leaned heavily on Devontae, and I thought he did an outstanding job really all week preparing to play, and then obviously came out here on Monday night and did his thing.
21: He's listed as a wide receiver 2 on this team, but I think you know better that he's a wide receiver 1 without question. For him to be able to still show that at 33 years old, 13 years into his career, what does that say about him?
20: Yeah, I mean, it's a testament to how he takes care of himself, you know, and how he's done that for a long time. He's an elite player. He made all sorts of plays today. He made contested catches. He ran great routes and got open. He did it all for us, and he's a guy that can do that. We understand that. We know it. And I, like I said, leaned on him big time tonight, and he came through for us.
22: Matthew, was there an obvious energy level difference this week?
20: Yeah, I thought our guys came out, played great, played with a bunch of passion, energy, excited to be back home in SoFi. You know, our defense led the charge, played fantastic, kept them out of the end zone, and obviously made some big plays, some turnovers, fourth down stops, those kind of things that we were able to rally on. You know, we did enough offensively, still left some plays out there. We're a little bit, you know, not as efficient as I would have liked in certain areas. You know, just some plays that we can make that we didn't make. And we do that, we'll like where we are, but it was nice to get a win, you know, kind of as we're finding a way to be better.
23: Matthew, on Thursday.
24: In passing touchdowns, when you see the names that you're passing, what does that kind of mean to you about where you put yourself in the chemistry?
20: Well, where I've put myself doesn't feel right to say. I got to throw those to guys. You know, I got to have guys that, you know, are blocking, you know, for me and helping me, you know, get to where that is. But I am a huge fan of this league, have been since I was a little kid. And to be mentioned in, you know, the same light as some of the guys that I grew up watching and idolizing and wanting to be like, and then getting a chance to compete against some of those guys as well, it's a special feeling. You know, this game is a special game. It's treated me and my family and my life, you know, really well. So just happy to be, you know, a part of it, and have so much respect for those guys that did it before me.
25: Can I talk about the trust that you have? Last one, yes. When Kyron fumbles, you go right back to him, and Terrence has that, like,
2: need trust if you have.
20: Yeah, I mean, for us to be our best, we need everybody. And it's a full team effort. And listen, nobody's perfect. We all have plays that we want back. You know, I put one in harm's way today as well. So I just want the best for those guys. You know, I'm hard on some of those guys sometimes, and it's only because I believe in them and I want the best for them. So they all know that. I think Sean does a heck of a job of believing in those guys as well, which is a really cool feeling, you know, for those guys to be believing, because it's authentic and it's true. Listen, we need everybody. We trust everybody. They're out there for a reason, because they've earned the opportunity to be out there, you know, and they're going to help us, you know, at some point down the road. So
1: that is Rams quarterback Matt Stafford after they beat the Giants 28-6. And Stafford is the second oldest player with a 4 TD game on Monday Night Football. Drew Brees is the oldest. And look, he still got it. Yeah. You know, when you have playmakers around him, he definitely still has it for sure. And they were doing it all, throwing the ball, running the ball. It was just domination by the Rams tonight.
0: Yeah, you heard the question posed to Matt Stafford about the energy from week one to week two. Well, let's hear from Sean McVay about the same thing, the difference that he felt from week one to week two.
4: We got the right people. Yeah, I think, it, you know, sometimes you win, sometimes you learn. And, you know, sometimes you have a dumbass coach that, you know, makes travel plans that puts you in a bad spot. So, there you go.
1: Yeah. Yep, everybody knew it but him. Yeah, everybody knew it but Sean McVay. Which
0: I
1: is
0: love
1: hilarious.
0: That answer. He says, sometimes you just got a dumbass coach that makes bad travel plans. Fact. At least he finally came to the front of the congregation and said it. Whether he believes it or not, at least he just finally said it. Just to get it out of the way.
1: I think he believes it. Because everybody knows that was stupid.
0: Right. Of course he does. But it's just, it's one of those things that at this stage of the game, especially coming off a victory, a dominating victory, you could say that. Have fun, let everybody laugh, and just now it's behind you. Just move on.
1: Yeah, and it's funny now.
0: Right.
1: You know, if they were 0-2, I don't know if he cracks that joke. You know,
0: right.
1: A lot more serious.
0: If they were 0-2, Emmett, this would be a whole different style of conversation, because they would be in that same conversation with the Chargers. They'd be in that same conversation with the Texans. They'd be in that same conversation with the Buccaneers. They'd be in that same conversation with teams that are saying, uh-oh, hold on now. Teams that start 0-2, a lot of times they don't make the playoffs, man. You know, I think it's what, a 15-20% chance to make the playoffs, or teams that have done it, like 20% of them have made the playoffs. And if you start out 2-0, like 70% of those teams have made the postseason. So obviously it's not in your best interest to start out 0-2. And to the Rams' credit, they didn't. Even, you know, regardless of what we say, that it would have been a lot more competitive with Jaxon Dart, don't matter. He wasn't out there. The Rams did what they did. They couldn't stop the offensive attack, and, you know, and the Giants just weren't any kind of a match. The defense for the Rams just, you know, ate them up.
1: Yeah, and in the NFL, you know, there are a few teams that run away, and then there are a few teams that crash out super early, but the majority of the teams are all in the same area, two to three games away from each other, and that's why it's so important to not start off 0-2. But you know what? The Giants, they could sit back and go, we had some bad breaks, we hadn't played well, you know, tonight, and we're 1-1.
0: Yep.
1: They could be 0-2. You know?
0: But they potentially are in a bad position as well, though, depending on how long it's going to take for Jaxon Dart to return.
1: Look at their schedule, though. One of the weaker schedules in the NFL. So at least they got that.
0: They got that, but they also have their quarterback position is very unsettling behind Jaxon Dart. And, you know, Jameis is going to have to be better. I'm sure he'll prepare as a starter, but I didn't like what I saw from him tonight. That is for sure. Aaron Donald, we did like to see his return. We'll actually hear from the big fella next on how he feels following his first game in 2 years. That's next on Game Night on ESPN Radio.
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8: Here is our weather in Middle Tennessee. Tonight, a 30% chance of showers and thunderstorms, mainly before 10. Mostly cloudy, low around 70. North wind around 5 miles per hour, becoming calm. Tuesday, a 20% chance of showers and thunderstorms after 3. Mostly sunny, high near 88. North wind 5 to 10 miles per hour. Tuesday night, partly cloudy, low around 66. Wednesday, partly sunny, high near 84. 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
1: In the NFL, Michael Penix Jr. is set to make his season debut in prime time. The Atlanta Falcons announced that Penix will start Thursday night against Green Bay. It will be his first start since week 11 of last season when he tore his ACL in his left knee. Penix underwent two procedures and was cleared for full practice late last month. In Seattle, the Seahawks quarterback Sam Darnold is expected to return to practice on Wednesday. Darnold missed most of the team's first two games with a glute injury. Coach Mike McDonald says Darnold will participate in some capacity, but the team will determine his workload later in the week. On Monday Night Football, we saw the Rams defeat the Giants 28-6. Matthew Stafford, 22-31 for 327 yards, four touchdowns, and an interception. His favorite target was Devontae Adams. Eight receptions, 195 yards, and two touchdowns. The big news, Jackson Dart of the New York Giants left after the very first drive, did not come back. He is scheduled to have his knee looked at more, expected to be an MCL sprain at least at this moment. Coming up next, more Game Night with Q Myers and myself, Emmett Golden.
2: Coming up in the Tuesday edition of Unsportsmanlike with Chris Canty, Michelle Smallman, and me, Evan Cohen. The Rams take care of business against the Giants, but did we see enough from them to believe they are still the cream of the crop in the NFC? It's Unsportsmanlike, 6 a.m. Eastern, right here on ESPN Radio, ESPN2, and ESPNU.
3: Matthew Stafford takes the third down snap, puts a knee to the SoFi turf, and wraps up a dominance wire-to-wire Monday Night Football victory. 28-6 is the final.
4: That was the final call heard there on ESPN LA. The Rams handled their business. They improved their overall record to 1-1 on the season with the 28-6 victory over the New York Football Giants. And just like that, 2 weeks of NFL action is in the books. It's Game Night here on ESPN Radio, the all-new ESPN app, SiriusXM Channel 80 and TuneIn. 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He's Emmett Golden. I'm Q Myers. Emmett, I start to laugh because as I said that, week two is in the books. I know it's not going to be long when I say week 12 is in the books.
1: Yep.
4: You know what I'm saying?
1: Yep.
4: It goes by so stinking fast. We wait all off season. We talk about how, man, it seemed like such a long summer and can't wait till football gets back. And it goes by like that.
1: Boy, you blink. Yep. And it's like, huh? What happened? Mm-hmm. The playoffs are coming up? And then next thing you know, you're like, oh, yeah, the draft is right. Mm-hmm. It's so fast. And I'm not trying to speed it through.
4: No.
1: It's 2 weeks. It's been a fun 2 weeks, and I'm looking forward to more.
4: Well, that's why teams can't afford to start out 0-2, right? Because, again, it gets late early, right? Mm-hmm. And that's the whole point. It's like you'll look up, and it'll be week six. And it'll be week seven. And it'll be week eight. And so the Rams come into this game 0-1 after losing in Australia to the 49ers. Very important game. This is one that they had to have. And then, okay, the headline is no Puka Nacua. So I'm thinking, wait a minute. You know, how are they going to be able to handle this? I know Devontae Adams is Devontae Adams, but he's kind of plays a different role in L.A. than he normally plays at different stops in throughout the course of his career. But tonight, he came up money, and we'll hear from Aaron Donald in a quick second, but let's hear from Devontae on the importance of playing really well this evening.
5: It was extremely important for us to come out here and do what we did today because I don't think anybody's confidence was rocked by what happened last week. But at the end of the day, this team, a real team, gets their confidence through the work and through, you know, going out there and making it happen on the field. So we can talk about what great team we are and, you know, the stars we have on this team. But at the end of the day, it's about how you go out there and play and how you perform. And this league isn't even about who's the best team. It's about who goes out and plays the best. So we keep that on our minds and go out and work toward, you know, a common goal. And today we were able to do that.
1: I love what he said right
4: Me
1: there.
4: Too.
1: It's not about being the best team. It's about the team that's playing the best. Mm-hmm. And I think the Rams understood that right after they lost to the 49ers.
4: Yep.
1: It doesn't matter if your roster looks like a fantasy draft on Madden where you just stacked your team. That doesn't matter.
4: Right.
1: How are you playing? And tonight, he was playing out of his mind. He was wide open a lot, but I just saw on SportsCenter toe drag swag on right on the sideline. He made an amazing catch. So Davante Adams was in his bag tonight.
4: Yeah, and he still has that bag to get into, and he did, like you said, making up for no Puka Nacua. And again, it was a very important game for the Rams. They had to have it just because they didn't want to start out 0-2, and they had it. There's no doubt about it. When they were in Australia, didn't play their best ball, didn't have one of their big-time names in Aaron Donald. Mm-hmm. Aaron Donald did make his debut. He hasn't played ball in 2 years, comes out of retirement, doesn't have his running buddy Myles Garrett that he thinks he's going to be playing with. He's on IR. He'll not be back till at least week five, but Aaron Donald did play. He played a handful of snaps, and from my eye, he looked like he was very effective in the snaps that he did play. Well, how did he feel about his performance? Let's go back to L.A. and hear from him.
6: I'm a little sore right now, y'all. But it felt good to be back out there, man. Get that first game under my belt. You know, felt like it as it started going on. It's kind of slowed down at towards the third and fourth quarter, but got it under my belt. Officially back playing football. You know, came away with a win. So I'm excited about that.
7: When you came out of the tunnel, it was surreal for so many people. You being in that moment, coming out of the tunnel, hearing your name, what did that feel like for you?
6: I did a little bit more jumping than I usually do, so it kind of amped me up a little bit, man. It felt good, It felt good to be back, coming out, being embraced how it was, so it was definitely special.
8: How much did it help you being back out there and be able to have the energy that you have and disseminate that amongst your fellow brethren on the defensive side?
6: Well, it's great because guys was flying around, man. I think the defense played great. Stuff to run. Guys were getting out to the quarterback. BY made some big plays. Kobe, Fist, them guys were just flying around. So I think today the defense played. We played how we supposed to play. Always got room for improvement, right? It was a good start, good win. Enjoyed today and right back to work tomorrow.
8: Did you ever catch yourself going, dang, I'm really am here?
6: No, it was more like I got to get myself going. You feel a little rust. At times rushing got a little high. But, I'll clean them things up. It's first game back. More important is getting a win, and that's what it's all about, right? Finding ways to win.
9: I'm sorry. Think of those two words, rust and also speed of the game. How much did that take a little time to say, wait a minute, we haven't done this in a while?
6: The game really wasn't as fast as I, thought. It was more of me calming myself down, right? Overrunning stuff or just being, my feet not being in the ground how they supposed to be, not trusting my ass, little stuff like that. But, playing the game, when I held out in 17, 18 was the same way when I came back. It took about a couple games to get going. It's a little different. I ain't playing 2 years. So, I got to watch the film, see what I did good, see what I did wrong, and just clean it up. But we won.
10: Did that feel familiar?
6: Yeah, it felt good. It felt good. It would have been better if I was able to slam them, though. But, But again, first game back, we'll get there.
9: Did you ever feel like, why did I even leave? This is a lot of fun for me.
6: When you're in the moment, you don't think about that. Like I said, once I started to get back playing football, I kind of felt like I was never gone. It kind of felt like I played last year. You don't, until you be like, dang, I really didn't play football in 2 years. You just in the moment, with the guys in the locker room and just trying to prepare trying to win a game.
10: With the offense catching fire the way that they did, just how fun was it for you guys to really just be able to get after the quarterback?
6: It was great. It was really good to see how they was rolling, get going. Doing great in the first half, but second half kind of, took over. So that's what it's about. It's about team football, finding ways to, win as a team, and we did that today.
11: How humbling is it to walk away from this game and to come back and to hear Matthew say, the human being is who we like in the locker room. This is not the team you left, Aaron. To come back and still have that kind of presence, how humbling is that?
6: It's a blessing, right? Just to be myself. My dad always told me, always stay true to yourself. That's how I move. I just work, right? That's all I can do. Find ways to get better. Try to embrace guys that surround me, and hear guys that, like Matthew Stafford's and guys that I respect and I look up to, that played this game a long time at a high level. To hear that type of stuff, it's definitely, it feel good to hear, This isn't in the game, right? You know what I'm saying?
9: You're confident the other day that you wouldn't see double teams after 2 years off. Is that how it played out for you?
6: Yeah, I had some one-on-ones. I just got to win them a little faster. At times, like I said, I popped up, got a little high, got a little too excited. But Hopefully we keep getting blocked like that, man, and we'll get going. I ain't worried about it. You know,
12: the build-up through the summer, did it live up personally to the height of the expectation when you got out there, like from your personal standpoint?
6: I felt the love. You know, I felt the play, and I made that little tackle for loss, and you know, hear the fans saying Aaron, whatever they were saying, it felt good. You know, so you hear them things, and you know, I did feel all the love out there today. So
1: I'm sure it felt great. You would get a 28-6 victory. You know, again, that's Aaron Donald after the game talking about his first, plays, his first few plays, and really getting his feet wet after being retired for a few years. So it was cool to see him back, but this was just like sticking your foot in the shallow end at the pool, just getting your feet wet a little bit.
4: Yeah, exactly. It's just a ramp up. It's a preseason for him.
1: Yeah, yeah.
4: That's what he's doing. He's working.
1: It's low
4: his way
1: key the
4: back.
1: Preseason for a whole lot of folks.
4: I mean, facts. Yeah. But for Aaron Donald in particular, week two versus the Giants, Monday Night Football is not the goal to be shining on. Right? It's to be. Mm-hmm. Peaking. It's to be back to being the Aaron Donald that we all saw when he retired at the end of the season, when it's time for the postseason, when he could be most effective. Like, that's what he's ramping up towards, and I'm sure he'll get there sooner rather than later, because you did see glimpses at times of, oh, okay, yeah, he still got it. But then you also saw some of that rust. You saw his pad level a little too high at times. You heard him. He overran some plays. That's just being overhyped. That's just being excited and fired up to be back out there. And it's funny, he mentioned that he jumped more than he had before, and that he was hyped when he came out of the tunnel. When he jumped, I was like, damn, I don't think I've seen him jump that high before. Like, he jumped up like he was jumping out the gym. Right,
1: and so adrenaline's a wild thing.
4: Yes, adrenaline
1: to have you doing stuff you didn't know that you could do, and I didn't know Donald had bounce like that.
4: Hey man, he's got the bounce. He's got the strength. He's got the attitude. He's got everything that you need to be that player that he is. And so obviously he's going to be a huge addition for the Rams team as he continues to round into shape. But listening to him talk and talk about the game and being sore, he's the type of player that you could appreciate because you know it's genuine. It's not, he didn't come back because he's broke and he wants some money. You know what I mean? He didn't come back just for a contract. Right. He came back for the love. He came back for the fact that, hey, this team has a chance to be really special and I could be a part of that. Right? You could tell how much the game actually means to him. He talks about his father. My dad always said, you know, be true to who you are. And Matt Stafford's talking about the human that's in the locker room. Like, those type of things to me are a big deal. And that's why it makes him returning such a big move for the Rams organization.
1: We've had relationships with former NFL players, really just former athletes, period, not just NFL players. They all missed the locker room and missed the guys way more than they missed the actual game. So you could always tell once guys get in that environment, they're like, man, I missed this. And playing the game is fun. Practice, not so much. Camp, not so much. But spending time with friends and teammates, you know, that's one of the reasons why you love playing sports, because of the bonds you make on your teams.
4: There's no doubt about that. He's Emmett Golden. I'm Q Myers. Coming up next, we put a bow on Monday Night Football. The Rams 28, the Giants 6. Week 2 is in the books. That's next on Game Night on ESPN Radio and the all-new ESPN app.
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4: He's Emmett Golden. I'm Q Myers. So it's just like a injury roundup, Emmett, as we close out Monday Night Football, trying to get updates on how everyone is feeling following the game, especially from the Giants side of things.
25: Yeah.
4: They were riddled with injuries. Obviously, the most important one is Jackson Dart and that knee injury. But what's the severity of it? Here's his head coach, John Harbaugh.
26: NFL Network's initial report right after the game is a sprained MCL for Jackson. Is that the case?
27: Yeah, we'll know more tomorrow. That's in the neighborhood of it, I would say. We'll get an MRI tomorrow and have a really good feel for it, and it'll give you more information then.
26: Are you bracing to be without him for a
27: couple? I'm just answering it that way because we'll know more when we find out more. I think you make those decisions when you get all the information, not right after the game.
28: How much does that I know it's obviously could lead to missed time, but a sense of relief, you know, when you see something like that, there are outcomes that could be worse.
27: Well, there's no question. I mean, the fact that it's not that outcome that you're talking about, the devastating outcome, is really good news.
1: Yeah, really good news. You know, it goes from possibly a couple weeks, if it was the worst case scenario, he's done for the year. And then their season's completely, you know, down the tubes. Right. At least this way, it's going to be tough. Maybe you can eke out a win or two with some smoke and mirrors, a strong running game. Or maybe, look, I've seen Jameis Winston throw for 400 yards. Isn't a loss.
4: I was about to say, it's been a while, though. It's been
1: a loss.
4: Jameis did not look very comfortable on tonight. I mean, let's just keep it a buck. He did not look very comfortable. Did not look like he was ready to jump in there. And all I have in my mind, when I think about Jackson Dart and the injury that he suffered and the fact that he was out after the first series, I go back to the very first game of the 2026 season with the Seahawks. And Sam Darnold's out after five plays, the first drive. And to Drew Lock's credit, he started out a little slow.
1: Right.
4: But you saw him get comfortable and seemed like he was, okay, I'm not the starting quarterback. I'm not him, but I'm still pretty good and I can run this offense. And he's been playing now, right? And he may have to play another week. We don't know. But you can see that Sam Darnold has a really good backup in Drew Lock that obviously is younger than Jameis Winston, but feels comfortable in that system where it didn't look like Jameis was very comfortable at all.
1: Yeah, once Locke went in at halftime, they came out with a much better plan, and he was able to operate. And that's what I was wondering if this would happen tonight. Like, look, I get it. To get thrown out in there, and I know you're supposed to stay ready and all of that. That sounds good.
4: Right.
1: But you're not ready when after the first drive you got to run in there. So I wasn't surprised that Jameis struggling earlier. But once they went in at halftime, I was thinking you're going to make adjustments and call some things that Jameis likes and that he feels comfortable with. Maybe they did, but the production was just not there.
4: Yeah, it wasn't. So they'll find out. They get the MRI coming up for Jackson Dart. They'll find out the severity. And once they find out, we'll find out how long he plans to be out and what that means for the Giants moving forward. But their number one wide receiver, Malik Nabers, he was held to what, one catch for 1 yard? Is that what you said earlier?
1: Yeah.
4: One catch, 1 yard. It was not good for Malik Nabers. Again, going back to the product that was the quarterback play, the lack of protection for the quarterback, no run game at all for the Giants. So a lot was going against Malik Nabers, including him leaving the game because he got banged up. He returned later, but had a shoulder injury. Here's Malik Nabers in the Giants locker room postgame.
0: My shoulder's okay. Gonna get an x-ray on it, see what's going on. And I was out there trying to just come back out. You know, we had lost Jack, so I didn't want to, you know, give the team another, you know, loss. So I went back in, tried to do what I could, see what I could do. We popped out and I just popped it back in.
2: And so, like, do you think it impacted you, hampered you at all when you came back in, kind of tough, trying to tough it out?
0: No, I ain't gonna make no excuse for, you know, anything that happened in the game. Yeah, I'm battling through injuries, but it doesn't make a difference on, you know, how the performance was. Just, you know, like I say, knocking a little, you know, knocking dust off, trying to see what I can do on this, you know, new knee.
1: And you know he doesn't want to miss any more games or any more time. He fought to get back to be able, you know, to play. You heard him on his new knee, had knee surgery in the offseason.
4: They're
1: last
4: not
1: year,
4: new
1: really.
4: Knees.
1: Right, yeah, right.
4: Let me tell you, I know it's not a new knee. It's surgically repaired.
1: Say it's an old knee, right? Say it's even older than it was before.
4: I'll tell you what, in the winter, boy, that knee don't feel nothing new. It feels cold and old.
1: Bro, I never even had knee surgery. I stood up the other day to get off the couch, and man, it sounded like my knees were breakdancing.
4: Man.
1: It was popping and locking and doing all type of stuff.
4: Mine do that all the time. The wife looks at me like, are you okay?
1: Yep, mine like, did the same thing.
4: Thank you. Yeah,
1: I said,
4: exactly.
1: Man, that was really loud. I said, yeah, I'm 46. Yeah. Got no cartilage under my kneecaps. Yeah,
4: that's a shame. We ain't worth nothing. We ain't worth nothing, but obviously Malik Nabers clearly is. He's working to get it back. But I'll tell you, from hearing his voice, I didn't get the sense of confidence of where he was health-wise. I got the sense that he still has questions where he is health-wise with his shoulder and his knee, right? I mean, just to see, you know, exactly. I say it all the time, talk about between the ears, the confidence level. It just didn't sound like, just hearing what he had to say in the locker room, that he was 100% comfortable and comfortable where he's at.
1: No, it sounded like, I don't know what I'm facing. I'm going to do everything I can to play, though.
4: Yeah.
1: You know, that was the vibe that I got. Like, all right, if, you know, I got to take some type of shot or whatever I got to do, I'm going to go out there and play. Now, they have doctors and team doctors to say, no, you're not doing that because that won't help anybody if it's the situation. So, yeah, man, it's not going to be a fun day tomorrow with the medical staff because those weren't the only two that got hurt.
4: No, Brian Burns, he got hurt as well. Had an ankle injury that he suffered, and you can see him along the sideline. He wasn't looking good. He also spoke about his injury post-game in the locker room.
3: Nah, I gotta get stiff, but as long as it eases my mind to know it ain't nothing serious, so that's all.
5: So it's a low sprain?
3: Yeah.
5: And you think, I know it's hard to know because it's a lot to do. What do you think about short week being able to play? Have you ever dealt with anything like this to even play?
3: Yeah, I've dealt with this. I don't know, it just depends on how fast you can get the swelling and inflammation out. You know, so I'm gonna just do everything possible to get it as tamed as I can.
1: Yeah, low ankle sprains much better than high ankle sprains. Yeah. High ankle sprains usually end up on the IR. Low ankle sprain, as he said, if you could get the swelling down, tape that sucker up, he could play, you know, next week if he's able to recover. And you know they're going to do everything they can to get him out there because he's one of their best players on defense.
4: Yeah, and I mean, they're playing on Monday Night Football, so they have a short week, right? I mean, they're playing again on the 27th. They're playing against the Titans. So, you know, they've got to get Brian Burns healthy sooner rather than later. They got to make sure he's good to go. Malik Nabers and obviously the DBs that missed tonight's game, they want to get those guys back sooner rather than later. They literally are a MASH unit there in New York with all the injuries that they're dealing with. And obviously there's no injury that's bigger than to the starting quarterback. And that's a TBD on when he's going to be available to return. But an MRI is incoming.
1: Yes.
4: that information is incoming. It's loading, right? That is loading sooner rather than later.
1: Take off your chains. No keys or jewelries in the area. Don't do it.
4: Yeah, exactly. Yeah. So that's exactly what it's going to be. And so we'll find out the severity of the injury to Jackson Dart and others. That's going to do it for us here on Game Night. He's Emma Golden. I'm Q Myers, SportsCenter All Night. It's coming up next on ESPN Radio, the all-new ESPN app, SiriusXM Channel 80, and tune in.
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And good afternoon. We made it through the weekend. And yes, that weekend is over. A new one is upcoming. Let us get right to all the conversation here. The biggest story of the year in college football has led Ole Miss up to number 4 in the AP Top 25. LSU down to 10. The SEC, that league we all wrote off, thanks to the Big Ten, now has 10 teams ranked. How about A&M? In the CFP a year ago, CFP hopes may be hanging by a thread as they head to Baton Rouge this weekend. What a disaster for Mike Elko's team. Another close call in Tuscaloosa. Where have you heard that before? Pretty much every week this season. But give Kalen DeBoer credit. They have managed to hold on. Florida football off to a big start as they just wear Auburn down, beat them physically, and a 3-0 start. The Billy Napier era is long gone. Goodbye, Billy. This is the new poll out. Texas and Georgia, 1-2. Notre Dame, Ole Miss, Indiana. Indiana will start playing eventually. I just don't know when. Miami, Ohio State, Alabama, BYU, and LSU. Don't forget, Notre Dame plays BYU later in the season. The Texas Tech came close to losing. They were fortunate. Southern Cal with a big game this weekend against Oregon. Tennessee hosts Texas this weekend. They're at number 14. And Missouri, a sloppy win, but a win nevertheless.

0: and hard to believe they are number 20. Shouldn't even be ranked, frankly. Florida at number 21. SMU trending in the wrong direction. Why is A&M ranked? I have no idea. But Mississippi State, how does Mississippi State end up ranked only 24th after going on the road and winning at South Carolina? So this was the headline from Pat Forty and Brian Fisher. Inside the night, Ole Miss finally put Lane Kiffin in the rearview mirror. And did they ever, Pat? Survived somehow. And Pat, I'm sure William Faulkner would be proud of all the descriptions that you offered about the weekend in Oxford. Good afternoon. Take it away. How was it?
1: Thank you, Paul. It was Southern Gothic. I mean, at its peak, at its finest. This was so SEC, it hurt. Just phenomenal scene, phenomenal game, incredible amounts of emotion. People so personally invested in the game. You know, I was there Friday, and a small southern college town was overrun to the size of a mid-sized city in the United States. They up to 300,000 people by Saturday. And then the sweltering heat, the steaming emotions, the drama of the game itself, it was everything you would want in an SEC grudge match. And I think it was fitting for Ole Miss to win. I thought they were the better team for virtually, for at least three-fourths of the game. LSU almost came back and took it from them, but Trinidad Chambliss said, no, I'm doing this. And an incredible night for Ole Miss fandom, for Pete Golding, for Trinidad Chambliss, and for all the other players who Lane Kiffin left behind because he thought he would have a better team at LSU.
0: Yeah, well, he may eventually, but he doesn't now. So let me get to the Kiffin story. And after the game, Kiffin just likable, downright humble, just the kind of guy you'd love to bring home as your son-in-law, right? Right? Maybe not right.
1: No, perhaps not as your son-in-law or your dinner guest or anything else. He was not humble afterwards. He did basically take credit for the atmosphere there. But he did acknowledge. He said, this was actually an emotional return. Six years there, and it hit him maybe a little more than he thought it would. Who knows with him? He is so hard to read in terms of what his motivations and emotions really are, but before the game, he threw a football. It either went into the stands or almost went into the stands. Like, what was that about? Two plays into the game, Mississippi gets called for a penalty, and he's out just wildly gesticulating about the penalty. And you could tell he was really amped up for this thing. It was a personal game for him. And then, though, like, Ole Miss was more prepared than his team. And the fans were prepared to make it as difficult as possible. And, the Lane psychodrama was just not going to go his way this time. And, again, I think that's probably the way it should have happened for the Ole Miss people.
0: Yeah, and I think there, it is too early to know what it means because the numbers are rough for LSU unless they find strength. But just from the whole Kiffin shelf life story, it felt over after the game, after his drama queen press conference. But Pat, you're on the front row of the national media, and we're not locking you out like some people in this country. I mean, what do you see? How does this story play the rest of the year?
1: Yeah, I mean, by absolutely the thing I kept hearing over and over from Ole Miss people was, we just want to get this game behind us, and then we don't have to think about that guy again. So that's a mission accomplished for them. For LSU, as you said, I mean, you're right back into the cauldron here. You play in a desperate Texas A&M team. Tre'Dez Green is hurt, your outstanding tight end. Your starting safety is out for the season. Sam Levitt took a beating in that game. He's clearly not the best quarterback, but he's a battler, and he's your best option. And, he's got to get up and get ready to go again. I think Kiffin has a lot of talent. They spent a lot of money. Did they overspend on some players? Looks like it. But they did put together a roster that should be competitive right away. So they've got to bounce back and get on with life now and show that they're capable. And I think defensively they've got some issues. Certainly the secondary, you know, they can rush the passer, but can they cover well enough? You've got players that had basically no real resume rising up with a 100-yard receiving game against them here on Saturday. So I think there's pressure on Kiffin now to say, all right, you know, you turn the sport upside down making this move. You lost a game. Are you going to get back up and going here? And is LSU going to be a factor?
0: And so much was made in the aftermath. You know, Pete Golding, you know, in top 10 matchups, he's won two games in that situation, and nobody has won any in the last 65 years. Kiffin's top 10 matchup record is abysmal. You know that. Everybody knows that. He just has never really had that signature when he beat Kirby a couple of years ago. But he had a team capable of that. But what do we make out of Kiffin? Not the drama queen, not the villain, not the one that gets all the oxygen, but as a elite football coach, Pat?
1: Yeah, great question. He's not worth $13 million. Not yet. He hasn't proved that. So he can draw plays. He can recruit. He can put together a team because he did put together the Ole Miss team last year. But, you know, then can he stay focused and do his best work in the biggest games? That question certainly has not been answered to the affirmative yet. And that's the thing where, you know, I thought was kind of the difference that had been for years between him and a Nick Saban or a Kirby Smart is when the noise gets loudest, Lane Kiffin seems like he cocks an ear to listen to it and see what he can add to it, where the best coaches shut down and ignore it. So he's going to have to now shut down, ignore any noise out there, and do his best coach.
0: Yeah, well, I'll get my popcorn and see if he can pull it off. I thought he could a couple weeks ago, but Saturday left a lot of doubts. Finally, just a couple of takeaways from the rest of college football. You cover it all in your columns and in your writings, but I mean, it's not fair to pick one thing, but just what else other than LSU do you take away from this weekend and really the first 3 weeks of the season, other than we haven't seen Indiana yet?
1: Yeah, no, Indiana hasn't played. Penn State hasn't played. Nebraska hasn't played, so on and so forth. The A&M loss was a jarring one. Great for Will Stein in Kentucky. Fantastic. You know, they put together a very good half against Alabama, and then Alabama did what it's apparently wired to do, which is wake up and then truck somebody. But Texas A&M, top 10 team at home, and frankly, like, okay, they beat Arizona State, and that's fine. But other than that game, let's think about their last five games. You know, laid an egg pretty much against Texas. Not a terrible sin, but they did. Playoff game at home, brutal showing against Miami, and then this dud against Kentucky. I think Mike Elko's a very good coach, but the inconsistency of his quarterback, the inconsistency of his overall team's play, and some backsliding on defense, I think, stands out. In general, I would say, like, the SEC's been fantastic so far. Very good. Almost all of the best teams, based on what we know, because we don't know about Indiana and some teams like that. So right now, Texas, Georgia, I would put Mississippi number one. I'd have LSU in the top five. All of those four teams, plus Alabama, Mississippi State should be top 10, in my opinion, at this point. They've won two road games in convincing fashion against power conference teams. So, you know, if you put away the preconceptions that everybody carried into the season and look at things with fresh eyes, you know, I think state of Mississippi is doing really well. The SEC is doing really well.
0: Incredible. Pat, you may have offered the first great line of this football season by saying the scene was so SEC it hurt. We appreciate it. We're in your debt. Thanks so much always for your time. Pat Forte joining us from Sports Illustrated as we begin a new week here. Billy Lucci covered the game the other day, but that's not really what we want to talk to Billy about. He only got pictured the other day with the most famous couple in the world, Kevin Brockway from the Gainesville Sun on the Resurgent, And Cole Kublik breaking down everything as we are ready to take your phone calls after this.
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0: Okay, a lot of conversation that has been the same all year. Let me go to calls right now, and Andre starts it all off.
1: The great, and I say the great, Coach Paul Finebaum. First off, listen, you know I was born and raised in Vicksburg, Mississippi. I have never pulled for, rooted for, or really wanted Ole Miss to win, but I will commend them on a great victory. In order to be a great winner, you also have to be a gracious loser. And, you know, what a great quarterback they have, Coach. And that's the difference in the game. We got a good quarterback. Ole Miss has a great quarterback. But you got to be gracious and tip your hat to the Rebels. Ultimately, I think that LSU is a better job. It is. The recruiting, the fan base, the size of the stadium, the NFL players, that all speaks for itself. But, Coach, you know, I heard a little rumor that you were in the locker room giving Ole Miss a pep talk before the game. Is that a...
0: You know, listen, I know some of your brethren think I'm an LSU hater. I'm not. I mean, I would have been more than happy to see LSU win the game. I picked them to win the game. I thought they were going to win the game.
1: You know what, Coach? To be fair, you've gotten hate mail from Florida State. You've gotten hate mail from Alabama. You've gotten hate mail from Michigan. You know, and you've gotten plenty of hate mail from LSU. So you spread it around. I it was a time we couldn't have dropped you off in Ann Arbor, Michigan, because they would have tarred and feathered you. But look, man, I want to commend Ole Miss on a great victory. And look, what a great atmosphere it was. I watched the whole game, and I don't think that Kiffin had done a bad job considering it's his first year. Now, Coach, to be fair, though, I don't think you like the man. I don't think you like the man too much.
0: one of these days, the truth's going to come out on Kiffin and me. I mean,
1: be in your next book.
0: Yeah, it's probably not a bad idea. But, yeah, he tried to con everybody a couple weeks ago by saying we were good friends. I can tell you right now, Andre, we were okay, but events of the last two or four or five days, the marriage is on the rocks, okay?
1: Did you all have a prenup?
0: Well, I did with him. He didn't need one with me because I don't have anything.
1: Hey, Coach, man, thanks for taking my call. I always enjoy your show.
0: Thank you very much. I do want to say one thing, though, about the Ole Miss people. You know, in spite of what the cartoon character, better known as the governor down there, tried to act like, I thought the Ole Miss community could not have performed better. There were just a handful of incidents, nothing serious that I'm aware of. And I think the Ole Miss community really deserves enormous praise for handling the most difficult weekend I think anybody has ever been faced for a college football game with just simply an amazing amount of success. Thank you very much. Let me check in with Stacy in Birmingham. Stacy.
2: Paul, what's up, Paul? There was a lot of people drunk in that stadium at Ole Miss, you know. But there was one person that was sober. That was Pete Golden, baby. You know, you don't want to mess with Pete when he's sober. And I hate it for Lane Kiffin, man. I hate it for Lane Kiffin, but hey, it happens sometimes, man. He was heartbroken. You should have saw him. But in reference to you and Lane Kiffin, there was one coach that you tried to mess with, just like you mess with Kiffin. And his name is Nick Saban. But see, that didn't go well for you, Paul. Once you go mess with DeBoer, go kick on DeBoer. Because as I said last week, Alabama, we are in trouble. What you think about that, Paul?
0: Well, first of all, Stacy, thanks for the call. I mean, nobody had more respect for Saban than I did. And I think over the 17 years we had, I think the relationship was extremely strong. As far as DeBoer is concerned, I don't really understand all the hate. The team is 3-0. It has been shaky at times, but unlike a lot of schools, they are not underwater. Dr. Retta is up next.
3: Hello, my Paul. Listen, Paul, I was so happy to see you looking energized and revived over the weekend. I was a little concerned about you last week. You looked like you were irritated and a bit drained, so I prayed for you, and you certainly did look better. Now, Paul, first of all, I do agree with what Pat Forty said about the SEC, and I'm really elated that notwithstanding all the convoluted scenarios about college football, that the actual product on the field doesn't corroborate the negativity. I think you would agree, Paul, that the games were exciting and energizing and authentic. Now, I do believe we still have to solve some of the entities that would have a deleterious effect in the long run. Paul, before I ask you the question that I have in my mind at this time, I want you to give two messages for me. The first is to Stacy from Alabama and Dominique from Florida, and tell them they need to cool it, Paul. They need to back away from all of the negative, truculent statements that they are making about Alabama and become a real fan with us and pull for our coach and pull for the team. Finally, Paul, I want you to tell Riverboat Captain Daryl from Louisiana that Dr. Retta says hotty-totty to him. Finally, Paul, I have a question. I watched Lenora Sellers, and I was a bit concerned about what seemed to have been his tentative moves and the things that he did. Do you think, Paul, that he has regressed, or is it just that he doesn't have the help that he needs around him? I love you, Paul. Take good care of yourself. Roll Tide, roll.
0: Thank you. Let me table that answer because I think it's a legitimate one, especially with South Carolina heading to Alabama this weekend. Quick break. 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
5: Here is our weather in Middle Tennessee. Tuesday, a 20% chance of showers and thunderstorms after 3 in the afternoon. Mostly sunny, high near 88. North wind 5 to 10 miles per hour. Tuesday night, partly cloudy, low around 66. Wednesday, partly sunny, high near 84. Wednesday night, partly cloudy, low around 62. 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
20: I feel like that comes up a lot. 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
20: Here we are.

Paul Feinbaum here. Game day calls for big flavor, and nothing delivers like Zaxby's Lemon Pepper. This dry-rub classic, born right here in the South, has the perfect punch of zesty citrus and bold pepper. Lemon pepper pairs perfectly with Zaxby's famous fingers and wings. Whether you're tailgating or couchgating, lemon pepper is the MVP. This one's for you, lemon pepper fans. Who's got the sauce? Zaxby's.

0: You just heard from Kirby Smart. How about Gunnar Stockton? He has just been pure money this year. 9 touchdowns, 7 incompletions. Hard to play any better than that. Leading the SEC in QBR and plays this weekend at home. Who are they playing again? That's a joke, by the way. Dominic is up next.
1: Hey, how you doing, Paul? Ms. Rutter, I'm sorry as a true Alabama fan, but there's nothing wrong with us critiquing our team. It's not that I'm being negative on them. It's being that what we've been looking at, our offensive coordinator. I ain't mad with our offense this week. I'm mad more so with our defense against Florida State. I think our offense is becoming to run the ball. I think Keon, our quarterback, is playing pretty well. And I just don't think if we wouldn't be Alabama fans if we didn't critique our team. You know, this is not about us me being negative. It's about what I've seen on tape. And it's always going to be a roll tide, wins or lose, dog. I just feel like we got to get much better this week because South Carolina coming in, they didn't play this well in the last 2 years. I think we can't be waiting because Mississippi State going to give us hell. I can believe that at a 12 o'clock noontime. But other than that, Paul, I had a great weekend with my Crimson Tide. And all these LSU fans don't want to come with those savage talking. Y'all got y'all ass beat with all the money y'all put on y'all roster. There's no damn excuse because everybody thought y'all couldn't get beat. But all I got to say is roll damn time.
0: Thank you very much. John is up next. Hey, John, good afternoon.
2: Hey, good afternoon. What a weekend, Paul. Nice to see NASCAR bringing back the post-race driver fights in the pit row area. Did you see that?
0: You know, that is probably a friend of mine that I work with here in the studio. He used to work NASCAR. And that I actually asked somebody a NASCAR question today for the first time, I think, since Dale Earnhardt Jr. Won a race.
2: And, Paul, it was sweet to see Karma taking care of business in Oxford and putting Kiffin and LSU drama back in the rearview mirror. But, Paul, does it feel we're getting that much closer to saying goodbye to Jordan Hudson and her boyfriend?
0: Yeah, that was, I mean, you have a big lead. You blow it against another coach who everybody is trying to get rid of. And it's hard to recover from something like that. And just to see how miserable he looked, I don't want to take any pleasure in somebody else's misfortune, but there was a little bit of schadenfreude going around, wasn't there?
2: Yeah, there was, truly. And, Paul, I knew Texas A&M was in trouble when they didn't dress their 12th man for the game. And it seems like with Oregon the previous week losing to an unranked team, it seemed like deja vu, didn't it?
0: Yeah, did you notice who was at the game? The Secretary of Defense, Pete Hegseth.
2: Yeah. Well, he's not popular in the Pentagon. He might as well get out on the road.
0: No, he figured maybe if he goes to College Station, the Senate can't try to impeach him or something.
2: That's true. Paul, like you, I'm a big fan of the Aggies and their coach, and their biggest fan expired. So I'm going to spare our friend the embarrassment and just say the Wildcats were not hot and the Aggies were not. Well, excuse me, the Wildcats were hot and the Aggies were not. And it's a new week in Giggum and let's beat LSU. But, Paul, after Oklahoma and Texas A&M losses to unranked teams, it feels like Mississippi and Alabama are in the driver's seat for the third and fourth slot SEC versus CFP. Do you agree?
0: I would agree. Hey, and thank you very, very much, John, for the call. Adrian is up next.
3: Hi there. So I have a question. I don't want to dismiss, what I agree with everyone that, you know, Georgia looks fantastic. But of all the teams that have played so far, am I the only one who feels like we really don't know who Georgia is yet because we haven't seen them play anybody legitimate?
0: Yeah, I mean, they certainly are at the top of that list. And I came away feeling worse about Arkansas than even during the depths of despair for Sam Pittman. I mean, that almost seems like a hopeless situation. And there's only one way, you understand this better than a lot of people, Adrian. When you have a hopeless situation, you have to excise the most threatening part. And I think we all know who that is.
3: Yeah,
0: it's not the head coach.
3: It's the athletic director. Because I'm back to Georgia too. I'm you know, as an Alabama fan, I think we'll learn a lot when we figure out how we look against South Carolina, because even though we look impressive where we look impressive, you still sometimes watch the struggle bus and you're kind of like, why is this happening? And some of it's the D-line play and things like that. But it's also sort of like, I feel like I don't know what to expect with the Georgia game, because I know Georgia's a fantastic team, but I'm sort of like, Are you harder to play than some of the other teams that we're looking at? Do I need to be more worried about LSU? I don't know.
0: Yeah, I mean, I am, and you know, every week is, you know, you could be just completely run over, but I'm not really that down on Alabama. There's too many other teams ahead of them in terms of struggle right now.
3: That's a fair statement. So, no, I'm looking forward to it. I was glad to see. I mean, I didn't think FSU looked as bad as everybody's been predicting, but I'm still worried about Mike Norvell. But I also still feel like I can't tell what we're going to look like compared to a team that I can't tell what they're going to look like when we're, because I haven't seen us play an Ole Miss and I haven't seen them play a, you know, a Tennessee. So,
0: well said. Adrian, thank you very much. Expired is next.
4: We ain't beating nobody, Paul. We're the biggest fraud in the history of college football. That was awful. Credit to Kentucky. Credit to the great coaching they did with the unbalanced lines and the shifting and all that good stuff. We can't even get lined up, Paul. And our secondary sits there flat-footed, and we got the best blitzing safety in the SEC, and Dalton Brooks, or one of the best, and he's playing coverage all the time. We don't even blitz no more, Paul, and our defensive tackles are on skates, and I'm telling you, getting skated number 92, that's the worst defensive tackle play and effort I've ever seen, and that's what I'm talking about, Paul. I've never questioned effort when it comes to watching Texas A&M, but Saturday, there was no effort. I'm talking about no effort by many of the kids. Some of them, yes, did give effort, but I saw some, and I'm going to tell you right now, Paul, if they watch film and these Saints kids that aren't giving effort are starting, then they didn't watch film, Paul. And let me tell you something. We have regressed at quarterback, and everybody's blaming Marcel Reed. Yeah, but he has talent. He could be great. Who's coaching him? That's what I want to know. Why is he getting worse? That's what I want to know, Paul. Why is he continuing to get worse and regress? Who is coaching him? And they should be accountable. That's what I was saying, Paul. And the offensive line, that one guy, they're just bad. Just bad. We're a fraud. We're going to go 3-9 or maybe 4-8 if we're lucky. LSU's going to hang 50 on us, especially if we sit there and think that we can rush four and give Levin or whatever the hell his name time, because he's going to slice us up like a Texas brisket. Paul, I'm sick to my stomach. I'm sick of the effort. I'm done.
0: Well, that is a that's not a happy fan. Might be the most upset fan we've talked to this year, an Aggie of all things. But he's right. I mean, we just bought in. We just forgot last year how Marcel Reed went in the tank against Texas and just completely blew the Miami game. That program is in deep trouble, very deep trouble right now. Didn't think I would be saying that, but we knew of that group: Oklahoma, Alabama, Tennessee, LSU. We knew somebody was not going to make it through. We found out. Quick break, more to come right after this.
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0: Welcome back. 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
1: Paul, great to talk to you as always. Paul, I need your help with something, and I think this is something that you will certainly have an educated opinion on. You were in Auburn Friday. Great crowds came by. A lot of people came by, took pictures with you. You saw, I think, some excitement there. You went out Friday night. You saw the downtown Auburn. I'm sure there was a lot of excitement, not just seeing you, but for the game in general. SEC Nation, great crowd there. You were one of the, I think, guys on the show that was really trying to hype the crowd up. You know our fan base. You saw it live. You were there. The only thing that was different was the same was the result on the field. So my question is, what I need help with is, what am I missing? What are we missing? I mean, I understand the mistakes we made with Harsin and Hugh Freeze, but in today's football, that's not an excuse anymore. I heard what you said on Mac and Cube this morning, and I don't want to give Cohen that much credit, but I'm saying, why can other schools seem to, in 1 year, fix it and get it right, and then we look exactly the same? And I'm not trying to give up on Golish or anything. I think all the stuff he's done internally has been great, but the product I'm seeing on the field looks eerily similar to what I've seen. I mean, is it because have we got quarterback wrong again? Was John Summerall right and probably not wanting DJ Durkin forced on him? I'm just saying, with your time down there and your time going to other schools, and you've seen schools that have flipped around in a year, what am I missing? Help me out.
0: Well, I hated to say what I did today, and it's gotten some attention. I said the game was lost Thanksgiving weekend when John Cone, the athletic director, just flat out blew it and ended up losing John Summerall. And Chris, you're somebody that is in the know at Auburn. You're connected to a lot of important people. Thanksgiving weekend, was there any doubt going into the weekend? Was there any doubt in your mind that John Summerall was not only going to be the next coach at Auburn, but in many respects, maybe the next Pat Dye?
1: No, I mean, Paul, I told every one of my friends, I put it out there, I said, this is a done deal, because it really was a done deal until after he left town, somebody screwed it up, which that was one person that screwed it up.
0: And I went ahead and said the person to blame is John Cone. I'm not blaming the president. He doesn't negotiate contract. And I know for a fact that John Cone, a week or two earlier, was very high on Summerall. I know that. And how would I know for a fact? It's pretty obvious if you interpret what I just said there. Golish was under consideration. There's no question. But Golish was already looking to Arkansas because he didn't think he was going to get the Auburn job, or maybe looking to Florida, if depending on what Summerall did. And I wasn't there when John Cone decided to get cute. I wasn't there when he shoved DJ Durkin down John Summerall's throat. Now, again, they're both defensive coaches. I don't know the history. I really have no earthly idea. I wasn't there, Chris, when a guy who has blown more money on Hugh Freeze and other coaches decided to try to get cute in the negotiations. But I do know what I saw Saturday night, and it was embarrassing. That score was not indicative. I realized most people were watching the other game. I mean, Auburn just got beat physically up and down the field, and only because of a late score did that game even look semi-respectable. But the final score did not matter, Chris. The only thing that mattered, whether Auburn won or lost the game against a program that was pretty equal to them over the last couple of years, and they lost.
1: No, that was easily what you used to call the stats of that game at the end were, that was from the Sunday morning Birmingham News. I mean, because people didn't see the game, they'd look at it and go, oh, what a close game. That was a three-score game. I mean, let's just forget that it was close. I'm glad to see the kids didn't just lose it and walk off the field or anything like that. But that's not like you said, you've got to win that game. Paul, do you know how many days it's been since we won an SEC game inside of Jordan-Hare Stadium?
0: I heard that number Friday night, and I literally almost fell off the roof at one of those downtown places.
1: 650-plus days since we've won an SEC game inside the...
0: And let me add one more thing, Chris, okay? Let me add one more thing. It was 2 years ago this past weekend that I sat, because of bad weather, remember that was the hurricane that swept through the South and did terrible destruction. We had to be inside, and I remember sitting there in whatever that building is called, inside the complex, and I sat there with John Cohn, and he lectured me chapter and verse, statistic after statistic, about why hiring Hugh Freeze was such a great idea. He told me, and I know you probably saw the interview, Chris, about what a disaster Harsin was. That was somebody else's hire. And how great Hugh Freeze has brought that program back, A, B, C, D, E, across the board. And then, of course, he had to fire Hugh Freeze because nothing worked out. And this is his hire, just like Hugh Freeze was his hire. There was no accountability for blowing the Hugh Freeze hire. There should be accountability if this one doesn't work out.
1: Yeah, in today's world, with the NIL money we have, I mean, is it truly falls at Cohen's feet? I mean, I understand the summer.
0: He's the front man. And Chris, let me say one more thing. I know I'm jumping all over the place here. I've been to Auburn a million times. I've been covering that program 45 years. But I spent a lot of time downtown. I was blown away by the amount of money being put in that community. It is astonishing. It deserves to be a top 10 program. And if it can't be, then something has to give. And I know Cohn's the AD, but their blame goes around, but he's at the top of the food chain. Thank you, Chris. We will take a break. Billy Lucci, blame is going around College Station today as well, and we're coming right back. There's nothing worse than waking up sick, and this time of the year, with the kids back in school surrounded by hundreds of others, yours may bring home a whole new world of viruses and bacteria your family may have no immunity to. No kids? 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
1: Is Pete Crow Armstrong now the unanimous selection for MVP in the National League?
2: 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I can't imagine voters from any other city voting for Otani at this point. 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

0: And the biggest surprise of the day on Saturday was in College Station. Just an inexplicable result. Last year they got away with some of these, especially against South Carolina. They did not get away with this one. And now they go to Baton Rouge trying to lick their wounds. Billy Lucci, thanks for being here. What happened, Billy? What's going on out there?
1: Oh, man. I think you made a great point just then when you said they got away with a couple of those last year. You mentioned South Carolina. They were playing with fire in Death Valley for a half, trailing after a couple of Marcel interceptions. And then you remember earlier in the year against Arkansas, I think they won 45-41 or two. I felt like that at halftime because A&M had left points on the board. It was a tie game. And you could tell Kentucky was – they came in kind of with a we don't care about the Texas A&M on your chest. We don't care about your playoff berth last year. We don't care about Kyle Field. I was really impressed with Kentucky's mentality and even felt that at halftime. But that third quarter, it was as bad – I know Elko just said that on the clip you showed, but it was as bad as I've seen – an A&M defense play in a meaningful SEC game with him at the helm. You know, that's 7 years. We're not talking about just the third year as a head coach. We're talking about the four as the DC under Jimbo as well. So they just carved him up through three games. I just haven't seen much, Paul, to be honest, that the A&M offense has done well. They seem to be fighting, clawing through it right now. They're going through it offensively as well. So you could kind of see this coming from a standpoint. I saw that spread last week, and I told anyone that would listen, that is a shockingly big spread for a team that hasn't blocked very well. ASU had a 200-yard receiver the week before. I mean, it was one of those games where I thought the home field and just a A&M team getting a little better would overcome, and that certainly didn't happen. I mean, that was one of the more shocking results. And I feel like by the end of that third quarter, I felt like I did at halftime of that South Carolina game, where you're going, what team is this we're watching? The only difference is I had a lot more body of work about last year's team to A, be that

0: shocked by it and to B, believe that maybe they could come back. This team is a different football team, and they haven't shown many of the same traits I saw from that team last season that really put teams away. They closed teams out. They made big plays when they needed to make them. And it's early in the season, but as you know, in the SEC, it can get late real early. And they're going to Baton Rouge this weekend in Death Valley.
1: So if you had to pinpoint, and I know you've laid out a lot, pick your poison from the defense to Marcel Reed, but where would you go?
0: I would start with Marcel and the offense, you know, the whole operation, really. You've got a new OC in Holman Wiggins. You've got Marcel Reed, who, Paul, now, you know, in five of the Aggies' last seven games against Power Four teams, so that includes Miami and a bunch of SEC and Arizona State, he's thrown two interceptions or more. Their record in those five games, 2-3. That, it's a screaming red flag, alarm bells, you know, ringing. But it's also the offensive line is rebuilt and not performing at the level I'd hoped we'd see this early in the season. Your strength are the wide receivers. And it kind of prevents you from when you're not getting them the ball. That's the, I think, the strength of your team. So that's taken away. And the running game, that's the kind of the elephant in the room. I saw Kentucky come in and really do some nice things running the football against A&M. I think they had five, probably six or seven runs, more than 10, 11, 12 yards in that game. You're not getting that from the Aggies. And you weren't getting it against South Carolina, Texas, Miami to close out last year. And Reed is a guy that I think is really good off play action and when they're ahead of the chains. And when they're not, he's not. And so I think those two tie together. So to answer your question, I'm going to say offense more than defense, because if I do think if there's something Elko can fix, you know, in pretty quick order, it's the defense.
1: And he's such a good coach, in my opinion, and I know you agree. He can hopefully find an answer, but you and I both know the reality. A loss Saturday night, and there's no way to patch this season back together again, is there?
0: Well, when you lose a game like Kentucky, and nothing against them, I picked Will Stein to be kind of the most surprising, you know, all things relative, successful first-year coach in the SEC outside of Kiffin. Somebody asked me that question at Media Days. But that is still going. They're going to be up and down all year. They're not going to play like they did in the second and third quarter against A&M every week. That's going to be a loss that kind of, I think, because there are going to be some really high-end three-loss teams in the SEC this year, it almost makes you have to go 10-2 to get in that playoff field, in my opinion. I could be totally wrong on that. You lose to LSU and you look at the rest of that schedule and go, they'd have to win out. I can't even bring myself, Paul, today to think along those lines with how they haven't looked like a team capable of coming close to that. But I've watched enough football, and so have you, to know how quickly things can turn around. You just look last year at Texas getting spanked by Florida and beating OU their next game. You look at Alabama getting absolutely humiliated by what turned out to be a terrible Florida State team last year and reaching the playoffs. So I know better. I've seen enough, but they can't look like the team I've seen, not just against Kentucky, but there were some red flags and warning signs against Arizona State as well. So they're going to have to really kind of overnight this thing and go into Baton Rouge and kind of make the whole SEC go, where the hell was that a week ago? Because that's what it's going to take to go. Because you know Lane, by the way, who's always had a thing. It's more so Jimbo than A&M. But you know he loved nothing more than to kind of calm the waves over there in Baton Rouge after losing to Ole Miss by hanging about 50 on the Aggies in Death Valley, especially after the way the last couple of years have gone between A&M and LSU. So you know that's the desire. I hope this A&M team is just pissed off about the way they perform and really refocus and regroup. And like you said, Elko will figure it out, but you got to figure it out like immediately with these nine-game SEC schedules.
1: Talking to Billy Lucci. Billy, we're going to take a detour because I think we've exhausted that subject. But we haven't even begun on the next subject. So this is a week ago. That's in case that's Travis and Taylor and their adopted son, Billy Lucci. We're going to leave that on the screen as you tell us exactly. exactly how this came about.
0: Oh, that. So that goes back. So Travis has been a buddy of mine for a long time, like going back more than 10 years. And even more so his whole group of friends. It's one of my like favorite groups of people I know on the planet is that Cleveland, Ohio crew, the Cleveland Heights. They're actually scattered all throughout Cleveland, but just really, really good friends of mine for like a decade or more. Sometimes they've come to A&M games here and there. Anytime any of them are in Texas, I get a call and try to meet them up in Houston, Austin, or Dallas. So that crew, I went to the Chiefs game with a friend. We sat in the stands, and then afterwards I went and met up with the crew, and that was the first time I got to meet Taylor. So heard so many, forget about the performer, we all know that, and she's the biggest superstar I think on the planet, right? Like, but and I actually saw her in Death Valley of all places several 10 years ago or so, but just lived up to the hype in a short conversation of what everyone said about her. Just one of the most genuinely like nice and engaging people that you could meet and talk to, and it's cool. I mean, it was cool, but always great to see that group. And I got to see our girl Paul Rutledge before that. We saw Laura and Stanford Steve, and then capped the night off with that group. So it was a really fun 24 hours in Kansas City.
1: And this is from Page Six. I'm sure you've been ribbed about this. Page Six did not know who you were.
0: And social media user.
1: Yeah.
0: It was fun. I got made fun of so much, and it was all like in good fun. And that was one of the primary things. There was another one like, we're unclear of the connection between the Texas. The whole thing was just, it was funny, but. I was happy
1: Billy,
0: to like get to meet
1: let
0: her.
1: Let me offer this to the audience that doesn't know you like I do. You've entertained me on Friday nights and wherever, mainly College Station, to stories more dramatic than this. I know what we all know about Taylor and Travis Kelce, but the people that it would fill up a really exciting and best selling book, would it not?
0: Some people said, that would have been only you, that didn't surprise them with that. But that's, how I am, Paul, too. I like to meet people. And just like with those guys from Cleveland, I know how we met years ago. It was when Johnny played for the Browns, but they become like lifelong buddies of mine. We might see each other 2-3 times. It reminds me of you and the crew we just mentioned, the whole SEC network crew, just people that along the way, you become really good friends with, and like there's a million stories, like you said, and there is a very random element to me and my, like you said, my story. There's nothing too random for me, right? I always tell the story the first time me and you hung out, we get lost in Cowboy Stadium and couldn't find our way out of there. So it's, I happen to think it's pretty cool that I call Paul Feinbaum my friend, so we got that going for us too, but. Yeah, I always tell that story of you and I getting lost in the Death Star and you almost getting, we pop off the elevator and it's 900,000 Alabama fans like, Paul, we're like right in the middle of them. It's always something like that with me, right?
1: Well, I shouldn't reveal this, but Taylor's watching right now and she said, tell Billy I loved him.
0: Yeah.
1: Billy... It's never ending with you. I don't know why. You will top this somehow. I know you will.
0: A couple of that crew were coming to Kyle Field for the first time on Saturday, and they had to cancel last minute. And I'm so glad they did, because that was not going to be the experience that I wanted them to. The last time a couple of them came, it was LSU blackout in Death Valley, where Marcel Reed went for about 4 touchdowns in the second half. So hopefully, to tie it all together, he can enjoy some of that same success on Saturday night.
1: Billy, thank you. You've given us all a thrill, and everybody's watching going, ask him more. I can't do it. I know that you and I just don't want to infringe on the relationship between you and the Kelces.
0: Yeah, no,
1: thank
0: no.
1: you. Billy Lucci joining us right here. We'll take a short break. We're back after this.
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0: That was the highest scoring game in week one in the modern football era. 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
1: Am I asking is this him? 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
0: Am I reading this? That is a very damn legit question in this day and age. 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

0: Paul Feinbaum here. 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This one's for you, lemon pepper fans. Who's got the sauce? Zaxby's. We are back, and Ray is up next. Good afternoon, Ray.
1: Hey, buddy. Buddy, we're all feeling inspired today, aren't we?
0: Yes, sir.
1: Good Lord. All that money around that program. I mean, we were talking about Arkansas last week, Paul. Texas A&M, I mean, that's another level entirely. All that money, and Kentucky comes to town and kicks that butt for them. But, you know, thanks to my internet provider, their little truck was rattling up and down the road all day Friday. They knocked my internet out. So I didn't have any college football over the internet, but I did have enough sense to have an antenna, and I got to watch Georgia and Arkansas. And another thing, Paul, that brought to bear the terrible Big Ten games that were on Saturday. Oh my God, that was the god awfulest, and one of the god awfulest, USC just about got beat by a 29-point underdog. So don't give me any crap about Big Ten SEC. But anyway, back to Arkansas. You know, out there, they've got more problems there than just their athletic director, Paul. I don't know if you watched that game or not.
0: I was spared. I take it back. I did watch some of it. I watched about 20 minutes of it, and I couldn't handle it anymore.
1: Did you watch enough of it to see his quarterback substitution patterns?
0: It was terrible.
1: I mean, he names a starter and plays him one series and brings in the guy that he brought with him. And then at the end of the half, he puts his other guy back in, and the second half, same thing. Dude's nuts, man. I mean...
0: Yeah, by the way, Ray, that was another game. It was 45-17. It felt like about 66-0.
1: And another thing, Paul, honestly, and I'm as sincere as I can be about this, how many more bare knees are we going to see get hit before the NCAA, you know, does something about it? I mean, somebody's going to get seriously hurt. I saw it several times this past weekend, and I didn't see a messed up instant replay, but you know what I do know? I know it did happen. I just didn't see it. See you later, buddy.
0: Thank you very much. Craig is up next in Madison, Mississippi.
2: Good afternoon, Paul. How are you?
0: Great, thank you.
2: First of all, as a State fan, I want to make sure I meet that Billy character next time we go into Kyle Field, because he sounds like he's a pretty nice guy and fun to hang with. But I wanted to talk about the fellow from Auburn, because we had that idiot John Cohen as AD at Mississippi State before he went to Auburn. And this is the guy, I want people to realize, this is the guy that hired Joe Moorhead, the guy that likes to kick rocks. That's his famous quote. He also let go Vic Schaefer, who took us to two women's national championship games. He was Texas came in and offered him a salary, and he was told to mash it, and he didn't do it, and so Vic left. So this is the kind of character that you're working with, and there's always something you got to know about John Cohen. He thinks he's the smartest man in the room. I don't care what the conversation's about. He thinks he knows more about it than anybody else.
0: Well, he may be IQ wise the smartest man in the room. In fact, he's a really bright guy. His father was a constitutional law professor at the University of Alabama. But I would grade the Moorhead hire, the Freeze hire, as complete disasters. And we don't know yet about Alex Gorsh. But Alex Gorsh, rightly or wrongly, will always be judged against John Sumrall. Thank you very, very much. Let me check in with Bash next. Hey, Bash.
3: Man, thank you, Bash brother. And I'm glad I listened to the first hour of the show, because I would have been like all the rest of the Alabama fans, Paul. But after what I've heard so far, let me ask you a question. Which fan base do you think is more depressed coming into this Monday? The Auburn Tigers or the A&M Aggies?
0: I think probably A&M, because they expected to compete this year for a title. But the Auburn folks, I can guarantee you, they're angry. They're not angry with their own coach, though. They're just angry at the fact that they lost at home again in an electric atmosphere, and they just can't get past that.
3: 100%. I can offer what I think is the reason why they aren't having as much success up to this point in the season. It, to me, Paul, would have been the result of my Alabama Crimson Tide had DeBoer gone with Austin Mack instead of Keelan Russell, because that's what we're seeing right now with Alex Golis giving Byron Brown the keys to the Mercedes to go out there and, you know, be the starting quarterback for the Auburn Tigers, where so many good players and before him have done that. But he has regressed, just like Marcel Reed had. Don't you agree?
0: Yeah, and by the way, there's a reason. I know Brown had great success against Florida and a couple other teams, but overall, he's playing inferior competition, and he's not doing that anymore.
3: Right, and he did have that one cap in his season last year when he went into Gainesville and beat the Florida Gators, and then he was going to come into Auburn. He had the momentum of, I've already beaten this team before. But you said it, Paul. The Billy Napier era is over, and I think, can you confirm this for me, Paul, because I forgot to do this. Did Billy Napier ever get the Florida Gators into the top 25, and in 3 weeks into the new coach Sumrall's tenure, he's already broke the top 25?
0: Yeah, he did get them once or twice, it happened.
3: I know. My bad.
0: But the one thing about Napier, though, he couldn't coach a lick. But they did recruit well, and I think some of that is evidenced by what you're seeing or what you saw Saturday night.
3: Yeah, I mean, the recruitment process. I mean, these are two new SEC coaches in their third game into the season, first game into the conference. So my one thing, though, I will say about the A&M when Expire came on here, and I thought that was hilarious. He is so angry. It's like he did come on the show Thursday and give you a warning, which you didn't want to hear about, which he actually had a point. But I will say that he wants to criticize his coaches for, like, you're the reason our players are regressing. But let me remind you something, Paul, I saw after the NC State debacle in the head coach's press conference. He's like, I can't hold on to the ball for these players. Like, what do you think about that?
0: Well, I mean, I've met Dave Doran, and I think overall in 14 years at a really crummy place to coach football, he's done a moderately good job, but he will probably never get over that. And the one thing you say after that is you just blame yourself. By the way, in 2022, Florida got up to number 12, Bash. So there you go. Up against the break.
3: I'm there.
0: We are coming right back with more of your phone calls after this.
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12: Here is our weather in Middle Tennessee. Tuesday, a 20% chance of showers and thunderstorms after 3 in the afternoon. Mostly sunny, high near 88. North wind 5 to 10 miles per hour. Tuesday night, partly cloudy, low around 66. Wednesday, partly sunny, high near 84. Wednesday night, partly cloudy, low around 62. 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

0: We are back, and Nathan is up next in Mississippi. Hello, Nathan.
1: How's it going, Paul?
0: Very well, thank you.
1: Hey, I just want to apologize to you real quick. You know, earlier this season, you know, I said there was maybe two quarterbacks better than Kamario Taylor in the SEC, and now I want to tell you, Kamario Taylor is probably the best quarterback in the freaking country, man. There's nothing, I mean, there's nothing he can't do. I mean, he had those two great passes against South Carolina. That probably wasn't even his best pass. He threw one post route, and man, he had, you know, threw it between two defenders and made sure his receiver didn't get hit. That's probably one of the best throws I've seen all season, man. You know, I really want to know from you is, you know, what is Mississippi State's ceiling now? You know, I think 9 wins, maybe even 10 wins is very achievable. We're just seeing how the other SEC teams, you know, and how they're playing right now, how teams are playing down to their teams below them. I think, you know, Mississippi
0: State. Well, Nathan, this sounds like a cliche, but I really think Saturday is an incredibly important test. We don't know much about Missouri. They've beaten a terrible Kansas team. They struggled elsewhere. If they get by Missouri, I think they are in a really good spot, because I think that Alabama game will be one of the bigger games in state's history since at least Dak Prescott. And then, I mean, Oklahoma now looks winnable. Vanderbilt, Auburn look winnable. So, you know, Texas is going to win is a win. So it's going to come down to a handful. I mean, if State beats Missouri right now, it comes down to Alabama, LSU, Texas, Ole Miss, and I think if you win any of those games, you're probably going to be 9-3.
1: I mean, at least. I mean, even how you're looking at LSU, I mean, playing against like La Tech, how they played, I mean, that's a winnable game, even in death.
0: Yeah, battle. But right now LSU is an enigma. So LSU will take care of itself. I would give State a pretty good shot at Alabama if that game were this weekend. But I'll say it for the final time. Missouri is the game that State would have always lost at home. This year, I think they have a – are they favored in that game or not? I have no idea.
1: I think they're favored now. I mean, I think they're pretty good favored now.
0: Okay, well, that means nothing, but it is an indicator. Nathan, thank you for the call. Thank you very, very much. State is a slight favorite in that game. G is up next in Atlanta. Hello, G. I don't hear G, so we'll go to Vance in Georgia. Hey, Vance, go right ahead.
2: Hey, Paul. I just listened to that blip you had on there from Lane Kiffin. That was embarrassing. I didn't agree with the thing he said. I mean, that shocked me. I don't give a damn where you play. Anyway, I thought the weekend was fantastic, other than the weather delays.
0: Yeah, that was hard.
2: I hate to put this any more blank on Texas A&M, but Kentucky left 10 easy points on the field in the first half, Paul.
0: True.
2: I mean, I don't know why everybody's so shocked. The truth is, Kentucky just playing flat out won the football game, Paul.
0: No.
2: I mean,
0: I know it. You know, Billy Lucci, I don't know what he was talking about other than Taylor and Travis, but they got serious problems there, and I don't see them getting out of Baton Rouge alive. And if that's the case, then they only have one more mistake, and that season goes down. And if they got that third loss somewhere along the way, I can't imagine that program, you know, coming back together again, because they're just completely dysfunctional right now.
2: Well, two quick points. I know that people are disturbed by Georgia's schedule right now, and you know that I'm an unabashed Alabama fan. I think we ought to be fine, happy. But Georgia is not in – Kirby Smart and those players are only in charge of who they play. It's not their fault that Arkansas – I simply contend Arkansas doesn't have the horses in the barn to be competitive. I'm not going to judge their coach. They don't got the players, Paul. But to look at the bright side for Georgia, look how many young men have gotten to play. There's a lot.
0: You know what's also interesting, Vance, is how this game against Oklahoma, thanks to Oklahoma's ineptitude, went from very easily the best game of the day to a game that it's not even on the radar screen. I know Georgia fans will argue that. I'm talking about at the very treetop. There are it didn't even make ABC. Can you believe that?
2: You know, I've tried. What won't they learn? Why Brent Venables, who has built this defense 3 years in a row, arguably is national championship caliber, and the offense is just waning.
0: Yeah,
2: and to put all this onus on a quarterback, it mystifies me. It absolutely, I don't understand.
0: G is up next. Thank you. Thank you. G, go right ahead.
3: Hey, Paul, thanks for taking my call. Hey, Paul, I got a question for you. You know my situation. When I'm asking you, between Arch and Chambliss at Ole Miss, who's the most accurate of the passers out of the two? And I know both of them are going to be one and two in the draft next year. But who's the most accurate of the two?
0: We could certainly look it up. Trinidad's completed 70. To me, the difference with Trinidad is that there are four or five moves he has that nobody can stop. Arch is deadly, but Arch is at 61, Trinidad's at 70. G, thanks for the call. John is up next. Hey, John.
4: Hey, Paul, I think it's pretty safe to say that Mississippi State is the surprise team of 2026 year in the SEC, and I tip my hat to that program. They went out and hired a young man, Paul, who knows not only how to recruit, but knows how to motivate players and deliver, Paul. And I think our team, Missouri, is going to have all kinds of problems down in Starksville. And so, Ricky, I want you to call up here and talk business. And, Paul, I'm going to leave it at that because I want to hear from my man, Ricky, in Madison City, Mississippi. Over and out.
0: Yeah. Needed that, didn't you? Quick break. Busy show. A lot more going on here. We've had a couple of guests. More to come. We're back after this.
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0: We are back, and let's check in with Scotty, who's up next. Hey, Scotty.
1: Hey, Paul. How you doing today?
0: We are doing great.
1: I tell you what, I was driving up I-95, and I kept seeing these signs, south of the border, great place, south of the border, unbelievable sight. I get there, and there was nothing. Lane Kiffin is the south of the border of college football. ads everywhere. When you get there, there's nothing. But I will say this about the Ole Miss quarterback. That kid can play. I just hope he can stay healthy. If they didn't win another game the rest of the year, Pete has done his job. He has done his job to beat LSU. I just hope that quarterback can stay healthy, because the one thing they did show during the game, LSU every now and then could get some pressure on him and stop him and make him throw an interception or catch him. But it's going to take one heck of an athletic defense to stop Trinidad Chambliss. And I think Georgia-Ole Miss game is going to be a big game. And I'm calling an upset right now in Knoxville. I believe that the Volunteers are going to pull it out against Texas. Thank you, Paul.
0: Thank you. Yeah, I mean, that's a possibility. That would not be of the upset possibilities this weekend. I think that's among the higher probabilities. Doug is up next in South Carolina. Hello, Doug.
2: Hey, how you doing, Mr. Paul?
0: We're doing great. Thank you.
2: Well, let me tell you, I know for a fact that this year I've been watching the Southeastern Conference, and I said, tell you, top to bottom, there's not a weak team in the Southeastern Conference. And there's about four or five there that have a chance. Now, I watched that Ole Miss LSU game, and I loved every minute of it. And that boy Chambliss, he is nothing but the real deal. And I believe he's going to be the top candidate for the Heisman. Now, as far as Clemson is concerned, that quarterback we had grew up. But there's a tough schedule ahead, and I don't believe that they're gonna have the record that they've had in previous years. And if Dabo don't have a good record, he could be on the ropes. I mean, it's just that simple. I'll let you talk now, because I know you need to say something back.
0: Well, first of all, thank you for the call, Doug. I still think Dabo it would take a great deal to unload him. Thank you for the call. Let me check in with Mike down in Florida. Hello, Mike.
3: Hello, Paul. Thank you for taking my call.
0: Thank you.
3: Well, you answered my question earlier. I called in about to see the difference of what being Billy Napier and John Summerall is. But you answered my question. So what do you think the chances are of Jaden Ball become the Heisman Trophy candidate this year?
0: Thanks for the call, Mike. First of all, a Heisman candidate is always a possibility. He's good enough. It's just a matter of whether his team is on the national stage. It's very difficult to win from the back. Greg is up next in Alabama. Hello, Greg.
4: Hey, Paul. How you doing?
0: Doing great.
4: Hey, I just want to talk about the Big Ten. They can check them out from now, but they overtaking the SEC. How many teams Big Ten got in the top 10? How many teams SEC got in the Big Ten? And they call it the Big Ten Conference. It should be the Big Four Conference, because they ain't got four schools in there that could even represent in the Big Ten. So, Big Ten fans, shut up your mouth. Thank you, Paul.
0: Appreciate that. We're in total agreement with you there. Tyler in Mississippi, next. Good afternoon.
5: Paul, Hail State. You know, I think that I'm not happy about us being ranked. I don't think we should be, because these are teams that we should be beating. You know, we should have went to South Carolina and beat South Carolina. We should have went to Minnesota and beat Minnesota. And I don't want to be ranked. Don't rank us. But I do think the hype around Kamario Taylor is true. Now, I'm not going to say what Nick Saban said and call him the truth and the light. You know, I think that's reserved for Jesus Christ. But I think he is the Heisman candidate. And I don't think there's a, you know, even with Trinidad Chambliss beating LSU, I don't see another quarterback doing what Kamario Taylor does.
0: And, yeah, let me tell everybody about the Heisman, though. And Heisman talk in September is foolhardy because I've seen a lot of Heisman favorites at this moment of the season before the first day of fall fade off. I am most interested in how Ole Miss plays with some injuries because Lacy is a big deal. And you could see that in the second half. And I'm what is the latest? I'm trying to see how long he is going to be or what is exactly his status, because I think that is critical. The understatement of the year, he makes Chambliss a lot better because so he's a game time decision this weekend. Thanks for the call. We are heading to Weston up next. Hey, Weston, go right ahead.
6: Hey, Paul, just calling from Oxford, Mississippi here. Me and my roommates are calling in. Just wanted to let you know if this is what we are expecting out of the fraud Lane Kiffin himself this weekend. Go Rebels.
0: Okay, thank you. Corey in Atlanta. Hello, Corey.
7: Good afternoon, Paul. I have a question here. You're starting, Paul Feinbaum is starting a power conference, 16 teams. Are you taking more coaches from the SEC or the Big Ten?
0: Well, I mean, I think we're. I mean, the Big Ten has an amazing group of coaches. I think I have to lay them all out. But I'm certainly taking Ryan Day. I like Kyle Whittingham. I think Cignetti ought to be on that list. I want to think about Matt Campbell. Probably ought to be on that list. I mean, I'm now four or five in. Lincoln Riley doesn't do much for me. I would look at Ferentz is. Toward the end of his career, I would probably pass on Bielema. I just don't have enough money to feed him. We'll take a short break. 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
25: Saints Lions for my daughter's 18th birthday gift. 2 minute warning. One possession game. We got a 7 o'clock flight. What she said, we're good to go at the 2 minute warning.
24: Wow.

0: You're back. Welcome to the second half of the program. Been a very interesting one, to say the least, and one of the big topics of conversation have been the Gators. First 3-0 since 2019. The Gators knock off Auburn and get ready for Ole Miss. Kevin Brockway has spent some time covering that program, and Kevin, it has to feel pretty good around that complex to be in this position with a major game coming up. You've seen it all. Good afternoon. Tell us about it.
1: Yeah, no question, Paul. A lot of happy Gator fans over the weekend for how they performed. How they did it to me was shocking, them putting up 44 points against the DJ Durkin defense. But this tells you a lot about Buster Faulkner and the move they made in hiring him. And certainly in Jaden Baugh as well, in terms of his impact leading the SEC in rushing right now. And, you know, it's interesting, Paul. He dropped a bit of weight. And when you look at it now, last year his longest run was 26 yards. He's already got a 75 or 61. And then the two touchdown runs were 53 and 33. So he has added that arsenal to his rushing attack for a guy that's already, you know, one of the best runners in the country.
0: So just going back for a second before we get to this weekend, but as you observed and talked to coaches and talked to various players, tell us, to get us inside that locker room, and what really, I know what it sounded, it felt like on TV, but what was it like in terms of just hearing the difference between what Florida did and what Auburn attempted to do?
1: Yeah, you know, it's interesting, too. You talk about the locker room. It was right next to the media area, and you could hear the joy and the jubilation for sure. But I think it, you know, John Summerall basically said, hey, look, I felt like coming into the game we could run on them, and they did. You know, I know he certainly wasn't happy with how the defense performed in the fourth quarter, some of the coverage breakdowns as well, and certainly the penalties, and he kind of followed up on that today. He did say he sent some to the league office, but he felt like that there were a lot of others that they really need to clean up going into Ole Miss week. So I think that's going to be the focus this week, is certainly cutting down on the penalties, and also, Paul, I think certainly, you know, the defense and the secondary as well, which has been highly inconsistent through the first 3 weeks of the season.
0: And Kevin, emotion is a big part of everything. Florida coming off of an emotional win, but pale, quite frankly, compared to what Ole Miss is coming off of. I know that you don't hear much about that in a breakdown, but at least give us the Florida side of it and what the advantage you think will be that they are at home.
1: Well, yeah, I think first of all, the swamp, the atmosphere in the swamp, the fact that they're going to be home.

0: all week, not have to travel, I think will serve them well. I think that, you know, John Sumrall obviously is a very fiery guy, and I think that reflects on his players. I think that reflects on the energy they play with. And again, I mentioned, you know, the penalties too, but they're playing with a little bit of an edge too, which may be a good thing in terms of, you know, just how they're playing and how fired up they are. And sometimes you're going to make mistakes when you do that, or maybe you will commit, you know, maybe you'll hit a guy out of bounds, but at least, you know, you're busting it and you're giving some effort. And I think that that is, you know, kind of what Gator fans are really enjoying. And what's good to see is that this team is playing with a lot of energy right now and a lot of juice. And if that can carry over into the Swamp, certainly a huge, you know, task facing Trinidad Chambliss, and you can play a little bit more disciplined around that, I think Florida's, you know, got a shot here. I know that John Sumrall said he thought the odds makers were, quote unquote, on drugs for making them a favorite, but you can't discount, you know, playing at home in the SEC as well.
1: Yeah, next time I see John, which may be this weekend, I'll explain to him that the odds makers actually don't set the line. They throw a number up, and the public actually bets it one way or the other. But we'll save that lesson for him for another day. But I do want to ask you about something Sumrall said in the aftermath. He said it during, he may have said it, I think he did say it going into it, but just the whole thing with Auburn, which has become a much bigger story after the game for Auburn fans. I realize Florida fans don't care anymore, but the coaching search, going back to that, something you covered, just what was your takeaway from Sumrall's exit conversation on that?
0: Well, yeah, a little coy for sure, you know, no question, saying, hey, look, can I interview? I don't know if I interviewed for that job. And then also, if you notice on social media, though, had that, you know, posted that state of Alabama with the Gator flag, the Gator logo on, excuse me. And then it was interesting how he kind of rubbed it in that way on social media after the game. But I thought that you know, his comments during the game was a little more coy, but then he also expressed, Paul, a lot of reverence, right? Pat Dye, he mentioned his name, mentioned Bear Bryant, he mentioned Gene Stallings and the picture that he had of him rabbit hunting. I mean, I think, you know, for a guy that used to coach at Troy, getting that first SEC win in the state of Alabama was very, and who grew up in Huntsville, you know, was very meaningful for him.
1: Yeah, well, some folks at Auburn who didn't find a lot of humor in the fact that he ended up where you are and not where the game was played. Let me just look ahead to this weekend, Kevin, and certainly Florida has had a lot of big games. We were there a couple of times 2 years ago for, what was it, Miami and Texas A&M. I know we were there last year. I can't remember which game it was, but I do know that it was a Texas game, one of the rare, really good moments, I think, in that season. But how would you compare and contrast big games, at least the lead up as far as a Monday is concerned under Napier versus what is building towards Saturday afternoon?
0: Yeah, I think this is a huge week. And I mean, I think Vernell Brown even said, hey, look, we know what's at stake. And this is a chance, you know, Paul, the Gators haven't been ranked consistently in a long time. And certainly haven't, you know, been up above the 20s on the Napier. And if you knock off number six, I mean, you have a chance to maybe move back into that top 20 range, top 15 game. So for a national relevance standpoint, this is definitely a big game. But I think they're definitely understand the challenge that's ahead of you. It's kind of an interesting storyline in that you have what the SEC's leading rusher, Jaden Boggs, the SEC's leading passer, Trinidad Chambliss. And you wonder if the game is going to play out that way, in terms of, you know, maybe Florida trying to control the clock a little and keep Chambliss off the field, certainly. But Buster Faulkner does like to play an up-tempo offense as well. So I think that's going to be interesting. But I think the fan base here is just completely fired up. They're very excited, very happy with what, you know, John Sumrall has done. I think I've told you before, he's won the off season and now he's starting to win in the regular season as well. So people here, you know, it's going to be another sellout. The fans always show up here, but the atmosphere for this one is going to be tremendous. And John, you know, really wants the fans to make an impact as well. And, you know, maybe they can in terms of the communication on the field.
1: And I just took a look at the weather. It looks like it won't be the usual 115 degree heat index with high humidity. There's a front moving into the south. And it looks like we're going to have better weather and maybe games that aren't interrupted every 10 minutes because of lightning. Many thanks, Kevin. See you this weekend. Kevin Brockway joining us from Gainesville. And we are going to take a short break.
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0: We're back, and I just looked at the board, and am I seeing that correctly? 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
1: Paul Feinbaum, love and respect to you and to my Feinbaum family.
0: Great to have you back.
1: Listen, can I have a couple minutes? I need to catch you up on a couple things. I want to share something that has happened down here on the Mississippi Gulf Coast, and also I got a statement to make about somebody. Would that be okay?
0: Whatever you want.
1: Well, this year, you know, the Lord had come to me before we started our Uber season down here, our tourist season, and the word kept coming to me, uncomfortable, uncomfortable, uncomfortable. And I couldn't figure out what he was saying until one day he revealed to me, he said, Richard, he said, I don't want you comfortable, I want you uncomfortable. I've had a ministry down here to where we buy turkeys and hams for our seniors down here at Thanksgiving. We don't do it for the young people because they can get out there and work, but it's at a discount grocery store. And we tried to, last year we did about 2,000 of them. That's a lot of turkeys and ham for $16, $20 a piece. Well, he revealed to me, he said, I need you uncomfortable, man. I need you uncomfortable. I need more from you. So this year, you haven't heard me call in very much because I've been working. I did twice as much as what I did last year. And there's not a time a person don't get in my car that either I bring up your show or they hear my voice and they bring it up, you know, and I got it on my cards. And this year, I'm proud to announce, because of what you guys have done, and particularly you, Paul, and people that know you, and of course, they ask a lot about a lot of different people, but I'm here to announce right now that this year, in your name, Paul, and the Paul Feinbaum family, I'm going to be giving another $1,000 in y'all's name to that charity. It's basically a ministry. It's not a charity. And we're going to do not only turkeys and hams, but we're going to give each person $25 along with that turkey ham, because everything goes up for our seniors, guys. But one thing that's not going up, they got the same struggles we do, but their check is not going up. And that's why we do it. It's a short-term cure for a long-term problem, right? It don't last. But it does make people realize that people care about them. And then the other thing I'd like to say, I was disrespected by a man on here, and he disrespected another man on here, and he's probably forgot about me. But he needs to know one thing, Chris out there in South Carolina, your ass is mine, bro. The workout has started, the training has started, all the new boxing gear is in, the pool is in. The weight training has started, and it's 6 months from now. I'm going to beat your ass, bro. You talked about you.
0: Let me just state for the record, I'm really glad to hear from you, old school. The censors did not feel it was in the best interest of the show to promote violence. That's why the censors cut you off, but. Just for the record, it didn't bother me one bit. Kingston is up next in Baton Rouge.
2: Hey, Paul, how's it going?
0: It's going great, thank you.
2: I just want to talk to you about Sam Levitt. So I just drove 5 hours this past weekend on one night, overnight, Friday, to go to that Ole Miss game, stay there the whole day. The Grove is awesome. And I just had to go watch my quarterback, paid him $4 million, Sam Levitt, to go throw meatballs out there on the game. I just wanted to know what your opinions were on that, because I know a lot of people were watching the game, and just me personally as a fan, it was brutal.
0: It was brutal, especially the beginning. I just think they walked into something that they were not really prepared for, and that falls on the head coach. I don't know what the problem with Levitt was. I do know I think it was the next to the last play before the tipped interception, he had at least one or two wide receivers open. He just underperformed, and I don't blame you for being upset, Kingston. I don't blame you at all.
2: I mean, it was brutal. I didn't go into the game. It was expensive tickets, and I was watching from a bar, but when I tell you, it was just horrible watching, you know, being there with a bunch of Ole Miss fans. And I don't know. It's a quarterback we're paying.
0: I will tell you this, though. Saturday night, I mean, we all said, and I said it 100 times, so I don't want to act like I didn't. Yeah, I said, yeah. This is the most important game in Lane Kiffin's career. Saturday night, in many ways, is more important because he has an angry team coming in, one that is played about as poorly as you can play, but against a coach in Mike Elko that I trust to correct some of the mistakes, whether he can correct them all may be impossible. But if they lose that game, there's nowhere to go. The season will start trending toward a disaster. Brad is up next. Good afternoon. Didn't hear Brad, so I'll check in with Jay in South Carolina. Hello, Jay. Go right ahead.
3: You. Good afternoon, Cliffs in heaven up here, Paul. And I'll probably say what Brad don't want to, but I've been very oppressed up here, Paul. I've been working a lot, and I've had to deal with all. I went to a restaurant the other Saturday to watch the Georgia game at noon, and there's 25 TVs in there that I hung up, and 25 of them had the Clemson game. They all tried to tell me that was the game of the week, and I was like, all right, well, I had to go get the IT guy out the closet and get him to put the Georgia and Arkansas game up. Beside the Clemson North Carolina game, I watched that thing with the owner of the restaurant. I could barely watch. I ended up having to leave because the Clemson people were so loud about throw the ball and all this crazy stuff because of their Tigers. Now, I want to say this, Paul, and I need to vent a little bit because I'm upset. And I've heard all these fan bases. They're all mad about their team and LSU. And other than Georgia, Ole Miss, and Texas, I mean, we're pretty much, I mean, I'm not upset. I'm pretty happy. I watched Georgia, you know, dismantle the same team that Indiana just, people don't realize this. Georgia played Western Kentucky and smoked them, all right? Indiana played that same team a week later, and it took them until halfway through the second quarter to get a score. Did you watch that? Did you know that, Paul? Or Colin Cowherd and all the Big Teners, they don't talk about that.
0: Yeah, I saw that game.
3: They don't. You saw that game? All right. So, I'm a Georgia fan. I'm very excited about the season. I'm an old dog, so I'm going to lay in the weeds, and I'm not going to complain about all the rest of these fellows that's all upset about their teams. I mean, Alabama looks good to me, Paul. For a freshman quarterback, they look good.
0: I totally agree with you. They're in spite of the angst that their fans
3: have
0: had,
3: Alabama's real.
0: They have a chance to be really good.
3: I agree. And Ole Miss is real. All I believe in Tennessee. I think Texas is going to have a hard. Is that in Tennessee or is that in Texas? Where is that at?
0: It's in Knoxville.
3: That's going to be tough for Texas, Paul. I hear all this Indiana, Ohio State. Paul, Georgia would be favored against any big team at a neutral site today. They'd be favored in Las Vegas with the odds makers.
0: Totally.
3: Who would you take? Hell, Alabama would probably be favored over any of these little tenors here. And Oregon's.
0: Well, anyway, I mean, listen, now, that's not even a conversation anymore, Jay. The Big Ten has had the worst 3 weeks it has had in a number of years. Let me can move on. Melissa's in St. Louis. So hello, Melissa. Good afternoon.
4: Hey, Paul. I'm in St. Louis, but my husband went to Ole Miss, so we're big Ole Miss fans. I just want to get your opinion on the rankings as far as Ole Miss only being ranked fourth. I mean, in my opinion, in 3 weeks' time, we've played two ranked teams, one in neutral territory, one at home. This week, we're coming in to the Swamp, and they're now ranked. I mean, I feel like Texas only is number one because they beat Ohio State. But in all truthfulness, Ohio State played three quarters of football. Texas just waited for them to run out of gas. They took advantage. They beat the number one school. So I just don't understand why Ole Miss is ranked only fourth.
0: Well, Melissa, thanks for the call. You're probably talking to the wrong person because I just think the rankings are irrelevant. Last year at this point, Penn State was ranked. LSU was ranked. They both fired coaches. A couple other schools that fired. I don't think Florida was ranked, but Auburn. I think Auburn was ranked after that Baylor win. It just doesn't matter. And I know if you're a fan, it does matter. But it doesn't matter because ultimately, in about 7 weeks, the CFP committee will come out with the rankings, and that's all that is going to be of concern. Brad is up next. Brad?
5: Hey, Mr. Paul. Thanks for taking my call, and I hope y'all had a good weekend. But, yeah, the rankings don't matter. And Georgia being where they are, and they really haven't played nobody, I mean, they really don't even need to be right there. Only teams that's played people that have won need to be up there. But Georgia's got a test against this week against Oklahoma, and we'll find out a little bit more about how good we are, how bad we are, what we got. But, Paul, the coaches that surprised me this weekend was Will Stein and Summerall. They went in on the road and both got wins. And that's tough to do. And people should have seen Kentucky in the first half against Alabama. They would know that they were real. And I think Will Stein's doing a great job. But, Paul, just sitting up there listening to Summerall on his post game, do you think he sounds Spurrier-ist?
0: I guess thanks for the call, Brad. I think because Lane Kiffin talks like Spurrier more than anybody, I don't see the direct correlation to Spurrier. I do think he's more of an old school coach. I realize Spurrier is an old school coach, but Spurrier was always coming up with one liners and shots. Summerall's got some shots in him, but they're a little more body blows than Spurrier had glancing blows. We'll take a short break. We are coming right back.
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12: Here is our weather in Middle Tennessee. Tuesday, a 20% chance of showers and thunderstorms after 3 in the afternoon. Mostly sunny, high near 88. North wind 5 to 10 miles per hour. Tuesday night, partly cloudy, low around 66. Wednesday, partly sunny, high near 84. Wednesday night, partly cloudy, low around 62. 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

0: Linda. Good afternoon.
1: Yes, I'm Linda, and you are fun and informative. I try to see your program every day.
0: Thank you so much for saying that.
1: I like it. I'm in my middle 80s, and I enjoy television. And yeah, I do. I've always been a South Carolina Gamecock fan, but I'm not never been a Coach Beamer fan. I never thought he was coaching material, but that's just my feelings. I think he's proved he's not, but he made a statement last season, at the end of the last season. He said that he, and I hadn't heard anybody to repeat hearing him reminding him of that. He said, and I said, well, I'm going to make note of that, because I think that was not very wise a remark to start with, and what a very class remark if you showed any smarts. I do like the coach at Georgia. He's class act, but ours is not. He said that University of South Carolina Gamecocks would be 1,000,000% successful this year. Now, he said that. Now, he needs to own that. He needs to own that, because that proves that the man, I just don't know what to think of him. But then I have never cared for his coaching. I don't know him personally, but I just wanted somebody to remember that, and I hadn't heard it anywhere that he made that silly remark.
0: Well, I want to thank you, Linda. That was a fantastic call, and you and a lot of people are criticizing him this morning after a home loss that many don't think should have happened. Thank you, Linda. You be well. You take care of yourself, and let me check in next with Mike in Texas. Hey, Mike, go right ahead.
2: Hey, Paul. Thanks. I'm an 84-year-old retired Texas high school football coach.
0: Yes, sir.
2: And I'm here to tell you that A&M is right where they belong and where they usually are. They have a big brother complex that keeps them down because they can't help being jealous of the University of Texas. And so don't expect them to ever be able to jump up and be a top-notch program. Thank you.
0: Well, Mike, you know what? I did expect it, because I have a lot of friends that are Aggies, and I've never been able to understand why that program can't win. It has so much money. It has so many phenomenal people, but it just always seems to stub its toe. Thank you for the call. Chris is up next from South Carolina.
3: Paul, what a week would change. You want to know what's hot, what's not? I'll tell you what's hot. Winning by 8 points. What's not is them Texas A&M Aggies. They need to get some female cheerleaders. Maybe they can get over the top then. And them Auburn ain't too hot either. So all these people that's been hollering, screaming about their team, oh, they're doing this, scoring these points. And now they get a little taste of reality when they have to play somebody. Auburn ain't going to be the same Auburn team that they've been in the last 30 years. See, at least I can talk junk, because we done did something. Auburn ain't did nothing. It don't matter how much money they spend, what coach they get, or what quarterback they get, they just going to be losers. Just like the little brothers. The little brothers always going to be losers. South Carolina, Auburn, Texas A&M, they going to be losers. That's what I got to say. But I'm going to tell you one thing, Paul. It's going to be a lot of SEC teams that's good. All of them really good. They got a good quarterback. They can throw the ball over. They got defense. Some of them don't got a good head coach, but we're going to find out who can coach and who can't. And I don't care about Ole Miss, and I definitely don't care about Lane Kiffin. I'm glad he lost, The only thing could have been better if Ole Miss could have lost after they won the game. That's the only thing that could have been better. But I'm going to tell you like this right here. All y'all fans that want to sit here and analyze everything like you're an expert, I'm talking to you, Adrian. You need to figure out how to cut that stove on and make some football snacks or something. Because
0: listen, why don't you start making some tailgates? I think Clemson plays the late game at Cal this weekend. I cannot wait for that at 10:30 on Friday night. Brian is up next in Tulsa. Hey, Brian.
4: Hey, Paul. Hey, Chris, you want to pick on a woman? Oh, you're such a big man, Fat Albert. But anyway, Paul, I'm going to ask you something. Is there any chance you're going to have Trey Lamb, the TU coach, Tulsa coach, before the Arkansas game on your show? And one more thing, Paul. Okay. Paul, and what I so...
0: Okay, Brian, there's a chance. There's as much chance of having him on as Vanderbilt was given to beat NC State Saturday afternoon with 2 seconds to go. So it's always, so it's possible. I like this guy. He's been running his mouth about OU for the last, forever. Now he's a Tulsa fan. That is so classic. We'll take a break. Cole Kublik will join us next.
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10: Hey, it's Evan Cohen. Coming up Tuesday, the Giants head to L.A. to take on a wounded Rams team. After tonight, will we need to reconsider our expectations of L.A.? 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

0: We will be in Gainesville this weekend. How about this? The Gators moving on up, and the Ole Miss Rebels ranked number 4 in the country. Look forward to getting to Florida, first time this year. Cole Kubik joining us from the studio. And Cole, let's start with a rehash of the weekend and look ahead to that game with Ole Miss. Just your takeaway thoughts on Florida and Auburn.
1: Oh, disappointing loss for Auburn fans, Paul. I think your quarterback still feels like he's a second and a half behind on a lot of different things. His ball doesn't seem to be coming out on time. A little bit late with how he's sort of orchestrating the offense. Offensive line was disappointing. Couldn't consistently get the run game going. But I think if you want to talk about coverage schemes or you want to talk about X's and O's, there's a lot that we could dissect. This game came down to want to, will, desire, and going out and doing the little things extra. And Florida did more of those things. You look at guys that were down the field finding blocks, finding ways to make tackles, getting ball carriers to the ground, extra yards after contact. Because Florida did make mistakes to allow Auburn to stay in this game. And then being at home, I thought was a big advantage for Alex Golish's team. There's some things that you look forward to that they may be able to correct fairly easily. But I thought John Summerall's team came in with more edge. I thought they came in with more will, more desire, and more physicality. And to me, Paul, that's the main reason they won that game.
0: And for those of us who haven't been in the trenches like you, explain the impact, or whether it's assistant coaches, the head coach. What is it that takes you to game time with what you just described?
1: Well, I think it's an attitude that starts at the top, and it starts with your head coach. And if there's an emphasis on it, and the alternative, more times than not, is not acceptable, which I know for John Summerall it is not, then that's what you're going to live up to, that standard, each and every week, whether it's on the practice field on a Tuesday or a game day on Saturday. And the problem with a lot of college football today, Paul, is there are no other options for these coaches to go to because their backups are leaving in the portal. So guys know that they can have letdowns in those areas, and they're still going to play because there's nowhere else for these teams to turn. I think some of the newer coaches in the league are not going to fall for that, not deal with that, not be with that. There are some guys that have been in the league that aren't that either. Kirby Smart's one of those guys that if you're not giving him physicality, you're not going to play. There's a trickle-down effect, an expectation that as long as you make your players live up to it each and every day, you anticipate and expect that that's what's going to show up on Saturday.
0: Let me get to Baton. I'm trying to remember the game of Oxford. I should remember that, considering the whole world was there. Just what did you see when you went over the tape? Where was that game won or lost?
1: Well, I think the first thing you look at, and you have to, is quarterback play. Trinidad Chambliss is just a magician in the pocket. And him almost inviting pressure late in that game, kind of standing back there like a boxer in a boxer stance, Paul, of like, come on, come get it, and then waiting to complete a pass over the middle of the field. He was dynamic. He was unbelievable. And he's the guy that when the ball is in his hands, you just imagine and believe that good things are going to happen. On the flip side of that, Sam Levitt never looked comfortable. He never looked extremely confident on consistent possessions. He left the pocket too early. I thought he was a little bit squirrely when he got outside of the pocket. I thought he forced some throws. And the protection wasn't to the extent that he should have left when he did. Maybe took LSU a little bit too long to go lean on that run game. But whether it was Kewon Lacy, Deuce Alexander, the defensive line also for Ole Miss showed up the first time in this game the way I expected to see them play this season. Cam Franklin was great. Will Echols was great. That's a group that I thought, Paul, could take over games coming into the season. There's a lot of that game that they took over and they dominated. But you can't talk about that game without mentioning Trinidad Chambliss and his excellence and his playmaking capabilities.
0: Talking to Cole, he'll be on a little bit later on with Roman. Let me get to Alabama because you live in Alabama, and we talked about this earlier on your show, that fans have a tendency now just to fire coaches after the first quarter, the second quarter, and a halftime. But as you go back and look at that tape with no lightning delays blocking you from seeing it all, what did you see?
1: Well, I see an Alabama football team that is more physical. I think they are better in the trenches on both sides of the ball this year. That's a defensive line that can be dominant. The offensive line early, Paul, you had a lot of movement up front, and they were running a lot of gap scheme runs, so blocking back and pulling around. They missed a lot of those. They ran by some defenders that were coming flat down the line of scrimmage. Some of them were upfield, and they had to retrack. Well, they got away from that a little bit in the second half, and it was more manageable based on the fronts that they were seeing. Oh, and by that way, Keelan Russell, he kind of took over a little bit of the game as well. And you got playmakers. Ryan Williams is beginning to show up. The tight end position is showing up. And you have a running back that in week one made almost no one miss and had no extra yards after tackle or after contact. And now he's running like a bowling ball the last 2 weeks for the Crimson Tide. I just think it took a few adjustments. You had a Florida State team with extra time to prepare. They had a good plan coming in. But once those adjustments were made and they settled in, it was only a matter of time, I don't think, delay or not, Paul, that Alabama was going to take over that game. And I think you do have to give extra credit, not just to Alabama, but to Mississippi State and a couple of these other teams that had to go sit in the locker room for 20 minutes or an hour. That takes maturity. That takes leadership to be able to go and have a break. Because we're all creatures of habit. And when that changes and it's different, you have to have a maturity about you to hit that reset button and know what you're getting back into. And by the way, take advantage of that extra time to make some adjustments that are going to help your football team. Alabama, a few others were able to do that this past weekend. And I think they actually deserve extra credit that they're really not getting for coming out of those delays the way they did.
0: Cole, let's get to Aggie land. What happened out there?
1: Quarterback's inconsistent. You're not committed to running the football. And I thought the defense played a little bit jumpy. They jumped gaps. They overran some plays. Listen, don't get it twisted, Paul. Will Stein is an absolute poet the way that he draws up formations, motions, and personnel groups. If you got wide receivers that look like they're under center, they're motioning out. You have extra offensive linemen on the field, tight ends lined up as receivers, running backs lined up as tight ends. I mean, he was working it. He was in his bag with the formations. And Roman and I are going to talk about it tonight. It's something I'm excited to ask Roman. Take me through what you saw here. How would you declare the strength of this offense or this motion or this personnel grouping? And it really did have that A&M defense on their heels. You saw a lot of late communication, just trying to figure out what's the formation, what's the personnel grouping. And then when they shifted or motioned, how they reacted to that. I thought they were misaligned multiple times. I hate to say stole yards because it makes it sound like Kentucky didn't work for it. And I don't want to remove credit for what the Wildcats did, but they were put in a great position to go out there and take yards from that Texas A&M defense with their plan by that staff.
0: Cole, let me close with one game to look ahead to, and there are a million games, but I want to ask you about Ole Miss coming off of that emotional high, maybe all-timer, heading to the Swamp.
1: Not the college football playoff. Not the game of the galaxy that we just had in Oxford, which we spent the entire offseason talking about. Paul, this week right here is the most difficult coaching job that Pete Golding will have at Ole Miss, honestly, probably at any school that he's been in as an assistant, a coordinator, or a head coach. That place is not going to come down from that high until Thursday afternoon, Friday morning. And for him to get his team reset for another team that, like we just talked about, wants to come punch you in the mouth, is going to be willing to go fist fight, back alley brawl, and is going to be able to play a little bit of contrast in style football, control the tempo, slow the game down. That's what they're going to be able to do. This will be a monumental task for Pete Golding and his staff to go to Gainesville, where that place is going to be rocking, and have them ready to play a quality opponent again.
0: Great stuff. Thank you, Cole. We'll see you in just about an hour with Roman. Until then, we will do what we always do in the final hour, take your phone calls, and I can hardly wait. We are going to head to Gainesville this week. That was just announced, so I know plan accordingly. We'll talk to Coach Summerall and everybody connected to that university. We'll be right back.

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0: Hey, welcome back. Final hour has arrived. Daryl is up next from Georgia.
1: Well, I would say Kentucky and A&M, I mean, that's welcome to the SEC, right? I mean, that's pretty much why the SEC, for much makes the conference what it is games like that. I mean, if you don't bring it in this conference, if you don't bring it every weekend, you stand a chance of getting beat, regardless of who the opponent is. I mean, that's just what has made the SEC the SEC. Paul, on Ole Miss, and did that Ole Miss LSU game, did it not remind you of the Georgia-Ole Miss game in the playoff?
0: A little bit, yes.
1: That quarterback, you know, here's the deal. When that quarterback is on like that, you can't get him on the ground, and he's throwing darts like that, they're hard to beat, man. But he ain't going to play like that every weekend, though. He might have one or two more games like that this year. But when he plays like that, they're hard to beat because he wears your defense out. But Lane Kiffin has to be the most – he's the most polarizing figure in the SEC that's won nothing. Absolutely ain't won anything, but he is the most polarizing figure in the SEC. And let me ask you this, Paul. Florida State, Alabama, I watched that game, okay, all that stuff. Florida State is killing them. They want to be back so bad, especially with Miami having success. It is killing them. They're trying hard, but they just can't get there. Now, I want to get your thoughts on Tennessee and Texas coming up this weekend. What do you think?
0: Daryl, thanks for the call. I still have not made up my mind on that one, Daryl. I think Tennessee has a path to victory. Augie is up next. Good afternoon.
2: Paul, I don't know if it's just me, but do you have a hard time understanding Daryl? He talks so fast and eats his words that I want to hear what he's saying, but I can half the time understand what he's saying. I give you credit for that, Paul. You're a Daryl translator. But, Paul, third game in the season, I think we know who LSU is right now. Do you think you know who they are?
0: Oh, yes. I don't think – and by the way, it shouldn't be a big surprise.
2: Oh, it wasn't for me because – Paul, you know, I'm on the record as of June. I said 8-4, but I'm actually optimistic after that game. I thought it would be worse. I mean, I think Ole Miss played to the best of their capability. Would you say yes or no?
0: 100%. And I think that's the scary part because you know, I'm not trying to sound like Lane Kiffin here, but the comeback was pretty dramatic, and Ole Miss, it took a really gutsy call. Maybe the call of his career by Pete Golding on that two-pointer to change the psychological drama.
2: I mean, it really did. And, I mean, for all LSU didn't do, I mean, they were within one play of being just 2 points away from tying it up. But they would have left Trinidad enough time, and they've got the best field goal kicker in the SEC. But, Paul, the LSU, if anybody had any doubts after that Louisiana Tech game, the same issues were confirmed. Very average O-line. I think that's our biggest weakness. I think Leavitt's a serviceable quarterback, but he's not going to go out and win you a game. I just don't see that happening.
0: No.
2: Our defensive backfield.
0: He's a little the biggest concern I have for LSU right now, the injuries are really mounting,
2: yep.
0: And that could be a problem this weekend.

0: I think that's going to be a big problem this weekend. But still early in the season, I still say Texas, Georgia, Ole Miss, top of the heap. Alabama, I think, is right in there. And I'm not so sure where Florida and Mississippi State stand. I think Florida's going to beat Ole Miss this weekend. What do you
1: think? And Mississippi State is an enigma. I mean, right now people are saying the same things about Taylor that they were about Trinidad. But, again, it's another one of those we heard before the season. Have you seen this guy? It was just a little bit hard to believe. Thank you for the call. Really do appreciate it. JD is up next in Alabama.
2: Hey, Paul, I want to address Chris from South Carolina. Dude, you need to calm your ass down. You struggle with North Carolina. We lost, we lost to Florida, and everything that Cole said is 100% true, but we lost to Florida, and I don't think your sorry-ass team could come in the SEC and beat anybody, including Arkansas. So you need to sit your ass down and calm down, you big fat head. Appreciate it, Paul.
1: Stephanie in South Carolina is up next.
3: Oh, I am so happy to talk to you today. You know, 2 weeks ago I was getting pretty nervous about the Ole Miss LSU game and that old anxiety started settling in. And then last week when Lane started acting a fool with his fake injury report and talking about his safety, you know, his personal safety and how dangerous it might be, I knew we were going to win. And then I really knew we were going to win when he sent his running back coach, Kevin Smith, down into the student section to taunt the students. I don't know what self-respecting man would go down there and act like that. You can't tell me that the LSU players weren't distracted by all the off-field antics and all the nonsense leading up to the game. So I was certain that this was going to be a typical Lane Kiffin choke, acting a fool, blowing a game. And then yesterday when I was driving back to Columbia, I was listening to parts of that John Talty book, and I cannot believe I'd never heard this story before, but apparently, and I just can't imagine somebody doing this, but when he was a player at Fresno State, somebody pooped in his shoes. They disliked him so much. They called him Lance, and somebody pooped in his shoes. Now I can be very spiteful myself, but I cannot imagine disliking somebody so much that I would poop in their shoe. That just is remarkable to me. And I think
1: Stephanie, I'd forgotten that story, but it sounds like something Chris from South Carolina would do. Thanks for the call. Handsome Joe is up next.
4: Roll Tide, roll, Paul Feinbaum. And you know what? I want to say this right here. Also, roll Tide, roll to the Seminoles, Barners, Giggums, Lane Kiffin, and a special roll Tide, roll to the Little Tenors, Paul, because you know what? Yeah, the Little Tenors, they suck again. You know, they had a couple of years there, or maybe 3 years, but you know, the sunshine is gone. There ain't nothing but stormy skies ahead of them guys right there, Paul. Nothing but stormy skies. And I'm proud of the SEC, the way we're handling ourselves. And I'm proud of the way the Ole Miss fan base handled themselves, too. I agree with you there, Paul. They did absolutely awesome right there. Wasn't much trouble, none I heard of. So, you know, the only trouble was for LSU getting their ass handed to them on the football field. I'm like you. I thought LSU may win the game. But I'm kind of glad they didn't, because Ole Miss has always been my second team. And, Paul, these doubters, you know, and I hate Stacy keeps calling in saying we're in trouble. You know what? Every program out there would like to beat their opponent by 50 points. You just can't do it every game. You can't, because the competition is just so tough right now, Paul. But I'm happy with what Kalen DeBoer is doing. I think he's a great coach, and he's doing the best he can. You know, we're 3-0. These slow starts is pretty bad. You know, I got to get that. But second half, Alabama just dominating. I mean, they're kicking ass on everybody they play second half. If they can get that first half going, because right now we're getting beat. We're getting beat everywhere on the field first quarter. And if we can get that short up, you know, it's going to be rocking and rolling again. Now, Paul, you have a good brother, peace. And, hey, all you haters that down on Alabama, y'all go root for the damn Barnard, because we don't need that negativity in Crimson Tide Nation. Roll Tide, roll, Paul Feinbaum. Regulators out.
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18: Amber and Ian. Tom Telesco joining us, a longtime NFL GM. Biggest takeaways from week one in the NFL?
19: I used to have to say this all the time to our staff, win or lose, actually. It's just, in the words of Aaron Rodgers, just R-E-L-A-X. Like, you got to relax. Like, it's week one, 16 teams are going to lose. Last year, the Raiders, they won in New England, and then we knew what happened the rest of the year. The Raiders had the worst record in the league. The Patriots went to the Super Bowl.
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0: How about these games this weekend? USA goes to Kentucky. Vanderbilt and Auburn. Do you know that Vanderbilt has beaten Auburn a couple of times in a row? Missouri at Mississippi State. I am locked into that game. And then the Brian from Tulsa special. He will be doing the call for Tulsa and Arkansas. Let's check in with William in Alaska. Good afternoon.
1: Good afternoon, Paul. Just calling to check into South Carolina sports. Had a bad day for the Gamecocks, a pretty good day for the Tigers this past Saturday. End of season, who do you think still has a job? Dabo, Beamer, both, or none of them?
0: I think one of them will have a job.
1: Anything more?
0: No, I'd rather not commit to who it is yet. Mike is up next in Atlanta. Hello, Mike. Hey, Mike, you there? Don't hear Mike. Dylan in Jasper, Alabama. Hello, Dylan. Good afternoon.
2: Good afternoon, Paul. Thank you for taking my call. You know, I'd like to congratulate Brian for being the first Tulsa fan to call in to the Paul Feinbaum Show. You know, that's pretty cool and everything. And good luck to Tulsa on playing Arkansas this weekend. But, you know, I wanted to ask you a question. Didn't Clemson get beat by South Carolina a few years ago when Spencer Rattler was the quarterback?
0: Clemson has lost the last two times in Clemson. Yes, correct.
2: So Lardass is just coming in here bumping his gums about nothing, ain't he? I mean, he wanted to throw some shots at Auburn. You know, Chris, why don't y'all actually play somebody? I mean, the ACC is just terrible. I mean, the level of competition, it's unreal. I mean, at least Auburn played somebody. I mean, hell, that was actually one of the better games, Auburn and Florida. They were throwing blows at each other. I mean, Florida was the better team, obviously, but still, though, it was a great game. It was a hell of a lot better than that boar fest with North Carolina. Dabo almost got his ass whooped by Bill Belichick.
0: the idea that I immediately laughed when you said that is just so bizarre, considering we're talking about a one-of-one in the NFL.
2: Oh, my God. I'm telling you. It is such a dumpster fire in Clemson. I mean, they're probably begging him to retire so they don't have to just embarrass him, you know, just saying, oh, we fired Dabo Sweeney. They're going to ask him to resign at the end of the year because it's so bad. When you can't win in that conference right there, there's no hope. I mean, and then, you know, last week he was talking about, you know, Virginia. Didn't Virginia get their ass whooped this week?
0: I'll
2: be honest with you, Chris. I don't think, you know, talking football or anything is your thing. You know, we can do a spelling contest or something like that, but you'd probably suck at that too. But anyway, the dirtiest player in the game is out of here.
0: You're cheering in the background. Let's check in with Stimp in Texas. Hello, Stimp.
3: Hey, Paul. Thanks for letting me buzz in on this Monday. You know, I think there's a scenario where you can say Oklahoma won their last game of the season this past weekend. I mean, because looking at their schedule, there's a really high chance that they're on the losing end of every single one of their upcoming games. So, you know, that means there's a good chance Sooner Boy Brian will be patching up holes in his wall all the way up till next March when Porter Moser keeps the snowball rolling, letting him down with another NIT appearance. And, you know, Paul, now on to Texas. You know, they'll beat Oklahoma here in a few weeks, but I don't want to hear this letdown game stuff when it comes to UTSA. You know, after ascending to number one in the polls, they should have put up 60-plus in that game. Offensively, that should look like a track meet for Texas. You know, Arch, he should have had video game stats and Heisman numbers, Paul. I mean, it should have looked like Sark was on the sideline controlling him with a joystick. And Sark says he don't want him to be Archie or Peyton or Vince Young or Colt McCoy. Well, you know what, Sark? The fans, they want you to be Mac Brown and bring him another national title. So why don't you just shut up and do your post-game interviews and quit chirping? And you know, Paul, I just don't think Texas is all cracked up with what they are to be. You know, so as for the Longhorns, it's going to be a bumpy ride over there in Rocky Top. And lastly, Paul, the defensive side of the ball for the Crimson Tide is what legend said showed him something against Kentucky. Hey, is he talking about the defense that just gave up 36 points to an Auburn reject quarterback? I mean, so I don't care which one it is. Give me the Beamer, the Benzer, or the Bentley. Gamecocks take down the Tide this weekend. And someone told me legend lost a lot of weight. Well, how'd he lose it, Paul? Running away from security at the SEC Media Days? Why don't you go tell him to tie a string to a doorknob and take care of them few loose hangers that he got left in his mouth? Irish, fire that thing in there.
0: Chris is up next, calling back for what reason, we don't know.
4: Oh, hey, Paul, you sit on the sideline. This right here is for that stuttering dude you always want to pump up all the time. Let me tell you something, man. You keep talking about Dabo need to be fired or we're going to get rid of Dabo.
0: I'm going to Brian from Tulsa next to try to improve the quality.
5: Paul, thank you so much. Chris, just shut up. Quit your whine. Nobody gives a rat's ass about you. Anyway, Paul, Stip, at least Oklahoma made it to a postseason tournament. What have y'all done? And by the way, who have you really played this season? Nobody, Paul. Nobody, Stip. And Paul, and one more thing before I let you go. The last part of my call, I'm just so disappointed. I am so upset with Oklahoma. I feel like ripped my hair out and almost looked like you, Paul. That's how angry I was.
0: Hey, by the way, Notre Dame played for the national championship 2 years ago. Oklahoma, when was the last time Oklahoma played for, or are you a Tulsa fan now? I can't remember. Let's continue with, Swamp Dog is up next.
6: Good afternoon, Paul. Thanks for taking my call, man. Hey, yeah, give me a T for Texas and give me that T for Tennessee, too. I take the T for Tennessee over the T for Texas any day of the week. But I want to talk to you a little bit about the Auburn and Florida game. Florida won the game, and I was talking to Chris Doring a little while back about Florida. I was curious to see which one of these teams was going to go in the right direction because they're very similar, in my opinion. And Florida took the next step, looked like me. And I asked Chris Doering about how you like playing the Georgia-Florida game in Atlanta. He said, no, I don't like that. I don't like that at all. And then I asked him again. I said, how would you like to play Georgia twice in Atlanta this year? He said, yeah, I would like that because that would be the SEC championship game in Atlanta against Georgia if Florida gets there. And looks like they got a shot at it. You know, you never can tell.
0: Well, you know, Swamp Dog, it's a little bit early, but I appreciate the call. John is up next in St. Louis. Hey, John.
7: Hey, Paul, real quick here for Chris. Or not Chris, but my buddy down in Tulsa, Brian. I'm going to tell you, ask your mom and dad if you would talk to me. I'm old, Chris, and you're very arrogant and condescending. I'm old enough to be their parents, and quit talking to me like that, you jerk, Chris, or not Chris. Brian and Tulsa, you're a jerk. Good night, Brian.
0: Man, we're on quite a heater here with calls, aren't we? Let me check in with Billy D next.
8: Hey, Paul. Hell State, my brother from another mother.
0: You bet.
8: Paul, we had this conversation in April. I told you about Kamario Taylor, and you kind of blew me off, you know, and I said, this guy is something special. What is it, 3 state championships in Mississippi? Do you know that?
0: I'm pretty up to date since we interviewed him the other day.
8: Oh, okay. Well, there you go, man. All right, so now you're relevant, right? And so now it all means something.
0: No, I'm just simply saying that we had Kamario on the other day, so I was fairly well prepared for the call, unlike you, who's regurgitating a call from March. Al is up next from Memphis. Good afternoon.
9: Hey, Paul. How you doing, buddy?
0: Very well. Thank you.
9: You would think all the money that LSU paid these guys to play football, Lane could find a quarterback who could throw a five-yard pass to an open receiver to try to win the game.
0: And he was open, by the way, wide open.
9: But, yeah, he was open, yeah. And 5 yards, I could throw a pass 5 yards.
0: Yeah, no, absolutely.
9: Okay. Have a good day, Paul. Thanks.
0: Thank you. I mean, that's a fair point. I mean, Levitt couldn't get it over the linebacker. That's where the game was won or lost. I will tell you, had they completed that pass, they would have blown the two-point conversion, guaranteed. Ole Miss was going to win that game regardless. Quick break, 30 minutes remaining here, although I'm thinking about going home right now.
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16: Here is our weather in Middle Tennessee. Tuesday, a 20% chance of showers and thunderstorms after 3 in the afternoon. Mostly sunny, high near 88. North wind 5 to 10 miles per hour. Tuesday night, partly cloudy, low around 66. Wednesday, partly sunny, high near 84. Wednesday night, partly cloudy, low around 62. 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
31: 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I think Brissett is, if I'm him, I'm thinking this is my moment. 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
32: 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Saints Lions for my daughter's 18th birthday gift. 2-minute warning. Mm-hmm. 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

0: Busy afternoon reaches its final 30 minutes, and we say hello to AJ next.
1: Execution, Paul. I mean, Golish, what? Just put me in the electric chair, brother. I mean, when are we going to get back to the fundamentals of football, wrapping up tackles? I mean, what are we playing, cushion defense? I mean, what is this, fingernail paint? It's standing in the paint Monday, Paul, and I'm watching my team Saturday night, and I'm looking at it, and I'm sitting there, I'm like, this is finger paint standing in the paint week, because what in the world are we doing down there? I mean, come on, DJ. Come on, Alex. We can't play Byron Brown holds the ball long enough to have a 15-minute segment on a Paul Feinbaum show. It's so sad. He's so far behind right now. I mean, he just don't have it upstairs in between the ears, the reaction. He don't have the reads. He don't have the ability to stand in the SEC and play quarterback. And you told me I had one of the best quarterbacks in the country. Well, then I got one of the worst coaches in the country, too, because somebody's lying. It's you or me. I don't know, Alex Golish, but you're going to have to turn it around quick. And I'm going to tell you something, Cohen. You should have been out of there faster than a fly off of my daggum chicken wings. I can tell you right now, something's got to give, and it's you, Cohen. You sucked at Mississippi State. You suck at Auburn. And now we got all these Mississippi State fans popping out of the woodworks. You notice that, Paul? Talking about a Heisman Trophy. Heisman Trophy. At week three, we got Heisman talk on these quarterbacks. I mean, y'all need to pipe down, put the brakes on, long season, just like everybody else. And another thing, y'all come out to woodworks, but you don't ever call all year long. You just start calling. You like Tennessee fans. Y'all just call when it's convenient. Y'all don't call for bruises and the beats and the bruises and the blacks and the blues. You call over. You call because you won a game or two. Well, until you stand up in the paint and really prove yourself, y'all need to stop, put your Billy D telephones down, and quit calling this show. And, Chris, I'm going to tell you something. We didn't get our rear end stomped 52-10 by nobody. You did. By a mid-tier LSU that got proved the other night. So you are just exactly what you've always been. And you know what, Paul, going back to Auburn, I feel like it's just deja vu again with Auburn, Paul. I feel like I went over there, my fifth grade desk, and I pulled out some gum somebody stuck up underneath there. Now I'm having to chew it again. Where are we at, and when are we going to get it right? War damn Eagle, and I am not happy.
0: Got that impression. Thank you for the call. Kale is up next in Dallas. Hello, Kale.
2: Hey, Paul. AJ set the bar high right there, but looking at his profile picture, hope he can go sell a few used car sales later today. The reason we have been in the woodworks is I don't know if anybody in my lifetime has ever lost their coach to death and had to fire their DC the next year because obviously he was incapable. I love what Arnett's doing right now. And I don't think people understand the fact that we knew this was going to happen. So we were just kind of holding back a little bit, waiting. Before we can say anything, we got to have a program. And we all trust Levy. But the number one thing that upsets me most right now is the fact that I've got all my friends, instead of congratulating us on actually being ranked for the first time in 4 years, already saying, and like Dave Portnoy's tale too, saying, oh, well, where's Kamari going? He's going to Miami. This man went to the same high school as Jeffrey Simmons, grew up 30 minutes down the road, was watching the games when I was there, 2011 to 2016 with Dak Prescott, and he's in communications with Dak. We have the two highest paid NFL defensive tackles in NFL history and the highest paid NFL player in NFL history at Mississippi State. So, I mean, we have money with BP Oil. I just want to get your take on the fact that everyone's just already assuming he's just going to leave.
0: Well, first of all, Kale, I wouldn't take Dave Portnoy's advice on the weather if I was at the National Weather Department and the skies were clear. I mean, the guy is a Michigan homer. He's just trying to find a replacement for Bryce Underwood because they probably need one, and their $12 million investment has gone astray. Hey, thanks for the call, Elliot. From Ohio is up next.
3: Paul Feinbaum, thank you for taking my call. Hey, look, you can tell Joe from Red Bank that the Big Ten is just fine. And I called it earlier on your show. I said Lane Kiffin would lose. It'd be the most talked about game of the season. And that's exactly what happened. And Trinidad Chambliss, I have to admit, was pretty amazing. Faking it, heading for that pylon, two offsides. That was pretty amazing. But here's what I did as soon as the game was over, is that I sent a message to Will Farrell, because I think it's time for a Lane Kiffin biopic. And I think Joel Hale could play Lane Kiffin. I think Will Farrell needs to produce this, because in the SEC, it just can't be a business as usual. The Big Ten, it's business as usual. So Trinidad's been to the playoffs before. I hope he makes it again, because we saw what happened last time. So I hope he makes it. I hope we repeat what happened last year, because you guys have all these dramatic games and everything's fun until the playoffs come, and then it's a different story, Paul. It's a different story.
0: Another worthless call from Elliot. Cornbread is up next in Ohio. Hello, Cornbread.
4: What's going on, Paul? I'm just sad today. I just my Tigers and lost. It's real. I was punching the air. I was kicking my feet like a big baby, but I'm staying in the paint. I think we drank some hot Tigers, but hey, Ole Miss, they did their thing. I got to give it to them. Hats off to them. Paul, you have a great day.
0: Thank you very, very much. Let me continue and check in with Garrett in Tennessee. Hey, Garrett.
5: Hey, Paul. How are you?
0: We are doing great. Thank you.
5: Thanks for taking my call. I just want to get your opinion on the Tennessee Vols in the upcoming game this week. Tell me what you think about it.
0: Well, listen, Tennessee's had big wins over the years, but I think this is the best opportunity in a while for a season many people weren't sure about to beat Texas. I'm well aware how good Texas is supposed to be, but they were shaky for most of the game against Ohio State, albeit the best team in the country, perhaps. But I've been in that stadium, as you have, and it is a scary place to be, even for a veteran quarterback like Arch Manning.
5: Absolutely. Again, Paul, appreciate it. Thank you for taking my call.
0: Thank you. Tennessee is capable. We'll take a break. More to come. Final few minutes of the show, straight ahead.
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25: Well, I mean, I think it starts and stops with Kenneth Walker, right? 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

0: And Fine Bomb Friday this weekend in Gainesville. How about that? Before the big Ole Miss game. Let's check in with Jeff in South Carolina. Hello, Jeff.
1: Hey, Paul. I talked to you a couple of weeks ago. I'm the retired football coach.
0: Oh, yes. I remember
1: and,
0: that.
1: And I was just going to say that I think Carolina played a pretty good game against Mississippi State. However, we had a lot of drop passes from our receivers, and a lot of people are clamoring now to want them to fire Beamer. And, you know, my question is this. Well, who else would we get? And it really angers me when these, you know, armchair coaches get on a line that knows absolutely nothing about football, but they want to.
0: Coach, let me
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11: I think the players, you know, they're very impressionable, so they have no choice but to mimic some of that stuff. So I just think that, you know, He should be more of an adult as a head coach and more serious as a head coach. And you know, the last thing I'll say, you know, and I know you say you don't like violence on the show, but Lane Kiffin is one of those guys, when I see him in these commercials, he just looks like one of those guys you just want to shove in a locker, man. And I know that's probably not, you know, but the bottom line is this, you know.
0: That's okay. Hey, by the way, Matt, that's quite all right. We'll tolerate that.
11: Okay. Well, Paul, listen, thanks. One last thing, though, I was going to ask you, you know, so the Saban documentary coming up October 8th, are you in that? Or are you participating in that in any way? Or
0: Yes. It's almost been 2 years now, but I spent, I don't know, about 7 hours with the producers asking me everything imaginable. And I thought, but I have no idea where I'll be in it, though.
11: Yeah, but you didn't make the cut for any of the promos. That's why I'm asking, man. I mean, so what happened? I mean,
0: Well, first of all, my name does not resonate when you start thinking about all the names that are in there. So I think that's one reason why.
11: Well,
0: I will tell you this. I have it on good authority that I will be in the, documentary.
11: Well, I'll say this, Paul. I differ with you on where you rank amongst these guys. But, hey, I appreciate the call and thanks for the time.
0: Well, no, but you got to remember these are Hollywood types who are putting out. You're not going to put me ahead. All the people in there are incredibly successful in the football world, not in the punditry world. Thanks for the call, appreciate it. Amy in South Carolina, up next.
12: Hey, Paul. This is Amy. I'm calling from Clemson Hill. I've been trying to get a hold of you all night. One question: did I miss Legend tonight?
0: No, he is not. He has not been on.
12: Okay. Good. Okay. I only call you about once or twice a year. And a few years ago, I called in. You might remember this. Somebody was talking about the D word that wasn't in the Bible. And I said that D word was in Clemson, Dabo, and Handsome Joe wanted to do an exorcism on me. Do you remember
0: right.
12: all that?
0: I sure do.
12: Okay. Well, I survived. I survived that exorcism. But now listen. I want to know, when did your show become the Clemson and South Carolina line? I mean, I have to listen to Clemson fans every day, and it seems like with this Chris guy calling in, he's taken over your show, and I don't like it one bit.
0: Well, Amy, Chris is annoying because he says the same thing, and he's predicted Clemson to win the title for however long he's been calling in. We all know Clemson has been mostly irrelevant.
12: You're exactly right. And, you know, earlier somebody asked you to make your decision which coach in South Carolina would be without a job this year by the end of the year, and you chose not to answer that. Well, I'm going to answer it for you.
0: Thank you.
12: Dabo, he better enjoy that paycheck, and he needs to start pressing those khakis because he's going to need them pressed and looking fine for when he's in the unemployment line.
0: Well, one thing about Dabo, though, he won't be in the unemployment line long because he will take Jimbo Fisher's place on the ACC network show, whatever it's called, because Jimbo's going back to Florida State.
12: That'll be good. Yeah, well, that'll be good for him. That'll be good for him because he's not.
0: No, and I think Dabo will be fun. I think he'll be entertaining. He's very folksy. I think he will fit in right along with whoever else is on that show. We'll leave it there.
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16: 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And he's got a way of manipulating these defenses, and he makes the game a lot easier for all the guys, and then the guys up front gave him a lot of time, and I mean it's almost weird to see him get sacked back there whenever it does happen, just because it's like, oh, that can happen, but at the end of the day, I mean it's about being aggressive, coming out and everybody being focused and locked into the details, like I said, of every single route. Everybody has to just be on point with their assignment, and that was the type of day it was today.
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29: The throw, feed ball, left side, Devontae separates. Devontae brings it in over the shoulder.
30: We have the latest with Caleb Williams as he recovers from a hamstring injury.
31: I'll have the lowdown from him, but it sounds like it's week to week, but we'll likely miss some time.
30: The Falcons turn to Penix as their starter.
32: We've seen the inconsistency.
25: consistency from the quarterback position from this football team within the first 2 weeks. We need something different.
30: Plus, the Blue Jays try to keep their slim playoff hopes alive in Baltimore.
25: Seeing the inconsistency from the quarterback position from this football team within the first 2 weeks. We need something different.
30: Plus, the Blue Jays try to keep their slim playoff hopes alive in Baltimore.
29: Swinging a shot. Deep left field. A rocket.

0: Week two, we saw injuries.
1: Giants at Rams.
0: Rams coming off their unimpressive showing in week one in Australia. Giants coming off a rather impressive win over the Cowboys in week one. Giants with the ball first Monday night. 3.5 minutes into the game, though, on the seventh play of the night.
2: Darts in a shotgun set. Calls out signals, takes the snap. Retreats in the pocket, sets, lobs one down the left sideline, and it's caught by Theo Johnson, and he dropped it. And Jackson Dart took a shot.
3: Holding his knee.
2: Giant medical staff looking at Jackson Dart. Players coming over to check on him. Got sandwiched, took a hit.
0: Dart leaving the game, would not return. WFAN with the call. Sources indicating the belief is a sprained MCL. More on that straight ahead. Giants lose their starting quarterback. Rams did not have their starting wide receiver, Puka Nacua, out for this one. But they were able to fill that void.
4: Second down, 14. Stafford sets the laces, looking left. Slide the pocket. It's a sidearm throw. It's a leaping catch. It's Devontae. Untouched down the left hash marks to the end zone. Matthew Stafford's first touchdown pass of 2026 measures 31 yards to Devontae Adams. Touchdown, L.A. The lead, 6-0.
5: Snap clock two, play clock one. Stafford gets it off, stands up to throw. Fade ball, left side, Devontae separates. Devontae brings it in over the shoulder for a three-score lead. These are the LA Rams we know and love. A dot from Stafford to Adams. 11 yards for the score, his second of the night. 20-3, the new count.
0: 7-10 ESPN LA. Rams go on to a 28-6 win over the Giants. Rams, 481 yards of offense to the Giants, 182. Rams' largest yards differential by any team in a game this season. Rams' largest since 2020. Rams had 8 yards per play, best by any team this season, best by a Rams team in any game since 2019. Matthew Stafford, 22 of 31, 327 yards passing, 4 touchdowns, did have an interception, but had the 4 touchdowns, his 22nd career 4-touchdown game. He spoke with our Lisa Salters.
6: Matthew, you guys averaged nearly 9 yards a play tonight. Just what felt better?
7: Yeah, I mean, obviously we executed at a higher clip, had some explosive plays, which is nice. To be honest with you, I felt like we could have been more efficient. You know, we had some plays that we left out there that we know we can make. So always ways to be better, but proud of our effort tonight. Guys played really well up front against a really good front and, allowed me to kind of go back there and play.
6: I know you said after week one that you felt like you missed Devontae a couple of times. You did not miss him tonight. Just what was clicking with him?
7: Yeah, a little bit of everything. You know, he kind of attacked all areas of the field. He's a fantastic football player. We're lucky to have him. Obviously, Puka not being here tonight, more of an onus on what Tate can do, and he delivered for us big time, which is awesome.
6: 4 touchdown passes for you tonight. That puts you 6th on the list all time. Just what does that mean to you?
7: It's a humbling feeling. I have so much respect for the people that played this game before me and such big fans of those guys. So just to be, you know, in that same breath with those guys is a cool feeling for me.
6: And I know you just said something to Jackson Dart. Tough night for him. Just what did you want him to know?
7: Yeah, I just said I was pulling for him. You know, I don't expect him to tell me what's going on, but I just want to let him know I was pulling for him. I want young guys in this league to play our position, to play well. He's doing a heck of a job. Hopefully he's back sooner rather than later.
6: And did you get a chance to check out 99 tonight?
7: I did. How about that entrance? When he came in and ran out, I was jacked up, man. Everybody's jacked up. It was a cool thing to see.
0: Matthew Stafford, second oldest player with a 4-touchdown game on Monday Night Football. Drew Brees being the oldest. He found Devontae Adams 8 times for 195 yards. 2 of the 4 touchdowns going to Adams on the night. His coach, Sean McVay.
8: First of all, I thought our group did a great job tonight. Thought our defense really was outstanding from the very jump. We had a couple turnovers offensively. Not getting points at the end of the half was disappointing, you know, but I did think the way that we responded, thought we got the running game going a little bit in the second half, but I did feel our defense's pressure, the presence all night, you know, where you could see they never got comfortable. Hopefully, you know, Dart is okay, but you can feel even with Winston, a really good quarterback that I got a lot of respect for, we were able to kind of, you know, apply pressure to him. I thought we were sticky in coverage. Guys did a really good job, and then I thought, you know, our line did a great job protecting to allow Matthew and Devontae to have a bunch of cool connections. Anytime you go 8 for 195 is a pretty special deal, but the cool thing is there's a lot of stuff we can clean up too, and that's a good football team. I was proud of the way that we responded, and we've got to be able to look at the things that we can improve upon. And

0: Got a great challenge against an excellent team at their place this Sunday night.
1: Rams will be in Denver for the Sunday night game in week 3. Rams snapping a 5-game losing streak on Monday Night Football. Largest win on Monday Night Football since 2003. Aaron Donald back on the field. 3 tackles. 1 tackle for a loss in his return. Didn't play in week 1 at Australia. After the week 2 win, he spoke with our Laura Rutledge.
2: Aaron, what did it feel like to be back out there tonight?
3: I'm going to feel good. Feel good to be out there, get that first game under my belt after 2 years. So, feel good. We got to win. So,
2: that's what you said the goal was. 3 tackles, 1 tackle for loss for you. When you made that first tackle, what went through your mind?
3: Let's make another one, you know. So, just playing football. Feel good to be out here on this field with the guys. Come away with a big win at SoFi today. So, I'm excited.
2: How does the body feel?
3: A little sore right now, you know, a little sore, but get my body back right for a short week and get back to work. So,
2: we had an awesome shot of your kids blowing you kisses as you ran out of the tunnel. How much does it mean to you to be able to do this again for them to see?
3: I mean, everything. They've been excited. They called me this morning at least 20 times saying I'm ready to see Daddy play football. So, to see my family here supporting me, excited about it, man, they make it that much better. So,
2: congratulations. Go spend time with them.
3: Thank you.
1: Puka Nacua and Myles Garrett didn't play for the Rams, but Aaron Donald was out there, had those 3 tackles. Speaking of leaving the game, SportsCenter all night, ESPN Radio, Jackson Dart went 3 of 5 for 20 yards on the first drive, but then left after suffering a knee injury. His coach, John Harbaugh.
4: Yeah, we'll know more tomorrow. That's in the neighborhood of it, I would say. We'll get a MRI tomorrow and have a really good feel for it and give you more information then.
5: Without him for
4: I'm just answering it that way because we'll know more when we find out more. I think you make those decisions when you get all the information, not right after the game.
5: What was giving Jameis so many issues out there? Because it seemed like some throws were there, guys were open, and he was just bouncing.
4: Those are all things that are really, like, better answered after we watch the tape, but also it's just a matter of execution, you know. I mean, the plays get made or they don't, you know. So I thought Jameis came in. I mean, it's tough to come in. He came in, executed, he operated really well. He was on point with all the things in terms of running the offense and all that. But as a group, as a team, you know, we just didn't do what we needed to do to have a chance to even win the game. We didn't play up to that level across the board. I think that's the best way to describe it.
1: Jameis Winston off the bench, 111 yards passing, 11 for 27. Worst completion percentage, 35.5%. Worst completion percentage by a player with at least 25 passing attempts since 2024. Giants wind up losing the Monday night game to the Rams, 28-6, their largest margin of defeat since 2024. Jackson Dart, of course, joining Jaden Daniels and Caleb Williams as starting quarterbacks who went down in week 2. Dart injured on the first series, which certainly takes the air out of the offense. ESPN analyst Jason McCourty.
6: You go in with a game plan, and the confidence you have is the confidence in doing it each and every day. And I think for the guys in this Giants locker room, since they were in Greenbrier, West Virginia during training camp, they've watched Jackson Dart put in the work and show up every single day. They've seen their offense operate with him under center making plays. They have belief in Jameis, but it's different. When you lose that starting quarterback on the defensive side of the ball, you're saying to yourself, all right, now we have to come up with more takeaways. We have to make a play. And that's how you end up giving up those double moves, because guys are a little bit more on the edge knowing that you're going to need a little bit more of an effort to try to win this game tonight.
7: I mean, we know the attrition at this position. Yeah. It changes the entirety of a season. That's why hopefully it sounds like the Giants got decent news.
6: Yeah.
7: Part of it I know, but man, it just, for lack of a more eloquent way of saying it, just sucks.
6: Just sucks. And I think the fact that it's our young quarterbacks too, these are the guys that we're watching and we're waiting to take that next step. Caleb Williams has looked like a potential MVP, 59 yeah. points in his first game. We missed Jaden Daniels a year ago. Jackson Dart in week 1, we're talking about the growth he had. And that was just 1 week with a brand new coordinator. So when we see our young players go down, our young superstars, that's where you get devastated knowing the impact that that's going to have.
1: Sources indicating that Dart dealing with a sprained MCL, no timetable at this point for his return, needs the imaging done prior to that. SportsCenter all night, ESPN Radio.
8: Here's Jake, he slipped coming out of there. I think he got maybe stepped on and now he's down.
9: Just very, very unfortunate. We're going to do everything we can to get him back and get him right.
10: You're 2 games into a very long season. You think, like, gosh, before the Commanders, here we go again.
1: Commanders aren't sure how much time Jaden Daniels will miss after he suffered a dislocated left elbow. ESPN's Dan Graziano.
11: As you mentioned, Jay, dislocated that left elbow for the second time in 2 years. So they have been running tests on him today. They're going to continue to evaluate him with medical imaging over the next couple of days and then make a plan on how to proceed. Is it about rest? Is it that will he eventually need some kind of surgery to stabilize things in there? They don't know yet. What they do know is that Marcus Mariota will start for them this Sunday. He's been the backup to Jaden Daniels since Jaden Daniels was drafted, so third year in the program. They feel good about Mariota, but obviously not going where they need to go without Jaden Daniels.
1: Daniels underwent those imaging tests on Monday. Earlier on ESPN Radio on game night, our Q Myers.
12: Let's keep it a buck. They need to just have surgery and tighten that thing up. Because they didn't have surgery last year.
13: Right.
12: When this happened. They didn't have the surgery. They just let him rest and rehab. And now it pops out, it gets dislocated again, right? Mm-hmm. This seems like to me, and it's just me, I'm not an expert, I'm not a doctor, I'm not any of those things, I didn't stay at a hotel that makes me any smarter, but it just to me seems like that they need to go take care of it, maybe take the L right away, handle it, and then give him a chance to come back 100%. You're not a team. You're no, I don't want to say nobody, but you're not very good without your star quarterback. And now the last two seasons in a row, you haven't had your star quarterback. Oh, by the way, he's only in year three. That's why I would tighten it up right now. That's why I would go have the surgery and prove to myself, if nobody else, if I'm not proving it to anybody else, I'm proving to me that this is not going to be who you label me. Mm-hmm. I'm not going to be injury prone. I'm going to do everything I can to try to, you know, just not have that happen and this become a recurring thing. Because, again, now it is a recurring thing, and that's going to be a question moving forward. Is he durable enough to be that franchise quarterback that they can rely on?
1: Commanders losing their quarterback to a dislocated left elbow. Bears seeing their quarterback leave early on Sunday in week two. Also, Caleb Williams leaving with his hamstring injury. His coach, Ben Johnson.
14: It sounds like it's going to be a week-to-week deal for him. I got to still talk with our trainer. We'll do that here shortly, and I'll have the lowdown from him. But it sounds like it's week-to-week, but we'll likely miss some time.
15: But in the big picture, dodged a major bullet.
14: Yeah, potentially. Potentially, what we'll see. He's tough, and he comes back from these types of things, I think, better than the average human being. So we'll see.
1: Officially week to week, SportsCenter All Night, ESPN Radio. That's kind of the way that the Cleveland Browns, at least from the outside, have been looking at their quarterback situation. Deshaun Watson, not all that impressive in week one. A little bit more impressive in week two in the win over the Buccaneers. Now they head home for their home opener in week three, Coach Todd Monken.
16: Do I love dealing with it every week? Of course not. You guys keep asking, which is a lot of fun. But the reality is, of course. And, I'm happy for Deshaun, the way he's played. And I expect an improvement. And I expect continued improvement. I mean, there's a lot of football left in him. He just hasn't played in a while. And learning our system and trying to get him consistent with his drops and his reads is part of the process. He's like every player. I see him as a young player. I know people don't want to see it that way, and I haven't been here, but I see him as still a very young player that is going to continue to grow.
1: Expected to make the start in week three in Cleveland as well. Speaking of making a start, Michael Penix going to make his season debut in primetime. Falcons announcing Monday Penix will start Thursday on the road against the Packers for the Thursday night matchup that will open the week three schedule. Joining the 40 Club, that's next. SportsCenter All Night continues. 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
17: Coming up in the Tuesday edition of Unsportsmanlike with Chris Canty, Michelle Smallman, and me, Evan Cohen. The Rams take care of business against the Giants, but did we see enough from them to believe they are still the cream of the crop in the NFC? 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
22: Here is our weather in Middle Tennessee. Tuesday, a 20% chance of showers and thunderstorms after 3 in the afternoon. Mostly sunny, high near 88. North wind 5 to 10 miles per hour. Tuesday night, partly cloudy, low around 66. Wednesday, partly sunny, high near 84. Wednesday night, partly cloudy, low around 62. 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
1: 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Orioles still looking up at Chicago in the wild card standings. Baltimore facing Toronto on Monday.
2: From the line, the 2-1.
3: That's on a line out to deep right field. Lucas back at the wall. It is gone! Make him four for his last four, taking it out of the ballpark. And another rising line drive the opposite way for Pete Alonso.
2: The 1-1.
3: Swinging a shot. Deep left field. A rocket into the night. Gone! And just like that, Baltimore is back on top. Number 40. An unbelievable drive over the wall in left field. A two-home run night for Pete Alonso.
1: WBAL, Orioles, a 4-3 win over the Blue Jays. Alonso, 2-for-4. The two hits being the home runs. Drove in three. 40 homers on the season now, fourth player in Orioles history with a 40-homer season in their first season with the franchise. Alonso's fourth 40-homer season of his career, joining Kyle Schwarber, Shohei Ohtani, and Aaron Judge for the most 40-homer seasons among active players. For the Orioles, the win snaps a three-game losing streak. As far as the wild card standings, White Sox still in that third spot in the American League. Houston 3 games back, Toronto 3.5 games back, Baltimore 4.5 games out of that third wild card spot, but a couple of teams still ahead of them. Blue Jays entered Monday 49-2 when leading by at least 3 runs. Orioles rally and get the 4-3 win. Tigers and Nationals.
4: Fly ball left field up the bed of Ben Mulgieri. Watch it fly. Gone. Sizzling line drive into the Tigers bullpen and left. Tigers having some fun now. 3-run shot from Mulgieri. Fourth of the year and a 7-0 lead in the fifth.
1: Tigers go on to a 9-2 win over the Nationals. 97-1 the ticket. Both teams out of playoff contention, but the Tigers get their 28th win by at least 5 runs this season. Second most in the American League behind the Yankees. They have 33 wins by at least 5 runs. Tigers now with 28. National League in San Francisco. The Giants getting a big night from Drew Gilbert.
5: Drew Gilbert, high drive and gone! Up onto the arcade over the right field wall. The first pitch of the bottom of the fifth inning. And Drew Gilbert goes deep. He's having a heck of a game. 5-1 Giants.
1: Gilbert homering and hit a 2-run single as the Giants get past the Twins. 5-2 to snap a 3-game losing streak. Giants open their season-ending homestand, which ends with the Dodgers in town this weekend with their 3rd win in 10 games. The call on KNBR, SportsCenter All Night, ESPN Radio.
6: There's the snap. Levitt wants to throw, fires, it's batted up in the air, and intercepted! It's picked off!
7: Really proud of our guys and our coaches. Really happy for our fans that no player, no person's bigger than anybody else. And the trajectory is up, and that's where it's going to continue to go.
1: Big win for Ole Miss at home over LSU this past weekend. Ole Miss sending the message against their former coach, Trinidad Chambliss, in the spotlight. Where does he slot in among quarterbacks in college? ESPN analyst Dusty Dvorak.
8: Jay, there's no question. He is without doubt the best quarterback in all of college football. The performance he had on Saturday night, especially in the first half, it was flawless. 8 of 8 on third down, 2 touchdowns, and he showed the accuracy is as good as anyone. The playmaking outside the pocket, from within the pocket, the poise, the composure was off the charts. And I thought Trinidad Chambliss on that biggest stage once again reminded everybody that there is no one in college football with the game on the line that you'd rather have the football in their hands than him. Rightfully so, he is now the favorite in the Heisman Trophy race.
9: Dusty, LSU moving forward to face Texas A&M, who's coming off a surprising home loss to unranked Kentucky. What could decide Saturday's matchup?
8: Yeah, Jay, I think it's quarterback play. You know, Sam Levitt, Marcel Reed, both coming off of lackluster performances a week ago. And really the question is, which quarterback can be more consistent, can be more accurate, and probably most importantly, can take best care of the football? Both these guys can impact the game with their legs, both very mobile, very dangerous, but also can be their own worst enemy. Who can prevent from having that catastrophic negative play is going to be a real key. Marcel Reed has been very good against LSU the last 2 years, accounting for 7 touchdowns. But I like Sam Levitt to bounce back in this spot and lead his team to a victory at home.
1: LSU, Texas A&M, 7:30 Eastern Saturday. We'll see it on ABC. LSU coming off the loss at Ole Miss. Lane Kiffin admits the video from that game, a little tough to watch.
10: Tell the truth, Monday we start with the game. We go through that film and everything with them, position, coordinator, team meeting, and then we move to the next one. So I think they really struggled with this one after seeing it, you know, after breaking down the film, talking to someone. I feel like, you know, they really feel like after seeing it that they lost the game in so many situations in areas, you know, defensively, playing the really good second half. And they score one time. And, you know, as you watch it, it's not even a run that the quarterback pulls the ball on. You know, we do a really good job beating the tight end on it, and Trinidad just pulls the ball. It's not even a zone read and goes and scores. So, and then we have 2 guys open in the end zone at the end of the game. So those are really hard ones to struggle with when you really go back and look and see how many ways that we came all the way back and should have won the game. It was tough on them. You know, there's some games you just, you know, get outplayed, outcoached, and you go, okay, you know, back to the drawing board. And but that one they really struggled with this morning, seeing.
1: LSU looking to bounce back this week against Texas A&M. That one's on ABC. Also on ABC Saturday afternoon, Ole Miss and Florida. Ole Miss coming off the win over LSU. Florida coach John Summerall was asked about being favored against the Rebels.
11: You come into this week ranked and favored against a top 5 team in the nation. Do you use that doubt this week?
12: Who's guys favored against these guys?
13: Everybody.
12: Do they? There's a lot of good drugs out there, huh?
1: See what happens this weekend as Ole Miss and Florida match up Saturday in Gainesville, 3:30 Eastern. That one is on ABC. WNBA Dream, a 95-84 win over the Liberty. Atlanta half game behind the Aces now for the 3 seed. Atlanta with a 4-game win streak, tied for their 2nd longest win streak this season. Mercury topping the Wings, 87-86, trailed by 14, but make their 3rd double-digit comeback win of the season. Giants could not come back in their matchup on Monday Night Football without their starting quarterback. That's next. SportsCenter All Night continues. It's ESPN Radio.
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1: Week two now in the books, and when we look in the rearview mirror at the starting quarterbacks who went down, we'll see what Unsportsmanlike has to say. 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
1: Pete Alonso with a pair of home runs, now has 40 on the season, and the Orioles get another win, keeping their playoff hopes alive. Bears consider Caleb Williams week to week. Rams bounce back from week one, get a week two win on Monday night.
2: Matthew Stafford takes the third down snap and wraps up a dominant Monday night football victory.
3: I was proud of the way that we responded.
4: It felt good to be back out there, man. Officially back playing football. Came away with a win, so I'm excited about that.
1: Rams get Aaron Donald back, even though they didn't have Puka Nacua. They see Jackson Dart leave on the first series for the Giants. More on that in a moment. Rams go on to a 28-6 dominating performance to win the Monday Night Football matchup. They outgained the Giants 481-182, largest differential by any team in a game this season. Matthew Stafford, 327 yards, four touchdown passes. Two of them go to Devontae Adams.
5: I can't put my finger on exactly which catch it was, but honestly, I feel like after the first touchdown, I felt like, you know, the first catch you have or second, one of the early ones, you catch a high ball, you know, you can get in and do your dance. That puts you in a different type of mode. And then, you know, Sean kept calling my number after that. And, you know, we had multiple opportunities to go out there and make some plays, and we executed.
6: It felt like, I mean, Sean's a great play caller. There's a lot of options on that card, but it felt like he's like, ah, let's throw to 17 again. Like, is that how it is?
5: That was pretty good, too. That was
6: not terrible.
5: I think it's a lot like that, honestly. I know in my mind, after you make a play, and Sean is probably, of any coach I've ever had, he's probably one of the most, you know, likely to come back to the same guy, whoever has the hot hand. And obviously, I had the hot hand for a minute there, so you know, I'm willing to do whatever it takes to win, but you know, as a receiver, we're always excited when we have to get a few more opportunities.
6: How important was it, Devontae, to play the type of game you played to just completely flush week one and put that far, far in the rear view?
5: Yeah, I mean, it was extremely important for us to come out here and do what we did today, because I don't think anybody's confidence was rocked by what happened last week. But at the end of the day, this team, a real team, gets their confidence through the work and through, you know, going out there and making it happen on the field. So we can talk about what great team we are and, you know, the stars we have on this team. But at the end of the day, it's about how you go out there and play and how you perform. And this league isn't even about who's the best team. It's about who goes out and plays the best. So we keep that on our minds and go out and work toward, you know, a common goal. And today we were able to do that.
6: And what does it mean to have 99 Aaron Donald back in this locker room wearing this uniform again?
5: Well, I mean, I saw, you know, when he was thinking about coming back, there was a lot of, you know, Instagram buzz and a lot of different graphics going on. And I saw just from his rookie year up until when he retired, just the accolades that he accrued every single year. And I think, I don't know how you feel, but when I look at stuff, I think history repeats itself. So with him being healthy and coming back, having a chance, he'll come out and do the same thing.
1: Aaron Donald back on the field for the Rams, had three tackles in his first action of the season. ESPN analyst Jason McCourty.
7: We have the evidence. We've seen this guy perform when he's in peak shape and when he's at his best. And I think tonight was just a glimpse of that. If you're the Rams, you look at it, you made it out and he was healthy and you won the football game. We saw that impact on the third down. There was other chances where he got four hands on him, a double team, and he helped free up some other guys. I think the fact that Aaron Donald, we were standing right here on the sideline when they announced his name running out of that tunnel. The type of juice that was in this stadium and that was on that sideline of just having 99 back out there makes a difference.
6: In terms of what he did tonight, though, was there subtle things that you saw that you're like, oh, okay, maybe it surprised, or something that you think we'll see more of moving forward?
7: Yeah, I think subtle things you see within him. I think the biggest thing is attention. I think for the offensive lineman, I spoke to a Giants offensive lineman. He was excited about the challenge. But I think the fact that we had that conversation already going into the game, for those guys, they're already thinking about the Aaron Donald impact. Is he going to be exactly what his like when he left 2 years ago? Is he going to be a lesser version of himself? He hasn't been playing football that long since he came back. So you got to imagine with each and every practice, each individual rep, each game, he's going to continue to improve. And pretty soon we're going to see that wrecking ball from him.
1: Aaron Donald, no pressures on 32 snaps in his season debut. Did have a tackle for a loss, three tackles overall. The Rams offense was rolling, 481 yards of offense. Devontae Adams with the two touchdown catches. 39.5 fantasy points. If you're lucky enough to have him on your team, Rams were in control from early on, probably from the moment the air just went out of the Giants' offense.
8: Play clock winding down again. Dart backing up. Floats it, and it's incomplete. Theo Johnson could not secure it going to the ground. And there was pressure by Byron Young, and now Dart is hurt and grabbing his leg.
6: Oh, boy.
1: Jackson Dart leaving in the first quarter on the Giants' first series. Speculation is it's a sprained MCL. Earlier on ESPN Radio, our Emmett Golden.
9: And they needed his presence.
10: Yep.
9: Like, because I felt like once he was out and the people found out he wasn't coming back, it just seemed like the team never got refocused again. And I get it. It happens. I think about Drew Lock in week one when you saw the Seahawks and Darnold went down. The biggest change for them is when they went in at halftime, they came out, the offense looked much different. And I was wondering if that was going to happen with the Giants offense. It didn't. It just flat out. It seemed like they were never able to calm themselves down and refocus at all. And the Rams at that point were on cruise control.
1: And the Rams go on to a 28-6 win out, gaining the Giants on the offensive side of things, 481 to 182. The Giants suffering their largest margin of defeat since 2024, second worst yards margin in the last decade. The guys who called it on ABC, Joe Buck, Troy Aikman.
8: Yeah, I think we can officially stop the hand-wringing about the L.A. Rams. I think they look like the Rams tonight. Just sensational. And it showed tonight. Matthew Stafford can still sling it, and the defense gets better with Aaron Donald back. The Rams, the Seahawks, the 49ers, NFC West is going to be something yet again.
6: Troy, the saying in this game, next man up, I get it, it's a cliche. The next man up is not Jackson Dart. And yes, Jameis Winston's played a ton of football. But what sort of a punch to the gut is it to this Giant team against this Rams team tonight to lose Dart on that first series, in your estimation?
10: Well, big blow, of course. I mean, you come into this season and you've got your pieces back and they're healthy, and I think that was really probably on every Giants fan's mind as to how long are these guys going to be able to stay upright? Can they stay healthy? And then you go into week two coming off the big win and you lose your quarterback that early, it is a big gut punch for the entire organization, certainly on the offensive side of the ball, but it affects the defensive side of the ball as well. And then Malik Nabers goes down, and, you know, of course, Brian Burns, we saw him go down late in the game as well. But to lose your starting quarterback with the game plan, I definitely think it affected things. They stopped running as much under center. With Jameis Winston, he's more comfortable in the gun. And so a lot of what we saw last week that was so effective with them leaning on the run game, it just didn't materialize. It may not have anyway because the Rams are so stout on the defensive side of the ball, and they really came to play tonight. So it was going to be a tough out for them regardless.
6: Man, when they've got all hands on deck later in the year, they're really good too. I'm interested in both your thoughts on sort of where they fit in the grand scheme of things.
10: Where the Rams fit in?
6: Rams, yeah.
10: Well, they fit right there with all of them. You know, I mean, they're as good as there is. And I think that with Sean McVay, I mean, he's the neutralizer because he has shown so many times. I mean, I talked about it a little bit. When he came into the league, all the three wide receiver stuff he used to do, that he was doing, and the motions and the jet sweeps, and then it caught the league by storm. Everybody was doing that. Now he's using a lot more three tight ends, and now you're seeing the influence that that's had. So when he's without personnel, and I think that's when you really learn about how good an offensive guy is, when you don't have all of your playmakers. Almost 500 yards of offense tonight. I mean, it's hard to argue with.
8: When they're healthy, and that's the thing that hangs over every team in the National Football League, they're the best. They've got the best talent. They've got the head coach. They've been there. They would theoretically play a Super Bowl on this floor, but they got to stay healthy, and that's the case with so many of these elite teams around the league.
1: Jackson Dart couldn't stay healthy on the field in the Monday night game for the Giants and the Rams. Even though they were a little bit short-staffed, do come away with the 28-6 win. The guys mentioned not just Jackson Dart for the Giants, but Brian Burns, who left in the fourth quarter with an ankle. Malik Nabers with a shoulder injury.
11: My shoulder's okay. going to get an x-ray on it, see what's going on. But when I was out there, try to just come back out. You know, we had lost Jack, so I didn't want to, you know, give the team another, you know, loss. So I went back in, just try to do what I could, see what I could do. We popped out, and I just popped it back in.
12: And so, like, do you think it impacted you, hampered you at all when you came back in, kind of tough, trying to tough it out?
11: No, I ain't going to make no excuse for, you know, anything that happened in the game. Yeah, I'm battling through injuries, but it doesn't make a difference on, you know, how the performance was. Just, you know, like I say, knocking a little, you know, knocking dust off, trying to see what I can do on this, you know, new knee.
1: Giants wind up losing. Jameis Winston, 111 yards, passing off the bench, just 11 of 27 in his throwing attempts. SportsCenter All Night, ESPN Radio. Giants not the only ones turning to backup quarterbacks this weekend.
13: Here's Jamie Smith coming out of there. I think he got maybe stepped on and now he's down.
14: Just very, very unfortunate. We're going to do everything we can to get him back and get him right.
15: You're two games into a very long season. You think, like, gosh, if we're the Commanders, here we go again.
1: Washington losing quarterback Jaden Daniels to a dislocated elbow at the end of Sunday's first half. Not the first time we've seen this type of injury. That, says ESPN analyst Marcus Spears, is concerning.
16: I'm not worried about the elbow. I'm worried about the psychological part of it.
17: Okay.
16: Right? Like, Jaden has been missing a tremendous amount of time because of injuries. And you don't want to see a player like him become apprehensive and start thinking about, I can't get hurt, so let me not be the player that I am. You want all quarterbacks to be conscious of running and doing stuff like that. Freak accident, man. That's just one of those situations where it creeps into your mind, like, what is happening? Why do these things keep happening? Every athlete has gone through it that has suffered injuries. You start asking yourself, like, what am I not doing? What's going on in my world that this continues to happen? And we saw even in that game how dynamic he can be. But for such a fluke situation to happen after the things that he's been through already, I start to worry about his psychological approach to playing the game. It's just super unfortunate that it's this many.
17: This is really difficult for me because I do worry about him and his career, and not just from a psychological perspective, but from a longevity perspective, from a should the team extend him and pay him over $50 million a year perspective, because when he is healthy, his play merits that kind of contract. You saw that in this game. I thought he was excellent. But the injury concerns are real. We're talking now about multiple injuries, multiple seasons, multiple games missed. And if you're the Washington Commanders, you are taking that into account. Yes, it was a fluky injury, but this is a quarterback who came into the league with potential injury concerns, being one of the rare dings against him.
18: Don't give up what you really want for what you want right now if you're Jaden Daniels.
16: Yep.
18: Maybe surgery to prevent, strengthen, and solidify long-term is more important than, I got to get out there to be out there with my teammates. I understand the competitor. It's easy for me to sit here and say this.
17: Right.
18: I understand that. But you should play in this league at a high level for 10-plus years. And I think he's got to just be conscious of that and the tough decision.
1: Washington seeing Jaden Daniels out with an injury. Giants losing Jackson Dart Monday night. Caleb Williams injuring his hamstring late on Sunday. Week two injuries to quarterbacks certainly in the spotlight and the talk of the day on ESPN Radio.
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19: There are a lot of fair things to criticize Dan Quinn for. I don't think this is one of them. If you're being aggressive on the road, knowing that the Cowboys have scored in three of their first four possessions in that game, you realize you were going to have to put some points on the board. Your defense was having trouble being able to contain them and get stops. I have no issue with him being aggressive before the half. I'm not going to pin Jaden Daniels' injury on Dan Quinn's decision to be aggressive when it comes to game management. It was a fluke. Offensive lineman steps on the quarterback's foot on the way back. Jaden tries to brace himself and ends up dislocating his elbow. I can't blame that on the head coach's play call. It's not as if he's calling that play to put his quarterback in harm's way.
20: I'm not going to talk about Shane Steichen and the way that he approached the game versus the Chiefs and then somehow villainize Dan Quinn for wanting to be aggressive. I'm not going to do that. And hindsight is always 20/20. And if I was a Commanders fan, I'd probably be mad too. It obviously sucks, the outcome of it, but I don't think it was the wrong call in the moment.
0: Mike Senior, Mike Junior, the Golics.
21: Caleb Williams, I was so ready for the worst in this scenario.
22: When he went down and the microphone on the field picked up him screaming in pain,
2: just absolutely brutal. If it's a grade one, understand what he does and how it can affect him rolling out and making all these crazy plays on the run. Even a grade one is going to tap that down.
0: Myron Metcalf, Matt and Myron.
3: I can understand the fear of it. So I don't fault him for, in the moment, being like, man, what did I just do? But I think if you're going to do the Apollo Creed throwing the towel.
2: Come on, man.
3: You know, if you're going to go and do the towel over your head and then you take it off for effect.
2: That's true. He did do the towel over the crowd. The towel over the head is usually like, this is worse than I can attest. He did do the towel over the head.
3: He did all of the dramatic things that someone does when they're seriously hurt. And then to find out he's back, it felt a little over the top.
0: Freddie and Harry.
22: You got to know your personnel without Caleb Williams being there. So whatever that has to be, you got to maximize your quarterback with that running game. And don't think for 1 second other teams know that, because they're going to say, Tyson Bagent, you're going to have to beat us. We're not letting this running game help you. You're going to have to help the running game. If anybody really has to step up and make adjustments, it's not the guy. It's not the dogs in the kennel. It's the one that's feeding them the kibble, known as the Kittle Master, known as Ben Johnson.
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1: 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Colts wide receiver Alec Pierce expected to miss several weeks. Aggravated left heel injury in the loss to the Chiefs Sunday. Same heel that Pierce had surgically repaired in March. Says he's going to try rehab this time, looking to return mid-season. The team filling the void, agreeing to a deal with veteran Darius Slayton. Colts one of eight teams at 0-2. Earlier on ESPN Radio, former NFL GM Tom Telesco.
2: The reality is, like, if you start off 0-2, more than likely you probably weren't a great team in the first place, which is why those numbers are so high. But not all 0-2 teams are created equal. And you go back to last year, the Patriots started off 1-2. They went to the Super Bowl. The Texans started 0-3. They won 12 games. The Broncos last year started 1-2. People forget. They won 14 games last year. So as you move from the preseason to the regular season, it's really about trying to find your identity in the month of September. And it doesn't mean if you lose the first game, lose the second game, like, hey, that's what you are. It just means, hey, look, these are some things we got to work on. You saw that from Denver. Denver's defense came out and played exactly the way we thought they could. With their pass rush, with Zach Allen, with Nick Benito. Bo Nix played much better, and they had a great game plan for Jalen Waddle. So you saw that from week one to week two, what Sean Payton did, and we saw some other teams do that similarly.
1: Eight teams also at 2-0 after the Giants went to 1-1 with their loss in Monday Night Football. Home stretch of the baseball regular season, Cubs, Padres tied atop the wild card standings. Chicago hoping Alex Bregman will be ready for the postseason after the unexpected happened on Sunday. ESPN's Buster Olding.
3: Alex Bregman suffered facial fractures when he was hit by that foul ball during the course of their game in Cincinnati yesterday. And now as they move forward, Cubs assume he's going to miss games. The question is there a way to get him back on the field? One of the questions that needs to be answered is, if he returns to the field, given the fractures, will he be able to be put himself at more risk if he goes back on the field? So we'll see what the Cubs decide to do. Obviously, Bregman, a really big factor with their offense and with their defense.
1: Bregman not expected to undergo surgery, looking to the postseason. He was hospitalized in Cincinnati for testing, but was on Instagram earlier on Monday saying that he was back in Chicago.
0: SportsCenter All Night.
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5: Are you ready to take?
0: Number four.
1: Tigers eliminated from the postseason, but they see Spencer Torkelson reach 25 homers in back-to-back seasons for the first time in his career. He wasn't the only one going deep in their win over Washington. 97 won the ticket.
6: Fly ball left field up the bed of Ben Mulcherry. Watch it fly. Gone. Sizzling line drive into the Tigers bullpen and left. Tigers having some fun now. Three-run shot from Mulcherry. Fourth of the year and a 7-0 lead in the fifth.
0: Number three.
1: WNBA, the Dallas Wings dropped to the seventh seed at the moment. And it happened in the closing seconds of their matchup with Phoenix. USA Network.
7: Phoenix wins it. Held has the rock. Thomas screens for Held. Backdoor cut. Copper. Lays it in with 2.4. Timeout Dallas.
0: Number two.
1: Orioles snap a three-game losing streak, and Pete Alonso reaches the big 4-0. WBAL.
8: The 1-1.
9: Swing and a shot. Deep left field. A rocket into the night. Gone! And just like that, Baltimore is back on top. Number 40. An unbelievable drive over the lawn left field. A two-home run night for Pete Alonso.
0: Number one.
1: No Puka Nacua for the Rams for the Monday night matchup against the Giants. No problem for the L.A. offense. 7:10 ESPN L.A.
10: Snap clock two. Play clock one. Stafford gets it off. Stands up to throw. Fade ball. Left side. Devontae separates. Devontae brings it in over the shoulder for a three-score lead. These are the L.A. Rams we know and love. A dot from Stafford to Adams. 11 yards. The score, his second of the night. 20-3, the new count.
1: Devontae Adams, 8 catches, 2 of them for touchdowns, 195 yards in the win. Rams, even without Puka Nacua, able to bounce back from the jet lag of that week one loss in Australia.
8: We got the right people. Yeah, I think, it, you know, sometimes you win, sometimes you learn. And, you know, sometimes you have a dumb coach that, you know, makes travel plans that puts you in a bad spot.
1: Rams coach Sean McVay coaching back at home. Rams get the win. Giants lose the game and their starting quarterback to what may be a sprained MCL. Malik Nabers, linebacker Brian Burns, also with injuries. Giants certainly will remember the 21st night of September. It's Tuesday, September 22nd. Unsportsmanlike has more reaction straight ahead. They're next. I'm Jay Reynolds. Back tomorrow with SportsCenter All Night. 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

0: Joe, good morning, Smalls. Good morning, CC. Evan Cohen with you. How are we doing?
1: It's not a good morning.
0: It's a bad morning for you.
1: Yeah,
0: and,
1: Jackson Dart is
0: both of you, actually, because Smalls hates the Rams. So
1: Jackson Dart is hurt. That's our quarterback. And the offensive line, and Jermaine Illuminor in particular, who got paid this offseason, decided that he was going to pick Monday Night Football to be a turnstile for Byron Young.
2: Not great.
1: Who just kept getting after it. When your quarterback on the first drive of the game is getting cut in half by Young and Josiah Stewart, it's not a good thing. And guess what? It's probably going to lead to a bad result. And that's exactly what happened. Now we're expecting that Jackson Dart has a sprained MCL. We'll find out more information today with the MRI. But that was a game last night that if they protect their quarterback, they're going to have a chance to compete and get a huge road win against a team that was the preseason favorite to win the Super Bowl.
2: I know.
1: Jackson Dart did a good job that first drive of being able to move the ball in plus territory. Those types of things can't happen. I thought the offensive line was fixed. They've invested heavily in that area. And for them to get that type of result, even without Myles Garrett being on the field, is really disappointing.
2: It really is. And that just illustrates the highs and the lows in the NFL. Week one, Giants fans couldn't have felt better about their squad. Sunday Night Football, you open the season beating the Cowboys. You're like, oh, we have an adult in the room. John Harbaugh is here. The guys have obviously listened to this messaging. There was a lot of pieces on this team that we saw flashes of last year, and now he's going to put the puzzle together, and they're looking great. We talked about them potentially competing for and winning the division. And then in one drive last night, the wind gets taken out of your sails. And I know it was really hard for that offense and for the team to move on after that. Malik Nabers also getting banged up in the game. Well, I know our group chat was like, no, this can't happen again with
0: and
2: him.
0: Credit to him because he came back
2: I know,
0: in.
2: I know.
0: Credit to him. That
2: absolutely
0: was toughness right there.
2: But it just, I bring that up to show how emotional last night was for Giants fans. You're like, our quarterback's out. Our wide receiver who's been banged up gets banged up again. Jackson Dart wanting to come back in the game last night, too. Incredibly tough, both of them. But without him, you really don't feel great about the Giants' chances. So let's hope he's back sooner rather than later.
0: Yeah, and I wasn't saying anything negative about Dart. I was just saying that because Dart got pummeled. I mean, I don't know any. There's nobody
2: that can go
0: back in that game.
2: But reporting after the game from Laura that they had to take his jersey away because he wanted to come back in.
0: Which you love.
1: Well, here's the thing. I'm not. I mean, it's a concern. But if it were really serious, there's no way that the Giants medical staff lets him stand on the sideline in the second half of that ball game and watch the rest of it.
0: Wait, I don't understand that. What does that mean?
1: Well, if you have a serious knee injury, if it's a torn ligament and there's swelling and all of those obvious signs of signal to injury to that area, they're not going to let him stand on it. For fear of making it worse.
0: Oh, gotcha. So they keep him in the locker room.
1: So they keep him in the locker room. They keep him off his feet. But the fact that he was able to stand is a positive as far as I'm concerned. And you appreciate that coming from somebody that's one of your team leaders and a guy that's respected by everyone in that locker room.
0: Yeah, his team clearly loves him. I mean, to
1: no
0: his
1: question.
0: Credit. I mean, and him, you know.
1: And that's important because based on how everything went down this offseason, some of the controversy, the fact that his team responds to him in the way that they've shown over the first 2 weeks, that's a good thing. Unfortunately for us, he could potentially be missing some time with this sprained knee.
0: Okay, so let's hear John Harbaugh, head coach of the Giants, who, let's be honest, context here, took the Giants job because it was offered at a high price in a big market and an historical franchise, but also took the Giants job because he thought he had a quarterback. Let's be honest about that. I mean, it's John Harbaugh. He doesn't have to go where he doesn't want to go, even if money is a part of it. Somebody's going to pay him a ridiculous amount of money. He wanted to coach that guy, and why wouldn't he, based on the way that Dart has started here? Here is Harbaugh post-game providing an update on the knee injury to one Jackson Dart.
3: The initial report right after the game is a sprained MCL for Jackson. Is that the case?
4: Yeah, we'll know more tomorrow. That's in the neighborhood of it, I would say. We'll get an MRI tomorrow and have a really good feel for it, and it'll give you more information then.
3: Are you bracing me without him for a
4: I'm not just answering it that way because we'll know more when we find out more. I think you make those decisions when you get all the information, not right after the game.
0: So, but wait, there's more for the Giants last night. Smalls, let's give the injury report.
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0: So you've got Dart's knee, Malik Nabers shoulder, Brian Burns pass rusher ankle, Andrew Thomas left tackle groin, all hurt during the course of the game. Now, none of them are expected to miss significant time, but CeCe, this is their Pro Bowlers. Almost everyone on the Giants that has a big name with a level of accomplishment or experience.

0: expected level of accomplishment was banged up last night.
1: Let me ask you a question. After the first half of that game, seeing Jameis Winston fill in for Jackson Dart, do you want to be out there getting your head beat in, knowing that the offense can't be move the ball?
0: You're not saying the guys got hurt on purpose, but you're not saying that.
1: I'm just putting it out there, man. Listen, it gets to a point in the game where self-preservation and getting to next week is what becomes most important, because it's obvious that you ain't got a chance to win the one you're in.
2: Captain of the team and me?
1: Yeah, exactly. When we saw Brooks Bollinger come in the game in the second half of a game against the New York Giants when I was with the Cowboys, we knew we wasn't going to win that game. It became about staying healthy and getting to the next one.
2: There you go.
3: Captain of the team of me.
1: Exactly, Roscoe Jenkins.
0: Okay.
1: Listen, I don't want to cast aspersions. There's obviously a lot of pride. I respect the professionalism of everybody in that locker room. But again, this is football. It's hard to commit. It's hard to sacrifice when you realize the quarterback play is going to be such an impediment for your team in terms of being able to go out there and everybody do their jobs. And Jameis Winston last night was a liability. Now, the offensive line did him no favors, but also for somebody that's been in the league a decade plus to go out there and play quarterback so poorly, I'm shocked, and certainly I'm disappointed.
0: Jameis Winston came off the bench last night. He was 11 of 27, 111 yards, an interception, 2 carries for 1 yard. When you say you're shocked and disappointed, I understand that as a Giants fan and an ex-Giants player who won a Super Bowl and was a captain of a Super Bowl team and only knows winning. But we shouldn't be surprised by that. I understand most people right now watching and listening love Jameis Winston because they love the character, the TV, the digital entertainer that he is. And kudos to him. He's awesome at that. I don't think for whatever reason, and that may be the reason, we acknowledge that he's one of the biggest busts in NFL history. People just do not acknowledge that. If you go back and look over the last 40 or 50 years at number one overall picks at the quarterback position, and then you put Jameis Winston up against them, you would think, well, the Giants have this unfortunate situation with Jackson Dart. They don't want him to get hurt, but they got a number one overall pick off the bench. That's great, right? Let me explain to you Jameis Winston's career, if I may. He's in his 12th year. Double-digit games played, okay? Double-digit games started, excuse me, in 6 of the 12. Half of the seasons, as the number one overall pick, has only started double-digit, 10 games or more, in 6 of them. He's played in 1 playoff game. He threw 1 pass. Now it was a touchdown. 1 pass. He had 30-plus touchdowns passing 1 time in his career. That time was for Tampa, 33 touchdowns. You know how many interceptions he had that year? 30.
2: Trick or treat.
0: The only number one overall picks over the last 40 or 50 years of the quarterback position that you could say he's had a better career then would be David Carr, who would have had a better career, but he got hurt.
2: Sure.
0: Tim Couch, Jamarcus Russell, and maybe your guy Sam Bradford. Maybe.
2: Who, unfortunately, got hurt. So many injuries.
0: Jameis Winston has been bad for a long period of time, and not because of injury. Jameis Winston has made himself likable to the masses, so we ignore that he's really actually not good at football. He's an amazing hype man. He's an amazing teammate. He is great, I'm sure, to Jackson Dart. He's not threatening. He's awesome in that role. At the number one overall pick, you can't find guys at the quarterback position that are much worse than him. You can find guys that are not as accomplished, Cam Ward, Bryce Young, etc. That's going to happen. I believe Cam Ward and Bryce Young will have better careers than Jameis Winston. It should not surprise anyone that he was awful last night, because he's been awful for the majority of his career. Go look, because I know what CeCe's doing. I'll be honest with the audience. I tipped CeCe and Smalls off. I said, I got a couple of things on Jameis. I didn't tell them what.
1: God.
0: Okay? Now CeCe, because I know him well enough, he's going through the list of number one overall picks at the quarterback position. And he's like, holy crap, I think he's right about this. There aren't guys that are much worse than Jameis Winston in terms of their careers.
1: Very few.
0: He's been awful.
2: But the points that you just made are going to be on display now that Jackson Dart's going to miss some time.
0: Sure. Maybe Smalls, this becomes the best run of his last 5-6 years in the NFL.
2: Oh,
0: sure.
2: No. I was suggesting that you're right, and that most people watching or listening to us right now think of Jameis as somebody that they see on their timeline that's making them laugh, that's, you know, on a broadcast here or there, or some video.
0: Which all is true.
2: Spraying the cologne. These are things that we think of when we think of Jameis Winston, because in recent memory, we haven't had football memories of Jameis.
0: Danhausen.
2: We've had social media viral moments of Jameis Winston, but everything that you just outlined is going to take center stage with Jackson Dart missing some time.
0: Go ahead. I see you doing your own research on the fly.
1: No, it's no research. I was actually looking at how bad some of the throws were from Jameis Winston last night.
0: But it shouldn't surprise
1: you. The offense averaged 3.2 yards per play with him as the quarterback last night.
2: Wow.
1: That's hard to do.
2: Not complimentary.
1: No. It's like Evan Cohen and Nyack.
0: Ironically.
2: And you know what? SoFi, not a tough place to play.
1: Not a tough place to play.
0: Can I say the irony of what you just said? The jersey that's behind me in the studio is a maroon number 2 jersey. It's my high school football jersey at Scarsdale High School in New York, a huge football power. Why did I choose that number? Because I watched Scholastic Sports America back in the day. I don't know if it was with Joe Buck, Chris Fowler, one of them, because they both were on that. And I saw this high school player in Kentucky with the maroon number 2 jersey, and I'm like, wow, that's cool. That's the way it looks. That was Tim Couch, who's one of those players I just mentioned who had a worse career, arguably, than Jameis Winston. Going full circle here.
2: So did you manifest being
0: terrible?
2: A quarterback that disappointed?
4: Number 8.
0: The Giants had 1 week where they felt like the old Giants again. Now, could it happen again? Yes. Jackson Dart clearly showed he wanted to get back in the game last night. Maybe if he's going to be out 2 to 4 weeks, maybe it's more the 2 than the 4. Maybe because this guy is going to be grimy and find his way back in, all the credit in the world. I don't know, and I know the Giants, what, have Tennessee next week?
2: And the Cardinals. They have the Titans, the Cardinals, and the Commanders, so they actually have a lucky break in the schedule here.
1: Yeah, their next 5 opponents, I think the combined record right now is 2-8. So they caught a break with the schedule, but the other teams are looking at the Giants the same way. If Jameis Winston is going to continue to be the quarterback.
2: Of course.
1: I asked Evan Cohen, is he willing to give us Tommy DeVito on loan until Jackson Dart gets back?
0: No chance.
1: That's how bad Jameis was last night. I'll take Tommy Cutlets over that.
2: You'll put Tommy Cutlets on layaway?
1: They can't operate the offense with Jameis Winston playing quarterback.
2: That was bad.
1: Cam Scatterboo, Devin Singletary, the running game, they can't get going because the L.A. Rams put 8-9 guys at times in the box and dared them to beat them over the top throwing the football. And Jameis couldn't do it.
2: No. I know. Scatterboo, 36 yards, 12 carries.
1: It ain't Scatterboo's fault.
2: Nope.
1: It's just, it's an embarrassment, and John Harbaugh's got some tough questions that he's got to figure out answers to before we get to Sunday.
0: Well, the other side of this game last night is the team we expected before the season, now here during the season. We'll discuss next. We're on Sportsmanlike, presented by Progressive Insurance.
4: Coming up on Tuesday's edition of The Rich Eisen Show, we'll review the Week 2 finale of the Monday Night Football game in Los Angeles between the Rams and the Giants. Josh Pate on the college football weekend, LSU and Ole Miss reviewing that. 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
6: Here is our weather in Middle Tennessee. Tuesday, a 20% chance of showers and thunderstorms after 3 in the afternoon. Mostly sunny, high near 88. North wind 5 to 10 miles per hour. Tuesday night, partly cloudy, low around 66. Wednesday, partly sunny, high near 84. Wednesday night, partly cloudy, low around 62. 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
0: Wow, to the Rams. Now, 4 touchdowns for Matthew Stafford, 22 of 31, 327, a pick. Smallest guy, Kyren Williams from St. Louis, 12 carries, 85 yards, had a great touchdown catch. And Davante Adams was unbelievable. I don't understand. 8, 195 and 2 touchdowns. They thought about trading him? Why exactly? Why did they even think about that?
1: Can't pay everybody, man. Puka Nacua's contract is coming up. They're trying to find a way to give him a bag. You can't afford to pay everybody. It's a salary cap sport.
0: I know, but man, is he still good.
2: He's special.
0: He is good, Davante Adams. He was awesome last night. And
1: yeah, he outgained the Giants' offense by himself.
0: I can't tell if that's a compliment to him or a knock on the Giants.
1: It's the second Monday Night Football game that we've had this season where one of the opposing skill position players outgained the other team's offense by themselves. It happened with Kenneth Walker against the Denver Broncos, and now it happened with Davante Adams against the New York Giants. Is that going to be a trend for Monday Night Football now?
2: Okay. 2 weeks, the same results.
1: So who's going to be the guy?
0: So Devontae Smith. Next
1: week.
0: Devontae Smith outgaining the Bears offense.
1: Is that a stretch? Is that hard to envision?
0: If Tyson Bajan is starting.
1: Yeah.
0: Saquon's banged up. He did come back in the game. It's Saquon. I don't know. They signed Zach Ertz to the practice squad yesterday, which I like. Dallas Goedert getting hurt stinks. But yeah, I mean, I like this as a trend. Until it stops, you should do that as your best bet on Monday. Brought to us by DraftKings, that you would actually bet on Devontae Smith having more yards than the Bears. Because you can't do quarterback, obviously. You got to do a skill position non-quarterback. Is that the best? I mean, Dontavian Wicks.
2: I was going to say Dontavian Wicks is my pick. He's my pick.
1: Balling.
0: Okay. That's an interesting one.
2: Because Devontae will get a lot of attention, so yeah. I feel like Dontavian Wicks could be the pick.
1: No doubt.
2: The pick to click.
0: What?
2: The pick to click, as we are predicting. You never did that? The pick to click?
0: The what?
2: Maybe it's a baseball thing. Before every game in St. Louis, we would pick a guy, pick to click.
1: Yeah.
2: A guy who would click it in.
1: Who would lock in.
0: Oh. No, I never heard it.
2: Oh, I thought it was a very common phrase.
1: That's a thing. Okay. Yeah, that's a thing.
0: Well, somebody just played the what?
2: You guys never heard that? Vegas East, the pick to click?
10: Not once in my life have I heard that
2: phrase. Oh my God, I thought it was a very common phrase.
1: Yeah, I've heard it, yeah.
0: Well, the Rams looked really good. Not in game one. And Sean McVay, head coach, last night, post game, gave an explanation as to maybe what happened in one versus two.
11: Yeah, I think, sometimes you win, sometimes you learn. And, you know, sometimes you have a dumbass coach that, you know, makes travel plans that puts you in a bad spot. There you go. That's a draw.
0: Yeah. Whether you guys think they're on track or not, which is certainly you can debate that and go ahead, feel free. He thinks they're on track. You don't make that comment unless you think they're on track here, right? And obviously, Puka doesn't play last night. Miles Garrett doesn't play. Aaron Donald back after 2 years was a factor because he was there. The tackle stats to me for a defensive tackle like that don't matter as much.
1: Yeah, but I mean, he had three tackles for loss. He was able to get some pressure. Yeah, I think he was good. It was a good first game back. He got his feet wet. He hadn't played football in 2 years.
2: That's right.
1: And he's stepping into the regular season after not playing in the preseason at all. It's a damn good performance as far as I'm concerned.
0: So what did you make of the Rams overall? Are they what we now thought they would be?
2: They certainly look much improved from week one to week two, but it's hard to really get a grasp of what they are for two reasons. One, obviously in week one versus the 49ers, who are a team that looks like they're going to compete for a Super Bowl this year, everything was out of whack because of the location, the travel plans, etc. And it's week one. I don't know if you can really get an accurate depiction of what all teams are in week one. And with the injuries to the Giants last night, it's hard to really determine if it was more of the Rams or more of what we saw from Jameis Winston and the Giants last night. However, a lot of things moving in the right direction for the Rams, and I'm sure that this is a building block for them in a lot of different ways.
1: Listen, I'll say this. It was a good performance by the Rams. It was a solid performance by Matthew Stafford. I don't think he was nearly as good as the end numbers will tell you. There were some throws that he's just got to make. Xavier Smith in the red zone in the second quarter. There was an overthrow to Mumfield on a seven route. The interception certainly wasn't a decision he should make, throwing it in double coverage in cover two. It just didn't make sense, some of the things that we saw. Now, there were moments where he flashes that MVP form. The first touchdown throw to Devontae Adams, that's a big boy throw, right? He puts it over the second level defender in front of the safety, and it's in the window slightly behind Devontae Adams where it had to be. That's an impressive throw, right? Very few quarterbacks are going to even attempt that throw. Very few quarterbacks have the arm talent to be able to execute it. But I haven't seen the MVP Matthew Stafford show up this season yet. He has not been nearly as consistent as he was last year. And that has to be, at some level, concerning. Given his age, you're wondering whether or not he's teetering on the edge of a drop-off. Because if his performance isn't up to par, if he's not going to play up to the standard that he established last season, then it's going to be a challenge for the Rams to unseat the defending champs who are in their division and to get past the San Francisco 49ers, who are off to a 2-0 start and already have a win in the bank against you head-to-head. So, yeah, I think there's opportunity for improvement. There's opportunity for growth. But I'm not going to say that the Rams are back for beating the Jackson Dart-less New York Giants in their building on Monday Night Football after they had a rest advantage.
0: Well, they may not be back fully. They're on track. And next week will certainly be the one that you can say afterwards, okay, they're back to what we thought they're at the Broncos Sunday Night Football. That's a heck of a matchup with those two teams.
1: Is.
0: So I think that kind of, you know, gets them back on track. Per DraftKings, the Rams are still the Super Bowl favorites, plus +650, Bills plus +750, Ravens plus +950, and then Seahawks 10-1. There are certainly some other value plays on there if you want to go to DraftKings for that, like the Niners, who are certainly, you know, really good so far this season. I get it. I thought the Rams looked really good, but I mean, listen, the other team's starting quarterback goes out. That's what's supposed to happen. That's what we, if we're going to be fair, we got on Smalls, 22-10, Packers lead, Kyler goes out,
2: yeah.
0: Carson Wentz is in. They didn't blow him out, so we got to be fair. The Rams did what they're supposed to do in that spot, but at least they did what they were supposed to do. That's not meant to be a shot at the Packers. It just meant as a point of comparison.
2: For sure. But with the Rams, it's Super Bowl or bust. We are trying to figure out if this team is going to be representing the NFC in their home stadium in February. And it's hard to really discern if they are going to be that, not only with the injuries that they have. They're not completely whole right now with our Myles Garrett and Puka. But it's hard based on the travel constraints and the opposition that they had in week two to really determine, at least early on, if they're going to be that team or not.
0: Well, we're going to determine even further if they are that good, because week three power rankings coming up next with CC. 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
2: 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And during the NFL season, these are my power rankings, my top five teams as I see it going into the upcoming week. 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And they're brought to you by SoFi. 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
3: Good morning.
2: He is the hoodie, although he's in a beautiful blue suit, Evan Cohen.
4: Good morning.
2: And I am your resident Super Bowl champ. Let's get to it.
0: Number 5.
2: The Cincinnati Bengals.
3: Excuse me.
2: Let's go.
5: He got hacked.
2: 2-0 start in consecutive seasons for the first time since 2015. Cincy's defense held the Texans to 6 points on the strength of 4 red zone stops. It was the fewest allowed by their defense to an opponent. Fewest points on the road allowed to an opponent on the road since 2015. Hard to get that out. T. Higgins and Ja'Marr Chase are as advertised in the early going. The offensive line continues to be the biggest area of concern. They're bottom 5 in pass block win rate, sacks allowed, and bottom 5 in quarterback hits allowed. If that gets firmed up, especially the left side of the offensive line, then based on the schedule, this team will be in contention for the number 1 seed in the AFC. Cincinnati Bengals checking in at 5 on my power rankings.
5: I'm surprised by it, but you know what? Based on how they've played so far, they've earned this. They should be in the top 5. What do we look for with teams? Great quarterback play, or how I operate. Great quarterback play to activate all of the other things. We know they have elite wide receivers.
3: Of course.
5: And it seems like they have a good enough or very... How would you want it? What's superlative for their defense? Good enough?
3: Not an obstacle.
5: Sure.
2: Well, I mean, they won that game on Sunday because of their defense.
3: But
5: so a good defense.
2: Their offense had less than 300 total yards. They won that game because of their defense.
3: But for so many years in Joe Burrow's career, we talked about the defense not being up to par and the offensive line being porous. So the fact that the defense at this stage in his career is not an obstacle to their success is very noteworthy.
5: No doubt.
2: Next.
0: Number 4.
2: The San Francisco 49ers.
5: There you go.
2: They were honorable mention last week.
3: I wanted them
2: on in the top 4 this week.
3: Let's go.
2: After impressing in week 1 against the Rams, they boloed the Miami Dolphins, scoring touchdowns on their first 5 drives of the game for the first time in the last 45 years. They scored on 10 of the 15 drives led by Brock Purdy this season, including 8 touchdowns. Purdy leads the league in QBR, 6 total touchdowns to only 1 pick. Their defense, with the law firm of Warner, Bosa, and Greenlaw back, is in the top 5 in points per game, red zone efficiency, and first downs allowed. If they can stay healthy, the division will come down to them and the reigning defending champs, the San Francisco 49ers, checking in at 4 in this week's Power Rankings.
5: Yeah, you don't have to convince me. You know I love them. I absolutely love them. I love the way they play. And Brock Purdy has become, I think, my favorite player to watch. I love the quarterback that just looks around and hits the open man. And he always does that. He's awesome. He's on the board for MVP this year.
3: Fred Warner, his teammate, said so after the game versus the Dolphins. Said Brock Purdy, MVP.
5: Fred Warner knows football, breaking news, and he may be right about that one.
3: I looked because after their performance through 2 weeks, I was curious where they were on our DraftKings championships odds. 5th shortest odds to win the Super Bowl, 49ers.
5: Which makes sense. CeCe has them in the top 5,
3: yep.
5: So here we go.
2: All right, next.
0: Number 3.
2: Seattle Seahawks. I knocked them after week 1 because of the Sam Darnold injury. I moved them to 4 in my power rankings going into week 2. They are up to number 3. Listen, they set a franchise record with their 12th straight win when you go back, including the playoffs last year, which passes their 11-game win streak that they had back in 2005. This team is 16-2 on the road under Mike McDonald. I think people keep forgetting. They're led by their best defense in the NFL, allowed 10 points or fewer in each of the first 2 games this season. Their first time doing so in each of the first 2 games of a season since 2016. This team has the best wide receiver in the league in Jaxon Smith-Njigba, who scored all 4 Seattle touchdowns this season. Drew Lock was locked in week 2, going 19-26, 235 yards and 3 tutties. If they survive the Darnold injury, and with the Washington Commanders on deck in week 3, no reason to think they can't, they'll be back to the regularly scheduled program of contending for titles. Seattle Seahawks checking in number 3 on my power rankings.
3: Sam Darnold returning to practice tomorrow. Drew Lock obviously been more than serviceable in his stead. And you have the Commanders, the Jaden Daniels-less Commanders coming up. Things really broke well for the Seattle Seahawks, despite what could have been something that derailed them with Sam Darnold getting injured in week one.
5: But as you just said, Smalls, it wouldn't have mattered who they had if Drew Lock's playing this way. I wouldn't expect him to play this way for 17 games. That's why he's not a full-time starting quarterback. But as a backup pinch hitter, basically, phenomenal. Again, you're playing with a great team, but still, 4 touchdowns, no interceptions. If you're a backup, just don't give the other team the ball. That's it. That's your job.
2: Next,
0: number 2,
2: the Buffalo Bills. I mean, when you're talking about the Bills, you have to lead with Josh Allen, right? I mean, this guy has 9 touchdowns, 0 turnovers through the first 2 games of the season against the Houston Texans and the Detroit Lions. 2 teams that folks expect to be in the championship mix before the start of this season. Josh Allen is on pace to do something special. There have only been 2 other quarterbacks in the history of the NFL to start the first 2 weeks of the season and have 9 total touchdowns to 0 turnovers. That was Patrick Mahomes in 2018. And Peyton Manning in 2013. Do you know what they have in common? They both won MVP that season.
3: Oh.
2: And they both got to the championship rounds in those respective seasons. I'm going to say this. I believe that this Buffalo Bills team, with Josh Allen playing this way, is capable of being the number 1 seed in the AFC and having the whole conference run through the brand new Highmark Stadium, which makes me bullish on the Buffalo Bills. Is the fact that their defense is stepping up in a way that I didn't know they could. Can't say enough about second-year player Deion Walker. He's been absolutely awesome. Defensive tackle, he's a monster. Greg Rousseau, problem. Bradley Chubb, they got dividends with the sack that he had on Thursday Night Football against the Detroit Lions. They have 7 sacks on the season, that defense, which is top 5 in the NFL. If they can continue to score points like this, and their defense plays complementary football by getting the opposing quarterback on the ground when it matters the most in the fourth quarter, then the Buffalo Bills are going to be as tough and out as anybody in football. Buffalo Bills checking in at number 2 on my power ranking.
5: I think everything you said is dead on. I'm very high on the Bills right now. I think even as a Pats fan, I think the Bills are the team that beat in the AFC East. But you said something that I had not thought about. And I don't think it's going to come to fruition, but it could. What if we look back at the first 2 weeks of Buffalo and say those weren't good wins? What if the Lions and the Texans aren't good this year? Because what you said, you were very careful with your words there. You said going into the season to teams that we thought could be in the championship conversation.
2: Mm-hmm.
5: Well, we're in the season. We're not going into the season anymore.
2: Yeah.
5: Do you think the Lions and the Texans are in the championship conversation? We're overreacting. It's into week 3. I get it. But do you think they're in the championship conversation as we sit here today?
2: I mean, listen, the Lions are 1-1.
5: Really banged up in the secondary.
3: That defense
5: really
3: has a lot of problems.
2: The offensive line, too. But like, they still have their quarterback. They still have the best running back in football. I think the Lions are going to be okay. And when you look at the landscape of the NFC North, Caleb Williams hurt. We'll see how long he's out. I mean, Minnesota Vikings, Kyler Murray is expected to be back. But what are the Vikings with or without Kyler Murray? And then, of course, the Green Bay Packers and their issues. So, I mean, I'm just going to say this. I would not be surprised by season's end. We're talking about Detroit winning the NFC North. That's still on the board.
3: That defense has given up 71 points through 2 games. And they're banged up, as Evan said. 71 points they've given.
2: But they're going to get reinforcements, though, Smalls. The 2 safeties are going to come back eventually. Their offensive line is going to get healthy eventually. Like, I see a path to Detroit improving in the areas that have been of concern.
5: All I'm saying is, Buffalo's resume looks great right now.
2: Yeah.
5: But it's on the board that it doesn't, even with all the wins, in 5 weeks. Like,
3: but
5: that's
3: they
5: on the
3: still
5: board.
3: Look as complete as any team
5: Absolutely.
3: In football.
5: Absolutely. I would never even have thought to bring this up unless you said what you just said. Which leaves us one more here, by the way.
0: Number 1.
2: I mean, y'all know who it is, right?
5: As it should be.
2: Y'all know who this is, right?
5: Well, I'm assuming, I should say.
3: I'm assuming, too.
2: It's the Kansas City Chiefs.
3: Yeah, that's what I thought.
5: That's what it should be.
3: Are we back to challengers to the Chiefs season?
2: We're getting close. I said we were one more win away from challenges to the Chiefs. That win took overtime against the Indianapolis Colts. I'm going to wait one more week before we get to challenges of the Chiefs.
3: But they're still one.
2: I mean, listen, Kenneth Walker, the third K-9, he's leading the NFL in yards from scrimmage through two games. Through two games, he has 370 yards from scrimmage. That is insane. The first time he touched the ball against the Colts was a 20-yard run where he cuts back against the grain and takes it out the back door. It's incredible what he's been able to do, and I think this offense will become more explosive because opposing defenses have to commit to the run, and that leaves those fast wide receivers, Tyquan Thornton, Xavier Worthy, in one-on-one coverage on the outside, and we saw Patrick Mahomes push the ball down the field in week two in a way that we didn't see in week one. I think you'll get more of that as K-9 continues to put more good tape out there for the NFL world to see. The Kansas City Chiefs are number one on my week three power ranking. So there's the list. Chiefs number one, followed by the Bills, Seahawks, 49ers, and Bengals. Smalls, you are my accountability partner. We will get to your objections and omissions on the other side of the break.
5: As well as everyone else is out there. 888-SAY-ESPN, 888-729-3776. Biggest objection, biggest omission from Canty's week three power rankings, plus the latest on the injuries to Caleb Williams and Jaden Daniels. 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
5: 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Shout out Marriott Bonvoy. I still can't get over the seats we had at the draft and how amazing they were. Thanks to Marriott Bonvoy. So great that CC had to call me because he couldn't get in.
2: I did. You got me in.
5: I know. I got you in.
2: You were my plug.
5: That Marriott Bonvoy section was unbelievable for the draft. So shout out to Marriott.
2: I was able to win at the draft because of Evan Cohen.
5: Let that
3: sentence. I never thought I would say.
2: Just
3: and let yet, that Evan Marriott. Was your plug.
5: Exactly. I said Marriott is what I just said. I meant to say marinate, but I said Marriott. That's how top of mind it is. All right, objections, omissions, power rankings brought to us by SoFi. KC, Buffalo, Seattle, San Fran, Cincinnati Smalls. That's the 1-5 for CC.
3: I think I know why this team was left off your list. Nevertheless, I would like to bring them to the table. What about the Philadelphia Eagles?
5: That was the team I was going to bring up.
3: 2-0. I know it was versus the Commanders and the Titans, who they barely escaped. But still, a team who not that long ago won a Super Bowl. Same quarterback, head coach combo. Whether you believe in them or not, they've had a lot of success together. But they've had so much success together. I'm curious if they were even a consideration for you, CC.
2: Well, who am I taking off the list? They were a consideration. It came down to them and the Bengals.
3: That's where I was.
2: The offensive line issues are concerns for both teams. The Bengals have had more experience being able to navigate around that being a weakness on their team than the Philadelphia Eagles have. And you couple the fact that they're breaking in new receivers. Jalen Hurts has looked uneven, which is probably the best way to describe it. That's why I gave the Cincinnati Bengals the edge.
3: Fair.
5: Do you ever, I don't know your process in this, do you ever think about, like, if these two teams are close, who wins in a big game? Do you ever pit them against each other in that spot, or no?
2: Well, I mean, the last time they played was in Cincinnati, and the Eagles took them to task.
5: But I'm saying, like, if you were to put them on a field right now, Cincinnati versus Philadelphia, like, in other words...
2: With the Bengals defense now?
5: You'd pick the Bengals?
2: Probably.
5: See, I pick Philadelphia almost over everyone in a big game.
3: I give them the benefit of the doubt.
5: Yeah.
2: I don't know if that's the right way to do it either, especially knowing that their offensive line isn't what it once was. That offensive line went from being a source of strength to a sore spot. And I don't know how that gets turned around. Because the offensive line struggled against the Tennessee Titans, too. They had Jalen Hurts under duress. They were getting after him. They were chopping up the front. The defensive tackles were getting pressure. The edge guys were getting pressure. They were gaming them. That offensive line had issues sorting all of that stuff out in the passing game. So I'm not gonna just dismiss what we saw. The offensive line was an issue against the Commanders in Week 1. It was an issue against the Titans in Week 2. And they're going to have to find a way to navigate around that. And Jalen Hurts is going to have to find a way to be better in spite of. Joe Burrow, we know, has no issue navigating around it if he's healthy. The only problem is he hadn't been able to stay in the lineup.
3: It's a big if.
2: But he's healthy right now, and that's why I give the Cincinnati Bengals the edge.
3: Okay.
5: 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Objections, omissions, Canty's Week 3 power rankings.
11: Morning, guys. Love the show. I don't have any objections or omissions. That's a beautiful list. The only thing that I would flip is I would flip Buffalo and Kansas City. I think that this version of Buffalo with Joe Brady coaching that team, they feel different. They feel more aggressive on offense. I love the addition of DJ Moore. I'll say this as well. That game on Thanksgiving, Thursday night on NBC, that game between the Chiefs and Buffalo, that's now going to be a huge game. If Buffalo can get that win and get that, and then get the number one seed and get that game if they see Kansas City down the road in their building. And then I'll just say this, just poking fun. I'm surprised that you guys don't have Evan's favorite team, the Eagles, on the list.
3: That's right, Patrick. Boy. Thank you for that. Here we go.
5: I thought they should be on the list, actually. Yeah, I guess you could Buffalo and Kansas City flip-flopping, that's probably fine in theory. But at the same time, that's where I go, like, all right, who do you think is going to win in a big spot? And, of course, you still got to go with Kansas City until proven otherwise. And yes, it would be better for Buffalo, obviously, if they're playing at home versus on the road. It's not like Kansas City couldn't win a road game against Buffalo in the playoffs. And that's not a knock on Buffalo.
2: Listen, Buffalo looks phenomenal. And this Bills team certainly feels different than Bills teams in the past. But since 2020, the Buffalo Bills have an 81% winning percentage in the month of September. They are 18-4 in the month of September.
3: Wow.
2: The best record in the NFL. The next closest team is the Kansas City Chiefs at 16-6. So I'm just like, this is what they do.
3: Yeah.
2: Listen, if we crowned a Super Bowl champ after September, it would be the Buffalo Bills every single year. So I want to see how this thing evolves, progresses as the season wanes on. And we'll see what ends up happening with DJ Moore, him being banged up, how that impacts the offense against a defense that's more game for the challenge and not as shorthanded as what we saw for the Lions on a short week on Thursday. But yeah, I mean, the Buffalo Bills play really, really well in September. It's December and January on into the postseason, which is what I'm most concerned about.
5: And I think they're probably most concerned about February, which they don't play in, right? They got to get to February.
2: Well, what you do in December and January is going to determine how your path to getting there on February. And here's the thing. They got the Kansas City Chiefs on Thanksgiving.
3: Mm-hmm.
2: Like, that's going to be a big game. And that could may well determine the number one seed in the conference. So, like, again, December, January football is what lays out your path to being able to get to the Super Bowl. And if you're Buffalo, you want everybody to have to come to you.
3: With that being said, CeCe, another point of emphasis with the Bengals is that historically in Joe Burrow's career, they have not gotten off to fast starts.
2: No.
3: Last year was a little different. But the fact that he's healthy, that they came out strong to start the season versus Tampa Bay and at Houston, I think that is a very positive sign for the Cincinnati Bengals, because that had always been something that has been a bugaboo for them, is that they had put themselves behind the eight ball to start the season and Joe Burrow would have to play catch up. And unfortunately, more times than not, he would be injured. So the fact that they have backed up what they have said all offseason about this team being different and about them feeling like they can compete is a good sign for them.
5: Well, and Joe Burrow's made two comparisons. He compared this team, the feeling in training camp, to the 2019 LSU team. That team was undefeated and won a national championship. And then he started comparing them after two games to the 2021 Bengals team that went to the Super Bowl, right? So if we're going to go based on the vibes thing, the same thing with Buffalo. This is not meant to be a shot on Sean McDermott, because these kinds of coaches are the ones that more times than not I personally like the Parcells, Belichick, Coughlin, kind of everyone's a little bit like it's just football, football, football. The Bills feel looser with Joe Brady there. They feel a lot looser and like they're having more fun. And maybe after a decade or whatever it was of Sean McDermott, they needed more of the vibes in that building.
3: Do you think it's a chain?
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4: 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Joe Rexroad, good morning. How are you?

0: I've been, hon. Let me show you all the places I know now.
1: Well, she came, you know, last weekend. Okay. The first weekend. So, yeah. So she's seen it. Yeah, yeah. I mean, that would be. So, Oxford would be a good place to go.
0: One of those places, I mean, once you've seen it, that's about it.
1: Oh, no, I love Oxford, man. Right. I'm an Oxford homer now. I mean, if I can hang out in the square, there's like I said, the food per capita, like the food quality per capita is really good. I did not try the banana pudding, though.
0: Okay. All right. By the way, we got the Banana Pudding Festival tickets to give away later today.
1: Yes, we do.
0: So we'll do that. We will do that. Ian, good morning. How are you? What's going on?
2: Good morning. Doing just fine, thanks. Kept up mostly with the game last night. Kind of tuned out in the second half once we'll get into it, but little injury issues there for the Giants. Our boy Jameis out there looking like, I don't know, not great. So,
0: he
2: did not look
1: good. He throws a pretty ball still.
0: He didn't have all week to prepare. He'll be fine, you know?
2: Yeah.
0: He's just got to get warmed up.
1: Now he does.
2: But I will say for the Giants, right? I mean, that's Monday Night Football on the West Coast. You got to fly back to New York. This day is pretty much a wash by the time. And then all of a sudden, they wake up Wednesday, and it's ready for practice.
0: Yeah.
2: This is a quick turnaround for them.
0: It is. Titans with a little bit of a scheduling advantage heading into this week, Joe. What do you think of that?
1: Scheduling advantage, personnel advantage.
0: Yeah.
1: They just showed the replay of Jackson Dart. Oh, man, that looked bad. So, I mean, it's good to hear that it's an MCL sprain. But, yeah, there it is. It's here for you, Titans. You got Jameis Winston, the Giants, and of course, Jameis Winston being counseled all week by one Brian Callahan.
0: Oh, man.
1: Brian and Jameis trying to make you 0-3. What are you going to do about it?
0: Let me tell you this. Just on the surface. Hey, look, you know, sprained MCL. I'm not a doctor. I don't know what that means for Jackson Dart this week. Can you play on the sprained MCL like 5 days after that happens? I don't know.
1: No.
0: Okay. So he's not going to play? No.
1: Yeah, I think he's probably going to miss a month would be my guess.
0: Okay. So there you go. So Jameis this week. And Brian Callahan, let me tell you this. All the, I don't know that goodwill is the right word because they still lost the game. But I do think they're, you know, based on our reaction yesterday, they're a Titans fan that feels like, you know, somewhat encouraged by what they saw against the Eagles. If you go out there this week, I don't care that it's on the road, and you lose to Jameis Winston and Brian Callahan, all that goodwill is going to be gone on Monday. It is. It will be totally gone.
1: It's not quite the same as, like, you know, obviously, Malik Willis coming in here.
0: It is not.
1: With the Packers, but it kind of makes me think about it.
0: It does.
1: Right? Like, it makes you think about that was that week where, like, this is one you can't lose. You can't lose this one. You know, we saw this guy, and some of the story there, obviously, was like he was starting to become actually a much better quarterback than he ever was here. But yeah, there's a little bit of a deja vu kind of thing going on here with this, with Brian Callahan.
0: I mean, I was interested before the show to see how this news affected the line, right? So you went yesterday, the Titans were a 6.5-point underdog, and it has now moved to 3.5.
1: I'm sorry, man. Right behind you, they just showed Caleb Williams. I'm okay, everybody. I'm going to live. I'm going to be okay.
0: He's getting ripped.
1: Oh, my gosh. This is where the internet can be awesome. You know, you've seen some of the memes. You've seen some of the memes. Oh, God, Sergeant Dan. I mean, my goodness.
0: I mean, the guy acted like he got shot out there. I mean, you know, far be it from me. I'm not a high-level professional athlete, so I recognize all that. But I'm sitting there watching, you know, I'm watching the Titans game the other day. I'm at a place where I've got the Titans game on in front of me. I got the Packers game on immediately to my right. And over off here to the left, there's like all these Bears fans down there, which was not good. And they got the Bears-Vikings game on that side. And I just happened to look up as he's running. And I see him go down and just start grabbing his hamstring and rolling around and screaming. And I was like, well, I guess his hamstring fell out of his body and he's going to be out the rest of the year because here comes the cart. He's got the towel over his face crying. And then he rips it off like he's, you know, Spider-Man coming out of the end of the tunnel over there trying to hype up the crowd. I was like, well, I guess he's out for the year. And he's out for, like, you know, a week maybe.
1: He might play this week.
0: Yeah.
1: Right?
0: So, I mean, I don't think he's going to play, but he's out for, like, a week. He's week to week. It's like, good God, man. Is that your reaction to this?
1: Yeah, I saw, like, Will Compton. I don't know. Apparently he said something, and some people got mad at him. And he did a video, and I watched the video, and I think he makes good points. It's like, look, I've seen, like, the grade 3 where it's, like, torn off the bone. If that's the case.

0: and you need surgery, I mean, no argument. But if it's a grade one or grade two, not only should everybody else be making fun of him, like, he'll be made fun of in his building. Yeah. I mean, that's what should be happening this week.
1: Well, the media was in there after the game. And, you know, it's like, you know, you see an injury like that, you expect him to be on crutches. And the reporting was, yeah, Caleb Williams in here just walking around. Oh, okay. It's cool.
0: Hey, guys. Hey, how you doing?
1: What's going on? We saw Caleb Williams running out of the building to get to his car.
0: I'm a little sore. Hey, how's it going? Yeah, that's, you know, I've overreacted to something when I got a shot of pain, and then it turned out to be not that big of a deal, but also I'm not a professional athlete. It wasn't on television, so I didn't have to suffer millions of people laughing at me, you know?
1: I mean, now that we know he's okay, it's objectively hilarious, his reaction. It really is.
0: I mean, it will, yes. It will continue to create many memes, I think, for years to come. So,
1: man, somebody last night, and we get to look forward to this all week. First off, Kuharski is going to hate this week. I can't wait to talk with him about it tomorrow. You know, I don't know that Kuharski is the world's biggest Jameis Winston fan. So all the Jameis Winston talk this week, he's not going to be able to stand. I mean, somebody sent me a clip last night. They're, you know, it's before the game. The Giants are in the tunnel, and they're walking out. You know, if camera's on Jackson Dart, they're ready to go. You know, Jackson Dart, big week last week. We'll see how he does last night against the Rams. And you can hear Jameis in the background of the tunnel just yelling the Monday night thing. He's like, bah, bah, bah, bah. I was like, here we go. Jameis is ready to go.
0: Hell yes.
1: I think he's going to be your starting quarterback against Tennessee Titans this week.
0: I mean, you have to love that guy. 11 years later and a couple weeks after Marcus and Jameis had the 1-2 bet. Here they are. They're both starting in this, or, you know, this week they'll be starting in this league.
1: I mean, if you could rewind back to the night they were drafted and you could look at them both and say, hey, guys, you know, in September of 2026, you guys are still going to be starting in the NFL. Yeah. They'd both be like, great.
0: You'll start in week three. This is all we'll tell you. The only information we'll tell you, week three, you'll start.
1: This is awesome.
0: Jameis for the Giants, Marcus for the Commanders.
1: Yeah.
0: That's going to be interesting. The Commanders? Who's that?
1: Who are they?
0: It's 2015.
1: That's going to be interesting to monitor. But yeah, I didn't think about that until just now when you said it. If Marcus starting this weekend, Jameis starting this weekend. It's going to be fun.
0: Yeah. Yeah. It will be fun. It better be fun for the Titans.
1: Who do the Commanders have this weekend?
0: I am not sure.
1: Oh, boy. That's not going to go well.
0: What you got?
1: They got Seattle. So, yeah. Good luck, Marcus.
0: That's going to be, that's not ideal. Texter says, and Jaden Daniels didn't blink at his dislocated elbow. What a contrast. Yeah, I mean, well, it looked like he was in pain, but yeah, it wasn't like, I'm okay.
1: He didn't get medevaced out of there. Yeah.
0: Chopper comes on the 50-yard line and takes it. Oh, boy.
1: Somebody said Caleb Williams probably had a gout flare-up. Could be. I don't know if they've ruled that out.
0: Well, you know, for those of us who know the pain of the gout flare-up, you know, I'll leave that one alone.
1: Maybe a necessary reaction.
0: If he did, then I have no – I am not making fun of him at all for that because I know the pain.
1: Well, so obviously – you know, the Jackson Dart injury puts a damper on things last night for the Giants. Even otherwise, other than that, not very impressed by the Giants last night. I mean, frankly, it was kind of the response I expected from the Rams, so I don't know that I'd take too much away from it, but a little bit too much anointing of the Giants in week one for my liking. So,
0: yeah. Yeah, they played well, you know, at home at night, and then they went on prime time against an angry, really loaded team and got smoked. I thought Dart actually looked good before he got hurt, but, you know, and then you just totally change the team. But, I mean, they do, you know, they've done quite a bit, really, on both lines in recent years as they've been bad, and I think they've got some talent, and John Harbaugh is a good coach, the better of the Harbaughs.
1: Yep.
0: And I think he's made a difference. So, yeah, they're probably – like I don't know, maybe 7-8 win type team. You know, it's probably like I could see the Giants and Jets both like being decent and making progress, but not being really like, I don't think, playoff teams. So it's again, look at the Titans schedule, and it's like one of those games that you have to consider as a real possibility compared to a lot of the other games on the schedule.
1: Not a whole lot of running room for your boy last night, Scadaboo. 12 carries, 36 yards. Not a whole lot going on out there.
0: Yeah, yeah. Well, you had Aaron Donald out there, and I didn't stay till the end of the game, but he got in there here and there, kind of got his feet wet. We'll see how that looks moving forward. I mean, you take Puka Nacua out, and it's like, hey, Davante Adams is, oh, there he is.
1: What did he end up with?
0: I mean, did he get past two?
2: No, 195.
0: 8 for 199 or 195?
2: Yeah, I think it was 8 for 195 and two touchdowns.
1: 8 for 195, two touchdowns. It's not a bad night.
0: Yeah, just completely, just still one of the best players in the league, or one of the best receivers in the league. I don't know where he ranks, but he's still. And it's like, you take Puka out, it's like, you have to throw him the ball more, and that still works pretty well.
1: I mean, is it a hot take for me to say he is the greatest route runner of all time? I think he is.
0: You know, I don't know. I'd love a film breakdown of that. I mean, certainly he's got to be one of them, you know?
1: Yep.
0: But who else?
1: What other legends of the game can we get Joe to rip? Jerry Rice?
0: I was just going to say Jerry Rice. I mean, I think Jerry Rice would probably have something to say about that.
1: I'm sure he would.
0: I have nothing. Jerry Rice has a case as the best football player of all time. Okay.
1: I just wanted to find a legend that you liked. That's good.
0: He has a case as the best football player of all time. The guy who threw to him was good and enjoyed having Jerry Rice on his team.
1: Yep. 615-737-1025 is our phone number. We're off and running on Robbie and Rex Road, taking your thoughts on our phone and text lines driven by WilsonCountyHyundai.com. Robert Saleh addressing the media yesterday and got into the late game controversial drive that we talked about a lot about yesterday. A further explanation from Saleh on that front that we'll dive into coming up next. Robbie and Rex Road, 102.5 The Game.
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1: Robbie and Rex Road, 102.5 The Game, taking your thoughts. It's 615-737-1025. Robert Saleh addressing the media yesterday in the aftermath of the Titans' 24-20 loss to the Philadelphia Eagles. And, Joe, we talked about this sequence a lot yesterday. The Titans have the ball. It's first and goal. Game's tied late in the game. And they run the boot. And Cam just gets eaten alive by Jalen Carter out there after he gets around J.C. Latham. It then becomes second and goal from the 18. They run the ball with Pollard, and then it's third and goal from like the 15, and they basically just settle for the field goal after that. And a lot of conversation on our show yesterday from fans, from us, about whether or not that was too conservative, whether or not they basically just surrendered and gave up, just were resigned to the field goal there. And I figured that that would probably come up again in the Robert Saleh press conference yesterday. And it did. Kuharsky, almost right out of the gate, asking Robert Saleh about this. This is what Saleh had to say on that front yesterday.
15: First and goal from the 9 you mentioned. Once you take the sack there, it seems like the two runs are settling for the field goal automatically. What's the thinking there? And how does a field goal, you know, not set you up for doom?
16: No, you know what? We talked about it today. We've already talked about it. Where could we have been more aggressive on second down? See where we get. It's second and goal from the 18-yard line. There's not a lot of plays in your inventory for situations like that. And you know, so in that situation, we're playing the clock. We're playing a lot of different scenarios there. But you're not wrong in asking that question, Paul. Whether or not we could have been a little bit more aggressive on second down, I think it's a toss up, to be honest with you. But at the end of the day, we came away with points. We got to win the football game on defense.
1: So that was yeah.
17: When you kicked the ball, did you not feel doom? Doom.
1: I'll be honest with you, I didn't even notice that in live time. And then when Ian just played that there, it's amazing.
17: Does that not set you up for doom, Robert?
1: What did you make of what Saleh had to say on that front there after that brilliant
17: football
1: question?
17: Football Armageddon, Robert! Football Armageddon!
0: Oh, God. Never stop, Kuharsky. Never die, please. Never die.
1: I mean, we can't even get into a serious football conversation with this dude.
0: It's you probably may change a couple words, but it's a good question by PK. I get it. I wasn't surprised. Do I think that there are other quarterbacks in this league where they take two shots, or they, you know, they try to get it closer and then throw one into the end zone? Yeah, probably. So is this I know some people I think are looking at this as a big commentary. I said this yesterday. I think it is a commentary to some extent on Cam in the passing game, for sure. I don't think it's all that rare. And you also have to go with game situation. So it's interesting because the Titans had been playing really well. I know some people are seasoned on Saleh saying we outplayed them. and all the numbers say that that's not true. But like in the second half, I think they flipped the game, and all those numbers were going more their way, possession time and all that stuff. So I get like, okay, let's use clock and let's win it with our defense. Like, what do you feel better about with the way your defense is playing? Not letting them come down and score a touchdown, or you figured out a way to score a touchdown with two plays from the 18. That's the toss. It is a toss up. So, I mean, like, to me, it's, there's not like this massively wrong answer here. It's a very good question. What is the thinking there? And I think what he said doesn't surprise me. Again, I just, if we're going to make this a Cam Ward thing, I don't think it's as, I don't think that exact situation, the decision making in that situation is as rare as some people want it to be.
1: I would have liked to have seen on the second down play something different to try to pick up, you know, 8 or 9 yards. And then you got third and goal from the 9, and it's a little bit different at that point. Like, once it got to third and down and goal from the 15, there's just not a whole – I mean, your probabilities of getting a touchdown on third and goal from the 15 are pretty low. So – after they had already made the decision to hand the ball off to Pollard on second down, they picked up 3 yards or whatever it was. Like, at that point, you probably are asking for trouble from third and goal for the 15 if you're just going to try to throw the ball in the end zone there. So I don't have a problem with it from that standpoint. I would have liked to have seen something different on second down to try to set yourself up for that third and goal at that point. I mean, look, I didn't think it was like an egregious error or anything like that, and it is like you're taking the lead at that point, and then you're hoping that you can hold ground defensively. I mean, the only thing I'll say that's just different about the NFL over the last few years compared to, you know, 5-10 years ago, I mean, with the new kickoff rules in place, like, the odds are when you kick the ball off, the other team's going to end up like at least at their 30, right? So it just changes things from how it used to be.
0: Yeah,
1: no, used to be able to just boot it out of the back of the end zone, and they started at 20, and that just doesn't happen anymore.
0: Yeah, so right, so the high chance that they were going to get into field goal range and tie you up, and you're going to go to overtime.
1: Yeah.
0: But yeah, you know, again, like Texter tells you, don't trust your QB without telling us you don't trust your QB. It's funny because one thing Cam Ward hasn't been doing is throw picks at all. I mean, he hasn't been turning the ball over, so it's not like, you know, the questions with him are just making enough plays or, you know, putting the ball exactly where you need it to actually score the touchdown. So, but yeah, I'm with you. I mean, it's funny because I think that wasn't the Spears run. Was that like 3rd and 20 or something like that?
1: Like 3rd and 15 or something like that. Yeah,
0: you know. So sometimes you pop a run. And, you know, that's – now, obviously, it's a lot less likely when you're in the – you know, where they were on the field. But, yeah, it's – I mean, look, Jalen Hurts beat him. And, of course, you can look back and say, of course he did, because Jalen Hurts does this a lot. Jalen Hurts has had a lot of, like, mid-games, but then they end with him with the winning drive because he steps up. And, that's something to take into account in that situation, too. You know, in retrospect, just knowing what Jalen Hurts has done in this league – pretty consistently, maybe it's like you got to be a little bit more, let's try to get a TD here.
1: Yeah, I mean, the bottom line is the boot just totally wrecked the drive there. And he kind of went into detail about that yesterday, too, of, you know, they had the boot called, and basically his explanation was, I mean, yes, J.C. Latham got beat, but Jalen Carter did a pretty good job of reading the play. And then just absolutely blew it up. Like, they were trying to get Jalen Carter to basically be sucked inside in there, and he didn't. He just kicked it out and went around and basically almost had Cam Ward for lunch there on that play. Again, if you go back and look at the replay there, I'm just glad he held on the ball because he almost didn't on that play.
0: Yeah, it's weird. It would have
1: been a total disaster.
0: Yeah, it's weird because, like Corey said yesterday, doesn't it look like J.C. Latham – has the play wrong, but it does. It is. He's like inviting him. I don't know. I don't know what. I mean, basically, I guess you just have to hold him up a little bit more than that, right? Yeah. I mean, I guess that's all it is. But yeah, after Corey said that, I went back and was like, yeah, it does look kind of weird. I don't know. That's an interesting one to hear from Latham this week. Like, you know, it, what should you have done differently? Did you just sort of execute that one a little bit wrong, other than just getting smoked by him?
1: Yeah.
0: Because they want, yeah, like you said, they wanted him coming inside, Cam rolls out, and you've got the boot.
1: Yeah. Didn't work out very well.
0: Did not work out. No.
1: Was not effective.
0: Yeah.
1: 615-737-1025 is our phone number. We will continue the discussion on the Titans, including a player that we knew would have a lot of eyeballs on him this year that I think we're looking for a little bit more after the first two games. We'll get into that. Robbie and Rex Road, 102.5 The Game.
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20: I'm Fox 17 Chief Meteorologist Katie Morgan. The long-awaited break from the heat moves in Tuesday with highs in the upper 80s, even cooler Wednesday with low 80s expected. A few thunderstorms possible Tuesday afternoon under partly cloudy skies.
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0: 25 The Game. Got the Rob rant coming up later in the show. I got a message from Texas fans before this game starts this week.
1: I like it.
0: Chris Vanini from The Athletic with us at 8 o'clock.
1: A Texan.
0: College football, yes.
1: I mean, he lives there.
0: Yeah. What part?
1: Am I a Tennessean? It's my 11th year living in Tennessee. Does that make me a Tennessean?
0: You know, I think so.
1: Okay. Vanini lives in the Dallas-Fort Worth area.
0: Okay. All right.
2: I thought he was a Michigan guy.
1: He is. He's a Michigan State guy.
0: Is there anybody that covers college football that's not originally from Michigan?
1: We do have a we got a stronghold. We do.
0: Where's Feinbaum born?
1: He was born in, I think he was born in New York,
0: okay.
1: But he moved to Memphis and he was like very young. I think that's right. I mean, I should know.
2: I believe it is Memphis.
1: I wrote a freaking book on him last summer.
2: Yeah. A buddy of mine actually, his dad hung out with Paul Feinbaum back in the day a little bit around town. Yeah.
1: Nice.
2: Memphis and somewhere around here. Yeah. But
0: friend of the show.
1: That's right. We should get him on.
0: We should.
1: I mean, talking about, I mean, we like to rip Lane, but nobody rips Lane like Feinbaum does. Like, he's just savage. I mean,
0: Lane will definitely never go on his show again, right?
1: Like, oh, he absolutely will.
0: Oh, you think so?
1: Oh, okay. Dude, I mean,
0: he eats it up.
1: I mean, there was that game day. The entire game day crew was mad at him because he, what did he call him? He called him like the, I don't remember. It was some musical artist at the time of college football, just trashed him. And then after that, Lane was like, hey, Paul, how you doing, buddy?
0: What's up, man?
1: I think he, at least he, like, I give Lane some credit for all the people who hate him, justifiably. He's still like, hey, what's up, guys? I'm just Lane, being Lane.
0: Taking your thoughts on the Titans. So, we knew heading into this season that, obviously, when you think about the Tennessee Titans, the first player that people are going to go to is Cam Ward, and, you know, justifiably so. He's the quarterback, all these things. But they did just select a wide receiver at number 4 overall in the draft. And through two games, I don't know if underwhelming is the right word. Maybe it is. But it hadn't been a lot from Carnell Tate yet. He's got 7 catches for 65 yards in two games. So they've not gotten him the ball a ton. I mean, he was their leading receiver from a reception standpoint on Sunday with 3 catches. So that doesn't speak well of, you know, the passing game, what all was going on.
1: Spread it around, man. Spread it around.
0: I guess so. Spread that thing around. But 7 catches, 65 yards in 2 games for Tate to this point. And obviously at some point here, you know, you're going to have to look at him and you're going to have to say, okay, he's clearly their number one option. They drafted him number 4 overall. And not only that, he needs to be making a pretty big difference in some of these games coming up. So what do you make of what we've seen, or maybe more accurately, not seen from Carnell Tate to the first 2 games? Is there concern there on your part? What do you make of Tate to this point?
1: I just thought we'd see more. It's hard. I'm not going to lie and say I'm concerned after 2 games, but I just thought it's disappointing that you didn't see more, that there isn't more there. You know, he had that first one, a little bit of a hospital ball, you know, and the safety was right there, and I think Carnell Tate knew the safety was right there.
0: I believe so.
1: But still, you know, that's a play. That's a play to be made. You're going to get hit either way, so you may as well have the ball with you and make the play. Just, yeah, I mean, someone said, on the text line, you know, we were talking about that boot, you know, like it would have been nice to see him get a chance there. I do feel like some of those contested catch situations, they should go to that. They should try that. It's a little bit underwhelming. And again, with this receiving corps, it's just really interesting because it's just like, you know, it's just sort of like, I don't know who's going to emerge. Ridley, it was kind of like, is he? And then midway through the game, it's like, wow, so he's done nothing this entire season but have 2 personal fouls. And then he has 2 good plays. And Iowa Manor has one of the best plays in the NFL this week. And, you know, Wandale Robinson, curiously not involved. But again, that's a part of that, I think, is just the offense not being able to sustain things. So in the meantime, I figured at this point, after 2 games, you'd start to see, okay, there's their guy. That's the guy who just stands out a little bit, and so far that's not the case. And we can take it. I mean, I just should add this on because our famous listener George from Murfreesboro does bring up a good point too. You know, there's another first rounder. Name is Keldrick Falk, and he's waiting to see some impact from him too. So you have two first rounders right now through two games who are making very little impact.
0: Yeah, and you know, I think we've discussed this. I mean, Keldrick Falk may be the most like under-discussed Titans first round pick of all time. Heading into all this, just based on the fact that he's not the only one, and there was a much higher first round pick than he was, and that higher first round pick plays wide receiver. But yeah, like, you know, I mentioned yesterday, I don't feel good about the outside pass rush for the Titans right now because they've done basically nothing through two games other than Jacob Martin, a couple snaps in this last game. I mean, Falk's a part of that, right? And look, I'm not panicking on Keldrick Falk yet. I'm not panicking on Carnell Tate yet either. But I think you nailed it when you said through two games, you would have liked to have seen more. And, you know, Tate, I mean, he had the drop on the first drive, like you said. And he's in a tough spot there. He was going to get crushed on the play. He still got to catch the ball, man. Like, it's, you know, we've talked a couple of times, both in the preseason and now through two games in the regular season, about him dropping a ball that, you know, all we heard about in the draft process was how sure-handed he is. Well, right. Let's catch the ball out there. So, you know, I don't think two games signal to me that the Titans reached at number four, that he's not going to be any good or he's not going to be a number one wide receiver. But we are, like, starting to, as we get further and further into the season, starting this week, like, you need to start to see not only the way that they try to use him expand. I mean, frankly, just simple production. It needs to get better with Carnell Tate. I mean, if it doesn't, that's going to be a big problem moving forward here. And the other part of this is, you know, I keep going back to time of possession and all this, and Salah spent a lot of time talking about that yesterday. They have got to find a way as an offense to be on the field more than they've been the first two games. If they don't, you're just not really giving yourself a chance. And like the NFL, the time of possession should not be as lopsided against you as it's been the first two games. And it's been for differing reasons. But the genesis of it all is there have been too many times the defense can't get off the field on third down, and too many times you can't pick up your own third down. Like that's the genesis of it all there.
1: Yeah, it's both sides. Defense just giving up these 10, 12, 14 play drives that just, especially in that heat, just saps you. And then there's that much more pressure on a not very good offense to answer. And yeah, it was really lopsided the first half. Texter says, well, given the fact Cam is only thrown for 300 yards in two games, I'm not worried. Seems like a Cam problem. No passes over 20 yards. Don't be Stillman, Robbie. Getting a shot in at you there at the end. I don't think anybody's overreacting here. It is true. I mean, that's part of it too, is that their offense, as we've talked about, it just isn't generating a lot of yards for anybody to have anything.
0: But I mean, also to that point, like, if you're number four overall pick,
1: should make
0: was getting wide
1: easier.
0: Open all the time, shouldn't that make it a little easier on the quarterback?
1: Yeah.
0: I know people want to just blame the quarterback for everything. And trust me, there's plenty of blame to go around on the quarterback. Don't get me wrong. But Tate's not really getting open all that much. Go back and look at the tape. He's not. So, that's got to get better.
1: Yeah, and I don't know. It didn't seem that. Now, in week one, there were a couple notable plays where he did. In this game, there was the one where Cam breaks the pocket and is running left, and Tate has a step. And if you make a good throw there, you might have a pretty good play. So, but, yeah, it's not like it doesn't seem to be him just wide open waving his arms like, throw to me.
0: Also, just kind of going back to the receivers front, I mean, Wandale Robinson had one catch for 9 yards on Sunday. So I was just curious, you know, through two games last year, what did he have in the Giants offense? Because my thought immediately goes to, like, can somebody come here, like, at any point and just immediately be just as productive from the jump
1: and
0: as
1: not
0: they
1: just
0: were
1: nosedive
0: else,
1: in
0: and
1: their
0: not
1: production?
0: Just totally nosedive?
1: Yeah.
0: So through two games, Wandale Robinson has 6 catches for 47 yards in the Titans. Last year, through two games, he had 14 catches for 197 yards in two games. And I'm just like, again, it's two games. I'm not freaking out. But can we please just get normal production?
1: Tyler Boyd comes here and says, oh, your career's over. Okay. Derrick Henry leaves. Hey, how about you become the best running back of all time? Okay. Yeah. I mean, other, like, seriously, other than that one year with DeAndre Hopkins, it's like, It is. It's like the black hole.
0: Yeah.
1: Come to the Titans. Mr. CBF says it's called the Tennessee Titan effect. Yeah, well.
0: Maybe so.
1: Maybe. But yeah. Who was throwing to? Who was their starting quarterback last year? The Giants.
0: Well, it was Dart at some point. I can't remember if he started from the jump or not.
1: I don't think he did, right?
2: I don't think he did either.
1: Did Jameis start the season for them last year?
2: I don't think so. I thought they had three quarterbacks. I'd have to go back and look. It wasn't Tyrod, was it?
0: Let's see. Season opener 2025.
1: Because those are big numbers, man. You're basically averaging 7 for 100 in two games.
0: Oh, it was Russell Wilson.
1: Oh, that's right.
2: That's right.
1: Russ.
0: I don't think that lasted very long, but it was Russell Wilson.
2: But he did have like a 400-yard game.
0: He did.
1: Yeah. How's Russ doing?
2: He's gone. TV? He's on TV.
1: Where is he doing TV?
0: CBS. It's not good.
1: It's not good?
0: No.
1: I have not caught any of that.
0: It's about exactly what you think it would be. So,
1: I guess I could. Yeah, I mean, I know a lot of people don't like Russ, but he could be good on TV, but he's not, huh?
0: Maybe it's just me. I can't get over how dorky he is, so I don't know that I'm ever going to be able to overcome that. So it could just be a me problem. I fully admit that.
1: By the way, someone who was very bad on TV and I think has gotten a lot better. I don't know if people agree with me who watched the TV broadcast, but I think Drew Brees was good as a color analyst Sunday.
0: Yeah.
1: Anyone else? He sounds a lot like Brady Quinn. And I was like, is that Brady Quinn? Or is that?
2: It took me a second to figure out who it was.
1: Is that Drew Brees? I think he's gotten better. I think he's actually probably better than Brady now as a color commentator.
0: Here we go.
1: Seriously. That's not a high bar.
0: Here we go.
1: It's not a high bar. I think he's going to move up the charts. So there you go. See, everybody's all excited. You bring in Drew Brees. He's not ready. It's not good. The studio stuff was terrible with him. But breaking down game, I thought he had some good, insightful commentary in this game. Your thoughts, Titan fans?
0: 615.
1: Trying to find positives.
0: 1025 is our phone number. More of your thoughts on Carnell Tate and Keldrick Falk to get into coming up next. Robbie and Rex Road, 1025 the game.
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0: Robbie and Rex Road, 1025 The Game. Taking your thoughts at 615-737-1025. Carnell Tate, differing opinions. Also, Brady and Drew Brees, differing opinions on the text line.
1: David in Portland completely agrees with me, by the way. Good job, David in Portland. Yeah, let me read a couple of Tate. So Cameron says, Tate looks exactly like the slow wide receiver two that a lot of people thought he was coming into the draft. And then this unnamed texter says, my Lord, the guy is two games into his rookie season. Yes, I'd like him for read about 150 yards, but he's got 6 for 65. Pretty decent considering the fact his quarterback can't complete a five-yard out route 8 times out of 10. So jeez. A lot of people are taking this to Cam. Yeah, and look, I think it's all true. They haven't been able to sustain offense. They haven't had enough plays. They haven't had enough opportunities. When they do, they're not doing enough in the passing game in general. So the opportunity is limited. So his production is naturally going to be lower, and that makes sense.
0: Yep.
1: But also, you just want to see look, I want to see him have a chance to do more too, and that's another thing about this is someone mentioned earlier, we read it, apparently the Titans have not thrown a ball 20 air yards in two games. That to me is a problem.
0: That's a problem.
1: You have to show the defense something vertical every once in a while. Even if that's not your strength, like you have to show it, right?
0: Well, like it also that stat makes me wonder, like have they coached that out of Ward? Like because
1: like to take shots.
0: Well, yeah, like they've been harping on all offseason long of hey, take what the defense gives you. Like you don't have to go big play hunting all the time and take the check down, go check down, which I'm not saying all those things are wrong. But
1: there's a balance
0: to it, right? Like, you can't just not throw the ball down the field at all if you're a quarterback.
1: Right. No, totally. Yeah, maybe. Yeah, that's a good question. That's a good question for Brian Daboll this week. So we'll see if he answers questions this week. Because, seriously answers questions. I think certainly you can go too far that way. You're just dinking and dinking. You're trying to just move. It's like every once in a while, yeah, take a look out there.
0: Well, and you mentioned something earlier that even that, like, I'm not saying I want Cam Ward out there throwing interceptions all the time. I don't. Nobody does. But, I mean, also, like, good quarterbacks in this league are going to throw interceptions. Sometimes the interceptions just come from you're trying to make a play down the field. And again, like, I don't want Ward out there being reckless. I don't want Ward leaving the pocket, running around and trying to big play hunt all the time. But I think you nailed the word. It's balance, right? There's a balance to all this. And I also don't want my quarterback being like so safe with the football that you have no chance of generating big plays offensively, right? Like there's a balance that you've got to strike there of, hey, don't be reckless with the ball, but you also just can't check it down 5 yards every time. Like there's got to be some level of threat that your passing offense has to that degree.
1: Yeah, and look, so I'm going to disagree with what Josh says here. He says it doesn't help that the OC calls more run plays than he does pass plays. I mean, to me, I thought that was a formula all along for this team. And look, they almost won a game against a good team with, to me, Brian Daboll adjusting from what he likes to do to more like, we have to run the ball, we're screwed. And it worked, right, largely. So to me, mostly what they did last game, like running the football, leaning on running the football, helping Cam by running the football, all good. you also hope there's a play action shot or two off that, right, where you really take a shot. That's other than that, I mean, I think the approach is what this team has to do to win. You have to hope that offensive line, and I thought at times they looked pretty physical and pretty effective and as a run-blocking unit against a really good front. You know, Pollard looks good. Your guy, Tyjae Spears, made a couple big plays. Maybe Singleton gets in there. Like, to me, like, you have to lean on that. And look, and if you're going to, and you're in these close games and Cam Ward's going to have 23, 25 attempts, then, yeah, there's going to be a few opportunities. So we have to keep that in mind when we talk about Colonel Tate's production. But it's about winning, right? The formula is – so it's just when he has his opportunities, he has to take advantage and catch the ball. And I would like to see some intentional – again, some play action and an intentional shot to him.
0: Let's head to our phone line, driven by WilsonCountyHyundai.com. Welcome in Jared in Spring Hill to the program. Jared, good morning. Thank you for calling in.
17: Yeah, good morning. I was just – a couple of things. I was wondering – what do you think influenced Daboll to go under center a little bit more this week? It seemed like
1: exactly what we're just talking about. Run the football, yeah.
17: And it just seemed like that there was a huge kind of like overcorrection this week and emphasis on that. So I feel like they were a little bit more effective in that regard. You know, being able to get more push up front, and then a comment, and then a question off of it. But did you all see the like Isle Manor presser yesterday, and any of his quotes?
1: I did not. No.
17: Oh, okay. Well, there was, and I think this, I don't know what this really means, but it doesn't sit right with me. And this week two, and this guy's already talking about, he was going through his you know, scheduling of the week and everything. He's like, yeah, and then on Monday and Tuesday you flush it and you just got to get out of here and, you know, realize that there's a life outside of football and, you know, you just need a break from the game. I'm like, brother, it's week two and you're already needing a break? I mean,
1: I think you're reading way too much into this stuff, dude. Especially because that's a guy they talk about as like one of their hardest workers, right?
0: Yes.
1: Yeah.
17: I mean, it's week two. Come on. Can you not?
0: Well, I don't think he's saying he needs a vacation. He's getting out of the facility for a day to then focus on the next game.
1: Yeah. I think everybody needs a break from work.
17: Yeah. I guess. But you would think that the millions of dollars they make and all the time off would make up for that. But I guess I don't know. It just doesn't really sit right with me. But anywho, let's go Giants game this week. We got to get a dub. Tighten up.
0: Thank you, Jared. I mean, he is allowed to go home, right?
1: Yeah, I'm going to look this comment up to see if it's like, my God, I can't wait to never think about football again because I hate football. I'm going to sit on my beanbag and...
0: Listen, whatever Alec Manor's done this offseason and into this regular season, keep doing it, brother. Because he is improving. It's pretty obvious he's improving.
1: Yeah, get him the ball more. No, but seriously, I think he's one of the guys that, clearly that guy has... I mean, he is over... He is over-delivering on his draft spot, and he's improving.
0: He is. Like they need to find a way to get him the ball more.
1: Yeah, he's physical.
0: I'm not saying that, you know, they've got he's not Davante Adams out there or anything, but get him the ball. Like, I mean, that play he made on Sunday is impressive.
1: Yeah.
0: The hurdle and it seems like he's in really good shape, and I don't know, man. I've been very impressed by what I've seen from Iowa Manor.
1: And I think with him and with Tate – you know, that's why I think some of the 50-50 stuff, those guys should have an edge.
0: Well, and real quickly, you know, on the Iowa Manor front, been very impressed. I haven't seen a ton from DK yet, and that's in the return game. Obviously, you know, there's not been very many opportunities at receiver, but the returns for the guy who was the All-Pro last year through two games has been pretty underwhelming to this point.
1: And underwhelming might, fumble. Underwhelming might be a kind word for special teams overall.
0: Yeah. It's been bad.
1: Bones Fossil, what do we got going on here, man?
0: Yeah. Come on. Let's get it going. 615-737-1025. More of your thoughts to get to on the Titans. We got the Rob rant coming up next hour. Chris Vanini from The Athletic at 8 o'clock. All that ahead. Robbie and Rex Road, 1025 The Game.
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0: 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We are live from our Busy Bee Plumbing, Heating, and Air Conditioning Game Nashville studios. 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Chris Vanini from The Athletic will be with us at 8 o'clock. We will get into the Tennessee-Texas matchup and all things college football with him. So looking forward to that. Taking your thoughts in the meantime at 615-737-1025. Mark on the text line says, I think the point the caller was trying to make had more to do with the fact the Titans are 0-2. You just probably shouldn't say that stuff out loud with a fan base that wants to win. It comes off different when you're 2-0. It's probably something you shouldn't have said out loud in a press conference.
1: Yeah, okay. I'll try to find, you know, the I saw like Jim Wyatt.
0: I think we're reaching real hard here, guys.
1: Yeah, like I just these are things that just
0: Stretch Armstrong level reaching.
1: Yeah. Again, I'll try to find the actual audio. I see that he said, you know, Jim Wyatt's tweeting, you know, he said he likes to read and hike on his days off. So
0: cool.
1: Like, people need days off. It's okay.
0: What?
1: So I see that he said, you know, Jim Wyatt's tweeting, you know, he said he likes to read and hike on his days off. So
0: cool.
1: Like, people need days off. It's okay.
0: Well, it's CBA mandated, by the way. Like, he

0: like that, and are easily very sensitive to anything that's not, you know. But that's kind of like that's a big picture grievance of mine, is the whole, like, you know, if like I've talked about this a million times, someone does something notable in their off season, then people get mad about it. And it's like, okay, well, this other guy was just sitting around watching TV, but it's the same thing. They're not doing football stuff for your football team.
1: I do like his sweatshirt he's wearing. It says anti-social social club.
2: There you go. Nice. Way to go.
0: Yeah.
1: The anti-social
2: Again,
1: social club for Iowa Manor. Sweatshirt.
2: Whatever he's
1: like
2: doing,
1: it.
2: Keep doing it.
0: Yeah, he's fine.
2: That's my message.
0: Yeah.
2: Whatever he's doing, keep doing it, because it's working. He's getting better. Getting a lot better out there. The Falk part of this is interesting, because there hasn't been basically any production for the first two games. I understand it's a different spot than, you know, you're a wide receiver. All eyes are on you. You catch the ball. You score touchdowns, all those things. And you're not doing that as a defensive end out there. Falk's 21 years old. I'm interested to see how this goes for him the rest of the year. But one of the things we did talk about with Keldrick Falk when the Titans drafted him, you look at the last season at Auburn, and there just is not a lot of production there. And I know it's not always as simple as that. Like, I'm double teamed a lot. We've talked about that. You know, he's the focal point of the defense, all those things. But the fact is, he went from 7 sacks his sophomore year at Auburn to 2 last year as a junior at Auburn, and there just was not a lot of production. And so far, there's not been any production to Keldrick Falk. It's very early. So, I mean, there's no way to judge this yet. But I'll tell you this, like, we need to, whether it's from Femi or whether it's from Keldrick Falk, Mike Borgonzi needs to start seeing something from one of these highly drafted edge rushers that they've thrown out there the last couple of years.
0: I mean, yeah, it's a second rounder and a first rounder. Second rounder who's switching positions and is a project, okay. So give him a little time. First rounder who you just said, you know, for whatever reason, didn't finish plays last year, had good pressure numbers and all that stuff, and has the measurables, but it's not. And I like, you know, you're not always going to get a perfect prospect at that point in the first round. You know, like the guys who go at the top and of the first round at edge, or like they've got more demonstrated, but still, like, we're talking about two, in some ways, maybe kind of projects, and two games into this season. But that's just a huge problem. And just, you know, obviously this team is where it is, I think, more than anything because of bad drafting plus, you know, obviously like bad trades. Bad everything with personnel. You just can't have an empty or a mid even, or a okay. And we're not even in that okay. Second round and first round pick back-to-back years. It's just killer.
2: And again, I mean, it's two games for Keldrick Falk, so I'm not like sounding some alarm here or anything. But it's important that as this year goes on, like, those guys need to be more and more, and specifically Falk, like, he needs to be more and more a part of the focal point and trying to get something done out there on the edge from a pass rushing standpoint. Look, same thing, I guess, that we just talked about with Falk and Oladejo in terms of it. You know, it's a limited sample size to this point in the year. I have been very underwhelmed through two games by Jermaine Johnson. And if that doesn't get a whole lot better, plus you don't have Oladejo and Falk taking steps as a pass rusher, I mean, I don't know how you have a good NFL defense and not be able to rush the passer basically at all from the outside. I understand that they have Jeffrey Simmons and John Franklin Myers. If it's just those two rushing the passer, it ain't going to be good enough. No matter how good those two guys are, it's not going to be good enough.
0: No.
2: Like, you got to find some level of help coming off the edge.
0: Yeah, and if Jermaine Johnson, yeah, that's the thing. It's like, okay, well then let's see more of some of these guys. I'm looking for, you know, snap counts right now. I mean, by the way, speaking of snap counts, you know, Gentry Estes tweeted this out. Simmons, you know, they were talking about 40-50, trying to reduce on the 157 degree field Sunday with people's cleats melting. He played 66 snaps, or 87% of them.
2: Yeah, I mean, it's just
0: that's not sustainable.
2: It's great in theory to talk about taking him off the field.

0: field, and then you put it into practice. And week one, you do it against the Jets, and they just rip off 12-yard run, 10-yard run, 20-yard run. And then you're like, yeah, well, maybe it's not a good idea to take him off the field all that much.
1: Right. So, okay. Sorry, Jeff, you got to play all the time. And, of course, I'm sure some of it is him imploring. You know, every time he's on the sideline, he looks very uncomfortable and mad, imploring to go back in there.
0: Except when he's, you know, yelling at the
1: Well, that's
0: fans.
1: True.
0: Look pretty comfortable there.
1: That's true. Did he take time off from football to do that?
0: I think they were probably on offense.
1: I think so. Yes. He was very comfortable with himself.
0: He was.
1: But, yeah, you're right. If you got to find somebody. Jacob Martin promising.
0: Yeah.
1: Yeah, that's
0: but,
1: good.
0: But we know what Jacob Martin is.
1: Yeah.
0: Jacob Martin's a good player. Jacob Martin, I think his career high, Corey talked about this yesterday, I think his career high is like 5.5 sacks. He's a good rotational pass rusher. But he's not, I don't think, unless he just has some renaissance of a year this year, I don't think he's going to give you like this dominant pass rusher that you need to just consistently affect the quarterback, right?
1: Right. Right. No, for sure. I mean, yes, people have career years, but I'm sure he is liking playing with those guys in
0: the interior.
1: I'm sure he is. But, yeah, I mean, these guys have got to step up. They should have opportunity, too, because right now the Titans are 22 minutes of possession time, absolute dead last in the NFL. 3 minutes, so they're 22-24. The Cowboys are next. They're 31st at 25 minutes and 50. So the Titans are 3.5 minutes worse in time of possession on average than anybody else in the NFL.
0: Well, that's what I'm saying.
1: Like that's a mass. I mean, that's just that has to change. Or, I mean, again, snap counts, lots of opportunity on defense, and on production we're talking about on offense, it's just hard to get any.
0: Well, that's what I'm saying. Like if it doesn't, if the time of possession, it's not the first thing you always look at in an NFL game, but when it's this lopsided, if that doesn't get better, you're not giving yourself much of a chance as a team. Like you've got to be able to. I mean, some of that it's just straight up exhaustion for your defense, right? Like at some point, if they are just on the field all the time, they're going to give up big plays because they're just exhausted out there. So some of it's as simple as that. But the other part of that is, like, if you're expecting your quarterback to go out there and throw for 300 yards or you to put up, you know, 400 total yards as an offense, it's hard to do that when you have the ball for 21 minutes, right? Like, that's a heck of an efficient day if you can pull that off.
1: Unless you're just absolutely, yeah, just going, like, you know, hypo offenses used to score like 50 and have the ball for 20 minutes, you know? Yeah, so if you're doing that, great. Someone on the text line gave the pass rush win rate leaders for edge rushers. This is PFF and Sumer Sports, and I don't know what Sumer Sports is. But anyway, it's one of those charts, and the Titans are very close to the worst. They're not totally the worst, but they're very close to the worst.
0: Kind of adds up as to what we've seen so far.
1: Yes.
0: Just hadn't been good enough out there. So, I mean, the question is, how much better is it going to get? As, you know, Falk gets more games under his belt, is the first two games what Jermaine Johnson is, or is he going to hit his stride here at some point? Because let me tell you, the first two games of what Jermaine Johnson is, that's going to be a big problem for the Titans. They need – I expect more. And look, you know, I understand the production wasn't that great. Last year he's coming off the big injury. Maybe he never gets back to the 7.5 sack guy that he was a few years ago when he was Pro Bowler and all those things. But he better not be as unproductive as this through two games. I mean, I barely noticed him in two games.
1: Yeah, no, for sure. And again, so then it's like, okay, well, then just let the young guys go and just see if you got. I mean, it's just in the NFL, a first and a second round pick. I understand Femi was said from the start, like, give it a little extra time, but like first and second round picks in the NFL should be starters.
0: Yeah.
1: Be starters who produce right away.
0: Absolutely. 615-737-1025 is our phone number. More of your thoughts to get to on the Titans. We will do that coming up next. It is also Preds training camp, baby. We're into it. They got another preseason game tonight. Regular season starts basically in a week. We'll get into all that. Robbie and Rex Road, 1025 The Game.
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0: 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We'll have some tickets to give away here shortly to the Banana Pudding Festival coming up at Centerville on October 3rd and 4th.
1: Whoever wins those, I really want a full report. I think that's one of the conditions of winning the Banana Pudding tickets.
0: I would agree.
1: I want a full report. Yeah, I suppose if you're trying to get the ticket, you're probably a banana pudding lover. But I'd love someone who's kind of neutral on it too. So can we just give the tickets to can we interview people?
0: And do whatever you want to do, man.
1: I just want someone who, you know, maybe isn't like a total homer for banana pudding like Robbie is, and go and try all these and then tell me is there actually an elite banana pudding out there? And if there is, then I want you to please get that person's name. Contact. I'm going to go find it. Yeah, get the contact, and I'm going to find it, and I'm going to try it. I want to try the best banana pudding possible on the planet to see if there is any banana pudding that's not mid.
0: Okay. Well, we'll give those away here in a few minutes.
1: So
0: let's see if we can get that done.
1: So don't, you know, so I want you to think about this, people, if you're trying to get these tickets. It's an assignment comes with this, okay?
0: Our number one sleuth that we have on this particular program, Ian Safar, has found the Alec Io Manor comments that apparently have made some people mad.
1: Or one person.
0: Well, a couple. I mean, there's heard from people in text line, too.
1: Okay, so okay.
0: Let's just go ahead and see. This is what Alec Io Manor had to say yesterday.
8: You talked about how important it is to get away from football. What do you do once you've done your work on Monday and you get a little chance to catch your breath that lets you escape for 24 hours if you can?
9: I think just, you know, getting with people that, you know, value you and you value them. Making sure that you have friends outside of the building and inside the building for that matter. I think for me, a lot of, you know, my energy comes from being able to socialize with other people and, you know, just be a human, like be a social being. And so I think that's a lot of it for me, just going with my friends, you know, hanging out, doing things that are fun, doing things that are outside of the football, not making football so attached to my identity, so attached to who I, my value as a human. So I think that that's the biggest thing for me.
8: What are your biggest hobbies away from football?
9: My biggest hobbies? I have a lot of hobbies. I mean, I like to read. I like to go hiking. I like to roam, as I say, roam around. Just explore. Like, there's so many different things that you can do in a city like Nashville. And so you just quick Google search. What should I do in Nashville today? And find something new that you haven't done yet.
1: Okay. That just doesn't sit right with me.
0: Okay.
1: You better be standing in front of a jugs machine all day long on your day off. Come on,
0: so
1: what
0: guys. Are we upset about?
1: I don't know.
0: Those comments. All right. Whatever.
1: I mean, he's clearly not in very good shape or anything. You know, yeah. not making plays. I mean,
0: my God,
1: not
0: he's getting some exercise in. He's going hiking.
1: Yeah.
0: Reading a book. Maybe it's a playbook. Who knows? He didn't specify what book he's reading.
1: It better be.
0: Yeah,
1: I think there's any literature around here. Yeah, I don't know. Like, there's enough things to be mad about.
0: Oh,
1: like,
0: plenty.
1: How they play football? They never win games. What are they 6-30 in their last 36? Is that right?
0: I mean, it's hard to keep up. Yes, I believe that is correct.
1: Now I do get that when you are that bad, then things like this are more likely to piss people off.
0: Oh, yes.
1: So, you know, it's like that's how it goes. But still, like, let's keep the main thing the main thing.
0: Let's try to. That would be good. The Predators are in training camp. They had their first preseason game this past Sunday. They got another one coming up tonight against the Tampa Bay Lightning. By the way, a nifty goal scored by Brady Martin in the first preseason game. So something to keep an eye on there as to what that's going to mean and whether or not he's going to make the team out of camp. It's a different training camp this year, Joe, so they've got it's very quick. They've got a preseason game tonight. They got a couple more preseason games after that. And then October the 1st, which I believe is a week from Thursday, they're playing their regular season opener. So it's very short this year, very different. Chris McFarland joined DVD last week. I thought he had a very kind of interesting, candid interview as to what he's kind of looking for going into this year. I'm interested to see the way this team starts, right? Like we've talked about that when it comes to Andrew Burnett and how important getting off to a fast start is. They've not done that one time under Andrew Burnett. This is entering into year four. And the first year, they got off to a bad start, and they were eventually able to dig their way out of it and make the playoffs. The second year, they got off to a bad start, and then they had a bad middle, and then they had a bad end. They never got out of it. Last year, bad start, and then they played pretty well for the majority of the season, but it was too late to get in the playoffs at that point. So I think that's been the emphasis coming out of Preds camp is to try to get off to as good of a start as possible here. I'm interested to see what they look like, Joe. Like they've changed up their bottom six pretty dramatically, and they moved on from Luke Evangelista. My guess is at some point, I don't know when it's going to be, but at some point, you're probably going to have another couple of trades coming. I mean, Chris McFarland has made it pretty clear that he wants to add to the defense, and he does not feel good about where they are with their defense core right now. They need more puck movers, and they need more people that can kind of get you in and out of the zone from the back end there. So he's going to make some trades coming up at some point this year. I'm interested to see when that happens and exactly what that looks like. But I think he's also kind of laid it out, Joe, of – you know, depending on how the season goes, like if they're they get off to a bad start, you're probably going to see him start to jettison some of these people and get some new, younger guys in here. So, you know, in that respect, doesn't feel a ton different with the Predators heading into this year. I do think you can kind of see it. It's just a different – they got a completely different way of operating with Chris McFarland. I'm interested to see as the year goes how that gets put into action with some of the moves we'll see on the ice.
1: Like, my interest level in this team is somewhat and maybe even quite a bit tied to Brady Martin playing on it at some point.
0: Yeah.
1: I mean,
0: I think he will.
1: But, you know, but also, like, I don't dismiss the idea of, you know, of like, you know, you don't want to do it too early. You don't
0: it's
1: want to
0: a nice goal he scored the other night. By the way, it was against Andre Vasilevsky. Yeah. So it wasn't like it's some scrub in net either. It's a nice goal.
1: Well, it's great to see. It's just, yeah, you want – there's a different way of operating, which, like you said, I mean, that's interesting. But also it's like you just hope – because regardless of how you operate, the problem in recent years is just those guys haven't been good enough.
0: Yes.
1: It's right? Like it's so – there were complaints constantly about this guy or that guy, Tomasino. My gosh, what a saga that was. They just weren't good enough. So what you want is this guy to be like, he's just too good. Yeah, he's got to come up.
0: Yeah, that would be great. I mean, that would be awesome. Like, here's the other thing early in the year that I'm very interested to see the way it plays out. What do they do at goalie? Like, you know, they ended the year last year. They had some gotta-have-it games that UC Saros did not play in. It was Eustace Onanen. And then Onanen went over the summer and led Finland to a championship in the World Championships. And McFarland was talking with DVD last week, and he basically just said, you know, we feel pretty good about both guys we got. And, you know, he didn't go too far into detail with it, but are they going to, like, split time to start the year? Like, is that what it's going to be? Or is it just as simple as, well, Saros is the guy again? I don't know. Like, that part of it's going to be really interesting.
1: I don't see why it would be that simple. Look, contract matters, but what matters more, I mean, this happens sometimes. A guy making way less than another guy is just better at a certain point, and then you're trying to win games. So you'd love to see Saros go on a heater and look like vintage UC Saros. Says, okay, never mind, he's goalie one. But first of all, obviously that hasn't been typically a thing with him early in the season, so I think it's probably a good plan to split it and just see how it goes. It's great to have another option. And, you know, again, I don't think it's like Saros needs a kick in the butt or anything like that. It's just like, you know, okay, where is he as a player? Is he fading as a player? It seems like it a little bit. So, meanwhile, you've got another option, and I wouldn't be shocked if before this year's over, he's playing more than Saros. I don't think it's like off the table, like some shocking development.
0: Well, this is always the case because they go on the, you know, that CMA road trip.
1: Yeah.
0: They got a ton of games at home in October. They have 9 at home in October. So it's a part of your schedule where you need to take advantage of being at home. Now, I say that. They've got 9 games at home. Well, let me tell you who those opponents are at home. Minnesota, Dallas, Vegas, San Jose, St. Louis, Colorado, the Islanders, the Capitals, and the Lightning. So they got 9 games at home. I would say 7 of those are against teams that have the chance to be very good. I would keep St. Louis out of that discussion, and I would probably keep the Islanders out of that discussion, although they have what I think pretty quickly is going to turn into, at worst, the second-best defenseman in the world in Matthew Schaefer. So we'll see. So they got a ton of games at home. They're against very good teams. So how do you handle that if you're the Nashville Predators?
1: Yeah.
0: It'll be interesting to see.
1: Yeah, that's a lot. That's a lot. Saros is your starter, but I like right now, how would you know, if you had to guess starts, but then you got to remember it's like 84 now instead of 82, which again.
0: Just... Look, man, I'm not saying it's going to be exactly 50-50, but that's pretty much what Chris McFarland said the other day. It was like, we got two guys, they're both going to play a lot. Like, and keep in mind.
1: That could be really good for Saros, by the way.
0: And last year's schedule was so nuts with the Olympics, and it was just, I mean, you're playing all the time.
1: Yeah.
0: And this year, it's not like it's, you know, totally spread out, but it is more of a manageable schedule from a travel standpoint and all those things, and just practice time. than you had last year. So that's going to affect how you use your goalies. Like when you know, when you've got 17 back-to-backs, you know that you're going to play your backup goalie a lot. You don't really, I mean, you've got back-to-backs this year. It's not like you don't have them, but you can play, like if they wanted to play Saros 67, 68 games this year, they could. They're not going to do that, but if they wanted to, they could. It just, I don't know. Like I am beyond fascinated to see what that looks like. I mean, I think Saros will start the first game. What if he doesn't? What if they just roll on in and out there for game one?
1: Yeah, that would surprise me. That would surprise me because there's still some, like there's a seniority thing, right?
0: I hear you, but my God, they had some must-win games last year, and Andrew Burnett was like, yeah, just put on in and out there.
1: Yeah, no, for sure. I think Saros starts game one, and like at the end of the month, he probably has a couple more starts. That'd be my guess, but I bet you it's close. And look, if things continue to trend the way they've been trending, at some point it may flip. I mean, there was a point where, you know, it was like, and it's a different situation, but there was a point where it was like, hey, Saros is just better than Rene now, so he's just going to play more. And it's not like there's ever a easy time for the incumbent to have that. And obviously he was older than Saros is now, and it's, again, very different situation, but I think early it'll be so.
0: Well, and real quickly, before we move on to some college football here, you know, Joakim Kemmel, some of these young guys that have been around for a minute at this point, I mean, they got rid of Svechkov and LaRue, and they're both in Colorado, so they've opened up some room here. They got rid of Evangelista, so they've opened up some more room for some of these young guys. You know, everybody's going to be focused on Brady Martin, and I will be too. But some of these guys that I think it's – you're getting a pipeline. I mean, I would put Edstrom in there. Like, there's a pipeline right now of a ton of young forwards, and you keep adding to the pipeline. Well, not all of them are going to make it, right? And you've got a new general manager in here now, too, that's looking for some of these guys. It's your time. Like, if you're not going to make it here now, you're not going to make it here ever. Like, that's what it is at this point. So I'm interested to see how that goes early in the year. Can some of these guys that make the roster or that are – you know, the first or second call-up from Milwaukee, can they make a name for themselves quickly? Because if not, you might be out.
1: Yeah, it's time for more positive. Like Matthew Wood would be one, but you need more Matthew Wood developments.
0: No doubt. 615-737-1025 is our phone number. We'll get into some college football coming up next. Rob Rand at 745. Chris Vanini from The Athletic at 8 o'clock. All that ahead. Robbie and Rex Road, 1025 The Game.
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15: I'm Fox 17 Code Red meteorologist Greg Bobas. Our forecast in the 70s this morning on our way to the upper 80s later on this afternoon. This could be the first day this month where our high temperature does not hit 90 degrees. A passing shower or storm, though, can't be ruled out throughout the afternoon.
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0: Robbie and Rex Road, 102.5 The Game. It is time to give away some tickets, a pair of tickets, to the Banana Pudding Festival at the Hickman County Ag Pavilion in Centerville. Coming up on Saturday, October 3rd, Sunday, October 4th. Caller 4, 615-737-1025. Caller 4 will win a pair of tickets to the Banana Pudding Festival coming up on October 3rd and October 4th in Centerville.
1: I'm sorry, Samantha. Call in, Samantha, because she texted, banana pudding is okay, but I will pick most other desserts before it. I will give a thorough report on the festival if you pick me. And also, her husband loves banana pudding. So,
0: well, we may have more to give away later.
1: All right, so hang in there, Samantha. You know, maybe we can.
0: Well, were you trying to go behind my back and give away some tickets?
1: Well, I said earlier, I was like, I want someone who, you know, is serious about this side. So I thought maybe we were like, just pick people. It's fair. It's a more fair way to do the caller four.
0: Thanks.
1: Call in, Samantha. Just tell Samantha she's calling.
0: If it's meant to be, it's meant to be.
1: If you hear Samantha, just say you're caller four. Just lie.
0: Do that, Ian. That'll be good.
1: Yeah, that's a good way to build trust with our listeners.
0: I just lie. Why not? Joe, the Vol Twitter found this Vanderbilt narrative that you find pretty funny here.
1: Oh, yeah. This is pretty good. This is every time, and it's not like it's that often because I don't really tweet that often, but I'm telling you that like every time I tweet anything about Jared Curtis – because, you know, I went to a scrimmage. Sure. The other day I tweeted, I'm not going to go find it because I can summarize. There's at least one Vols fan who's like, well, they better enjoy him this year. And my response to this person who did it the other day was, yeah, like, I'm sure Vandy's not paying him much. It was like, I better enjoy him this year, like a dollar symbol, you know. I'm like, yeah, I'm sure Vandy's not paying him much this year and probably hasn't thought at all about, you know, like what it will take to retain him. I'm sure he's just gone. Just 1 year, he's gone. People are talking about that with Kamario Taylor and Mississippi State now, too, of course. And that's his second year there. He's from Starkville. His uncle played quarterback there. He's very good. He's
0: probably going to be the first overall pick in 2028.
1: I mean, I know. It's like saying stuff like that is somewhat reckless because we do.
0: Todd McShay's already said it.
1: I get it. No, I mean, a lot of times people will say that about somebody, and then it doesn't. Like Carson Beck was going to be the number one.
0: Unless Arch stays again. Arch could stay in college, then he'll be number one overall pick in 2020.
1: Yeah, number one pick, Arch. No matter what, just number one pick.
0: Yeah,
1: I got into a huge debate. I actually have a bet with a coworker about this Arch thing. You know, this idea of, you know, basically it's like he is just going to be number one. It's just the reality is he's just going to be the number one pick. And I'm like, guys, I think he might be the fifth quarterback taken in the draft. Now, it's still probably in the first round, but I think he might be the fourth or fifth quarterback taken. But no. Some people are like, it's just Arch. And so this point made was like, well, like, how could you, if you're an NFL GM, pass up a Manning? I'm like, because your job is depending on picking a quarterback who wins. And I don't think I think Arch is actually a very similar prospect in some ways to Cam, with a little bit of a funky delivery and just an accuracy problem. He's 16 for 32 against UTSA last week. Watch him play. Great fourth quarter against Ohio State. The first three quarters, it was ugly. The throws he was missing, like, you can't miss those throws. And I think there's some similarity. The difference, he is big. He is much bigger than Cam. He's a better athlete. He's a very good runner. But, like, that only goes so far. And I just, like, I'll take Chambliss. I'll take Chambliss, Mensa, Carr.
0: Dante Moore?
1: I don't know about Dante Moore. I'm a little worried about him, too. I'll take Chambliss, Mensa, and Carr right now if my job depends on it. And with the information we have now, a lot of football to be played.
0: Sellers?
1: What's that?
0: Sellers?
1: Not Sellers.
0: No,
1: not Sellers. But I'll take those three guys over Arch right now.
0: Okay.
1: And just this idea that there's just no question he's QB1. Dude, a year ago, we went from he's QB1 to, oh, my God, he won't ever play in the NFL, to now it's like, oh, yeah, his last name's still Manning. I'm telling you, Tennessee has a chance to beat this dude this week.
0: Oh, we're going to get into that here in just a few minutes.
1: Yeah.
0: Yeah.
1: Well, I'm just telling you. And someone texted, since we're talking about Arch Manning, we can just hit a smorgasbord.
0: Yeah, just keep going.
1: Well, someone texted, off topic, but Arch Manning had his personality taken away. He did. His presser yesterday was like, hello. Yes. I like football. Goodbye.
0: That may be how it is the rest of the year.
1: I hope not. I mean, you know, look, again, this whole thing, as soon as it happened, I was like, oh, yeah, it's not Greg. I mean, it was like AI of like a dude bashing a woman in the face. Like, but again, it's like it's not that big of a deal. He had a very nice apology and called Holly Rowe. And also, by the way, she was burying her mother last week. I mean, like, people didn't know that at the time. Yeah. And she was great about it. He was great. That's fine. That was just a little mistake. It's not that big of a deal. Sark still can't even freaking apologize. He can't apologize for it. He created the whole problem just by being a jackass.
0: I watched his press conference yesterday. I really don't like him. I really don't.
1: Again, he's one of those people that thinks he's better than everybody because he coaches football, and so he treats people like crap. And he can't even sack up and apologize for what he did. So his player takes the fall. And now, hello, yes, I've never been to Knoxville. I'm excited.
0: It will be loud in Neyland Stadium.
1: I like Uncle Peyton. And Uncle Eli equally. Hopefully this whole thing doesn't. I mean, it's a little mistake. It's not a big deal. He apologized. And then people getting so mad that he apologized. It's like, well, you know, I thought it was a good apology.
0: 615.
1: Come back, Arch.
0: 737-1025 is our phone number. A lot of press conferences with the number one overall pick. We'll have the Rob rant coming up next. Robbie and Rex Road, 1025, the game.
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18: Oh, that's our guy. He's running over everybody out there. Look at him. He's like a fullback on wheels.
28: When you kicked the ball, did you not feel doom? Doom!
29: We got Bible study at 3:30 during the snack period.
28: Does that not set you up for doom, Robert?
1: I don't think it's a good look to grab your crotch.
30: Win one for the Pekka?
1: Maybe don't give the cameras the visual of you handling yourself.
31: Okay. Catch one stray pee-pee and...
1: Does anyone else out there have this issue?
18: I don't need to see Tajay Spears with another carry.
28: Brilliant Football question. Armageddon, Robert! Football Armageddon!
18: It's amazing to me that this obsession that the media around here has...
1: Boy, there were some dudes in there. That was a good one. Good grief.
18: It's time for the Rob Rant here on the program. You can check it out every morning here on the show, either the Rob Rant or the Rex Rant. Joe, I've got a message today for our friends in Texas. We got a nice matchup coming up this weekend between Texas and Tennessee.
0: College game day, going to be on hand. I'm sure Rex Road will be up there crowd surfing at some point.
1: Yeah.
0: That'll be good. Unfortunately, you know, 11 a.m. Central Time kickoff, so get your coffee. I did the only thing Heupel said of note yesterday in his press conference, which was way worse than normal, was basically like, hey, guys, like whatever you got to do to get yourself ready to go as a member of the crowd by 12, do it, which was basically insinuating, hey, if you got to wake up at 6 a.m. and start drinking, do that. So that was nice from Heupel yesterday. We'll see what happens on that front. Listen, you know, this is an important week where I think Texas in particular, really the entire state, needs to look back and really kind of appreciate history here, right? Like, you know, we're called the Tennessee Volunteers because of what we've done to help your state, right? Like this, you know, this whole real UT stuff is always laughable of, you know, Tennessee was a university before Texas was ever state. Hey, you guys ever heard of Davy Crockett? You ever heard of that guy? Maybe do some studying up this week if you're the University of Texas. John, I think you've I think you would back me up on this. We've been doing the show together here in about a week, a little bit over a week, will be our official 6-year anniversary of our show. We've been doing it a little bit longer, but officially together for 6 years doing a show. And in that time, I've made no bones about it. I'm a Tennessee fan. I think everybody knows that. But I feel like I'm relatively level-headed, right? Like I wouldn't describe myself as like some giant homer. Like when I think they're going to lose, I just say they're going to lose.
1: Yes.
0: And sometimes I'm right. Sometimes I'm wrong. I've said before that, you know, I thought they're going to win some games that they ultimately don't win. It's Tuesday. I've had this feeling for 2 weeks. I'm here to tell you, Tennessee is beating Texas on Saturday. It is happening. They are going to beat Texas on Saturday. I've had this feeling for a couple of weeks now. You know, Texas, you know, they act like they won the national championship when they beat Ohio State coming off the field. I mean, Arch Manning's running on the field, both hands in the air. They're all meeting together, huddling up. I mean, the coach can't even take time to interview with the ESPN after the game because he's got to go, you know, hook them and whatever he was doing out there.
1: Go fight!
0: Yeah.
1: Whatever he said.
0: Yeah, good stuff. You know, they've acted like they've won some championship here. They've not gotten into conference play yet. They're in for a rude awakening coming up on Saturday. I'm here to tell you. I mean, Peyton Manning on Saturday, it's going to be so bad for Texas that he's going to get up and walk away from his family. He will not be sitting with his family by the end of the game. He will return to glory, come down there on the sideline with Heupel on the balls. He'll be celebrating on the sideline with Tennessee as his nephew walks off the field in defeat on Saturday.
1: Will he give Arch a hug? Like,
0: I don't think so.
1: Just pretend. Get away from me, son. Arch.
0: Yeah, get on out of here. So I've had this feeling for a couple of weeks. You know, I don't feel great about a true freshman quarterback going up against that Texas defense. We'll see how that goes. I think he's going to have to use his legs a lot in this game. But I also think Tennessee is going to generate 2 or 3 turnovers in this game, and they're going to win. Tennessee will win on Saturday. That's my official prediction, Joe.
1: I love it, man. Rack that.
0: Put me on the record.
1: That's right. Put it. Yeah, we'll save that. I love the confidence. I don't think you're out of line. I mean, I don't know that I have as much confidence as you do, but I think they have a real, real chance here to win this game. And you know, obviously, if you do that, now you are in. You know, you're one of the teams of note in the sport in the first month. It's like, okay, this team is more than we thought. I think there's a real chance for that. You know, I'm very interested to see, you know, the pass rush, jettering the pass rush. This is a Jim Knowles game. What kind of stuff can you do to, you know, try to confuse and bother Arch? And like you said, Faison Brandon, talk about just a huge test for him, because there are a lot of dudes on the Texas team. And they've got one of the most talented rosters in the sport.
0: Yes.
1: But I think you may be onto something.
0: They're winning on Saturday. It's going to be a glorious victory. And I can't wait to eat these words next week. It'll be good.
2: Did you sense any look ahead versus Kennesaw State?
0: Yes. I think there was I sensed some look ahead with Texas too, with UTSA. They just kind of looked disjointed offensively. I mean, Tennessee wasn't bad in the game against Kennesaw State. They just didn't operate very well in the red zone offensively. But look, the one thing I'm interested in here, because I think Tennessee is going to be able to run the ball. I don't think they're going to run for 300 yards like they ran against Georgia Tech, but I think they're going to be able to run the ball in this game. Can you hit 2 or 3 plays down the field, whether it's to Matthews, whether it's to Staley, whatever it is? Can you hit 2 or 3 plays down the field that can flip a field for you and you can go finish those drives off in the red zone. Like, to me, that's going to be the key. You know, for a true freshman, I think Faison Brandon has done an outstanding job of taking care of the football. Now, you're about to get by far the biggest test that you've gotten to this point, without a doubt. And they're going to throw some looks at him on Saturday that he's never seen before. And that part of it's going to be really interesting. And look, Joe, this very well could be a game where by the end of it, you look at it and you say, well, true freshman quarterback, he just was not ready for that today. And it might happen that way. I think they'll take – I don't think they're going to be overly risky with him. I think he'll take care of the ball. I think it's going to come down to that. Like, can you make a couple of plays in the game down the field to flip the field for you and then finish those drives off in the red zone? I think the line, I think it's Texas 5.5 right now.
2: Correct.
0: So we'll see what that ends up getting to. But I think Tennessee's going to win. And I don't know why I've had that feeling for 2 weeks, but I have. I think they're going to win the game.
1: Yeah, I think you're exactly right on the offensive side. I think the other side, obviously, I mean, Arch going to get cooking? I mean, you talk about this should be as lethal a passing attack as there is with him. If he's really this contender to be QB1, throwing to Cam Coleman, who absolutely is going to be a high first round pick, and Ryan Wingo is freaking good too. I mean, I definitely worry about those guys in the Tennessee secondary. You know, like I worry about the plays those guys can make. But is Arch gonna make those plays, make those throws? You know, he got better last year for sure. He had some good games down the stretch last year. But I still think there's a lot to find out about him. And again, can Tennessee bother him and make it tough for him? It's not like he's a finished product where you can't do that.
0: Well, by the way, like, there's somebody, people on the text line, like, explain the real chance to win this game. Well, I guess they're at home. The line's 5.5. You guys are acting like this is like Tennessee taking, or, you know, Kennesaw State taking on Tennessee. I mean, this is not the same. It's a pretty good matchup. Texas is more talented than Tennessee is. Yes, I think everybody understands that. The game's
1: not
0: at
1: as
0: Neyland,
1: much as you think.
0: It's
1: though.
0: Not as much as you think it is. Like,
1: no.
0: I've been trying to tell
1: top
0: people
1: top to bottom.
0: The quarterback has been the big question. I've been saying this all offseason. The quarterback has been the big question, and we'll see once now that they're in the SEC play what the pass rush looks like. But this is the most talented team Josh Heupel has ever had. I've tried to tell people that for weeks and months, and I guess people just don't listen. Go look at the roster. It's the most talented team he's had. That doesn't mean it's going to be the best team he's had, because there is a reality of playing a true freshman quarterback. But it is pretty significantly the most talented team that he's ever had. So we'll see. I mean, they may go out there and get their doors blown off by Texas. I have no idea. But I think there's...
1: I'd be way more surprised by that than Tennessee winning.
0: I think that there's a good chance they're going to have to win this game. And I felt that way for weeks now. And some of it, frankly, is I watch Arch Manning play, and I don't think he's that good. Like, he's a good player. He'll have about 3 or 4 throws a game where you're just like, what was that? Like, it was awful. And I think he's going to turn ball over a couple times in this game. And I think that's not going to end well for Texas.
1: And real fast on the UT thing, just so in case anybody doesn't realize this, if there's a Texas fan listening, Davy Crockett died, the Alamo, 1836. President James K. Polk requested 3,000 volunteers to help with the Mexican-American War. He got 30,000 from the state of Tennessee to make the difference in 1845 in that war. So that's why the state is a state, and then later the university existed.
0: Well, and is like Steve Sarkisian
1: close,
0: or Arch Manning ever said thank you for that? I don't think so. So we're going to take some of that out this weekend too. 615-737-1025 is our phone number. Chris Vanini from The Athletic will join us coming up next. Robbie and Rex Road, 1025 The Game.
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0: Final hour, Robbie and Rex Road, 102.5 The Game. Robbie Stanley, Joe Rex Road, Ian Safar here with you in Nashville, Tennessee on this Tuesday morning. Talking some college football. 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And welcome in our friend Chris Vanini to the program from The Athletic. Chris, good morning. How are you?
27: I'm good. Good to be here.
0: Good to have you with us. Appreciate you taking time to be with us this morning. Chris, a big-time matchup coming up this weekend. Texas on the road at Neyland Stadium, taking on Tennessee. You got College Game Day in the house, all those things. Obviously, Texas battle-tested to this point. Big win against Ohio State. Now they start conference play on the road. What do you make of that matchup with Texas and Tennessee? What do you make of maybe how better equipped this Texas team is from a year ago, Arch Manning, all those things, heading into this matchup this weekend?
27: Well, I mean, I'm fascinated about this game for Tennessee because I came into the season higher on the Vols than I think most people were. I think I had them ranked higher preseason. I liked all the pieces. We just needed to see if Faison Brandon could live up to the hype. And so far, he's been pretty good. He hasn't been tested that much, but he's been good. The injuries on defense were not great, but I still like this team. So this is kind of the first real test to see a team that didn't beat a team with a winning record last year. Like, are they legit? Are they on the level of maybe where Florida looks like to be this year? And with Texas, it's like they're undefeated, but they've been very, very up and down. Like, you know, they made the comeback against Ohio State, but they were where Florida looks like to be this year. And with Texas, it's like they're undefeated, but they've been very, very up and down. Like, you know, they made the comeback against Ohio State, but they were also down 20 points. So there was that.

0: Sorry, man. I have to, you know, I have to enjoy my little victories.
1: Close. I got destroyed.
0: Well, no, you were actually Davante Adams. I was like, he might get 60 points tonight.
1: Oh, you're right.
0: You actually made it close.
1: I checked it before Monday Night Football. I was like, it's over. I didn't look at it again. So, oh well.
0: So it's actually kind of a painful loss. So anyway, but so. I need to ask you on Arch, because I've been actually having some Slack arguments with some of our coworkers. We've talked about it a lot here. I like Arch. I think he's talented. I think I can see him being a first-round talent. I also think there's a lot of inconsistency there. I still have concerns, well, just about the accuracy, the delivery, the mechanics, and also I think something like great fourth quarter against Ohio State, but you know, in the first three quarters, it still feels like, and again, you're watching on TV, you know, I'm sitting here watching camera reactions, but it's like that things can really snowball on him in a negative way. But again, I mean, he had the terrific comeback, so you have to take that into account. Where do you think he is as a quarterback in college football relative to the other best quarterbacks, and even just how you would look at him as a, some people are like, oh, lock QB1. I don't think that's the case at all. What do you think?
1: Well, I think where he is in college football and where he is relative to the draft are probably two different things. In college, like, I would take Trinidad Chambliss over him. I would take CJ Carr over him. Maybe another guy. Maybe at this point, Darian Mensah. It's just, you know, like the Ohio State game, you know, he could have added, you know, a 70-yard touchdown if Cam Coleman doesn't drop that ball. You know, it turns into an interception. Like, the Texas Ohio State game was very weird. But then he finishes the game 8 for his last 11. There's a drop in there, and he was fantastic. And Steve Sarkisian said after the game that Arch just kind of got back to playing in the backyard type of thing and just not thinking and going. And I think what we see from Arch with his struggles sometimes is he overthinks it and he does too much. And I don't know if that's because of the offense that Sark runs or whatever, but when he's in a rhythm and he's just kind of letting it go, he's so much better. And so that just changes quarter to quarter. Sometimes it feels like, I still think I would bet he is the number one pick. Even last year when he was struggling, NFL people love what's there and feel like they can fix whatever needs to be fixed. He's got the ideal everything you'd want. But in terms of what he is in college, I don't know. Like, he hadn't, until the Ohio State game, he hadn't like had a big, big moment against like a top team. And he got it, but he got it in a weird way. So I thought coming out of the Ohio State game, like, here he goes. Here comes the big year from Arch, going to dominate the next week and get into Tennessee. And then, no, he completes, like, 50% of his passes against UTSA. And it's like, I don't know, because he's got Cam Coleman, he's got Wingo, he's got all the guys you'd want. It's just weird. It's weird.
2: What did you make of the way that Ole Miss handled LSU? They win the game. Obviously, they get their revenge against Lane Kiffin. The way Trinidad Chambliss played in that one was just unbelievable to watch. How big a win for Ole Miss, and what do you kind of make of them now moving forward in the aftermath of all that?
1: Yeah, I mean, I've got them as playoff contender, maybe more at this point. I think coming into the season, we all pegged Ole Miss as that team that made the playoff that's definitely not going to make it again. And instead, maybe they can. Like I picked LSU going into that game, but I also had said it's very possible Trinidad just goes Superman and wins him the game. And he did. Like, in that first half, when he was on fire, guys were not wide open. He was finding guys in small windows and hitting them. And then LSU was able to make its comeback, as they do. But he didn't have Kwon Lacy in that second half either, and was still able to lead a winning drive late. Sometimes there's just guys who just kind of have it, you know, in college football. And who would have figured this guy from Grand Rapids who played at Ferris State would just have the best moxie and arm quick release of anybody in college football? It just continues to be a pretty crazy story. As long as you've got that guy, you can win a lot of games. Now, the defense is not been great.

0: They're an underdog at Florida this week.
1: Yeah.
0: So we'll see, but I love Trinidad, man. He's one of the most fun college quarterbacks I think we've had in a while.
1: That's why he's my QB1 draft too, but I get it. You know, he's not tall and all that, but like you said, tight windows, which is that changes a lot in the NFL. Not afraid, he gets it there, and I mean he has a cannon. It is stunning to me, like what he was at Forest Hills Northern, and how, you know, as we watch him play, it's like, my goodness, like how could this many people miss on him? Well, flip that around, Chris, and LSU. Obviously, I think I was at least fooled a little bit by the Clemson win. I like them a lot. I still think that's a team that can be in the playoff. But, man, Sam Leavitt, speaking of quarterbacks, I mean, I made the comparison to Jake Locker. Like, tremendous athlete, can make these, you know, the touchdown throw he had on fourth down was a fantastic throw. But then he also misses stuff you have to have. Where do you – I know you have them down to 9 in your rankings this week, but what do you think the outlook is for them?
0: I think Leavitt was a bit too jittery. I don't know if the moment was too much, but he was just getting out of pockets very, very quickly and running a lot more than I think they would want. He had to run a lot against Louisiana Tech the week prior, or against Clemson he ran the ball a lot. And it's like, I don't know if he's going to make it through the season, because that is a guy who not only takes hits, he takes a lot of big hits. He had the run where he landed on his head, and he's not like a giant guy. And I just feel like a guy taking that many hits, the same way I felt about John Mateer a year ago, you're probably going to get hurt at some point. And then we'll see how LSU has at the backups. They got the transfer from Elon. I think, you know, the injury to Tre'Davious Green is big, the tight end. Be out a handful of games. We're not sure exactly how long. It's big because I don't think LSU, I don't know if LSU has like a number one receiver. Feels like they got a lot of number twos. And then again, like the defense, I like the secondary and like what they have. Trinidad just fit it in a lot of tight windows. You know, sometimes if you just can't stop some quarterback from just completely going off and playing extremely well. But the schedule for LSU is always, and everybody's going to be tough. Texas A&M this week. Like, A&M is not as good as people thought, I think. But A&M beat LSU in Tiger Stadium a year ago. I was at that game. So, like, it's, you know, Lane came to win national championships. You're one more loss away from potentially not even making the playoff, and it's still September. So, like, now the pressure's on, and we'll see Lane, who has not won that many big games in his career. We'll see if he can do it.
2: So, Chris, it's pretty jarring to see, like, how bad Oklahoma is offensively. I mean, they've clearly got defense figured out, but they're just horrific on offense. And by the way, their next two games are at Georgia and the Texas game. So have fun with that. But, like, where do you see all that going under Brent Venables? And how are they, I guess, this bad offensively with that quarterback?
0: They're this bad offensively because I think Oklahoma fans must have made some pact where they begged to get a head coach who was the opposite of Lincoln Riley, and they literally got the opposite of Lincoln Riley, a guy who can always make a great defense and does not know how to make a great offense. You know, like the talk coming into the year was, all right, Mateer, the hand is healthy, he's going to be better. They like the receivers, they're in better spots. The offensive line is a year more experienced, they'll be able to run the ball, and it's going to work. And it just hasn't. It's like last year. It's maybe even worse than last year. They cannot block. They cannot run the ball. And Mateer is just simply not a good enough passer to make anything work. Watching on TV, you can't always tell how many guys are open or not open downfield. But Mateer doesn't feel comfortable in the pocket. He's bouncing around too much. And when he does throw, he's often throwing too high against guys. And it's just a complete mess again. He's not a quarterback who's going to take you where you want to go. And they paired him and Ben Arbuckle, the offense coordinator, a year ago. That was a package deal from Washington State. And it's just quarterback's not good enough. And I think he's done after this year. Venables ain't going anywhere. They just signed him to a new big contract for no reason whatsoever. Nobody was trying to hire Brent Venables. But Venables, he's gone from 6-7 to 10 wins to 6-7 to 10 wins. And we might be back down to 6-7-8 win team again this year and may have to make an offensive coordinator change next year because you can't fire the head coach for reasons unknown.
1: And by the way, and after Tennessee has this amazing season, we can go right back to hype old Oklahoma at some point. It's not dead.
2: That'll be good.
1: Hey, okay, Chris, I want to flip around that game this last week and ask you very simply, where is Jason Eck coaching next year?
0: Well, my thought the whole time would have been Wisconsin. He played at Wisconsin from up north. But Luke Fickell might have a decent team this year. I mean, they're 2-1. I picked them to win like 8 games. So if it's not Wisconsin, got to see what else opens. Is Maryland potentially one? I don't know if him and Florida State fits. Maybe it does. I mean, he's out at New Mexico winning. He was out at Idaho winning. Florida State's one to watch. I think Maryland's maybe one to watch.
1: South Carolina?
0: Maybe. Could be South Carolina as well. I don't know. Like, sometimes with SEC jobs, people want guys who have coached in the SEC before. I mean, maybe you do, maybe you don't. That was part of the appeal of Shane Beamer and kind of where he's been. But yeah, man, he's just such a good coach. New Mexico, by the way, you know, they win 9 games a year ago, his first year there, totally new roster. And this year they're starting off to a good start, battled Oklahoma. They don't even have their starting quarterback, Jake Lane. He's out for the season. So, like, even with that, they're battling Oklahoma, and I think it'll be a good team in the Mountain West this year. He's just a guy who just gets it done. He turned Idaho from a down program into a top 5 FCS team, so he's done it at multiple spots. You know, again, played at Wisconsin, was there, played for Barry Alvarez. It's the one that fits the most, but that job may not open.
2: Well, Chris, awesome stuff, man. Appreciate you taking time to be with us this morning. Going to be a fun weekend of college football this weekend. Enjoy it, and we will talk to you soon.
0: Yep, thanks for having me.
2: Absolutely. Chris Vanini with us here on Robbie and Rex Road from The Athletic. We'll react to what Chris had to say. We got some things to talk about with these AP voters coming up next. Robbie and Rex Road, 102.5 The Game.
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5: 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Appreciate Chris Vanini for being with us in the last segment. Chris Vanini does, I think, Joe, a really good job of ranking all the teams, 1 through 138.
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3: Every single FBS team, yep.
10: All the way through, man. He does a great job. He could probably offer some advice to the AP voters out there when it comes to how they rank some of these people in their polls. You know, I saw a video that Josh Pate put out there of him basically just railing against the AP voters in this process that are clinging too closely to preseason rankings at this point. I mean, Kentucky's not ranked. Texas A&M is, after they just absolutely destroyed Texas A&M. They get the same amount of losses. It's not like Texas A&M's been all that impressive this year. You got Oregon still at number 20 in the top 20 of that. You know, Ole Miss has a win over Louisville, who's number 16, and a win over LSU, who's now number 10. And they can't crack the top three because Georgia and Notre Dame are in there. And look, don't get me wrong, I think Georgia and Notre Dame are good, but they haven't done anything yet. I mean, they've been playing, you know, warm-up games out there. So, I mean, Notre Dame beat Wisconsin, so yay, good stuff there. But Ole Miss can't get in the top three after that win. There's a lot wrong with the AP poll right now. I don't know what we're doing out there.
3: Well, there's just too many voters who, I've already done my rant. Yes, we're gonna keep having preseason rankings. Preseason rankings are fine. We don't need to get rid of them. We're never gonna get rid of them. Stop. But if you're a voter, your preseason rankings are your guess. And then you react to information. Too many of these voters are like, well, had them 21, so, you know, I guess I'll just we'll just move them down a couple spots or move them up to. No. Like, if you're a voter and somehow the whole of all the things you said, Robbie, the Texas A&M being ranked 23rd and Kentucky being unranked, that's the one that just boggles my mind. Like, if you're a voter who clearly a bunch of them did put Texas A&M ahead of Kentucky, then stop voting. Like, get out. Bow out. Because, yes, Kentucky lost. They lost at home to a top 10 Alabama team. And Texas A&M lost at home by a lot.
10: To Kentucky!
3: You can't possibly, as a voter, justify turning in a ballot that has Texas A&M ahead of Kentucky. But what it is, well, I had Texas A&M ranked 7th, and so I just move them down a few spots. No! Each week, especially early in the year, completely new information. Huge drops, huge jumps. This is how you're supposed to vote. And it's frustrating. It's just stupid. It makes it all look stupid. Now, does it matter in the end of the year? No. The College Football Playoff Committee is going to start ranking these teams, first week in November? So all the preseason crowd, we'll have so much information by then, it's fine. But it's frustrating to follow the polls and see that people are just completely not taking it seriously who are voting.
10: No, totally. And, you know, there's a couple of different teams that I look at, and it's like, good grief. I mean, Mississippi State, not that they've, you know, beaten some just electric powerhouse yet, but they did go on the road and take down Minnesota. And they went on the road and beat South Carolina.
3: They've done more than most teams.
10: Frankly, they should be higher than 24 right now. And I don't know how good they're going to end up being. We'll see. But that part of it, like, there's several things I think you can pick apart here. One thing Vanini touched on that's interesting, what do you make of Florida being a favorite against Ole Miss?
3: Yeah, I that's pretty surprising to me. What is the line? What is the line right now?
10: Three, I think.
11: Or three and a half.
3: Like, maybe by a point? Because they're home and they did just win at Auburn and they've got talent.
11: I mean, are we worried about the Ole Miss letdown factor after the big game? Emotional kind of drop?
3: Yeah, no, I buy
11: that. Is Florida legit? A win at Auburn?
3: I don't know. Is Auburn legit? I don't think they're that good. I don't know that they're either favored. Of those teams is that good.
11: Auburn-Vandy this week, right? 9.5, I saw.
10: I said it's a Auburn. Heck of a line. Yeah,
3: that is a heck of a line. Boy. I mean, I have a lock right now, I think. If it's going to be that high, seriously, if it's going to be that high, that's both of those surprise me a little bit. Obviously, that's a lot put on the home team having a big advantage.
10: Yeah.
3: If Ole Miss is, again, it's so much of transitive. If LSU is as good, and so then if Ole Miss is as good as it looked in dominating them for as long as they did, then aren't they going to go win by about 10 points at Florida?
10: If there's
3: That'd be
10: good.
3: My guess, yeah. But I don't know. You know, it crazy things happen on the road. Something crazy, I'm sure, will happen in the SEC. And some people would say your prediction would be a crazy.
12: Kroger, you can
3: Oops, sorry. My computer's talking now. Would be a crazy outcome. But also, by the way, record-breaking weekend in the SEC. Texas, Tennessee, 4-1 at 14. Ole Miss, 4 at 21, Florida. A&M, again, somehow ranked 23rd at number 10 LSU. And then 19 Missouri at 24 Mississippi State. That's the most ranked matchups between SEC teams in one weekend ever, which really? Is pretty awesome. I mean, four, yes, eight, you know, that's a lot, man. Like, usually there'd be like one team that's not ranked among a, you know what I mean, among a quartet of games. So, and again, I just question, like, Texas A&M being ranked is absurd, so they shouldn't have the record, but they do.
10: Yeah, I mean, I tell you what, Oklahoma, they are bad, man. Their defense is really good. I watched some of their game the other day offensively. Mateer is terrible.
3: Yeah.
10: He's
11: awful. Can't throw.
10: He's terrible.
3: Yeah. No, he's bad.
10: And they have Georgia and Texas coming up the next two games. That's not going to go well.
3: No.
10: I mean, their defense is good enough maybe to keep them in there for a little while. But their offense, I think they may not score a point.
3: Texas can be pissed off after that loss to the Vols, too. So watch out. Yeah. No, they're bad. And it's like, so, you know, again, you do the transitive thing. Ooh, Michigan, what a good win. It's like, well, actually, they stink. Meanwhile, you know, Boise State Western Michigan is this week. Did you know that? Our own Ralph Russo will be in Kalamazoo, baby, for that one. And did you see what Boise State's coach said?
10: No, I did not. Like, not kept tabs
3: he's
10: on
3: like,
10: Boise
3: they
10: State.
3: Are on. Western Michigan is undefeated. They beat Michigan unequivocally. That's a fact. We are playing an undefeated team this weekend.
10: Okay.
3: Well,
10: I respect it.
3: That's how people look at it.
10: I respect it out there. Yeah. I mean, it should be a fun weekend of college football. Like you said, a lot of ranked matchups in the SEC. I tell you what, I'm interested to see this Vanderbilt and Auburn game. Vanderbilt going on the road there. I'm with you. Like, Auburn's looked not very good so far. They are almost a double-digit underdog on the road at Auburn.
3: Like, I think we may be looking at a shootout, but I think Jared Curtis goes in there and puts points up on that defense. So I just think it's going to be a close game. If Auburn wins, I'm not shocked. But 9.5, I don't know, man. I don't buy that at all. That's my lock right now.
10: I will
3: now,
10: say,
3: if the line goes down to like 6.5, then I may not lock that one. But if it's more than a touchdown, I'm locking the hell out of that.
10: We have talked about him briefly so far, but I am. The more I watch him play, the more I want to watch him play more. This Kamario Taylor kid's unbelievable.
3: He is. He is something else. And again, we go into the, oh, where's he going to be next year? This is one of those things where
10: he showed Beamer who daddy was on Saturday. There's no doubt about that.
3: That is right. But you just hope that you know, that he plays all 3 years. I think it is going to be 3 years with Mississippi State. Yeah, I got to address this real fast. Brandon on the YouTube chat says Vegas is begging you to take Ole Piss +3. Don't take the cheese. What is up with the Ole Piss nickname for Ole Miss?
10: I don't know.
3: I feel like Tennessee fans really like that.
10: Yeah. I don't know. I mean, Tennessee fans were locked in arms with Ole Miss fans last week.
3: They were.
10: There wasn't a whole lot of that going on.
3: They were. By the way, Adam from Portland had a, like, what are we going to do with Chambliss? What about going to shambles for Chambliss?
10: You need to work on that. 615-737-1025 is our phone number. 615-737-1025. We'll get back into the Titans coming up next. I'm still processing how bad that was. Robbie and Rex Road, 102.5, the game.
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13: I'm Fox 17 Code Red meteorologist Greg Bobas. Our forecast in the 70s this morning on our way to the upper 80s later on this afternoon. This could be the first day this month where our high temperature does not hit 90 degrees. A passing shower or storm, though, can't be ruled out throughout the afternoon.
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10: Robbie and Rex Road, 102.5 The Game. About to embark on a dangerous game we can start playing here. You know, if it doesn't go well for Cam Ward the rest of the year, we may get into some of these, you know? The Adam in Portland's play bad for Trinidad is pretty good.
3: Yep.
10: I kind of like that one.
3: Play bad for Trinidad. That is good. Someone said get punched in the nats for Trinidad.
10: It's not bad.
3: You know, I still kind of feel like going to shambles for Chambliss, but, you know. Now, but the best one, which we both do we have a name on this one?
10: No.
3: We're just going to keep this one.
10: Just put it in the back burner.
3: Yeah, give us your name because we don't want to, you know, both of us, like, take credit for this over the years and you just kind of fall by the wayside. Where the heck is it?
10: It's hurt us for Curtis.
3: Please hurt us for Curtis. That's it. We're done. That one's done.
10: Keep that one alive for a couple years. Hopefully it's not needed by the Titans by that point, but hurt us for Curtis. Could be good.
3: I need to address something real fast here. Okay.
10: Address it.
3: So first of all, Nate asked this question, and he says, you know, does the CFP committee privately vote throughout the football year while the AP poll is public? I think it would be smart to. And I said, no, they don't, and I disagree, because it's better to start fresh and not worry about how you would have voted. Oh, I moved this team up to 3. No, start fresh in November, and that's it. That's the whole complaint about preseason rankings, that these preconceived notions matter too much, right? So start fresh. I mean, meanwhile, I got someone texting me that I'm making the case against preseason rankings. Again, yeah, I'm making the case against voters who care about their own preseason rankings. But the AP poll does not freaking matter in the college football playoffs. It does not. I promise you it doesn't. and go back last year to the preseason poll. I already did this. Go back last year to the preseason polls and where people had everybody, like Texas, who didn't make the playoff. And then go back to where they, when the rankings started with the CFP, and the preseason rankings don't mean a damn thing. So, like, it does hurt the AP poll voting that we see week to week. And luckily, we have people like Vanini who do it the right way. And there are some voters who do it the right way, too, by the way. But there's enough voters who are dumb who don't do it the right way. So the polls are frustrating. But that doesn't, the people saying that this hurts the CFP selection are not interested in facts or data.
10: Yeah.
3: Adam Rittenberg, I love you. You're not interested in facts or data on this. And it's very disappointing, frankly.
10: What about phase out for phase on?
3: Ooh. Mm. Okay. I was like, get manhandling for Brandon, but that doesn't, no.
10: We got time to work on that. I mean, I don't know that Jared Curtis needs work anymore. Hurt us for Curtis is pretty good. Time to work on phase on.
3: Is it hurt us for Curtis or please hurt us for Curtis?
10: Hurt us. I like hurt us.
3: Just
10: better.
3: Hurt us
10: little,
3: for Curtis?
10: A little bit simpler. Hurt us for Curtis. You put that on a t-shirt.
3: I mean, that's absolutely perfect. Yeah, we need to work on.
10: Please, God, don't let the Titans be in a position 2 years from now where we're talking about,
3: go draft Jared Curtis. It'd be great. Well, I mean, people are like, play bad for Trinidad. Good job, Adam, in Portland. I mean,
10: I think that's might happen.
3: It's pretty good, and people are talking about that.
10: I know.
3: David, yeah, we've done the melting in lava for Yamaleava. We've done some
10: good.
3: Of those.
10: Yeah.
3: He's looking pretty good, too, by the way.
10: I haven't watched a single second of them.
3: He just
10: so
3: put 50. I mean, granted, it's Purdue, but I'm just saying, he put 50 on them.
10: Okay. Well, maybe he lives up to it this year.
3: His second half of last year was like, geez, for a pretty bad team, you know?
10: Where do you think, would you take him over Arch Manning in the draft, Nico?
3: No, but like, I mean
10: like, I can tell you the measurables that he's going to do at the combine are going to be off the charts.
3: Oh, yeah.
10: It's like, wow, this kid's 6'6", 215 pounds, 220. He's got a rocket of an arm, and he probably runs like a 4.5 40.
3: 100%. I mean, no, Nico is a prospect. He absolutely is. And it's, I'm telling you, I'm closer to Nico being comparable to Arch than I am to Arch being clear QB1. Okay.
10: Somebody's going to draft Trinidad Chambliss in like the second round. I can't wait for it.
3: Well, good for them. You're going to win Super Bowls.
10: It's going to be like Baltimore drafting Chambliss in like the second round. Lamar gets hurt next year, and they just throw him out there and keep going.
3: Just win every game.
10: Yeah.
3: Death March for Arch. We've done that before.
10: Yeah, that's not bad.
3: Get your lazy on for Faison. Yeah, I like the effort, but
10: it needs work.
3: We'll have to work on Faison. But we got Faison, Jared Curtis.
10: I think Faison's going to be a difficult one.
3: Or Brandon. You could do Faison or Brandon.
10: I mean, I think both are difficult. We'll see.
3: I just feel like there's a word that's just eluding me right now that rhymes.
10: I mean, you are a wordsmith.
3: Yes, yes, indeed. We'll work on it.
10: But in all seriousness, I hope that by the end of this Titan season, we're not going, like halfway through October, we're like play bad for Trinidad and hope we get out of that. Hopefully Ward can show enough progress.
3: Yeah. Yeah.
10: As fun as like quarterback draft talk is for 7 months, I'd like to see the quarterback they already have develop. That'd be nice.
3: Help us out, Cam.
10: Yeah, help us out, Cam.
3: Help us out.
10: It's on you.
3: Help everybody
10: and
3: out.
10: It looks like they're going to be playing Jameis Winston on Sunday. Jackson Dart gets hurt in the Monday night game last night against the Rams. Jameis comes in there, does not go overly well. But we've seen Jameis before. Like, I mean, in all seriousness, Jameis Winston is a backup quarterback where it can be feast or famine. The famine's not good. Sometimes the feast can be. Like, I mean, didn't he come in there last year against the Lions and just totally carve them up? Like, I was just like, jeez.
3: Oh, yeah.
10: I mean, Jameis Winston's out there just balling. It looks like that's what it's going to be. I think if you're a Titans fan, you look at it and you say, okay. So I think everybody's looking forward to Jackson Dart versus Cam Ward. But if Jackson Dart's not going to play and it's going to be Jameis Winston that you're going up against, all due respect to Jameis, like this all of a sudden, you look at this and it's a more winnable game today than it felt like yesterday with Jameis Winston starting this week for the Giants.
3: No question. And it's also, it really is like, if you lose and Jameis is awesome, then
10: oh boy,
3: does Brian Callahan get credit for
10: it? I mean, he'll
3: like
10: probably
3: Jameis,
10: get, I guarantee you. I mean, I can see the video coming out of the Giants locker room right now if they lose this game and like Jameis Winston just goes off. Of Jameis, like, you know, reciting something from, you know, Matthew chapter 9, and then handing the ball to Brian Callahan.
3: Callie,
10: after that. It's going to be awesome.
3: Game ball for Callie. And if he beats the Titans and doesn't throw a pick, then it's like, aha, Callie has figured out how to this guy to stop turning it over. Maybe he'll be a starter again soon.
10: By the way, in case you were wondering,
3: I can see it all happening.
10: Jordan Love did not throw an interception on Sunday, so that means the Jets' streak is still intact. They have not picked off the ball yet so far this year. Are they ever going to have an interception ever again?
3: It's amazing. And they have a win.
10: Yeah. It's amazing.
3: Yeah. Yeah. That is wild, man.
10: Yeah. I will say, I mean, look, if you're the Titans, they're not going to do this because Robert Saleh doesn't care. He got the job. But, like, you know, deep down, John Harbaugh basically said, yeah, I don't want to go to your franchise. You guys kind of suck.
3: That's
10: you're not
3: true.
10: Good enough. I'm going to the Giants. Maybe Jeffrey Simmons takes it out on Harbaugh this week.
3: Maybe. Okay. Yeah.
10: Any little stitch of motivation you could look for. Maybe while Elikayo Manor's on his hike out there, he's thinking about John Harbaugh turning him down for the job. This,
3: just starts
10: this year.
3: Walking really hard.
10: Yeah.
3: Yeah.
10: That guy wouldn't even let Amy get on the plane. What are we doing?
3: Eats that granola bar, like, you know? Yeah. Well, this is a week the Titans, I mean, seriously, like, you saw what Amani Hooker did last week. Great safety play by him. I mean, it was great to see him make a couple plays like he did. Obviously, that one, but also the deep shot. Like, they're. Pick off Jameis Winston. Like, he should.
10: Yeah, he'll probably throw you a couple balls that you can intercept.
3: Like, these guys have got to take advantage of the situation and turn him over. I mean, that's a part of the formula for winning this game.
10: I mean, I love Jameis.
3: Now that he's in.
10: I love Jameis a lot.
3: Sure.
10: But he'll throw you about four or five balls a game that you could probably pick off. Not going to get all of them, but he'll put the ball in danger.
3: Yeah, pick up a couple.
10: David, fall on the sword with Cam Ward.
3: So this is like for your quarterback that you currently have. That's there you go.
10: Send the liaison for Faison. That's not bad.
3: White flag, send the liaison for Faison.
10: Yeah.
3: I mean, I appreciate.
10: I'm telling you, Faison's going to be difficult to nail down.
3: Yeah. Get your braze on.
10: I feel like, Brandon on the YouTube chat, I feel like there's something, you know, with abandon for Brandon you could do. You could make something out of that. But yeah. We're going to need some work on that.
3: Yeah, abandon. Yeah.
10: Right. It's not going to be anywhere near as instantaneous as hurt us for Curtis. I mean, that's the best
3: one. That's just beautiful. Lose with reckless abandon for Brandon.
10: It's long, but I like it.
3: It's long. At least it makes sense, you know?
10: Yep. I'm looking at Ian's face in there right now, and he's like, these guys are complete morons.
3: He's like, this show sucks.
10: 615-737-1025. We will wrap up this awful show coming up next. Robbie and Rex are at 102.5 The Game.
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10: 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Taking your thoughts at 615-737-1025. Joe, in all seriousness, on the dart front, I was looking forward to, you know, people probably make too much of this in football, but the quarterback's dueling it out, right?
3: Yeah.
10: Jackson Dart versus
3: Cam
10: Ward.
3: Yeah, for sure.
10: We're not going to see that, I don't think, unless he, you know, I guess gets out there and plays on one leg. Apparently, they had to, like, take his jersey away from him last night, so he was trying to go out there and play again, and they had to take the jersey away from him. So there's that the Jackson Dart front.
3: He and Scadaboo are insane. Maniacs.
10: Yeah. I will say, like, Jackson Dart looked very good in week one. He looked pretty good before he got hurt last night. Mm-hmm. The dude spends a lot of time in the injury tent. Like, I don't know how available he's going to be throughout the course of his career.
3: Someone pointed that out earlier in the text line. Cam Ward, that's not an issue at this point.
10: Yeah.
3: And that is a very big thing in the NFL.
10: It is.
3: Very, very big thing. Hey, by the way, Jake Lyman's next. How about we chime in and thank Lyman?
10: Yeah.
3: Huh? Come on!
10: Big old Jake out there.
3: I just had to do something with Jake's name before he leaves. Yes. Before he leaves us and banishes us.
10: We're still getting people attempting to, you know, solve the Faison name here. I think it's going to be a work in progress.
3: Blaze on with Faison. Yeah. Okay. Okay.
10: Yeah. It's going to be. I think it's going to be a multi-year process.
3: Okay.
10: See people making the Hurt Us for Curtis T-shirts like immediately.
3: That's absolutely that's a lock. That is a lock.
10: By the way, so Blake Bedingfield at paulkuharski.com has evaluated the tape and seems to have walked away pretty impressed with J.C. Latham.
3: Yeah, one of the things that stands out, I'll read this from Blake Bedingfield. Quote, J.C. Latham, excellent game, multiple times as a run blocker. He displaced his man and moved the line of scrimmage for runners. He was strong in pass pro, effective as a backside wall-off blocker. People want to knock him for that sack late in the game, but that was a poorly designed play that gave him no options on his block with Ward rolling into the defender, end quote. That's an interesting take. I think D-May said yesterday that either Cam or Latham had to have had the wrong play in mind. It did look very weird the way Latham, like we talked about earlier, it looks like maybe you're inviting him in, yeah, which makes sense on a boot, but I don't know. There's weirdness with that play. I'd like more answers on that. Maybe Kuharski can get on that as opposed to saying, did you see the end zone? Was it the Temple of Doom? So get on that, Kaharski. Other thoughts, what we talked about earlier, Bedingfield, Keldrick Falk, like you're talking 20 snaps. You had 19 last week. Look, it's a rookie, the beginning of a rookie year. It's also a first-round pick. A first-round pick who follows up a second-round pick on edge where you have nothing going at edge. You have nothing going with Jermaine Johnson. Oladeja, like it's a problem. Like, someone needs to step up and make plays. Jacob Martin did last week, but like, you got to have more than that, man.
10: Can I tell you this? I guess there's going to be something, like, every week that I focus on that in the aftermath of a Titans loss, people look at and say, why are we even talking about this? Last week was me yelling about Tajay Spears. Can I yell about something else for about a half a second?
3: Please do.
10: Can Joey Sly get through a game with a kickoff and not have some sort of gross malfunction out there? Like, right? The first game, he kicks it out of bounds, and then he kicks one off in this game that doesn't land in the landing zone, and you're starting at the 40. Look, it's hard enough now in today's game to defend the kickoff anyway with the new rules they've got in place. The odds are at some point in the game they're going to bust off some level of return on you, and you're going to end up probably starting on like the 45 or 50. But we can't just be giving them the 40-yard line every game once a game as a starting spot for Joey Sly. Get the kickoffs figured out.
3: No question. And the special teams in overall. Bones Fossil, Pops, coach the Giants, you got to get that whole group going. Everybody's impressed with him, but so far, like, it's just been a total net negative for Titan special teams. Quick couple things from Blake also. Like, Marcus Harris, I think we all agree, like, that was an impressive game. He loved the game plan. We talked about that earlier. I totally agree with this. Way more under center, running the ball, lean on that. That's how you help Cam Ward, so I agree with that. One thing he says I don't feel good about, quote, Carnell Tate has been a catch-and-go down player, very similar to his college career. He needs to be able to run away and break tackles to be considered a playmaker, end quote. And that was one of the knocks on him. The praise for him was catch radius, physical, 50-50, red zone, downfield. One of the knocks is definitely yards after catch was not good. And so far, again, it's limited opportunities, but also catch. Catch and go down player, well, you need to catch it like he did on the first play.
10: Well, and we've talked about Keldrick Falk in this show, and Bedingfield basically says, he played 20 snaps and nothing.
3: Right.
10: Not much going on out there.
3: Yeah. So,
10: not that that's breaking news. I think we can all kind of see that, but the point you made earlier is a good one. If you're a first-round pick in this league, not only are you expected to start, you're expected to get out there and produce. And I know that for some reason, with Mike Borgonzi here, people keep reverting back to the, well, it's a first-round pick, but he's really young. He's 21. Or it's a second-round pick, but he's changing his position. It's for the long term. It's like, well, that's fine. It can be for the long term. There's got to be some short term while you're getting to the long term.
3: This isn't baseball. This isn't hockey.
10: No.
3: It's like,
10: draft somebody to be right good in 6 years.
3: In the NFL, right now. First round pick, you're starting. You make a difference right now. His stock up positives, Marcus Harris, Pollard, Tajay Spears.
10: I mean, there's nowhere to go but up, sure.
3: That's true. Ia Manor, Latham, Simmons, and then Schlotman was a guy he especially thought was really good in this game, too, which I thought was interesting. Yeah. Still down on John Franklin Myers. I thought John Franklin Myers was better. I noticed him at least. I thought that just the overall interior and the run defense was better. I thought he was a part of that, but he didn't like him in this game either on the film.
10: Well, we'll see what happens. Turn our attention to the New York Giants tomorrow on the show. Paul Kuharski from paulkuharski.com will be with us on the program tomorrow. Looking forward to that. Preseason game for the Preds going up tonight. So preseason hockey is underway, and the regular season will be here before you know it. So lots going on this week in the world of sports. Next man up with Jake Lyman coming up next. 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
0: This is the Commodore Report, brought to you by Gary Force Acura and Ponce Law.
2: SEC honors for Curtis. This is the Commodore Report. I'm Kevin Ingram. Vanderbilt football returns to the practice field this morning, turning the page from Saturday's hard-to-believe finish against NC State and getting ready for the conference opener at Auburn. Coming off his first college start, Jared Curtis has been named the SEC Freshman of the Week. He helped spark Vandy's comeback from 17 points down, including a pair of touchdown passes in the fourth quarter. Head coach Clark Lee says he saw moments of growth.
3: And that's what he needs to hang his hat on. Made some huge plays, found guys down the field, threw them open, took hits, put the ball in his hands at times.
2: From the Vanderbilt Sports Network, Curtis passed for 277 yards on 20 of 34 and was the team's leading rusher with 64 yards on 12 carries. The game at Auburn is a 3:15 kickoff Saturday. Radio coverage starts at 1:30. No kick time is in place just yet for next week's game at Georgia. It will either be 11 a.m. Central Time or 11:45. We'll know after this week's games. Basketball practice is getting underway this week with the Vandy men to play an exhibition game Sunday in Charleston against Virginia. More info on the SEC-ACC Challenge was announced on Monday as well. Both Commodore teams play Notre Dame, the men in South Bend, on December 2nd at 6:15 on SEC Network. Then on the 3rd, a Sweet 16 rematch at Memorial Gym between the Doors and the Irish, 8 o'clock on ESPN. And a big volleyball match tomorrow night at Memorial with unbeaten Vanderbilt hosting third-ranked Kentucky to start off SEC play. The Commodores landed just outside the top 25 this week. That is the Commodore Report on 102.5 The Game and 94.9 The Fan.
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16: Next Man Up, 102.5 The Game. Jake Lyman, Parker Kelly with you on this Tuesday. Teron Davenport going to join us in just a couple of moments. We are broadcasting live from the Busy Bee Plumbing, Heating, and Air Conditioning, Game Nashville Studios, home of the $99 yearly Beehive membership, where the buzz is always about great service. Parker, we have made it. It is 72 degrees outside right now as TD walks in. I am so glad fall weather is finally here. We've made it through the 90-degree heat for the past month, basically, and we have made it to the fall. Teron Davenport has joined us here. What's going on, TD?
17: What's up, man? What's up?
16: I loved walking outside this morning and feeling a little chill in the air for the first time. It's one of the best feelings in the fall is the first time you walk out and it's not like, oh, it's 85 degrees. It's 7:30 in the morning.
17: Yeah. It felt good. I like the heat, so I don't mind it as much, but I get where you're coming from because it was like obnoxious the last week.
16: Right.
17: So,
16: the last like 3 weeks, it's been 95 degrees every single day. I was ready for fall weather. So today I feel good waking up this morning and knowing that we've made it to the fall. TD, we're going to get into the Titans a ton today. Of course, close game on Sunday against the Eagles, came up just short of getting their first win of the season. Did want to start with last night's game, though. Rams bounce back after their loss in Australia to start the season. But the big news, Jaxson Dart injured on the first series of the game. And with the Titans heading up to New York to face the Giants in 6 days, very good chance the Titans will be seeing Jameis Winston on Sunday in week three.
17: Yeah, there's multiple reports. It's 2 to 4 weeks. And that is a terrible thing for the Giants. You know, you lose your quarterback and you see how everything is just all related. You know, the defense struggles and they lost the game. But, you know, from a Titans perspective, Jaxson Dart, according to Jordan Rodon, he tried to go back in, even though he was, you know, going to be ruled out. So I wouldn't put it past him to try to come back a week later. But, you know what, this is one of those things where you might not want to do that because you don't want that strain to turn into – because, I mean, a strain is a slight tear,
16: right?
17: But you don't want it to turn into a full tear. To get that thing some time to man back together, and it would be wise for him to sit this one out. I know Denard Wilson, that's not news that he would want to hear, but, you know, it kind of is what it is.
16: Yeah, and I think we've talked about it before, too. Like, when you have the adrenaline going, like last night, I'm sure after the injury, in your head, you're probably like, oh, I can go play.
17: Mm-hmm.
16: I'm sure waking up this morning, the knee swells up a little bit, and so we'll see. John Harbaugh said that he would have more of an update once they do the MRIs today, but there were some expert lip readers on social media last night who saw the trainer say it looked like 4 to 6 weeks was what they said initially.
17: Yeah, that's what the trainer looked like. But, you know, reports, it was, I want to say, Connor Hughes. Connor's really well sourced. And Jordan Rodon had
16: 4 to 6 weeks was what they said initially.
17: Yeah, that's what the trainer looked like. But you know, reports it was I want to say Connor Hughes. Connor's really well sourced. And Jordan Rodon had, I believe Jordan had it too. So

0: Swinston experience was more bad than good last night. I mean, Jameis Winston is one of my favorite players to watch in the league. Because, I mean, you just never know what you're going to get. There are going to be games where he goes out there and just slings the rock around and throws multiple, like, 55-yard touchdowns. But last night, the pick that McDuffie had was about 5 yards underthrown.
1: Yeah.
0: My favorite throw he made last night was pressure came into his lap, and instead of putting it anywhere near a receiver, he overthrew a guy by, like, 30 yards down the field. Yeah. He chucked it as far as
1: he
0: could.
1: Hey, I'm not going to get caught for a penalty. I'm going to make sure this thing is So they're showing it here. Since 24, 2-7, 61%, 14 picks, 14 touchdowns. That's Jameis. You know, I mean, this is the same guy that threw for 5K. You know what
0: right.
1: I mean? Now, granted, he came here and he threw for almost 300, if I'm not mistaken, that year. But when you look at that, that was under Bruce Arians, and Arians was just like, man, let it rip, baby. You know, if he gets picked, he gets picked, but let that thing rip.
0: Yeah, was that his 30-30 season?
1: Yeah, 30-30, and we're not talking about Howard Johnson.
0: we'll probably see Jameis Winston on Sunday against the Titans. For Titans fans, you're hoping the Lord delivers him 2 pick sixes instead of away from them, as he's asked.
1: Yeah.
0: So.
1: Yeah.
0: All of his great moments were popping up last night on, like, social media. That dude is, I mean, just
1: he's
0: a different
1: comedy.
0: Kind of guy.
1: Yeah. But you got to love people like that. Because
0: right.
1: No matter how bad it is around him, he's always going to be positive. He's always gonna, you know, find a silver lining. He is the epitome of no bad days, you know. And then he's done some pretty good stuff for the community too.
0: Yeah.
1: Always working with kids. His training videos are always the most hilarious because he has the goofiest damn things. Like the one time he was, you know, in the pocket working on his pocket presence, and they had like backs, and they're hitting them, and he's just. With the bags, they had bags, and they're hitting him. He's just kind of like this. The whole thing is funny, man. But, you know, he's a talented guy. Obviously, if he starts, a much better chance for the Titans to win. And you know, it's unfortunate for the Titans because they go up there and win. And it's be like, well, yeah, of course.
0: Well, yeah, it's backup quarterback, yeah. A win. We said it before the Jets game. A win is a win for this Titans team.
1: A win is a win, man. They are in no state to be like, well, they just beat. What we say. Just because you're ugly doesn't mean you can't pull another ugly woman,
0: yeah,
1: right?
0: Yeah, yeah.
1: You know, an ugly dude can pull ugly chicks.
0: At least you find a girl.
1: At least you found a match.
0: I guess I'm thinking about it now. How many of the Titans' 6 wins over the last 2 years have been against backup quarterbacks? Because the Chiefs was,
1: mm-hmm.
0: The Dolphins was 2 years ago, Callahan's first win.
1: Yeah.
0: They
1: had 3 that year. They beat the Texans.
0: Kyler Murray played, and CJ. No, did CJ Stroud play in that game?
1: Stroud. No, the Texans beat.
0: That
1: was
0: Davis Mills. Yeah, but
1: yeah.
0: The one that the Titans won, like right before Thanksgiving.
1: I think Stroud played in that game.
0: We'll have to look that up. And then I don't know how you want to describe the Browns win last year because Shador was the starter at that point, but like he wasn't the starter at the beginning of the year. I'll say that one counts as a starter.
1: Yeah.
0: So at least 2, if not 3, of the 6 wins were against backup quarterbacks over the last 2 years. So maybe you add another one on Sunday.
1: because Will Levis had that Monday nighter, right? No, that was his rookie year. That was his rookie year.
0: Well,
1: the Monday night against the Dolphins.
0: Well, both were Monday night against the Dolphins. The comeback one was against Tua.
1: The comeback one, yeah.
0: The second
1: the
0: one was
1: one
0: Tyler
1: was,
0: Huntley.
1: Yeah, it was Huntley. Because I remember Snead was getting cooked.
0: Yes.
1: Have
0: yeah.
1: you seen his stats?
0: Yeah, he's given up 7 more catches than anyone else in the league this year.
1: Yeah, he's been struggling. Damn, Snead.
0: Who was the third win in the first Callahan year? It was Dolphins, Texans, and
1: the Cardinals were the second year.
0: Yeah,
1: right?
0: Dolphins, Texans, and why am I blanking on this?
1: Patriots.
0: Oh, Patriots, yes.
1: Yeah.
0: And Drake May was start.
1: Drake
0: he did
1: May
0: start
1: started.
0: In that game. So, yeah, at least 2. At least 2 of the 6 were against backup quarterbacks, and we'll see if it's Jameis Winston. Dustin makes a good point on the text line. Jameis threw his dud game last night. Now he's going to light somebody up over 300 yards on Sunday. We will see. Titans and Giants coming up on Sunday. I did want to get into Titans-Eagles here. 24-20, the final on Sunday. And it's a game that you have to look and say the Titans played a lot better than they did in week 1 against the Jets. There's no denying that in all 3 phases, the Titans played better than they did. But you came up one play short.

0: down the stretch, whether that was on offense, trying to push the ball into the end zone once you got to first and goal, or on defense, trying to stop the Eagles going down the field. You came up one play short and ended up losing to a good team. But I think it should give you a little bit more confidence that this team isn't going to be completely horrible. The fact that they played in that game for 59 minutes, 51 seconds, they had a chance to win it.
1: Yeah, they stayed in that game, and I think it was a good – so this turnaround that they had in the second half, that's what Robert Saleh was willing to bet all his family assets on last week, what we won against the Jets. And I think it was really good. What that showed you is just really how you could play complementary football. Right? Because defense and offense, they fed off of each other. You know what I mean?
0: Yeah.
1: You had that, 6 minute, 49-second drive. It was like a 12-play drive. They had that to tie it up. You had the interception by Marcus Harris. And that was just complementary football on one side of the ball. Jeffrey Simmons. And you know what? Let me say this about Jeffrey Simmons. He's a problem. I don't know if you saw the one play where Cam Jurgens tried to block him and Mailata tried to help and he ran right through him.
0: Yeah.
1: Like, good gracious. Then there was a run play where he took Cam Jurgens and just threw him and then ran over and made the tackle. He's ridiculous. He's ridiculous. So anyway, he did one of his classic things, murdered an offensive lineman. Ran right through him, and he got the big hit on Jalen Hurts, and that caused him to take a little off of it. And that allowed, Marcus Harris to, make the Eric Davis over-the-shoulder catch. And that was a really good one. But I want to say this, though. You also saw at the end of the game how you could play uncomplimentary football.
0: Yeah.
1: All three phases of the game, right? J.C. Latham, I don't know what he was doing on that sack.
0: Somebody wasn't on the same page.
1: Yeah, because if they're running a boot to your side, you're always going to go ahead and you're not going to jump inside, right? Because your job is to get outside, right?
0: So right.
1: You're going to allow Jalen Carter to get upfield
0: and then try and seal him and let Cam get outside.
1: Yeah, you just club him downfield, let him run himself out of the play because. They're going around him anyway.
0: Right.
1: So you have that. That was a failure. And then obviously they ended up kicking the field goal. Great. You took a 20-17 lead. But the kick. Why kick it into the end zone?
0: Did you see the stat that the Titans they have touchbacks on 57% of kickoffs so far this year? And that doesn't include the two that have gone out of bounds. The average, I think, around the league is 17% touchbacks or 20%. I don't know what they're instructing Joey Sly to do or if he's just not executing it. But, on that drive with no timeouts and less than 2 minutes left, you want them to have to go as far as possible. Why are you just kicking out the back of the end zone?
1: And not only as far as possible, you also want them to have to use a little bit more time on the clock.
0: Right.
1: That's 6-7 seconds.
0: Yeah.
1: Right? So you have that failure. And then, look, the drive, the end of the play, and the scoring touchdown, very good. I'm going to break that one down on Whiteboard Wednesday because it's very similar to just in concept and stressing the rules. It's very similar to Aurelio's touchdown.
0: I was about to say, you saw two guys covered one guy. They both covered the guy who fell down and had no chance to make a play.
1: Yeah, so we'll get into that on Whiteboard Wednesday. But, it was a failure on all three levels, and there you have it, the loss.
0: Yeah, you come up just short. 9 seconds left. The Eagles score the touchdown to win. You talk about Jeffrey Simmons, and he all credit to Jeff because he has he bounced back after – he didn't play horrible against the Jets, but he wasn't a factor against the Jets, right? It wasn't one of those games where you look and you say, Jeff Simmons helped that team stay in the game. He did that on Sunday against the Eagles. Did you see the play that's been – Eagles fans have not been happy about it, where – it was on the last drive. I think it was where Jacob Martin hit Jalen Hurts and could have been intentional grounding, where Jeff goes into the left guard – and grabs Jordan Mailata and pulls him and lets Jacob Martin get the free run. Yeah,
1: they were upset about
0: it. It's
1: that.
0: A penalty, right? Like, it is a penalty, but because he gets double-teamed so much, I'm sure the ref's looking, it's just like, oh, no, they just double-teamed him. But, yeah, he grabbed a handful of Mailata's jersey mm-hmm. and just said, you're not stopping him coming off the edge.
1: Yeah, well, that's what happens, you know what I mean? But, you know, the same Eagles fans didn't call the 1-800 violated line, you know, when Jeffrey Simmons ran right through Jordan Mailata. So, you know,
0: yeah.
1: You got to take the good with the bad, man.
0: 615-737-1025 is our phone number. We want to hear from you. 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It is a TD Tuesday. We've got TD in for the full show. 10 o'clock, your chance to talk to TD. 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Anything you have for Teron, we want to hear from you. Again, 615-737-1025. Lots of Titans talk today. We'll continue talking about that game on Sunday, get through Cam Ward's performance, talk about what the defense did, and everything that went into the Titans falling 24-20 against Philly on Sunday. 615-737-1025. Jake Lyman, Teron Davenport, Parker Kelly. 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

0: I'm Jake Lyme and Teron Davenport Parker Kelly. It's a TD Tuesday.
1: As long as you're in them, play art and manipulate minds.
0: Parker asked what vibe we want for the music today. I was like, it's got to be classic TD Tuesday, TD Thursday.
1: Man, around the way, he said, standing at the bus stop sucking on a lollipop. Once I see you, it's hard to make my hearty stop. LL is one of the greatest, man. People nowadays think of him more as an actor, but LL, I remember when he first came out, he had a song called Radio, and then he had a song called Dear Yvette, Bristol Hotel. He had a bunch of songs. That I'm Bad, you can't forget about that. I Need Love. Yeah, man, LL was like that.
0: I saw him in something recently, either a TV show or a movie. I can't remember what it was.
1: Yeah.
0: But, I mean, you're right. I think he's one of those guys who, like, turned music into acting and then kind of, like, transitioned into people knowing him more for his acting. But, yeah.
1: And he used to be my size. And next thing you know, he turned into an NFL running back, man. You see him now. He had us on Pink Cookies in the Plastic Bag, getting crushed by buildings. Oh, man, he had a bunch of songs, man. Thinking about those songs got me smiling now.
0: I did want to ask you before we get back to what happened on the football field on Sunday. Eagles fans took over that place on Sunday. I know you had some friends in town from Philly.
1: Yeah.
0: That was about as much of a road environment in your home stadium as you could have imagined.
1: Mm-hmm. Those jokers, man, they took over the General Jackson. You know that? It was three floors of Eagles fans on the General Jackson steamboat.
0: Oh, no.
1: I said, man, can't bring these folks anywhere. But they do that. I remember 2017 before I came here. I remember, and the Rams were actually like, they were starting to win.
0: Right.
1: The Coliseum, right? 2017, week 11, because it was a game Carson Wentz got hurt. Jared Goff and the offense came running out, Todd Gurley, and they got booed in their own stadium.
0: Now, I was walking into the stadium as they were making the announcements of, you know, the Titans defense, and I heard them announce Jeff Simmons and heard him get booed, and
1: I was like,
0: oh, God.
1: Yeah.
0: It's going to be that kind of day.
1: Yeah. your premier player is getting booed. Imagine that.
0: I mean, Cam Ward even said it in his postgame that they had to go to a silent count on third downs.
1: Isn't that crazy?
0: In your own stadium. Crazy.
1: Isn't that crazy?
0: Crazy. Titans, they looked better. They really did. Mm. I mean, and we went through those final that final sequence in depth. You started to see the offense find a little bit of a rhythm. You mentioned the long drive in the third quarter that ended with the touchdown. The big play to Elik Iyemanner. How about Tajay Spears making a play on third down? I did want to get your thoughts on the two plays after the Jalen Carter sack. The Titans decided to go very conservative there. Do you think that was obviously hindsight 2020, you wish you would have gone for the touchdown, but do you think maybe it shows a little bit of a lack of trust in Cam Ward to not put the ball in his hands on 3rd and 13 there with the game on the line?
1: You're talking about that final drive
0: where they kick the
1: field goal?
0: They run it on 2nd down. It's 3rd and 13. You just give it off to Spears and say, we'll kick the field goal instead of trying to take one shot and see if you can put it in the end zone.
1: I don't think it shows a lack of trust in Cam Ward as much as it's the whole offense.
0: Yeah.
1: I think that's more the thing. It was a dive, right, to Spears?
0: I think so.
1: I'll pull it up. I'm pretty sure it was because, you know, and that's also kind of like setting up for that game.
0: Right.
1: You want to put it
0: where Joey Sly can get it. But in that moment where you know that you're going to have to go stop Jalen Hurts in that offense on the other side, I wouldn't have hated one shot at the end zone there, just to see if you could, all right, but if we score 7, the worst that can happen is we go to overtime. Instead, you kick 3, you open the door, and we went through, you know, the bend but don't break didn't work, you give up the touchdown, but I would have liked to see just, hey, be aggressive, see if you can get the ball in the end zone. And Robert Saleh said, yeah, looking back, maybe we should have.
1: Yeah, it was 3rd and 15, Tajay went left tackle. I think it shows a lack of trust just in the offense, period. And just, you know, playing extra conservatively. And, you know, that's one of those things, look, man, like, you live and you learn. And Saleh, he made a good point, like you said. And, look, you got nothing to lose. You got nothing to lose. You know what I'm saying? Nothing. And to me, in that situation, I would have done something, but it's just until this team learns how to win, like, it's tough to make that call.
0: Yeah.
1: But again, to me, I'm taking a shot.
0: Right.
1: I'm taking a shot because that's a part to me of learning how to win is, okay, you know what? Scared money doesn't make money, right? I need to go for it and go get it. I'm not saying go for it on fourth down. So I'm on that third down, the third and 15.
0: Yeah, and I mean, I do understand that. So you run that play at 2:26. If you throw an incomplete pass, the Eagles then get the 2-minute warning too. They have more opportunities. So, like, there's a lot that goes into that decision. And of course, hindsight's 20/20, knowing the Eagles scored. But, you know, I would have liked to see a shot there.
1: I get running the clock now, but, you know, keep the same theme. Don't kick the ball out of bounds and get on the ball on the 35-yard line.
0: Yep.
1: How many times last night did you see Xavier Smith, you know, get tackled inside the 20?
0: Yeah.
1: Right? So now if you kick it, you know between the 10, like in that landing zone right there.
0: Right. The new kickoff rules are designed to
1: Force a kickoff.
0: Yeah, right. To force you to
1: make
0: return
1: it a play.
0: And
1: yeah.
0: The Titans have, I don't know if it's Joey Sly just not doing what he's told. I have to assume that he's being coached to kick it, to just deal with the touchback. So I don't understand that.
1: Yeah.
0: On the ensuing drive, Eagles go down the field. Jacob Martin almost gets the sack on Jalen Hurts. I thought it was a good game overall for Jacob Martin. He did have a sack, and there just couldn't quite wrap him up. Jalen Hurts carries him outside the tackle box to be able to throw it away. But overall, I thought he had a good game. Jeffrey Simmons, of course, had a good game. And that defensive front was much more impactful than it was a week ago.
1: Much more impactful. You know, you see people getting on Jacob Martin for one of the plays. Oh, he didn't show effort.
0: I want to say he was contained, right? Like
1: he was gassed, probably. Like I want to go back and find the play and just see, like, you know, the sequence, how many plays he played in a row. But you know, you see everybody say that, but nobody talks about how well he turned the corner and closed on Jalen Hurts for that sack.
0: Yeah,
1: you know what I mean. Yeah, Hurts was able to spin out of one and throw it. It should have been intentional grounding. It should have been because, you know, there wasn't an Eagles player within the area code.
0: Well, if you look at the replay, so, like, if this is the tackle box, he gets hit here,
1: yeah,
0: but then carries Jacob Martin just
1: outside of the tackle box. Yeah, and I get it. I get it. Like, that's a touch a
0: right,
1: touch
0: it's
1: call.
0: Very close. Yeah,
1: you know
0: yeah.
1: what I mean? But, you know, the fact of the matter is it was very close. You know what I mean? But, you know, I just think when you look at the way – the pass rush was better than some people are saying. And I think we have this tendency to not have balance, right? Look at just the stuff that went wrong, but you don't look at the stuff that went well and just look at the full picture instead of just – and it's just something I've noticed with a certain aspect of this fan base. You know, no matter what, it's always going to be. And then as soon as you try to explain it, oh, well, you're – no, I'm just telling you what happened.
0: Yeah.
1: Both sides of it, you know, so whatever.
0: Overall, I think that – I said this yesterday. I think that's what you expected the Titans to look like this year, that mm-hmm. game mm-hmm. of, hey, that's a team that on paper is more talented than you. You're playing them at home. You had a chance to win the game in the final seconds. But as you said, this is a team that maybe hasn't learned how to finish in those moments. The Jets game, you can't just erase it because obviously that was a horrible performance. But I think – that performance is more what you expected out of this version of the Titans than what you saw in week one.
1: Yeah, exactly. And that's what you could expect to see more of from them. This is a team that, you know, they're not going to blow too many people out. They're going to, they should be competitive in games for the most part. Now, obviously you're going to have your teams that is like, all right, they're just not in the same class as them, but the balance on offense, Cam Ward, you know, spreading the ball around. We got to talk about Alec Iermanner.
0: Yeah.
1: And what he's starting to bring to the table. He's a different person. It's very interesting what a little bit of familiarity and confidence and comfort will do for someone.
0: Yeah.
1: Because, like, I don't know. I didn't deal with him at the combine. I didn't deal with him at Stanford. Whatever we're seeing now. Like, that's a very confident player who really, like, and even just in the way he talks, you could tell, like, he's like, I'm the, that rhymes with it. You know what I mean? And that's what you want out of a wide receiver.
0: Yeah.
1: And I don't know if you've noticed, but the snap counts.
0: Yeah, he played 53% of the snaps.
1: He's playing more than Ridley.
0: Yep.
1: There were multiple times where you had he and Tate on the field. You know what I mean? So that's something to continue to watch. I know Ridley's starting, but what I say continue to watch for is because I wonder if at a certain point they're like, hey, Calvin.
0: Right.
1: Or I wonder if Calvin's at a certain point like, yo, man, let me go. I'm going to go to Kansas City. You know what I mean? Like, who knows how that's going to – I mean, that's going way down the line, but it is something to watch.
0: Well, that's something that we said would be good for the Titans. If one of those young guys, whether it was DK or whether it was Aya Manor, stepping up and surpassing Calvin Ridley. And to see what Ellick has done, I mean, he leads the team in receiving. He's got the only touchdown through the air so far through 2 weeks. So we'll talk more about the offense coming up next, talk about Cam Ward's performance, Ellick Aya Manor, talk about the offensive line coming up next. Again, 615-737-1025 if you want to chime in. We'll get to your phones as well. Jake Lyman, Teron Davenport, Parker Kelly, next man up here on 102.5 The Game.
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3: I'm Fox 17 Code Red meteorologist Greg Bobas. Our forecast in the 70s this morning on our way to the upper 80s later on this afternoon. This could be the first day this month where our high temperature does not hit 90 degrees. A passing shower or storm, though, can't be ruled out throughout the afternoon.
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0: 105 The Game for live shows and exclusive content. Titans fell to the Eagles on Sunday afternoon, 24-20 at Nissan Stadium. Now 0-2 once again. They gear up for their first road trip of the season facing the Giants on Sunday. 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Trey has called in. Trey, thanks for calling. Good morning.
1: Good morning, guys. Good morning, T. Good morning, Jake. Good
2: What's
1: morning,
2: up? Team. Good morning. Good morning.
1: Hey, I just wanted to say that I am extremely impressed with the Titans.
0: Hmm. And why is that, Trey?
1: Because they show more aggression in this past game than I think I've heard them in a long time. I can't even remember the last time we got an interception in the first drive of the opponent's first drive of a game. I think they played tough, you know, and that's what we was asking for. We wanted them to play tough. We wanted Cam to throw the ball in there. Like I say, I don't care if it's an interception. Stop dirting the ball, bro. Just throw the ball in there. I think we played a pretty solid game. Clock management, you can't give a student of Tom Brady a minute and 42 seconds with the ball in his hand to go down to score a touchdown. You cannot do that. You cannot. You know, and I think that was the backbreaker. I think if they would have went to that play that Coach Vrabel played, to where they got all those delay penalties and ran the clock down and kicked the field goal to win the game, I think they should have went back to a play like that. I don't think they should have gave Philly the ball back at the end of the game. That was bad clock management. What you think, TD?
2: Yeah, you know, you're being creative with it. He's talking about the Patriots game. Remember when he figured out ways to...
0: You can't do that under 2 minutes, though, sadly.
2: Okay. Yeah.
1: Okay. But, yeah, I'm impressed. I think we need to clean up a lot of what's going on, eliminate the penalties, pick up on our clock management. Clock management. Stop letting these dudes be out there for 7, 8, 10 minutes. On a drive.
2: The long drives, yeah.
1: You know what I'm saying? But I think we're going to be all right if we continue to progress, trending north of the mean. But I don't think, you know, we'll just get better. But it all depends on Cam, right? So it all depends on Cam. And I love y'all. Y'all have a good day. Thank you, T. And y'all stay up and stay blessed. I love y'all. Have a good day. Thank you.
0: Thanks
2: for
0: the call,
2: Trey. We love you right back, man. He makes a good point, though. I think this is a good – look, a loss is never good. Let's get that straight, right? Loss is never good. But this, to me, is a good GPS point. Now, granted, Saquon Barkley played one snap in the first half. Dallas Goedert was out for most of the game. But this showed that the Titans could play good football in stretches.
0: Yep.
2: Now, okay, you got to do this over a period of at least 50 minutes. You know, but what Trey said about the long drives.
0: Yeah.
2: Look, man, it was, I want to say 36 and change to 23.
0: Yep.
2: And then last, you know, the season opener.
0: It was like 38 and change.
2: Right, because they had 21 minutes. Yep. And they got to figure out a way. And it all falls down to third downs, right? The Eagles, those jokers, and I put it in my story. It's a ridiculous 11 out of 18. What?
0: Yeah.
2: 11 out of 18 third downs you converted?
0: And the Titans a stretch third quarter until that last drive where they actually started to do a little bit better on third down.
2: Yeah, they made improvement.
0: But the first half was just horrible on third down.
2: Terrible.
0: And then
2: terrible.
0: You give up two big ones on that final drive, too.
2: Yeah, because I remember at one point the Eagles were 4 for 5. Because I remember during the game, I keep little tick marks. I'm like, damn.
0: Yeah.
2: Well, 4 for 5.
0: They went right down the field and Amani Hooker makes the play, which we've been asking for it, for the Titans in general to make a play, but for Amani Hooker to make a play. Mm-hmm. He didn't have an interception all of last season. So jumps in front of that pass. That's a 14-point play right
2: yeah.
0: there. You take seven off the
2: swing.
0: Board,
2: yep.
0: and you put seven on the board the other way.
2: Yep.
0: So that's a huge play for Amani Hooker. But you're right. Outside of that play and the Marcus Harris play, the defense just didn't come through in the big moments enough.
2: Yeah.
0: I wrote it down. You can talk time of possession, but just the amount of plays you get to run on offense. The Titans in two games have run 101 offensive plays. That's really, really low. I'd have to look up and see if it's the lowest in the league. I would assume it is.
2: And that goes hand in hand with time of possession.
0: Right.
2: You know what I mean? And it's just like, you got to get better on third down, you know. But, of course, to be good on third down, typically, because the Eagles weren't good on first and second, but they were marvelous on third down. But typically, you got to be good on first and second to be good on third down.
0: Yeah, you know? I think it was Dontavian Wicks had four catches. All of them were on third or fourth down, and all of them went for first downs. Some of them were like 15 or 20-yard catches.
2: Mm-hmm. And I told, you know, some of my folks that are Eagles fans, I'm like, yo, Dontavian Wicks is a good player now.
0: Yep.
2: I know you know because, you know, being in that area, you know, I know he's a Hokie, but.
0: He's a who?
2: Yeah. Oh, well, okay. Yeah, that's even worse. But he's a solid route runner. You know what I mean? And you're seeing this team, they don't miss A.J. Brown. Eagles don't miss him, which is very surprising. But, another thing that you're seeing is DeVonta Smith.
0: He made
2: I always thought he was good, but look, he's the number one.
0: He made some plays. I mean, that catch on the sideline there on that final drive, very close as to whether he actually got the feet down, but it was ridiculous that set up the game-winning touchdown. 615-737-1025. Let's go back to the phone lines. Gil in California has called in. Gil, thanks for calling. What you got for us today?
3: Hey, what's going on?
2: What up, what up? Left side in the building.
3: You know what it is, TD. I'm going to give you my top five New York rappers.
2: Oh.
3: I go with Biggie.
2: Okay.
3: Jay-Z.
2: Okay.
3: 50 Cent, DMX, and LL. That's what I grew up listening to, man. That's what you'll find in my playlist.
2: No Nas?
3: Huh? I like Nas, but I was a Jay-Z type guy. But I do like Nas because he rapped my boy Big Hit, so I actually met him.
2: Oh, that's what's up. That's what's up, man. Yep. I can't knock you. I can't knock. That's a solid group. It's tough. I gotta get Prodigy in there, man.
3: Yeah.
2: I can't even say his lyrics because, you know, we'll get kicked off the air. But, you know. But when he said, I break bread, ribs, $100 bills, you know, with the HNIC, keep it thorough.
3: Yeah,
2: Prodigy. Jadakiss too, man. But you got to go back in the day. I know you said guys that you listen to. But yeah, Rakim, yeah. You got to put him in there.
4: Yeah, Rakim is hard, though. Yeah.
2: The top five lists are always, they're darn near impossible.
3: Yeah.
2: But I respect you.
3: Love Go Get You with KRS-One.
2: Oh, what you know about that?
3: Back in the 80s watching Yo MTV Rap, yeah. Man.
2: He said, I do it once, I do it twice, now I got steak with the beans and rice.
3: That's what I'm talking about.
2: I love it, man.
3: But yeah, to get to them Titans,
2: yeah.
3: I'm happy too. Like the last caller, man, I'm kind of happy that I've seen some progression, and I didn't, week one, we all said it was a must win, but in reality, week one can never be a must win because now it's like everything didn't fall the way we wanted it to. Everybody wanted to be perfect, new coach, and everything just falls straight in line. But sometimes it takes time and things to click, and I think it's starting to come together, and I can see that if we can stay healthy, I think this offense can click and the defense can click as long as we can stay healthy. And the good thing for me is, I think they're just letting Cam Ward play basic, but he has no turnovers, and I don't think no interceptions. I don't think he turned the ball over. And a lot of the quarterbacks almost lost the game for their teams last week. So if we can click this week and tear the Giants apart, I think that the big game will be against the Texans. And if we beat the Texans, our season is not over.
2: Yeah. You know, we sat here, Jake, and we said, you know, watch this Titans team mess around, beat the Eagles, and be 1-1, and everything will be back to normal.
0: Just
2: you know.
0: As we all thought.
2: But to your point, the way that they played showed promise. And now we got something to look at and say, hey, you know what? Maybe this team can be solid. And when I say we, I'm talking about like us as reporters. I'm talking about fans. Yeah. I'm talking about, you know, I'm not saying we, like, meaning we, the Titans.
0: Just so something just to look at and say the season might not be over, right?
2: Yeah.
0: Which it kind of felt like after that Jets game.
2: It felt like, hey, man, I'm going to be watching bad football all year. I still wonder that, but at the same time, again, they showed some promise.
3: Y'all have a good one.
0: Yeah, thanks for the call, Gil. Yeah, I mean, I agree. You have to take both data points equally, right? Like, the Jets game still happened, and it should hold equal weight to the Eagles game. But at the very least, you come out of that game feeling like, all right, maybe we will see this team take a step forward at some point and actually start winning football games. They've got to make more plays down the stretch. They came up one play short, but a promising result on Sunday despite the loss. 6-1-5. Go ahead.
2: You know, after that game, the Eagles are number one in third down conversions. They jumped past the Cowboys, Saints, and Bears.
0: Well, I was looking because I wondered if the Titans were the worst third down defense in the league, and they actually did okay against the Jets. I didn't, you know, there was so much that went wrong. I didn't really look at the third down, but the Jets were 2 of 12 on third downs in that game.
2: They were solid, but so look at that fourth down.
0: Yeah, 2 for 2. Mm-hmm. 2 for 2, and they still had 19 first downs. Only 4 of them came on third and fourth down. So therefore, they had 15 plays on first or second down where they moved the sticks.
2: Yeah, and that's what I was saying about two different ways that they got dominated in time of possession.
0: Right.
2: You know what I mean? First game is first and second. This game is third.
0: Yep. Can you start to put it all together and actually, play well for three straight plays in a row?
2: Right.
0: We will see. 615-737-1025 is the phone number. We'll finish up the first hour on this TD Tuesday coming up next. And don't forget your chance to ask TD anything coming up at 10. 615-737-1025. Get your questions in. You can call or text. Jake Lyman, Teron Davenport, Parker Kelly. 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

0: I'm Jake Lyman, Teron Davenport, Parker Kelly. Strong first hour for Parker.
1: Yeah. They used to play this in the place no married man should be.
0: We're wrapping up the first hour here on this TD Tuesday. Again, don't forget, you can get your questions in for TD. Talk to TD coming up at 10. Anything you want to ask, doesn't have to be Titans related. Most of them will be, but whatever you have for TD, get it in on our phone and text line, 615-737-1025. TD, we were talking about the offense. I wondered this yesterday, and I wanted to get your thoughts. Wandale Robinson, one target on Sunday against the Eagles. It was a 9-yard catch for a first down, so it was an impactful play. But from what we saw in training camp, in the joint practices, where he was such a focal point of this offense, it has been strange that they haven't really been able to get him going through two
1: weeks. Yeah, there was an extreme effort to get him in football in camp, if you remember. I thought they had – that was one of the areas I thought they would be able to attack.
0: Yeah.
1: Because, you know, the fact of the matter is – you know, Quinyon Mitchell, he doesn't get the picks. But you know why he doesn't get the picks?
0: They don't
1: because
0: throw at him.
1: They look over there and they say, all right, cool. And they go somewhere else. All the time. Tyreek Woolen is a really good corner. Nickel-wise, there was an opportunity, in my opinion. But, you know, it's not something that they took advantage of. And it's unfortunate because Wandale Robinson, you know, he was brought in. You talk about a team struggling with time of possession. And even that catch itself, it extended the chains. You know, that's what he's there for. And that was, yeah, it was a 9-yarder. I think it was like 3rd and 7 or something like that. That he could, these are the things that you have him there to do. He should be getting 10 to 15 targets. You know what I mean? But it's tough when, what, Cam threw the ball, what?
0: 20 times.
1: 20, yeah, I was going to say 19. So, 20, it's tough to, you know.
0: The 20th one was one that you'd want to forget. His Hail Mary attempt at the end of the game.
1: Oh, yeah.
0: Some I don't attempt. Know what happened there.
1: Hail Mary attempt that went 15 yards.
0: Yeah. I do agree with you that, yes, they didn't throw the ball a ton. So maybe that's not the best data point to pull from there. But it has been. He's gotten 7 targets through 2 games. You know, let me look. 2 years ago, when he did a full season with Brian Daboll, how many targets did he get?
1: Yeah, like 140 or something.
0: Right.
1: Crazy like that.
0: Right. Yeah, last year he had 2 years ago he had 140 targets with Brian Daboll. So I'm interested to see if they can maybe start to unlock him coming up this week. The Giants secondary, as we saw Davante Adams prove last night, is not great. So Wandale Robinson, I guess you can put Carnell Tate in that conversation too of can those guys finally start to get going in week 3?
1: Yeah. Now I will say the Giants were without some of their top corners, so that didn't help them. But, yeah, I mean, I think there should be opportunities to attack. Colton Hood to me is the one that's the one that they got to pick on.
0: Right.
1: That's who they got to pick on. He's the one that gave up the touchdown to Davante Adams, one of his multiple. The one on in the end zone, the little fade one that he caught, you know, that was Colton Hood in coverage on that, if you want to call it coverage. But
0: Yeah. The Giants, they're banged up, like, up and down the board. Of course, we talk about Jackson Dart. That's the big one. I think likely you're going to see Jameis Winston start at quarterback on Sunday. But Malik Nabers was banged up. Andrew Thomas had a groin injury. Brian Burns left with an ankle injury.
1: Yeah,
0: Deontay Banks is out. It's like you look up and down that roster, they're struggling with injuries.
1: That's what I was trying to remember. I remember talking to some of the Giants folks, and they were really excited about being able to work with Banks. The injuries to the corners – It's significant even more when you're dealing with a Denard Wilson defense.
0: Yeah.
1: Because, you know, Denard wants to attack. A lot of times when you're blitzing and you're sending guys, that's man coverage on the outside. These guys have to win.
0: Yeah.
1: They have to win.
0: You need to see Carnell Tate make some plays.
1: Now, you need to see Cam Ward get Carnell Tate.
0: Right, he needs to get him the ball. Yeah,
1: you know what I mean? And when he does throw the ball, because everybody's saying, oh, that throw was a hospital ball. Well, I mean, there's going to be times where the safety is bearing down. And that was a situation where he couldn't put it on his back shoulder, because if he puts it on his back shoulder, guess what?
0: Yeah.
1: You know what I mean? Quinyon Mitchell is intercepting and running it back for a touchdown.
0: Right.
1: So you look later, though, there was they were on like the 27. And I'm trying to remember this. Tate was on the right, on the right hand side, and he ran a post. They had a cover too. He split the safeties. Whew, wide open. You had Jalix Hunt was coming off of the left side. He drove Dan Moore back. It was enough to where I get it. He felt the heat.
0: But he bailed out too early.
1: And he bailed. If he could have just hung in there and then just threw it, that's a touchdown. So those are the things you got to see Cam start to do. And then that's when you'll see Carnell Tate. You know, like that clip of Steve Smith that we just watched.
0: Yeah.
1: He said, man, receivers can't receive if the quarterback doesn't throw him the ball. Same thing. But when it does come, you better receive it. Unlike what, that's a Carnell, he'll tell you, you got to catch that. You know what I mean? The slant.
0: The one over the middle. Mm-hmm. I mean, I've kind of talked about this last week, this week, of we still haven't seen Cam Ward throw the ball over 20 yards downfield in the first 2 weeks. Do you think it is just he's bailing out of the pocket too early, or is there a lot of factors? I'm sure there's a lot in it.
1: You know, I think a part of it is bailing out of the pocket and not letting the plays actually develop. But then a part of it is there's times where, like, he has to do that, right. You know. I wonder if there are enough shots being taken. It's always hard to tell, you know what I mean, given the play call. But, I mean, typically you're going to have your deep throws in there. But, you know, I would like to see them go under center more. Play action. You look at the play action to Calvin Ridley when he ran that curl route. Like, that's perfect.
0: Yeah.
1: That's perfect because, you know, you show run, and then you play action, and that opens up the pockets for you, the holes in the defense, and you're able to, you know, move guys around and give Cam easy throws.
0: Yep.
1: I would run 5 to 7 play action passes every single week just to make sure that, okay, we're going to help you with the play calling to move defenses around.
0: Yeah, and again, it's like you can't say, oh, they're not taking shots, because I'm sure Brian Daboll's drawing some shots up. They just haven't been able to execute them. So, you know, we'll see if maybe that changes up against a banged-up Giants secondary this weekend. 615-737-1025 is the phone number. It is now your chance to talk to TD. Questions that you have, text, call 615-737-1025. We will get to all of them over the next 30 minutes. Jake Lyman, Teron Davenport, Parker Kelly, next man up. 1025 the game.
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0: 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We are broadcasting from the Busy Bee Plumbing, Heating, and Air Conditioning Game Nashville Studios, home of the $99 yearly Beehive membership, where the buzz is always about great service. It is now your opportunity to ask TD anything. Any questions you have, get them in, 615-737-1025. We've got some from the first hour. We'll try and get to all of them over the next 30 minutes. Let's go to Pegram's Finest. It says, TD, honest question. We were talking about Ridley a little bit earlier. What's the deal with Ridley? Why does it seem like the Titans can't get him activated?
1: Yeah, I'm not sure exactly what the deal was. And it's funny, that's something that Robert Sala was asking. He's like, you know, I don't have an answer for you. They're clearly calling, like, they called a play, that play action, the curl. Like, he was, I would venture to say, the top read in that one. But Robert Sala was asking, he's like, you know, I don't have an answer for you. They're clearly calling, like, they called a play, that play action, the curl. Like, he was, I would venture to say, the top read in that one. But I don't know. It's just the connection isn't there.

0: I don't really believe
1: remember
0: he did.
1: He,
0: it, yeah, I don't believe he did.
1: So, but yeah, I can understand that it's a little frustrating. He's getting paid less money, but still getting paid a lot of money, and just hasn't really been a factor over the past two seasons.
0: Yeah.
1: 7410 asks, what's the plan with Cam long term if the priority of is being competitive or his development? If it's being competitive, then I would expect coaches to lean into the running game and minimize downfield passing attempts. If it's Cam's development, I would like to see pass attempts go up week by week. What are your thoughts on kind of the development of Cam Ward?
0: Well, here's the thing. You know, so much was said about the downfield pass attempts against the Jets. They were playing top down defense. You know what I mean? And you know, if Cam forces a ball against vertical coverage and it's picked off, then everybody's like, oh, well, you know, he has to be smart. So he's being smart and not getting the vertical results that you want. In the Eagles game, he got some of the results you want. In the Jets, he got none. But there's phases to it. And am I excusing it? No. You do have to have some type of vertical pass game. And sometimes you got a scheme to set it up a little bit more, a la play action,
1: yeah.
0: Right? So, you know, there's a lot of things that go into it. You run the football, you soften that coverage up, you get those safeties to start coming up. But guess what? If a team has an 11-minute, 49-second drive, it's tough to get into your offense, you know. So there's a lot of things going on. The bottom line is collectively, you know, Brian Daboll says it take all 11. No, it take all 22.
1: Yeah.
0: Right? Because the defense has to keep a team from being able to drive like that.
1: Right. The Titans need to stay on the field longer, but also when they aren't getting, like, I mean, you mentioned the 11-minute, 49-second drive. It's like complimentary football. All right, 12-minute drive. That doesn't help your offense.
0: Mm-hmm.
1: And then the special teams fumbles and gives it right back to them. Mm-hmm. It's like, that's how you end up running three plays in the second quarter of that Jets game.
0: Yeah, exactly. And then even, you know, you look at this Eagles game. I mean, yeah, granted, they were in the game. No mistake about it. Even when they, quote-unquote, weren't, they were still in the game. But 25 minutes of possession, like, that's not enough time to establish a run game.
1: Yeah.
0: But it's also tough to establish a run game, you know, if you're not sticking to it. But how can you stick to it if, you know, so there's so many things. It's like, I don't know if you ever seen, what was the movie, Get Rich or Die Trying? So 50 Cent is in the movie, and Terrence, I hate, once you get older, man, you forget stuff. Terrence Howard is his name, right? And he's like, man, you know, I could be wrong. But if I'm wrong, then I'm right. Because if I was right and I was wrong, there's a chance he could have done this. So that's what it comes down to. You're like, it basically, a nutshell, who's on first, who's on second?
1: Yeah, yeah, yeah.
0: That's what, because you're just stuck talking in circles because there's so many different variables that make the situation wrong. And the bottom line is, like, they got to figure it out. And to me, it starts with being able to run the football.
1: Yeah.
0: You got to run the football. You have to.
1: And I'll say the second half looked more like a typical football game where the Titans did possess the ball a little bit mm-hmm. longer. You had the long drive in the third quarter. You were able to move the ball down the field for that go-ahead field goal. But, yeah, you're right. Like, early in the game, so the Jets in week one, you talk about the time of possession early. It was like 21 minutes in the first half for the Jets because they had that long drive and you had the fumble.
0: Yeah.
1: The Titans didn't possess the ball very much in the first quarter on Sunday against the Eagles, but part of that's a good thing. Amani Hooker set them up on the 10-yard line, right? So it's not like you're going to have a 7-minute drive from the 10.
0: You better not.
1: Right. So it's a good thing that you didn't possess the ball all that long because you were set up easily for points, but that also leads to you just not having an opportunity to really find an offensive rhythm.
0: Yeah. The ultimate neutralizer for, you know, losing time of possession is turnovers. Right, you know, and turnovers that get you the ball in good scoring position. Obviously, Marcus Harris, his didn't get him in good scoring position, but it was at an ideal time.
1: Right.
0: And for those who say momentum isn't real, I present Exhibit A.
1: Yeah.
0: You know what I mean? Because at that point, you know, even though it was probably 70-30 Eagles fans to Titans fans, the 30% of Titans fans that were in there were – and the offense was,
1: you started to feel a little bit. The Iron Manor hurdle and all, like, you started to see that it was looking like real competitive professional football, which, again, that's what you're looking for.
0: Did you see what Iron Manor said when he was asked about the play?
1: No, I didn't.
0: He was like, well, you know, I liked it, but I want to do more of those.

0: I'm not just going to, I need to do that more. I'm like, this dude, man, I don't know where you went, what you did exactly, but hey, keep doing it this off, right. The next off season, because this is, you got it together, man.
1: 3337, this isn't really a question, but I saw this and it was something I wanted to get to. He says, we need our second round pick last year, Femi Oladejo, and the first round pick you traded up for to rush the passer and the defense to look better. Jacob Martin looked good on Sunday. He made some plays, but you traded your 2024 second round pick for Jermaine Johnson. You spent your 2025 second round pick on Femi Oladejo, and you traded back into the first round this year for Keldrick Falk. Those three guys really have been. Femi was fine against the Jets. I thought he showed up a little bit, but you haven't really seen much from those guys through the first couple of weeks, especially Jermaine Johnson, who I think was expected to be pretty good after what we saw in training camp.
0: Yeah, I wonder about Jermaine. I like his game, you know, because he has a good mix of power. He's very powerful, but I'm not sure exactly what's happening because he has disappeared in a couple games. And you would like to even see just, hey, man, go get around the quarterback. You're not even seeing him around the quarterback. When you look at Keldrick Falk, looking at his – oh, yeah, he's grouped in on next gen. He's grouped in with the linebackers. 19 slaps.
1: You know. Played 18 the week before.
0: Yeah, so it's – there's a mixture of things with that just as far as playing more, but, you know, you – where do you put him? Who do you take out? You know, and you look at Femi, who's listed with the D line.
1: Yeah, I think he got 16 or 17 or snaps.
0: Was he listed? Where did they got Femi listed? I don't even see him on here.
1: I saw Jim Guy tweeted out.
0: There you go. Like, yeah, 14 snaps.
1: Snaps. So even less. So
0: it's tough. You know, they're not playing a lot. So, you know, you're not going to get a lot if you're not playing a lot. But, hey, you know, you got to earn those snaps. You know, right now, Jermaine Johnson with 50 snaps. And you look at, you know, some of the other guys. Obviously, Jacob Martin, you know, is getting his snaps. But I tell you what, Jeffrey Simmons played 86% of the snaps, 62 snaps. That whole 40 to 50, yeah, we're going to ball that thing up, throw it up in the air, and kick it because – he's doing more than it. Like that plan that Robert Saleh had is not happening. You know, he's playing a lot of snaps. Jacob Martin had 47 against the Eagles, but yeah, and Simmons played four. You know, he played some special teams too.
1: Simmons on the touchdown on the final play of the game for the Eagles. See what he did?
0: I'm surprised because you know, was told Aaron Whitecott would blow the building up if that happened.
1: Right, I think he was spying. He wasn't dropping into coverage necessarily, yeah. But he was the spy on Hurts. Mm-hmm. But still, not a great look when that dude's been blowing up the game all day. Yeah, yeah. And on the most important play of the game, you have him drop away from the offensive line.
0: They had John Franklin Myers do that earlier in the game. The tight end, he ran an outbreaking route, and he kind of like slid underneath it. And Hurts had to, you know, recoil.
1: Yeah, yeah. And you know, again, hindsight's 20/20. If Jalen Hurts did start to run and Jeffrey Simmons chases him down and that clock rolls and it's game over, like, yeah, it's we're having a whole different conversation.
0: Yeah,
1: but
0: yeah.
1: But yeah, the defensive line better this week. Still would like to see more from some of those high draft picks and a guy like Jermaine Johnson, who is expected to play a big role for this team. 615-737-1025 is the phone number. We'll continue to take your questions. It's your chance to talk to TD. 615-737-1025, our phone and text line, driven by WilsonCountyHyundai.com. Jake Lyman, Teron Davenport, Parker Kelly, next man up, 1025 The Game.
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0: It is a TD Tuesday, and as always, we start the second hour getting to your questions. 615-737-1025. Any questions you've got for Teron, we will get to them. Lots of good ones on the text line here. 4312, I think this is a good question. Why isn't Gunnar Helm being used more? Feels like a missed opportunity.
1: Gunnar Helm. Yeah, I have to push it back to time of possession.
0: Right.
1: And 100 and something snaps. Like, there's only so many snaps to get, and that's the whole thing. And this is exactly why I said Wandale Robinson was so much more important, because he's the gateway to more opportunities for everybody else. This team on third downs have not been good, and that's why you're not seeing more opportunity. Not putting drives together. How many three and outs have you seen? I venture to say they're near the top in most three and outs. I don't know where to look that up and get a quick result, but I would venture to say that. So I'm going to say time of possession, not enough snaps, and too many time spent on the sideline by the offense.
0: This StatMuse website always seems to have the stat that you're looking for, and then it never actually does. Let's see. Three and out percentage. This says the Bears have the highest, but I don't think that's true. Although they did only score 3 points. Anyway.
1: That game was ugly, man.
0: Yeah. To go from 59 points to 3 in 1 week. Crazy. And Caleb Williams, I mean...
2: Did you see his reaction, TD?
0: The Caleb Williams memes are so funny.
1: Somebody had a picture of him being carted off, and they're like, me after sleeping on the couch while my wife gave labor.
0: I saw somebody stepped on a Lego this morning, and it's Caleb Williams with the towel over his head. I mean, just hilarious. Let's go to Belvis from Houston. TD, do you think they should play action more on first down specifically?
1: Yes. Yes. Absolutely. You should play action more all the time, period. But no, I mean, I think on first down, given the typical tendency by teams to run on first down, yes. Yes, I think that's a good idea. But you got to block it, though. You know what I mean? Like, you can't play action on first down and have, Jalen Carter blow it up, and now you're second and goal from the 20-yard line. You
0: can't have that. I mean, again, I thought the boot idea was not a bad idea. It's just you have to execute it better. And
1: yeah.
0: Jalen Carter just being in that, he's a great player.
1: That's what
0: Robert Saleh said. It's like, that's a great player making a great play. And I'll get your thoughts on this, because somebody did ask. I think Trevor asked about it. Jalen Carter said that Cam Ward has a tell on when he's booting. Like, it kind of dips the shoulder a little bit more. It feels very like a minute detail that we wouldn't notice, but it's interesting to see that Jalen Carter picked up on something like
1: that. Yeah, I'm going to look for that quote. That's interesting. But if you go back, you look at the play right here, Just watch J.C. Latham. I like this end zone view because you can see it totally. So, he's going to boot over here, right? So if you watch it, you see how he – see what I'm talking about him jump? Like, if it's booting to your side, you're not going to jump inside and play him to having a direct path. You see what I mean? If – it's booting to your side. If anything, you're going to step this way to your right, club him and give him that path, and just understand that Ward's going to be able to get outside. So to me, I don't think that it was a proper. I don't think he got the play right. Now, will he say that? I don't know, because JC can be outspoken. So
0: yeah,
1: I'm gonna ask him that.
0: You're right. Like, it would have made sense to just kind of send Jalen Carter through and then try and seal the outside. Now, looking at the right side of the play, I'm not sure it would have amounted to much, but obviously you're second and goal from the 9 instead of from the 18, but it would have been a one-on-one Elikai Emanor versus Reek Woolen, and you go give him a chance to go win in the end zone.
1: Yeah, I mean, that's basically what it is. Now, I mean, let me look at the other view of it. You might be able to you could give it a chance at the very minimum.
0: Right, it would have been one-on-one or thrown away. But no matter what, second and nine is better than second and 18
1: exactly.
0: in that moment. 7535 says, hey, guys, I was wondering with Robert Saleh making his return to MetLife since his time with the Jets ended, could this be a good opportunity for Saleh to exercise some demons? So we talked about the revenge game against the Jets, but this is back in the stadium that he coached in. Maybe this could be the revenge game, even not against his former team.
1: Look, man, if it wasn't a huge deal to him externally doing it, against the Jets, I don't think he could give two craps about going back to MetLife. So I'm gonna say no to that one.
0: Yeah, I don't think it's going to be as big of a deal for Saleh as maybe for Dable.
1: Dable,
0: this weekend going up against his former team and Brian Callahan on the other side, Denard Wilson on the other side. Mm-hmm. You've got Wandale Robinson, Cordell Flott returning to New York,
1: Austin Shea Sloatman. Tierney, you know, the QB coach,
0: right.
1: Carmen Brasillo, the O-line coach.
0: I did see a Giants fan tweet, we miss you, Carmen Brasillo, after last night. So there you go.
1: Hey.
0: Let's go to the phone lines here, 615-737-1025. Brian is called in. Brian, thanks for calling. Good morning.
3: Fellas, what's happening? Hey, man, I'd be remiss if I didn't tell you. I appreciate everything you did while you were here, Jake. I hate to see you go, man.
1: Yeah.
3: I have to tell you, dude, you have one of the funniest nose laughs. Every time I hear, I know you try to keep from laughing into the mic, but every time I hear you laughing through your nose, dude, it's the funniest thing, and I crack up every time. Every single time. And, TD, man, I always want to tell you, you know, I appreciate your positivity and your approach and everything that you do on a day-to-day basis when you come in during the week for your live show. Talking with TD, man, it's hard to be out here, man. Like, halfway through my day, I'm like, all right, I'm going to be like TD. And then, like, something hit me. I'd be like, all right, I'm going to try it again tomorrow, man, because today ain't working. But I did want to find out your top – I want you to rank these top 90s female R&B singers.
1: Ooh.
3: Mary J., Mariah, and I just had it. Mary J., Mariah, and Janet.
1: Mary J., Mariah, and Janet. Because Mariah hit some notes on you, man. Like, remember I had a vision of love? Remember when she hit that?
3: Yes, sir.
1: I'm getting chills. That's crazy. I'm getting chills thinking about that. I got to say Mary J., you know, I don't know if I can say this on the air, but, you know, her music is why I got my oldest daughter. So, Mary J., that song, Share My World, I love that song. I love that song.
3: All right, so
1: I'm gonna go Mary J., Janet, Mariah, and who else did you put in there?
3: That was the three. And see, like, I had a hard time with Mary J. and Janet just because Janet danced. And, like, her,
1: yes.
3: she was like, I don't know, man, she was something for me like that. She has a couple of songs that just was absolute bops, man. And Mary J. did too, but you can't sleep on Mariah and that early, like the, I don't want to talk about her weight, but the skinny Mariah, man.
1: Boy, yeah.
3: I'm telling you, hey, man, she was every dude's sweetheart, man. I promise she was. Hey, man, but fellas, I'm going to hop off of here, man. I appreciate everything y'all do. If I don't get to talk to y'all again, man, hey, stay up, man. Y'all be good.
1: I appreciate you.
0: Appreciate it.
1: Yeah. Mariah had a lot of good songs. Janet, he talked about boppers. That's the Way Love Goes. That was like a vibe song. Anytime, Anyplace was a vibe song. And then she had another one where she sang in Spanish. I think it was Come Back to Me or something like that. He brought back a lot of memories with saying those three artists, clearly, man. Mariah, though, that I Had a Vision of Love. Like she said I Had a Vision of Love, and she like hit this tone, this note on when she said love, and it went so high. And it's like, dang, she's dope.
0: I don't know if you know, DVD lets one of the hosts or Connor pick the music every day. Like, they do their theme.
1: Yeah.
0: Somebody did it, like Mariah and Mary J. Day. Like, it was just like them going back and forth on the bump music.
1: No, that'd be good. Like, remember Versus? They would be good in that.
0: 615-737-1025 is the phone. And we got a few more questions. We can get to those on the other side. Continue talking Titans. We'll look around the NFL a little bit. Some surprise 0-2 teams that I wanted to get TD's thoughts on, including three of the four AFC South teams. Not that all of them are surprises, but three of the four AFC South teams are 0-2. The Jaguars leading the way at 1-1. We'll get into all of it. 615-737-1025. Jake Lyman, Teron Davenport, Parker Kelly. Next man up, 1025 The Game.
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5: I'm Fox 17 Code Red meteorologist Greg Bobas. Our forecast in the 70s this morning on our way to the upper 80s later on this afternoon. This could be the first day this month where our high temperature does not hit 90 degrees. A passing shower or storm, though, can't be ruled out throughout the afternoon.
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6: This week in Vanderbilt history, September 24th, 2016. We go back 10 years. A thriller on the hill for the Commodores as they rally for a 31-30 overtime win at Western Kentucky. Vandy's defense got a stop and a game-deciding two-point conversion. That a second win and a .500 record to show for their trip up I-65. It took plenty of drama just to get the game to OT as Kyle Shermer drove the Vanderbilt offense 75 yards and 7 plays in the final minute of regulation to tie the game at 24. A pass interference call in the end zone on a play involving Trent Sherfield gave Vandy the ball at the 2 with 3 seconds left. Ralph Webb's leap across the goal line provided the tying score. It was Webb's third rushing TD of the game. In overtime, Shermer's 5-yard pass to Nathan Marcus gave Vanderbilt its first lead, but the Hilltoppers had a quick answer and then decided to go for 2 and the win. But Vandy's defense held up and forced an incompletion to secure a one-point victory. Commodores 31, Western Kentucky 30 in 2016. This week in Vanderbilt history, I'm Kevin Ingram.
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1: Oh, there it goes. She says, sweet destiny. There it goes.
0: We love Parker, just quick on his feet.
1: Real quick.
0: Brian brings up, the trio of artists, and Parker says, I got you.
1: See, but you know what, though? Like, people say, like, why is that dude always positive? Why is he always... I love music, man. And so, like, you know, what I mentioned, the high note, like, you saw me kind of, like, get a charge, and now you hear it. Like, it feels so good, man. I love feel-good music. That's a great pull by Parker. I appreciate that, man.
0: Well done.
2: Great song.
1: Great song.
2: Man, yes. She hit notes that I didn't even know were possible.
1: Man, she might be able to break a window with him. You know what I'm saying? And so my dad, he would say about somebody like that, he'd be like, no. She ain't singing. That woman, she could chirp. That's what he said. She could chirp.
0: I don't think I've ever heard that before.
1: Yeah.
0: Chirp.
1: Yeah.
0: For a good singer.
1: Yep.
0: Sing like a bird, I guess.
1: Sing like a bird. There you go. She's over there chirping.
0: Next man up, 102.5 The Game, Jake Lyman, Teron Davenport, Parker Kelly. Getting to a couple more of your questions, a little overflow of talk to TD. Josh on the text line asked, what do you think about the Titans trying to find another tackle?
1: Why? I wonder if he's talking about down the line.
0: Right. Like, eventually, yes, you need to draft a left
1: absolutely.
0: Tackle.
1: You're
0: but
1: have to, Dan Moore's not going to be here forever. He's average. You know what I mean? Yeah, like, he's passable. Yeah, I would look into that, but I think they need corners.
0: Right.
1: Like, they need cornerbacks.
0: Well, and that's why when people are, let's give up on Cam Ward and start looking at Arch Manning and Trinidad Chambliss or whoever it is, it's, you know what? Sure, there is a world where Cam Ward plays bad enough that if you have the first overall pick, you might take a quarterback.
1: You got to consider it. You have to.
0: But in most realistic scenarios, Cam Ward's probably not going to play bad enough to be completely given up on after year two. And you have so many other spots that you need to invest high draft capital. And you mentioned corner. They drafted Caleb Farley. last time they spent a high draft pick on a corner who actually could stay on the field, I guess Christian Fulton.
1: Fulton had a nice pick.
0: They
1: with
0: drafted
1: the Chiefs,
0: McCreary. Yeah.
1: McCreary's not in the league. I don't believe he's in the league.
0: Is he not?
1: I don't believe he's in the league.
2: He's on the Lions.
0: He's on the Lions.
1: Practice squad then, huh?
2: He was playing the other day, but that defense is so bad. I mean, anybody could go out there.
0: Let's see. Roger McCreary.
1: Yeah, he's on the Lions, but I don't know.
0: What was his contract? He signed a, man, 1 year, $1.4 million. So, he got off to a good start to his career. I think we'll all always remember his crazy play against the Chargers from his rookie season.
1: With Kalu?
0: Yeah, where he threw the ball back in.
1: Yeah. But to your point.
0: They have not invested in first-round corners.
1: Money-wise, I'll give Flott more time, Alante Taylor more time. But I remain convinced Taylor's a nickel. I think Taylor's an outstanding nickel. But guess what? Marcus Harris, I think, is going to be a good one, too.
0: Yeah.
1: So, now what? You know what I mean?
0: I'm not a huge PFF grade guy, and I know you're not either, but I think if it's really bad or really good, usually it matches the eye test. Alante Taylor's PFF grades have been like 27 and 32 in the first 2 weeks. Take it with a grain of salt, but when it's that bad, you have to know that there's something that's going wrong.
1: Yeah,
0: the people grading these games aren't completely
1: blind.
0: They're not completely.
1: Maybe somewhat.
0: But yeah. So, like what Josh says, finding a left tackle in the draft, for sure. I think if I had to guess right now what the Titans will spend their first-round pick on, tackle or corner.
1: Mm-hmm.
0: Maybe an edge rusher. If you're high enough that Jeremiah Smith is there, then Jeremiah Smith. If I'm guessing the Titans, if they can get a couple wins later on in the year, we'll probably be picking 7-12, somewhere in that range.
1: I could see that.
0: So tackle, cornerback. That's where I kind of imagine it's going to go.
1: How high you think Rose goes from Notre Dame?
0: The corner?
1: Yeah.
0: I think
1: that's what you look
0: at. I mean, he's going to go. He'll be the first corner off the board. I think Smith at Indiana or Goosby at Texas are going to be your top two tackles. So you could be in range to get those guys, right? Because I think it's going to be early on probably a couple of quarterbacks. We don't really know who yet, but probably a couple quarterbacks. Jeremiah Smith, Colin Simmons at Texas is going to go really early. Mm-hmm. And then it's probably that next grouping there. So
1: yeah.
0: I mean, you hope the Titans aren't picking super high, but it'd be nice to get one of those players. It seems like it's going to be a really solid draft this year.
1: Oh, you can't forget about Dante Moore, too, in there. So,
0: yeah. I mean, I would include him towards the top of the quarterbacks. He's got to look better than he did against Oklahoma State. But, yes, you've clearly seen he would have gone in the top five last year if he came out.
1: So Jordan Reed from ESPN, he has the Titans at six, Dylan taking Stewart. Dylan Stewart.
0: Which him too.
1: I like that. Man. And not Rose. I don't know why.
0: I know who you're talking about, though. The corner from Notre Dame is supposed to be one of the best ones to come out in a while here. Yeah. So here we go. Draft talk on September 22nd. Okay, 4312 asking me a question, asking what in Nashville I'm going to miss most. That is a good question. I mean, the people, of course. I'm going to miss all of you guys here and everyone over at Vanderbilt to do the cheesy answer. I think the food, right? Like, I think that's the first thing that comes to mind is Blacksburg has good restaurants, and having gone to school there, like, I know the good places to eat. So it's not like I'm going to be starved for good food. But, man, Nashville has so much good food. Yeah. I am going to miss having so much, like, great options, great restaurants just readily available all around town. I think that's the big thing.
1: Yeah. No, that's a great point. Like, I have my guys up here, man, and we went to multiple places. I took them to get hot chicken. I'm not going to say which one because – you know what I mean? These recommendations don't come free.
0: Yeah. But
1: the one that we took them to, they really liked, you know, and even like breakfast spots. Like this place, and Philly's a foodie city. So it's not like these are some guys I'm bringing in here from Idaho. Like, you know what I mean? My guys know how to dine, you know what I mean? And they love the food. So to your point, like, that's something I would miss too.
0: Right. It's like Blacksburg, there's a couple, like a sports bar or two that I'm like, all right, I like the food there. There's a good place for pizza and wings and all that kind of stuff. But yeah, not nearly as much as Nashville for sure.
1: Yeah.
0: Let's see. I think we have one more here. All right. Yeah. Let's end with this one because I think this is a good question and I don't really have a good answer for it. Ron asks, if you had to blame someone for the loss on Sunday, who would it be?
1: I'm blaming on Salah.
0: That he said coaching. That I mean, that would be my top answer. I don't know if Salah necessarily did something like super terrible. Like you can point at like he made this mistake and it cost the Titans the game. But, yeah, I would say if I had to pick somebody, it would be coaching.
1: Yeah, if I had to pick, it would be that. But it's just so collective, man, because there's execution that didn't happen. And then there's just excellent play design. I mean, you know, the Devontae Smith catch, the way they had that, you know, knowing they were going to see cover two and the way they had that tight end run that route. And it was, in essence, a pick. Like, he kept Michael Robinson from being able to buzz back.
0: Yeah.
1: And, you know, Jalen just threw a beautiful throw right over top of him, but in front of Kevin Winston. And, you know, Devontae made a play. It's just – it's hard to put it on one person. But if I had to, it would probably be cool.
0: Yeah, because I think you look at every aspect player-wise from Sunday, and there was some good and some bad. I don't think you can completely absolve any aspect of the Titans team from the loss. Like the pass rush, you wish you got more. The secondary, you wish you got more. The offensive line, quarterback, wide receivers. I think everybody could have done more, but I don't know if there's one like glaring spot on the roster that I'm like, man, that cost the Titans the game.
1: Yeah.
0: So, yeah, I think coaching is the right answer. 615-737-1025 is the phone number. If you want to text or call, appreciate everyone who chimed in during Talk to TD. We'll wrap up hour number two after this, continuing to talk Titans throughout the rest of the show. Jake Lyman, Teron Dowd. Davenport. Parker Kelly, next man up. 1025 The Game.
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0: Parker's getting close to a perfect game here on at least my final TD Tuesday.
1: Yeah, man.
0: We are
1: doing it.
0: He's doing a great job. I have to apologize to Wes from Hermitage. He was already mad at us, TD. Because he says he felt personally attacked last week when we were listing off all of our callers and didn't say his name.
1: Yeah, and you know what, Wes? That's my bad. He definitely is Hall of Fame TD Thursday Tuesday caller.
0: Well, and definitely. I will take some blame because I was going through the text and I was like, all right, let's do the last one here with Ron. And I completely missed Wes's text. And he's like, dang, my question doesn't even make it to TD. So I'll take some of the blame here, too. We're going to ask your question here, Wes. He says, I'm still out on Cam Ward after Sunday. We cannot sustain any drives. He just does not look like a 1-1 quarterback. Why can't we sustain the offense on a normal NFL level?
1: There's not enough time to talk about all of that, but I mean, he does have to play better. And the problem, and what's so interesting to me, is they continue to say, hey, you can't be a repeat offender. But Cam is a repeat offender and leaving the pocket too early.
0: Yeah.
1: You know, and I asked, was it Daboll? No, I asked Shea Tierney about that. And he had a good answer, actually. And he said, you know, in this situation, like everything, every play is so different. You know, and there are some times where, you know, you do get that feel, and it may seem like he's leaving too early, but he's leaving at the right time because he's getting out of Dodge before it gets too muddy.
0: Yeah.
1: So it's just, it's tough. But I think really it's collective. Like, I really can't just put it all on Cam. I can't. You know what I mean? And the problem is they can't put everything together, right? Like, they'll have it blocked up well, and Cam will leave the pocket too early. Or Carnell Tate will be wide open, and Cam won't have time to throw the ball.
0: Right.
1: You know what I mean? Or they'll have time to throw the ball, and Carnell Tate isn't open. Like, you know, there's right. so many different things.
0: Or it's like, Cam Ward misses the throw. It's like, yeah, you're right. It's just they have not been able to, hey, snap it, block it up, get open, complete mm-hmm. the pass on a consistent enough basis.
1: And that's why when you hear, you know, because some people – hell with it. It's somebody like Jarrett, like Stillman, all he wants to do is like push the negative. So when you hear Brian Daboll say it takes all 11, it's not coach speak.
0: That's just how football works.
1: It's not coach speak. He's literally saying it does take all 11. And I mean, I would like for Daboll to get into and explain it a little bit more, but he's right, though, because if you look at it, sometimes it's this, sometimes it's that, sometimes it's the other reason, you know, and I got nothing personal with Stillman, but I'm just saying, like, you can't always just spin something to the negative. You know what I mean? You got to, if you look at the game and you watch the game, it's going to tell you it's more than just Cam. And Wes, you know, you're asking the question, and I know I'm not saying, hey, look, you're not watching the game. You're asking the question because you want our opinion. And to me, that's what it is. It's more than just Cam. But you know what? This is the thing. As the quarterback, when they win, you know, look how many Super Bowl MVPs are quarterbacks. You know what I mean?
0: When you win, you get the credit. When you lose, you got to take
1: a lot
0: of the blame.
1: Yeah. You know what I mean? So that's the way it works.
0: With Cam Ward, the first 2 weeks have clearly not been good enough. But I do think you saw progress this week against a better defense on paper.
1: Yeah.
0: He made some pretty big-time throws. I mean, the 3rd and 13 at the end of the first half to Aya Manor, he let that thing rip before Aya Manor even got out of his break behind, I think it was Cooper DeJean on that play. And that was throwing with anticipation, threw his receiver open, made a big play on third down. Later in the game, the throw to Calvin Ridley, put it right where only his guy could get it, gave mm-hmm. his guy a chance, moved the chains. The Aya Manor 41-yard play. He made some plays. Again, it's just not consistent enough yet, and you're not seeing him sustain. I think that Wes says it well, sustaining drives like he needs to at the NFL level. You've got to see him do it more consistently. That's going to help with the time of possession,
1: yeah.
0: And that's going to help with getting into more of a rhythm in the run game and the pass game.
1: Yeah, he could, as you are saying, he could do a lot more to help this, but it's not all on him.
0: Right. And I do want to congratulate Wes. He just texted in that he has a baby girl due in November.
1: So oh, that's what's up, Wes, man. Fellow girl dad here, times four, man.
0: Love
1: congratulations.
0: It. Love it. Congratulations, Wes.
1: It's, you're going to, my daughter, she actually just turned 28 yesterday on the 21st. And Wes, I will tell you, I don't know if you have any other daughters, but it is, being a dad never ends. She just turned 28 yesterday, and I get a phone call. Dad, can you Uber me? She's in Puerto Rico. I bought her a ticket to Puerto Rico with friends, and yeah, still saying, hey, can you do this? Can you do that? So, it's a wonderful blessing, but it's a lifetime responsibility.
0: Once it starts, it never ends.
1: That's right.
0: All right, let's. I wanted to quickly, before we get fully back into the Titans here, I did want to talk about some of the other results around the NFL. The Chargers and the Buccaneers being 0-2. I mean, the Bucs, they lost to the Browns this week at home, which is, I mean, that's a shocking result. But the Chargers in general,
1: they've been outcoached.
0: Yeah. And you look at their schedule. So they opened at home against the Cardinals and at home against the Raiders, two teams that had top three picks this year in mm-hmm. your own building.
1: Mm-hmm.
0: You got to chalk those up to wins. Have you seen their schedule for the next seven games?
1: I haven't, but don't look now. The Raiders are 2-0.
0: I know. Yeah, big wins for the Raiders. The Chargers' schedule is just a bloodbath for the next 2 months.
1: What are we looking at?
0: At the Bills this week.
1: Oof.
0: At the Seahawks the week after.
1: Oof.
0: Broncos at home.
1: Oof.
0: At the Chiefs.
1: Yikes.
0: At the Rams.
1: Dang.
0: Texans at home.
1: Oof.
0: At the Ravens.
1: Oof.
0: That's their next seven games.
1: You talk about murderers, bro. That's like facing that old Yankee team with DiMaggio and all
0: right.
1: that.
0: I mean, the Texans are 0-2. But you look at the rest of the – I mean, that's – Bills have looked great through 2 weeks. Seahawks mm-hmm. are the defending Super Bowl champs. Broncos with a bounce-back win. Chiefs are 2-0. Rams are the Super Bowl favorites. Ravens on the road. Like, you're lucky to win, what, three of those games if you get things turned around?
1: Yeah.
0: Which is why it was so important for them to win those first two games against the Cardinals and Raiders. Now, even if you do win three of those games, which I think is a big if – like, if Justin Herbert, he's Mr. If. Big if to win three of those games. You're still 3-6. And the Chargers, I had high expectations for this team. Harbaugh in year three. Herbert's in year six. Year seven. He's in year seven. You've got the offensive line. You've got weapons. The defense looks like it should be better. 12-point loss to the Cardinals and Raiders at home.
1: Let me ask you, Jake. Let me ask you. So you got 0-3, 0-4, 0-5, 0-6, 0-7.
0: Maybe.
1: If they go 0-7, does Harbaugh get fired?
0: I don't know. Like, I think he's got the pedigree where he's going to get a longer leash than, you know, Robert Saleh would or some, or, you know, we go to the Raiders like Clint Kubiak or something like that. I think just the Harbaugh name and what he's done, I think maybe earns him a longer leash. But yeah, like this could spiral really quickly for this Chargers team.
1: Very quickly, man.
0: The back end of their schedule is more palatable, but still, like there's a path to this team only winning four or five games this year, given how tough this schedule is.
1: Yeah. Oof.
0: Like they've got the Jets at home. They've got the Dolphins. So there's two. I'm not saying they're going to lose every other game, but like, man, that
1: later they play the 49ers, they play the Chiefs again, the Broncos. Yeah, this could get ugly.
0: The NFL schedule gods handed you a 2-0 start on a silver platter. You've got the Cardinals, who people think are going to be one of the worst teams in the league this year, and the Raiders, who should be improved from last year, but still
1: they had the number one
0: team. They had the number one pick last year, and you lose both those games and aren't really close in either of those games. Crazy.
1: Right. And score 14 points, and, you know, you got Harbaugh's offensive mind and Mike McDaniel together. Yeah, that's not good.
0: 977 asks, would you rather have Cam Ward or Justin Herbert? I mean, right now I'd say Justin Herbert, but...
1: I'd say Justin Herbert, but can I pick C? Neither?
0: Right. Herbert does not look good.
1: Mm-hmm.
0: Madison Beer, maybe a negative influence on Justin Herbert. His fiance.
1: Oh, really? Is that what happened?
0: Yeah, he got engaged this offseason to a pop star slash model.
1: Oh, man. You know, the last time I saw that happen, man, Tamia got engaged to Grant Hill. And they got married. You know, my heart still hurts because I really liked Grant Hill. You know what I mean? But he just went to, Yeah, he got married, and it just, you know, his game just soured.
0: 4312 just sent a funny text about Madison Beer, basically saying the Chargers are lucky Herbert even shows up to the stadium.
1: Oh, because he's now focused.
0: That's the jokes that have been going around about the Chargers.
1: He's not watching film. At least not the right film.
0: He does not want to be at practice or at the game.
2: Fun fact, I've actually seen Madison Beer in concert.
0: Really?
1: Oh, really?
2: I have.
0: Wow.
1: Okay.
2: That was a birthday gift to the wife.
0: I will say, I don't know if I could name a single one of her songs.
1: You said her name. I was blank stare. There's something I need to know. Let's see what she looks like.
0: Yeah, we'll do that in the break. 615-737-1025 is the phone number. One more hour with TD coming up next. Jake Lyman, Teron Davenport, Parker Kelly. Next man up, 1025.
1: I get it.
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0: Final hour on this TD Tuesday. Next Man Up, 102.5 The Game. Jake Lyman, Teron Davenport, Parker Kelly, broadcasting from the Busy Bee Plumbing, Heating, and Air Conditioning. 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Fun couple hours. We're going to stick with the Titans here for most of the rest of the show. I did want to ask you, TD, and I wanted to get to this towards the top of the show. Do you see the end of that Vanderbilt game on Saturday?
1: No, I didn't.
0: Yeah, no, you haven't seen it.
1: No,
0: like you at this point you don't know, you didn't see the final play of that Vanderbilt NC State game.
1: No, I haven't.
0: Oh my goodness! So it is one of the worst clock management, game management situations I've ever seen in my life.
1: Oh shoot!
0: So the basic setup here is Jared Curtis threw a pick in the red zone, down by three, with like a minute and a half to go. NC State's trying to run out the clock. Vandy's using its timeouts. Mm-hmm. It ends up being 4th and 2 from the 9 with 6 seconds left.
1: Okay.
0: NC State has no timeouts left. They have to take a delay of game. So they move back to the 4-yard line. And with 6 seconds left in the game, this is going to be great radio, but this is the play that they run. Miles Capers stripped him as he was trying to run out the clock in the end zone, and they recovered it for a touchdown to win the game.
1: Unbelievable.
0: I've never seen anything like it.
1: Why do you do that?
0: So Dave Doran spoke on it yesterday, the NC State head coach, and he basically said that C.J. Bailey was instructed to run around for as long as he could, but just get down in the end zone and take a safety before anybody touches you. He waited a second too long, and you end up fumbling. Vanderbilt recovers and wins the game.
1: Of all things to do, you fumble.
0: I know.
1: That's terrible.
0: I was up in the booth with the Vandy radio crew, and we're having the conversation of, all right, can you get the safety and still have time on the clock to get a free kick and possibly go down, make a miracle happen on the ensuing kickoff.
1: Right, right.
0: And to see that happen was absolutely insane.
1: That's terrible.
0: So I wanted to get your thoughts on that. I mean,
1: there's no way. Like, I can't put that on the coach, because I guarantee you, he said a million times, secure the football, secure the football, secure the football. If anything, just go down, go down. Secure the football. Secure the football. And it didn't happen.
0: I am sure the coaching was, once anybody breathes on you, just get down.
1: Just get down.
0: Because you can live with, all right, let's say there's a safety with 2 seconds on the clock and NC State has to kick the free kick up by one. I think that's a risk you're willing to take, but the one thing you can't do is fumble the football. There's a safety with 2 seconds on the clock, and NC State has to kick the free kick up by one. I think that's a risk you're willing to take, but the one thing you can't do is fumble the football. It was astounding.

0: Dower, that you've now seen two games from the Titans. One game you were just completely outmatched by the New York Jets. Super discouraging game. The second game, yes, you lose, but you were competitive against an Eagles team that year in and year out is a Super Bowl contender over the past half decade. Which team do you believe the Titans is more like after 2 weeks? Is it the team we saw against the Jets or the team we saw against the Eagles?
1: I think it's the team we saw against the Eagles because it's hard to be as bad as that team against the Jets. And to me, I think that defense is only going to get better because Robert Saleh has consistently, you know, made lemonade out of lemons. You look at last year, that 49ers defense. So, if anything, I'm going to trust that. And that's why, honestly, like if I was a fan, I would be more disappointed in the loss to the Eagles because it's like,
0: it was right there.
1: Defense could have sealed the deal.
0: Yep.
1: And didn't. Like, you had that game in the situation you wanted to be in. Your defense with a chance to close the game out, and they didn't.
0: And like you said, you win that game, you're 1-1, no harm, no foul, right? Like you
1: with a quality win on your
0: right,
1: record.
0: Quality win, and you've got momentum. I'm going to choose to believe as well that the Titans are more of what we saw against the Eagles than what we saw against the Jets, purely because I think you saw that they responded, right? And that was what worried me about the way the Titans played against the Jets is week one, you play that poorly, you lose at home to the Jets, you're 0-1 again, and we've talked about all offseason, you get the, here we go again, You wondered if the team was going to respond and come out and play with a little more energy, a little bit more, violence, fast and violent on Sunday. And they did. They came out and they responded.
1: Yeah.
0: That's why I'm going to choose to believe that they're more like that, because you saw them take that poor result in week one and actually use it as fuel and a lesson learned, and they figured it out. They still lost, right? It's still, just as we said with Vanderbilt, that they don't draw pictures in the standings, right? You're still 0-2. Mm-hmm. But you saw the response, and hopefully that can be something to build on moving forward here.
1: Yeah. I think, when you look at this, next week against the Giants is a good opportunity. And, look, 1-2 is obviously not where you want to be, but it's still a launching point. Like, you get that victory. This team is not used to, they don't win a lot. You know what I mean? They won 6 times in the last 2 years. So can you, like, get that win, emotional game over the Giants, spin that into the Ravens? And, and I think that's the way you got to look at it is, okay, do you have that pack and play? Like, to me, if I'm Daboll and the crew, like, I'm really, look, we got to run this football. You know what I mean? I really want to see if I have the pack and play formula, run the football, strong defense.
0: And I think when you looked at this schedule, even heading into week two, you looked at it and you said, all right, well, the Giants looked a lot better than everyone expected them to be in week one. That's not nearly as easy as a game as you thought it might be. Mm-hmm. The Ravens just crushed the Colts in week one. And the Texans, yes, were 0-1, but they were one play away from beating the Bills in week one. So you looked and you said, man, Eagles, Giants, Ravens, Texans, where's the win? Starting to look a little bit more palatable of, all right, the Giants are probably going to be without Jackson Dart. I think we'll hear from John Harbaugh later on today about what that might look like with his recovery. Maybe Brian Burns doesn't play. Maybe Andrew Thomas doesn't play. Like, that is a much more winnable game. The Ravens lost to the Saints on Sunday. Again, still going to be a tough game, but they proved they are beatable. And the Texans, 0-2. Put up 6 points against the Bengals this weekend. So
1: against the Bengals.
0: You win this game on Sunday. I'm not saying they're going to go on a run here and win 3 in a row. I think that's, from what we've seen from this team, that's asking for too much. But you win this game against a backup quarterback on Sunday, and there's a path to get to 2-3. And then you go face the Colts the next week, and maybe you're 3-3, and then the Browns. And it's like, things can get better quickly here if you just get that first win under your belt, and it feels like it has to come this weekend.
1: Yeah, and I mean, conversely, they can get pretty bad too. Right. You know what I mean? So it's pretty cool that the yin and the yang, that's possible there.
0: Right, exactly. It's like you can look

0: on the bright side here, as I just did, and say all the teams coming up have proven to be beatable over the last couple of weeks and you know, banged up, and there are opportunities there. But also, you are still the Titans, and on the road against the Giants, on a road against the Ravens, the Texans come into town, on the road against the Colts, you could easily be 0-6 exactly. heading into that Browns game. Exactly. So it could go both ways. That's the case. I think this week is a really important game to kind of swing the pendulum in the right direction, because you're right. If you lose to a backup quarterback with the Giants, it's like things could spiral the other way just as fast.
1: Mm-hmm. That's the thing, man. It could go so quickly the opposite way, just as fast as it could go, you know, good. And that's why it's just like, man, you got to just kind of – and they have that mindset, right, focusing on the next game. That's really the way that they look at it. But these next – I mean, maybe not this week, but, you know, the Texans with that defense, the Ravens with everything that they have, it's a tough couple
0: – Right, you know. It's tough, but if you get one win – it feels like that could do something for this exactly. team. You got to just get the first one under your belt. And if you don't see Jackson Dart or Brian Burns this week, like this is a golden opportunity to go get a road win and maybe get some good feelings back in that locker room.
1: Get some good vibes, yep.
0: You've now they beat the Chiefs in, what, week 16? So I guess it's not a super long losing streak.
1: But it's still
0: for them,
1: long enough. Like it was last year. You know what I mean?
0: Right. You haven't won a game since December. It'd be nice to put one on the board here. 615-737-1025 is our phone number. 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We did mention the Texans and Colts there. 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

0: Jake Lyman, Teron Davenport, Parker Kelly with you. Got a few more segments left with you on this TD Tuesday. I do want to clarify here, because John on the YouTube chat says that's a very soft mentality, hoping that Jackson Dart and Brian Burns don't play just for the Titans to win.
1: Nobody said that.
0: No one said hoping. I just said that it's very
1: possible.
0: It could
1: be an opportunity.
0: They're not going to play. Yeah. And if they don't play, you play the team that lines up across from you.
1: Come on,
0: and it changes the math. If they don't have their starting quarterback and probably their best defensive player. John says, I'd rather have the victory with their best players playing and not empty calories. Titans fans cannot be picky about wins, right? Like, I agree. Yes, would it be nicer to have a victory against a team playing full strength? Sure. But if a team is injured, you need to be a team that can take advantage of those opportunities, right? Like, that's more what we're saying is, if Dart doesn't play, that makes this a much, much more winnable game. Go win it. Go prove that you can win a game when a team is playing with a backup quarterback. And that's something they have been able to do the last couple of years. We mentioned it. Chris Olatokun and Snoop Huntley. Two of the starting quarterbacks that the Titans faced in the last couple of years that they've gotten the win. Jameis Winston is better than both of those players.
1: Yeah.
0: But still, an opportunity the Titans should take advantage of. That's more what we're saying. If Dart doesn't play, this is a game that they should win.
1: Yeah, it's pretty simple. I mean, no one is saying, hey, hopefully they're not, because that's just not the right way to approach it. It's just, it would be a better opportunity for them if. But, you know, either way, you got to line up and you play who's in front of you. And I mean, granted, you know, if they were to win, I know people will be like, oh, well, it was against, you know, so-and-so, so-and-so. And it just kind of is what it is, man.
0: Titans fans, just, you can't be picky about what wins you get when there's so few of them. Beggars can't be choosers, right? Like, if there's an opportunity to go get a win, you got to take it. And it is important for the Titans too. Again, playoffs, I think, it's a stretch, right? Like, it's always been a stretch that the Titans were going to compete for a playoff spot. But when you're starting 0-2, it does help you when the rest of your division is 1-5 between the three of them. The Texans are 0-2 and did not look very good this weekend. The Colts are 0-2, and you know, they play with the Chiefs. They got to overtime, but Alec Pierce is now out for an extended period of time. The Jaguars fell to the Broncos on the road. So again, it's like, do I expect the Titans to compete for the division? No, but you've started 0-2 and are still only a game back of first place in your division. The season is not over.
1: No, it's not over. And look, I think, you know, when you look at this, it can't get any worse than that first week.
0: Yep.
1: Right? So, you know, that's a positive. At least you, as was referenced, you know, you saw the floor. Now it's like, are you going to be able to get up off the floor and elevate off of it? We'll see.
0: And again, it's an opportunity. You're going back to New York for a lot of these guys on your coaching staff, some of your players. I guess the chip on your shoulder didn't really work against the Jets. We'll see if it can work out this weekend at MetLife Stadium. We talked about the trenches a little bit early on, but mostly on the defensive side. I do want to talk O-line here. I think the O-line showed improvement from week one to week two. Was it perfect? No. Cam Ward did get hit. We were looking at the J.C. Latham play on the bootleg that was just strange. But I do think you've seen some good things from the offensive line. Mm-hmm. Fernando Carmona held his own in a lot of reps against Jalen Carter and Jordan Davis. Now, Austin Schlotman had a rough day.
1: He did.
0: But I think you're starting to see good things from the pieces that you hope are there for the long term. Skoronski, I think we know what he is. I think J.C. Latham, outside of a couple of bad reps, has had a nice start to the season.
1: Yeah.
0: And Fernando Carmona has looked solid. Maybe not great, but solid. It's the offensive line at least looked better in week two than they did in week one.
1: Yeah, there's some things that they could build upon. And look, you can't ask for more than that, considering how bad this offensive line was last year. So, you know, that's a start. And the fact that you got some young pieces that you could work with, I think is really good. There are, you know, again, look, Dan Moore, he's solid for now, but that might be an area that you address later on down the line. You know, as his contract wanes down, center is going to be something. But, I mean, you know, to have this group at the place where they are now, you know, after how it was last year, it's good.
0: I wanted to ask you because I think they kind of fell into the background once that starting five was set. But I think it is an important question about how the Titans plan to build that offensive line in the future. Do you have any inkling of how the Titans feel about Jackson Slater and Pat Coogan at this point, given that neither of them played well enough to earn a starting job, Slater in year two? Do you think that they view either of those guys as a future starter in this league, or maybe just Coogan, more depth guys?
1: I think Coogan has that. Look how quickly they played him.
0: Yeah.
1: You know what I mean? And gave him, like, first team reps.
0: Right, in camp.
1: So, yeah, so I think he does.
0: I like Coogan. I mean, you don't win. I know it's the one thing everyone points to with Pat Coogan, but you don't win MVP of the Rose Bowl as a center in the playoffs against Alabama without at least having something that there is to build around. And I know they use the smart and tough, but he's a big guy. I would like to see Pat Coogan, maybe get some opportunities later in the season. If you see Austin Schlotman continue to struggle, it wouldn't be the worst thing in the world to just kind of see what Pat Coogan can do.
1: Why not? And you look at the contract. I mean, it's one that it's not like a major thing if Schlotman doesn't start.
0: Yeah, either. It was like 2 years, $9 million.
1: Yeah. Yeah, it's not. It wasn't. It's not a high contract. You know what I mean?
0: So the offensive line, again, I don't think they've been great, but I don't think they've been horrible either. I think you'd like to see more of them, maybe in the run game especially, opening more holes for the running backs. But overall, I think the offensive line has been good. We've talked about the defensive line a little bit. Jeff Simmons, I mean, huge bounce back game for him. Not that he was bad against the Jets. He still led the team in pressures. He still made some plays in the run game. But I mentioned it to you during a break. Seth Walder just put it out. Among all players, this is not just defensive tackles, all pass rushers, he leads the league in pass rush wins.
1: Mm-hmm.
0: 19 of them in two games. That is four more than the next closest, which is Dallas Turner, the pass rusher for the Vikings. So, Jeffrey Simmons, he is still looking the part through 2 weeks after signing that big deal.
1: He had a sack, too. I don't know if you noticed that.
0: Did they not give it to him?
1: No, he did. He had a sack.
0: Oh, he did? I was going to say, I thought JFM might have gotten credit for it.
1: He ran Jalen Hurts out of bounds.
0: Oh, you're right. Yeah.
1: And got a sack for that.
0: You're right.
1: Very good hustle, man.
0: Let's see. Well, and that's always been part of his game. It's like you see 98 chasing guys down
1: always
0: 30 yards down the field.
1: Yep.
0: Yes, you are right. Simmons, Martin, and Franklin Myers all got sacks in that game. I didn't. That is funny because it's like you don't really remember it as much when he doesn't bring Jalen Hurts like to the ground in the pocket. But yeah, you're right. That is a sack.
1: Yep.
0: John Franklin Myers' sack was a loss of zero, so I guess that one was, you know, kinda. But and then Jacob Martin had the sack. We talked about a little bit earlier. You'd like to see more from your pass rushers. Jermaine Johnson is the one that I think I'm most concerned about because with Keldrick and Femi, it sounds like excuses, but it is just a reason that we haven't seen much from them. Is Keldrick Falk is 21 years old. He missed some time in camp. He's getting acclimated to the NFL. Yes, you need to see results. He's a first-round pick. You can't just say, oh, it's fine if he doesn't do anything. But he's being waded into the water here a little bit.
1: Yep.
0: And with Femi,
1: it's still a transitional process.
0: I mean, he went inside linebacker, outside linebacker. Now he's a defensive end. You saw flashes against the Jets. He had a decent game against the Jets. You'd like to see more. Again, you did invest high draft capital in these players.
1: Right, exactly. With these guys, you know, being, you know, top two round picks, you do want to see some type of return on the investment. But I think this is sometimes where you get lost. The idea gets lost that, hey, you know, these are guys that, you know, it's a developmental thing. You know, not every first round pick, every second round pick is going to be instant success.
0: Right.
1: Patience is required in some. And I think when you look at these guys, you know, Keldrick Falk, he never has been a high sack guy. So, is he someone that you trade back into the first round to take? I probably wouldn't have done it, but for what Saleh seems to want, you know, and you look at the Eric Armstead comparison, DeForest Buckner style play, this I'm talking about height.
0: Presence inside. 6'6", yeah.
1: You know, okay, I see what you're doing. I wouldn't have done that, but I understand what you're doing. And then you look at Femi. You know, there's traits. You like the traits that he has. Hey, look, you know, this guy is that. And he may not be a high sack guy. He could be your Brandon Graham type. There's a very strong edge setter that will get after the quarterback, but not get you, you know, 15 sacks a year. He might get you 7. That's feasible. Normally for a second round pick, you want those double digit ones. So I understand the pushback that would warrant.
0: Yeah, I saw a Titans fan. It was either yesterday or today. You saw the tweet. It was choosing to believe the Titans took Anthony Hill at 31 and Keldrick Falk at 60. It's like,
1: yeah,
0: I mean,
1: yeah.
0: The way Anthony Hill's played, I mean, he's looked like a first round guy through 2 weeks. Leads the NFL in tackles, which. There are other reasons for that, right? Like the defensive line really struggled against the Jets and let the running backs get to the second level. I mean, rookie leading the league in tackles through 2 weeks. You'll take it. You'll take it. 615-737-1025 is our phone number. If you got any thoughts, questions for TD, we got 30 minutes left in the show. We will continue to talk Titans. In the YouTube chat, we just mentioned Anthony Hill. Don't leave it short. Mention Cedric Gray. We can get into that coming up next with him returning to the field this week and get into some other Titans-related, NFL-related storylines. Jake Lyman, Teron Davenport, Parker Kelly. 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
4: 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And the score!
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6: I'm Fox 17 Code Red meteorologist Greg Bobas. Our forecast in the 70s this morning on our way to the upper 80s later on this afternoon. This could be the first day this month where our high temperature does not hit 90 degrees. A passing shower or storm, though, can't be ruled out throughout the afternoon.
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1: That's
0: here.
1: Right.
0: Parker said, he's like, all right, we got dreams and nightmares for one of them, of course. Stay tuned. He said, I got one more song on this, my last TD Tuesday. Well done. That was the right call. 615-737-1025 is our phone number. Jake Lyman, Teron Davenport, Parker Kelly with you. Let's go back to the phone lines. Mike in Gallatin has called in. Mike, thanks for calling. Good morning.
2: Good morning, guys. And okay, so I'm going to throw out a fantasy football question that you can spin into a regular football question if you need to. But before anybody jumps in and says that I'm in a two-person league or anything else like that, this is a dynasty league that we've been running for over 10 years, and I've been crafting this team from the bottom up. So I'm in a situation where I have Malik Nabers, T. Higgins, Rashee Rice, and George Pickens all at wide receiver. And they're frustrating. 2 weeks in, you can't tell you exactly what's going to happen. But when you have that many wide receivers that are potentially great, I'm looking to see if I can't consolidate those receivers. Which one do we think is going to continue to kind of disappoint going forward? Or is this a situation where we just think you would hold on all those wide receivers? Because, again, I'm in a great spot, and it's not like I have to get rid of those guys, but it is kind of frustrating when you have you know, Malik Nabers having one catch for 1 yard last night, and then George Pickens only putting up 10 points, I think, through 2 weeks. So it's just one of those situations where I want to continue to push so I can win some money this year.
0: So it was Nabers, Pickens, Higgins, and?
2: Rice.
0: Rashee Rice. Okay. Yeah.
1: I would hold, man, because it's just going to be a matter of time till Nabers comes back around.
0: Right.
1: Pickens, I'm in the same situation. With Pickens, I have him on my roster, and it's been disappointing. But I would hold unless, I mean, you could poke around, see if you could get something for Nabers.
0: Right.
1: But I would try to
0: maybe
1: hold.
0: Turn one of those wide receivers into a running back if you can find somebody who needs a wide receiver.
1: Yeah,
0: I mean, out of those Nabers, you said it's a dynasty league.
2: Yes, sir. Yeah. So it's a dynasty league, and I'm firm. My roster is, again, it's a firm top three finishing roster that I have. So it's not like I have to sell off if I don't want to.
0: Right.
2: But you know, you can't start them all.
0: Yeah, I mean, I would say keep Nabers just because eventually he's going to turn it around. Like, I think he's too talented. Rashee Rice has Patrick Mahomes throwing him the football, right? So that makes you feel good. Higgins got, I would say hold for now.
1: Yeah, I would hold. You know, funny thing, I got Xavier Worthy, and I had him benched. He got 11 points, you know, and you know, Pickens got what he got. So, yeah, I would hold, man. Like, unless you could poke around, like, see what kind of trade you could put together and get for Nabers, but I would really hold, honestly.
2: Cool. Thanks, guys.
0: Yep. Thanks for the call, Mike. So my league with my family is it's a eliminator league. So there's no matchups. It's the team with the lowest score gets eliminated. And I was eliminated last night.
1: Dang.
0: I lasted 2 weeks.
1: Dang. You about to paint quickly.
0: It was a perfect storm. So the reason we did the Eliminator League is because there's a lot of, like, cousins in this league who really don't care all that much. And so instead of worrying about, like, is everybody going to set their lineups, it's like, all right, if you get eliminated early, you don't have to care anymore. One of my cousins drafted 3 kickers before her first running back. She is still in the league.
1: Wow.
0: I had the perfect storm of, I had Saquon, who got hurt, missed most of the game. I had Nico Collins, who didn't play this week. I had Ladd McConkey, who was hurt and banged up. I had Wandale Robinson playing, who had one catch. 9 yards.
1: Yeah.
0: So it's okay. I don't have to set my lineup anymore.
1: I got 50 points from Josh Allen and still lost.
0: Wow.
3: That's tough.
0: Crazy.
3: That's tough.
0: Yeah, that's I mean, that Thursday night game, you could win the week just like that with him and Amon-Ra had a huge day, and Jahmyr Gibbs and Jared Goff.
1: I got killed. Bijan got me 9 points. I had the first pick, and Bijan was my pick.
0: The Falcons finally have a quarterback. Michael Penix is back, at least. They named him the starter for this week. Jack Strand getting reps against the Panthers on Sunday. That's how bad things were in Atlanta for a little bit there.
1: Yeah. It's I don't know. Fantasy, boy. Yeah, yeah. This is mine. I lost by 17 points.
0: Wow. Oh,
1: you see that? Josh Allen got me 50 points. I ended up with 102. What the crap?
0: Fantasy football frustrates me, which is, I mean, I'm glad I don't do as much of it as I used to. Getting eliminated from this league, I've got my my wife's family's league now, and that's pretty much it. The lineups I got to set, which is great. You know, takes one thing off my plate here. Let's get back into the Titans here quickly. I did want to ask you about the run defense and Cedric Gray coming back. I think, you know, the run defense obviously was not very good against the Jets. You couldn't slow them down. They were getting into second and short. They were moving the chains. We listened off. They only converted 2 third downs, but they didn't really have to because they just weren't in third downs that much.
1: Yeah.
0: This week, you hold the Eagles to 2.5 yards a carry. When Saquon was out there, he didn't do much. When it was Bigsby or I'm blanking on the Shipley. When it was those two guys, they didn't get much going. So it was a step in the right direction for the run defense on Sunday against the Eagles.
1: Yeah. Said he didn't play much. He said they were easing him back in. A part of it was you know, also with the heat the way it was, trying to get him, you know, back in accordingly after not, you know, having a week on the field. I think, you know, it helped. And this team, they did a good job of keeping Saquon from being able to get on the outside when he came back. You know what I mean? Because there were a few times where they tried to run that stretch, you know, get him outside. It didn't happen. But, look, the end of the day, that middle of the field defense, you know, on those third downs, a lot of those times, you know, those guys were spotting up like right in the middle of the field, picking up the third and 11s, et cetera. Cause there were a lot of third and longs, you know, but that has to also be paired with, and I know you talked about the run defense, but I mean, look, they bottled that up. They did a good job of creating a wall up front, you know, and containing, et cetera. But what really hurt them was the third downs. You know, and that's something that they have to get fixed.
0: Yeah, I mean, you can have a problem with what Jeffrey Simmons said about we have to make Jalen Hurts play quarterback, but they did. Like, that was that they executed that game plan to a T, and Jalen Hurts just beat you. Like, mm-hmm. I mean, you got to tip your cap. You can also question, of course, Cordell Flott didn't play, but Micah Robinson obviously didn't have a very good day. Alante Taylor didn't have a very good day, but they did what the game plan was, which was make the Eagles beat you through the air, and, you know, they did.
1: Yeah, exactly. That's really the bottom line.
0: 615-737-1025. I did have a question here I wanted to get to. Oh, it was this thought from Caleb about this game coming up this weekend. He says, this week is an absolute must win. Absolutely no reason to get beat by this Giants team if a backup quarterback is playing who's notorious for turning the ball over. If Jameis dices up this defense, I'm officially out on Sala. I can't believe we're back to this 2 weeks later, but I mean, I kind of feel the same way of if you want to prove that this team, I said it in the Jets game, the Jets have been in the cellar of the NFL for a decade and a half, if not more. It's like, if you want to prove you're not with them, you got to beat them, and you didn't. If you want to prove that you are a better NFL football team, you've got a team that's hasn't been very good as of late with a backup quarterback, you got to go beat them.
1: You got to go beat them. You got to go win. These, you know, you talk about taking advantage of opportunities. Look, this is an opportunity to take advantage of.
0: It's just so funny to be in week three, and we've already had the conversation twice about, is this game a must win on Sunday?
1: Well, you know, I'm not going to call it a must win, but it's just like, man, it's a golden opportunity. You're not maximizing your potential if you're not going out and winning these games. And granted, this is a team where they're not at a point where you should expect them to beat anybody. But if you want to turn that corner, you got to take advantage of when the table is placed for you. This table is placed for them, you know, with the potential injuries. But even if everybody's healthy, it's still an opportunity. Like, the Giants aren't a tough team.
0: Right.
1: You know, they had an opportunity to – they're having to reset also, right? You know what I mean? Their coaching staff was fired. So,
0: yeah, and they're probably better than they were a year ago. They brought in more talent, but they're going to be injured. I don't know how injured, they're going to be. We'll learn more. John Harbaugh speaks. But no matter what, this is not going to be a 100% Giants team you're seeing on Sunday. The Titans have to take advantage. We talked about it with the Chargers last hour about you were gift-wrapped the Cardinals and Raiders at home to start the season before a gauntlet, and you lost both those games. You didn't take advantage of your opportunities, and now you're going to have to pay for it. If the Titans don't take advantage of the games that they, on paper, should be pretty evenly matched in, you're not going to take that step forward in the wins and losses that you need to show the progress in this rebuild.
1: Exactly, exactly. And that's the point. That's the point. You know, the goal, my prediction, you know, 6-7 wins. You're not going to get 6 or 7 wins if you're not beating the Jets.
0: Right.
1: If you're not beating a beat-up Giants team. Like, you're not going to get those. And you can't always count on the surprise pop-up games like this Eagles one.
0: And maybe there's going to be one or two down the stretch, right? Like, maybe they beat – I'm not looking at the schedule
1: maybe
0: right now.
1: Maybe the Texans, one of the Texans games.
0: Let's see.
1: Maybe one of the Jaguars games.
0: Like,
1: you know what I mean?
0: Let's say late in the season they beat the Steelers or something. Like, I mean, I think that's doable. Or maybe you go beat Dallas on the road or something like that. Just, like, out of nowhere, you play a great game and you win. I would say one or two times max that's happening. You've got to win the games that you're supposed to be capable of winning. And that's the Giants. That is the Browns. That is the, who knows with Jaden Daniels. That's the Commanders later in the season. You got a chance to the Raiders later in the season. Those are games that you should be at least in.
1: Yeah.
0: You got to win some of those games because the other ones, yeah, maybe you sneak out an upset in one of the other ones, but it's unlikely.
1: Yeah.
0: Got to win this week.
1: Got to win this week, man. It's just too good of an opportunity not to take advantage of.
0: Right. And we'll see again. John Harbaugh has not announced specifically what the extent of Jackson Dart's injury is, but I think you have to assume, based on what we've heard, that he's not going to play Sunday.
1: Right. Right. We'll see after Sunday. But
0: we've seen crazier things, right? But I think you can make the assumption he's not playing this week. 615-737-1025 is the phone number. Last call for phones. We got one more segment with TD. We'll wrap things up after this. Jake Lyman, Teron Davenport, Parker Kelly, next man up. 1025 The Game.
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0: Sean Davenport, Parker Kelly, wrapping up the show on this TD Tuesday. We got some news.
1: Yes, sir. Go ahead and let them know.
0: Tom Pelissero reporting.
1: A couple weeks too late, huh?
0: Yeah, Titans quarterback Will Levis is signing, former Titans quarterback Will Levis is signing with the Jets practice squad. Will Levis has a new home.
1: There it is.
0: He's headed to the Jets.
2: J-E-T-S.
0: Will Levis could thrive up there, I think. You know, and not even as a starter, but I do think that's a good spot for him, right? To kind of reset his career and maybe give himself an opportunity to sign as a backup somewhere else. Like, Frank Reich isn't necessarily your guru guy who has the quarterback rehabilitation process.
1: He's in an NFL building.
0: He is. He
1: but
0: is.
1: You're right. Frank Reich's probably not the guy to known for rehabbing guys, but hey, man, it's better to do that than...
0: Right, than not have a job anywhere. So, Will Levis is there. Yeah, we had people asking about, did he give the Jets the entire Titans playbook during
1: that's
0: the
1: why
0: workout?
1: They won, huh?
0: I don't think so, because, I mean, he was probably in there for a couple hours doing a workout.
1: But, yeah.
0: Now he is there full-time. He will be on the practice squad for the Jets. How about it? Will Levis has a new home. We got a couple minutes here before we wrap up. This is our last show together.
1: Last show, man.
0: Crazy.
1: You know, I would say this, you know, seeing you come in and make the ascension that you did, it's been cool to watch, you know, because I remember, you know, Jake and TD show.
0: Yeah, our hour on Friday.
1: Hour on Friday. And now look, you're 9-12 Monday through Friday. And coming in, you know, given all of the circumstance surrounding it and still thriving, congratulations, man. You've done a great job of finding your own lane, staying objective, staying true to yourself, cracking the jokes when you crack it's like I look forward to opportunity to sit in this chair and the way we chop it up has just been really good. And the thing is, it's not just with me. Like, you see that with Corey Curtis. You see that, you know, when you have Connor and Nick in here, you know, even you see that when you do shows with this guy in here, Parker, you know what I mean? So it's a good testament to you to be able to, no matter who it is, make them feel comfortable and put them in a situation where you're setting them up and it makes coming to work easy. So I wish you the best in your next adventure. I hate to see you go. When Chase told me, I was like, I don't usually curse, but I said, what the F, you know? But that's what happens when you get used to and enjoy working with somebody.
0: Yeah.
1: So props to you, man. I wish you the best. I get it. You know, you're going, hey, you're going to your alma mater.
0: Yeah.
1: You know, going back to your roots. You can't knock that. And It was dope seeing you rise here and make a mark to where Virginia Tech is going to want you to come. You know what I mean? That's something.
0: No, and it's the word I'll keep using all week long is bittersweet, because obviously it is an exciting opportunity. We wouldn't be taking it otherwise to go back to Blacksburg.
1: Yeah,
0: but it is tough to leave the station and leave all of you guys. I mean, you mentioned it. Jake and TD, we started doing our hour show, two football seasons ago on Fridays. And it grew into our TD Thursdays, TD Tuesdays, Freaky Fridays, whatever it's been when we had you in. And the nature of this show, it's just fun. It's like every day it's a little bit of a different dynamic, and I always look forward to having you in. I feel like our shows are always, you know, it's a nice balance of we have a lot of fun, but we also get deep into the talk
1: going.
0: Right?
1: Yeah.
0: You know,
1: yeah.
0: And we talk balls, so it's going to be strange not seeing you guys every week and doing our TD shows, but you know, I know TD's still going to be around, so don't worry about that. If you're listening out there, TD's still going to be on these airwaves every single week, and so, but I will definitely miss being able to do these shows with you every week.
1: No, you will be missed. Absolutely, you will be missed.
0: Well,
1: you hear the callers, you know what I mean. What they've said, you know. So it's, and I'm sure there's stuff in the text line too.
0: It is funny, and we'll probably get a text here shortly. It's the rotating audience of radio. Not everybody seems to know that I'm leaving, so every time we talk about it, it's like, Where are you going, Jake? Wait, what's happening?
1: Yeah.
0: So to recap, if you don't know, Friday will be my last show, but this is our last chance to do our TD Tuesday. And a fun one to end it here, you know?
1: Yeah.
0: I mean, I do wish, and I was thinking about it on Sunday, I was like, man, how nice would it be to end with a win and get to come in for the last week and talk about a Titans win for only the fourth time since we started this show. The cards fell where they did, and I guess we got to talk about another loss. But who knows? Maybe me leaving will finally open this up. I've said it before. The Titans, during my time living in Nashville, the Titans will have gone 14-49.
1: Maybe your exit will be a good omen for them.
0: I did the math looking back. They were 40-23 in the 63 games before that. So they... I don't know what it is. It's probably just a coincidence, but maybe me leaving will finally get the Titans back on track here.
1: Mm-hmm. We shall see, man. We shall see. Oof.
0: TD, it's been a blast.
1: Yeah, been a pleasure,
0: and,
1: man.
0: Appreciate all you've done for the show and coming in here and having fun every week. Don't worry. Next Man Up's not done. We got Corey Curtis tomorrow, the final show with Corey, which I'm sure will be an adventure, as it always is. We will do our top 10, our third weekly top 10 around college football, see how our poll turns out, and much more with Corey, talking Titans, college football, maybe even some Preds as the Pred season gets underway next week. That does it for us. Chase and Big Joe are coming up next from Orange Beach. Gotta
1: there
0: finish.
1: It goes.
0: Gotta finish with it one final time.
1: Y'all thought I was finished.
0: Especially with the Eagles getting the win on Sunday, right? Only fitting to end the show this way. That'll do it for us. For Teron Davenport, Parker Kelly, I'm Jake Lyman. Keep it right here. Chase and Big Joe coming up next.

0: have some fun. Who knows what will happen? Chase and Big Joe are next. 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
27: Well, Lonnie freaking God!
0: See? 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
9: And a good Tuesday, everybody. Welcome in. Chase and Big Joe, 1025 The Game. We are live today at the Tiki Raw Bar down in Orange Beach, Alabama. He's Big Joe Dubin. I'm Chase McCabe. Dr. Crane, Nick Frazier is here. Parker Kelly getting things started on the ones and twos back at the studio. JoJo, how we doing? We survived the second night here in beautiful Orange Beach.
16: Yeah, we did. Shout out to the folks who heard us on the radio, came by last night from Tennessee. Again, if you're down here in Orange Beach, come by Tiki Raw Bar, show your Tennessee driver's license. You buy one entree, get one free. That's how much we love you guys. So appreciate everybody stopping by yesterday and saying hi. And a lot of Tennesseans down here. And so if you've got friends that are down here and you're back in Nashville, Middle Tennessee, call them. Don't come by Tiki Raw Bar. We're here all till Thursday this week. So having fun. And my goodness, beautiful.
9: Oh, it is. I mean, look, we've been hanging out and, going around and gallivanting. But, the view from the balcony last night, there was a storm that came through. Watching that over the water, it's just, like you said, gorgeous.
16: Yeah, it was. So,
9: God's country.
16: It is, man. So we're fired up. So, again, stop by today. Say hi. A lot of things happen. And, again, shout out to Hunter and Gabby and Barrett Hobbs for letting us come down here and enjoying this. So stop by and say hi as we get ready for this fun week ahead. A lot of things to talk about. But let's start with who the Tennessee Titans will be facing at quarterback on Sunday. A quarterback that a lot of you Titans fans wanted to grab the last couple of years as a backup, and now you're going to face him on Sunday.
9: Yeah, that is true. Jameis Winston. We saw it last night as Jackson Dart got hurt, went out. We'll obviously talk with Tim Hasselbeck about that when he joins us at 1 o'clock. But famous Jameis will face the Titans again. And I saw this tweet that just cracked me up that basically was like, Jameis Winston is a starter. Marcus Mariota is a starter. OBJ is with the Giants. Jadeveon Clowney is with the Texans. Zach Ertz is with the Eagles. It's like gone back to 2015.
16: 15, right?
9: So that's kind of where things sit. But, yeah, well, I mean, look, we'll have a lot of time to kind of talk and pontificate about that and whatnot. And so it'll be cool. But, yeah, it looks like Jameis Winston going to be the guy for the Giants, at least for the foreseeable future.
16: Well, you're going to face a very upset Giants football team who got punched around last night on Monday Night Football. So they'll be ready to go on Sunday. But, look, you got to be ready to play football when it kicks off. And so the Titans better be ready because that's going to be a fun environment on Sunday up at MetLife Stadium. The Giants will be mad. Scataboo was mad last night because he was not in on that with that 3rd-and-2 that the Giants had, and he was yelping on the sidelines. Listen, I want my players yelping when they're not in the game, that they think they should be in there.
9: Yeah.
16: That's passion. You need to be in there. You want to be in there. I don't know why he was not in there for that. Look, he's not going to run a 4.9 40, but I think he can get you 2 yards if you need 2 yards, and I think he's a heck of a running back, and it reminds me a lot of John Riggins back in the day, just kind of low to the ground, power runner, will get you what you need, and so if you need 2 yards, and I think he's a heck of a running back. And it reminds me a lot of John Riggins back in the day, just kind of low to the ground, power runner, will get you what you need. And so I think this Giants team on Sunday will be mad because

0: is.
1: Yeah, you got one right now.
0: I know, it's good.
1: But it could be worse. You know, and we were all watching him. They cut to that shot of him holding his knee, holding her to the side. And we were like, oh, no.
0: Like, this is not good.
1: What, was that the first drive?
0: Yeah.
1: Yeah.
0: Yeah.
1: And I was like, oh, my goodness. I see.
0: So you have Darnold go out on the first drive for Seattle.
1: Yeah.
0: He's still out. Now Dart. Who else is hurt? Jalen Daniels is hurt.
1: Yep. He's
0: Mariota's in.
1: Mariota's
0: so those
1: in.
0: Three. Yeah, I feel like I'm missing one.
1: I'm trying to think. You know, it's...
0: Well, now the Falcons are going to Penix.
1: Who was it? Cooper Rush?
0: Yeah.
1: Somebody posted
0: Cooper
1: that they are a huge Falcons fan, and they ordered a Cooper Rush jersey, and he was so bad on Sunday that the guy burned it Sunday night. It's like, I just wasted 100. I was like, that's on you. You know, we talk about injuries. You know what injury that happened at Nissan Sip to a Titan player that just broke my heart? And that was when Keith Bullock got hurt in 2009.
0: Yeah.
1: It was his last year. And, again, Bullock should be in the Ring of Honor. We know that. But when he got hurt and he knew it was his knee and he knew it was his last game and he was in the locker room and he was just devastated. And he came back in 2010 and spent it with the Giants. But you have a guy that was a heart and soul of that defense. And we love Keith Bullock, man. He's just a good dude and gave everything he had for the franchise. And when he got hurt, I think it might have been against the Rams in the 2009 season. That's what made me think about it. And you're like, oh, man, you just felt so bad for him because you knew that was it.
0: Yeah. And then he goes and spends that 1 year with the Giants. And
1: 2010, the Giants, and the Giants win the Super Bowl in 2011.
0: I know.
1: Got me talking about a guy who gave everything he had.
0: Oh, yeah. He's still now, you know, he's in the podcasting world, and I know he's done some stuff with Titans Radio. He still has that passion that you love seeing. We're down here in Orange Beach, Joe. What is our question of the day?
1: So our question of the day is, and we've all been through this, we want to get, and you guys again and girls on the reaction, our text line are wonderful. What is our question of the day? 615-737-1025. What is the worst sunburn you have ever had? We want to know the worst because it's 97 down here too as well, like it is back home. A lot of people are out in the boot. What is the worst sunburn you've ever had? We need to know when, where were you, what happened, the effects, all that. 615-737-1025. Chase McCabe, what's the worst sunburn you've ever had?
0: So there's probably a tie, but I'll tell this one. I was at, I think it was Fort Myers Beach with Ricky and our friend Amber and her family, and we had gone down for a few days. And I thought, you know, I was Billy Badass and was using the spray and, like, spraying myself. And I didn't want anyone touching my back. Well, I completely missed a spot. And my back was, like, three different colors.
1: Wait, did you not get somebody to do it for you?
0: Because, I was being a, you know, Billy Badass and do it
1: cool
0: myself.
1: Guy.
0: Cool guy. Tough guy.
1: Yeah.
0: Big man. So I didn't, you know, I didn't want help with it. And my, like, you had a nice tan area.
1: Right.
0: You had a bright red area that looked like a shrimp. You had some pink that was in there. So that was, yeah, that was definitely the worst.
1: Nice.
0: The worst for me.
1: What was your tie?
0: The other one was, so this was funny. I go on spring break, and I didn't go on 17 like you did.
1: Thank you.
0: I went on spring break, and again, it was the spray kind, and I sprayed my legs, and literally both legs, I got half of each. So I probably have a picture of that somewhere.
1: So they
0: looked like, one half looked like just an overdone hot dog.
1: Oh, my gosh.
0: And the other half was white.
1: Oh, gosh. Oh.
0: So it was like two-faced for legs.
1: Oh, Dutch Crane, yours?
0: And it hurt like no other.
2: Yeah, for me, I was kind of like Chase, two of them. I was at the beach one time on spring break, and I was with my family, and I fell asleep on the beach, and they went to get something to eat. And I woke up. I was underneath the you know, nice umbrella, but I woke up, and I'm pretty fair skin complected when it comes to getting a nice
0: tan. I mean, you're a good little Italian.
1: You're a little Italian, isn't you?
2: Holy cow. I looked like a strawberry. And I went back to the condo. I'm like, oh, no. And I did this, you know, a little finger touch.
1: Yeah.
2: It went white, and then it went to red. I was like, yeah, I'm done for.
1: Oh.
2: I was hurting the next 4 or 5 days. I was wearing long-sleeve shirts everywhere. I was wearing sweatpants everywhere just because I knew if I got any inch of sun put onto my body again,
1: ouch.
2: I was itching and everything. The aloe was, you know, to the nth degree. The other one was football practice.

0: It was in the summer, and, you know, some of the guys, like the big man mentality, you tuck your shirt inside the pads.
1: Yeah.
0: And so when you're running, you get that chafing feeling. Well, then, you know, your whole entire stomach is getting all the sunlight. So we all put our shirts down. We're hurting. I mean, we're hurt.
1: Were you laying out between plays?
0: No, no, no. We had our shirts up because it get the ventilation going. You know, three-point stance. The sun's beating on your back. You're just working all day, every day throughout the summer.
1: You got a bad sunburn from that?
0: Yeah. I was wearing a crop top. I had, like, it was, like, from my chest all the way down to my stomach.
1: Where were y'all practicing? On the surface of the sun?
0: Well, I mean, the turf's pretty hot, man.
1: Good Lord.
0: At Father Ryan.
1: Only at Father Ryan. Yeah, man. Mine is real quick. I was with our good friend Reno Riggins and the coach. We were in Daytona, and I got drunk, and I fell asleep on the beach, and it's a different time, and it burned my shoulders so bad that there was a nurse there that says, you have first-degree burn on your shoulders. And I said, what does that mean exactly? She said, that's going to hurt you for a little while. And then so our buddy Reno hit me on the back of the shoulders, not knowing that I was in pain. And I crumpled to the ground. Tried to fight him, but I had no energy. When I go to the beach, I don't take my shirt off, which is a good thing for many people, but I don't do it because of what happened on my shoulders. I got that burn. It was the worst sunburn ever. And since that moment, I've never had a bad sunburn ever again. But that's about us. We want to hear from you guys.
2: 615-737-1025. Is our phone and text line driven by WilsonCountyHyundai.com. 5578 goes, was Chase homeschooled? What? No, I was not.
1: Was Chase? Oh, that has nothing to do with anything.
2: Like, why would you ask that?
1: Oh, my gosh.
2: Caleb Williams was the other quarterback I was trying to think of.
1: Oh, my gosh.
2: He's hurt. 2085, sunburned so bad on my shoulders, it bled summertime as a kid. So I was outside basically sun up to sundown.
1: You bled? Oh, my gosh. Pass on that. Oh, man. No. That's not happening for that.
2: 9355, 2008, Baghdad. Swam in Saddam's pool for 2 hours with no shirt. Shoulders and back completely blistered, followed by flu-like symptoms. 100% miserable for the week that followed.
1: First thing, thank you for your service.
0: Yes.
2: Thank you for your service.
1: Because you were a badass. So thank you for all that. And secondly, ouch. That it would be painful.
2: And thirdly, do you have pictures of Saddam's pool?
1: I've seen the – I don't know if it's this – our guy.
2: Well, he had, like, several palaces, right?
1: Yeah, but there's one where a bunch of servicemen are in the pool swimming and everything. Yeah.
0: Really?
2: I would do that. Hell yeah.
1: Absolutely.
2: America.
0: Yes. Right? Amen.
2: I love that. Mike and Gallatin, I once got sunburned so bad that I eventually had welts on my back the size of baseball.
1: How long? We need to know how long you were in the sun for. Ouch.
2: Some people are sending pictures, which I don't know if I want to see some of these. But
1: You talked about aloe earlier. Is it aloe and vinegar or something that's supposed to? It never works for me.
2: It's mustard is what, you know, like if you burn yourself in the restaurant. And I actually have used it on sunburn. It helps. There's something with in a mustard seed that will suck it out.
0: Ooh. Like I've said before on the show, it's a binder.
2: Yeah. Yeah.
1: The mustard?
0: It's a binder.
1: You've talked about getting burned in restaurants and mustard. But
2: Dad, like, I burnt myself in the kitchen one time, and Dad came over and just sprayed mustard on my hand. And I'm like,
1: I spanked you for 10 minutes.
2: No, he didn't do that. But
1: yeah, so you'll behave.
0: Well, he learned from his own mistakes.
2: I did.
1: But did he?
0: Yes.
2: Okay. My dad. So the funny thing about my dad was he had been in restaurants so long that he had calluses on his hand that, like, he could pick up the hottest stuff and it wouldn't bother him.
1: But yeah, did you ever get spanked by him? Be honest.
2: No.
1: Never? That you can remember?
2: Not that the Bellevue Mall story I told.
1: Yes.
2: Yeah,
1: that he spanked you?
2: Oh, yeah. No. Yeah, that he did.
1: I mean, your dad was such a good man. I just cannot see him spanking you, but I love that.
2: Yeah. It was like right here on the thigh meat, you know, where it like really get.
0: Right by the hamstring.
2: Gets the point across.
1: Do this again. Never. Yeah. One word at a time. You, pow, will never, pow.
2: Here's the best part about that, because I was like, I think he waited on my mom. So they could, like, discipline me together. And the friend, I listened to a girl, so, you know, I learned.
1: Done.
2: You know, I learned early on, like, they'll get you in trouble.
1: Done.
2: And so her mom is giving her, like, a spanking, and Dad just looks at me and goes, you're going to get one of those, too.
1: Oh, yes. Yes. But I guess with mothers, it's more disappointment, and Dad, it's, like, pure anger.
2: Well, see, that's the thing. Like, how many times have we talked about if, like, you know, your dad looks at you like, I'm mad at you, And it's like, whatever. And then your mom goes, I'm not mad at you. I'm just disappointed.
3: That's the worst.
2: And you were just like, you feel 2 inches tall, and you're like, I have failed at life.
1: That's the best. I told you I cut a grandmother off one of them. I didn't mean to. She pulls up next to me, and she gives me the thumbs down.
0: Oh, that's deflating.
1: And I started laughing. I was like, I've got no comeback for this.
2: No.
1: For the thumbs down. I got no comeback. 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
3: 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My bad. 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I swallowed air. My bad. 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
2: Jason Big Joe, 102.5 The Game here on this Tuesday. We're live at Tiki Raw Bar in Orange Beach, Alabama. And about 30 minutes ago, it came out that there was a little quarterback news, and it's not what you're thinking. The New York Jets have signed Will Levis to their practice squad.
1: Yeah.
2: They released Bailey Zappe, and Will Levis is now on the Jets practice squad.
1: So Western Kentucky quarterback gets bounced for a Kentucky quarterback. So there we go, man.
2: I will make a prediction. Will Levis will start a game for the Jets this year.
0: What if it's Sunday? What if it's Sunday?
2: This Sunday?
0: Yeah.
2: I don't think it'll be this Sunday.
1: Nobody's hurt. That? Geno Smith's not hurt.
0: You said the Jets. I think you said the Giants. I'm sorry.
2: Look, Jets.
0: He had me excited.
1: He clearly said the Jets.
0: I told you I was ear deaf over here. I couldn't hear. I'm coming back with the I couldn't hear.
1: You're so excited that Will Levis is getting another shot. You're like.
0: Well, I'm not a Levenger like people have coined it, but
2: yeah, no.
0: I think he's going to be.
2: Didn't Connor coin that?
0: Yeah.
2: I like that.
0: Yeah. I do think he's going to be good in this league. I think he's just in the wrong system with the Titans.
1: Okay. Well, there we go. We'll delve into that later on more. Well done.
2: Okay, your worst sunburn. That is our question of the day. Alan wants to weigh in. Alan, what you got?
11: Hey, my worst sunburn, I was in Grayton Beach with my wife, and I fell asleep. This was in the mid-90s. I fell asleep on the beach, and I was hurting so bad. I had to do the starfish walk back to the condo, and I had this urge to lay down in ice-cold water in the tub. So I put bags of ice in the tub with cold water, and I laid down, and my chin was at the surface of the water, and steam is just coming up out of ice water.
1: Oh.
11: I was so sunburned. And get this. I was in there. It felt so good for 45 minutes. I tried to get out. And my legs were locked up. My muscles, I could not move. So my muscles had locked up. So I had to crawl to the bed and lay down and just let the ceiling fan cool me down again. But that's the worst sunburn I'd ever had. But
1: what beach
11: not
1: were you
11: being
1: on?
11: Able to walk, I didn't know what happened. My muscles just locked up with the extreme heat and then the extreme cold. It was weird.
1: What beach were you on, Alan?
11: It was Grayton Beach down in Florida, right between Destin and Panama City, I think. Near Seaside, not too far from Seaside.
1: So have you ever gone back in the sun without being fully clothed head to toe?
11: No. Well, I wasn't completely naked, but I had my swimsuit on. But, yeah, I have been back to the beach. I mean, I've been a bunch of times.
1: Okay.
11: But I've
1: right.
11: always
1: well, I'm glad
11: been
1: you weren't naked,
11: aware
1: Alan.
11: Not to. No. I was. I had a swimsuit on, but I did look like a lobster. It was. It was painful. But I would not recommend anybody to lay in a ice cold tub when they're sunburned because it will lock up your muscles. Yeah, but it sure did feel good in the ice.
1: I'm sure.
2: I'm sure. Thank you, Alan. Appreciate the call.
11: Sure.
2: Let's go to Mike with a sunburn story. Mike, what you got?
12: Hey, guys. So, I mean, first off, this is going to be great radio for anybody who's trying to be eating, I'm sure. But we're in Hilton Head, South Carolina on a vacation, and I fall asleep under no umbrella for probably a good 7-8 hours, and I am just toasted. I mean, you can't even move. It hurts so bad. So I came back into the condo and I go to sleep. And the next morning I woke up and I had welts developed on my back. Some of them the size of baseballs. Like my parents had pictures. It was so bad. You couldn't move or whatever. So for the remainder of that vacation, I had to basically just lay there and watch TV. And then anytime I moved, it was like another welt just decided to pop. So, and I just, you know, you've been in those positions before where it hurts so bad.
0: Right.
12: for the next 10 plus 10-15 years before I met my wife, who's an extreme beach vacationer, I didn't go outside, let alone want to go back to the beach. I was like bubble boy. We're hiding from the sun, like the bench warmers guy drinking sunscreen. You couldn't get me to go outside, as much pain as I was in.
13: That is, that's something. And that's a life lesson, right? I'm trying to figure this out.
12: Yeah, no, one of those situations that you definitely don't want to fall asleep without any umbrella ever, period.
13: Right. It seems a common denominator, Mike, is we're all stupid. Myself, Alan, you, all of us.
12: Yes, sir.
2: Thanks for the call, Mike. Good to hear from you.
12: Yep. Cheers.
2: That's a good one.
13: But is there no, I mean, I ask you, I mean, there's no solution when you get burned that way. Nothing's ever worked for me besides asking God to take me. Nothing's worked for me with bad sunburns.
2: Here Middle Henry says, worst sunburn ever was when Laura left Nair on my back too long.
13: Oh, ouch. God bless his wife. God bless her.
2: Indeed. 9780, bad sunburn experience. I was 10 years old. We were a couple hours from the beach. My mother took my sister and I for a day trip. Put sunscreen on. We were out in the ocean for about 4 to 6 hours and never reapplied. On the way home, my chest was itching under my shirt. When I looked down, my fingers literally slid all the skin off my body all of a sudden. I looked like Freddy Krueger and was unable to go to school for a week.
13: Freddy Krueger.
2: You know, see, that's the thing. I feel like back in the day, you know, you'd put sunscreen on and then get burnt and be like, well, I don't understand. I put sunscreen on, but you got to reapply like every hour.
13: Yeah, right? Yeah, I just learned later on that when I go, I'm wearing a shirt. I'm just wearing a shirt.
2: I got one of those, and I forgot to bring it this time, but the long sleeve that's basically a sunscreen shirt.
13: Yeah.
2: And it breathes so you don't get hot, but it helps you. 0667, worst was one summer working as a pressure washer and got burnt so bad it was nearly purple and my body would shake any time I breathed in.
13: Again, these are all mistakes that we've made. It's like the sun said, all right, I got you today.
2: But, I mean, can't you get, like, second-degree burns?
0: Oh, yeah. Sun poisoning, all that.
2: Yeah.
0: You guys ever hopped in the shower in, like, a hot shower from, you know, being sunburned, and it's cold?
2: Yeah.
0: I mean, that's brutal.
2: Yeah.
0: That's probably the worst sunburn ever.
13: Yeah, I mean, when that nurse said, you got first-degree burn on your shoulders, I'm like, no, that's impossible. We don't know. I didn't get burned. She's like, yeah, you're burned bad. I'm like, not great.
2: 7070, I one time accidentally put on tanning oil versus sunscreen.
13: Oh!
2: I am now part of the Shade Seeker Society.
13: Oh, that's a huge mistake to do that. Oh, my goodness.
2: Dustin in Hopkinsville says, well, I'm not super white like Ewan, so I'll sit this one out. Leave it for the Caspers of the world, LOL.
13: Yeah, just put on a hat, you know, and... when I go golf now in the summertime, I wear one of those big, huge, gigantic, what's her name that was on Gilligan's Island that was married?
2: Marianne?
13: No, that was married to...
2: Ginger?
13: No, she was married to the billionaire.
2: I don't know.
13: What's her name?
2: I thought there was just Marianne and Ginger.
13: There's Gilligan and the captain, the professor, Marianne, and the Thurman... not Thurman Munson. That's the Yankees catcher that passed away. What's his name? Anyway, she wore the giant hats on Gilligan's Island, so I would wear those. I wear those kind of hats when I go golf. I cannot remember the rich guy on the Gilligan's Island. This is step one to say that I don't know what's happening.
0: Thurston Howell the Third.
13: Thurston Howell. What's his wife's name? Thurston Howell the Third.
2: I thought it was Ginger.
0: Let's see.
13: No, it's Ginger Mary Amber. The other two.
0: Lovely Howell, Eunice.
13: Lovely.
0: Yeah, Eunice Lovely Howell. Is that right?
13: I guess. Yeah. Whatever.
0: Is that how you pronounce that? Eunice.
13: Right. Yeah. Lovey.
2: Just remember,
0: the first name, though.
13: That's it, Eunice.
0: Yeah, okay. Yeah.
13: By the way, Eunice is a great... We need more Eunices in the world, right?
2: We do. It was just a three-hour tour.
13: It was. It took forever. So anyway, I had the hats like her because I'm not getting... I'm not ever getting sunburned again.
2: Yeah, I think that's...
13: Again, all of us have the same thing in common. Me, you, Dr. Crane, all the callers, we were stupid. That's it. We were stupid. That's it.
2: Don't be stupid. 615-737-1025. If you want to continue weighing in on that, Will Levis has signed with the Jets practice squad.
13: It's funny. We talk sports. You know, I've got 1, 2, 3, 4, 5, 6 texts. Thank you, Greg, Charles, and Chip, who told me that it was Lovey. Thank you.
0: Lovey.
13: If you ever know that people are listening, just not remember a classic TV show from the 60s. Thank you all for reminding me how dumb I am.
2: So, Byron, why you got to do this, Byron? He goes, I thought I had shared my sunburn story with Rexrode. Quick search of my messages. It was you, gentlemen, when you asked the same question of the day on April 2nd. Flag on the play.
13: Did we?
0: Did we?
13: I don't remember that.
2: Look, Joe has asked the same questions like 4 times
13: it's
2: since we've been doing
13: ago.
2: This show.
13: Yeah, but this time we're actually down on the beach. We want to know something.
0: Well, if they want to default, like, I had the idea, so not to put it on you guys. Right?
13: No, it's fine.
2: It's
13: 6 months ago. That's fine.
2: Damn you, Byron, calling us out. Come on.
13: How do you remember it's April 2nd?
2: Well, he looked it up.
13: Byron.
0: Maybe that's the last time he texted in.
2: We'll have more coming up next live from Tiki Raw Bar in Orange Beach, Alabama, here on Chase Big Joe, 102.5 again.
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2: I do.
13: Throw it out, buddy.
2: A little college football. So Clemson and Georgia had a series scheduled. It was going to be a four-game series. 2029 through 2032, they've mutually agreed to cancel that. And the reason is because they're playing so many conference games. Sweeney said, quote, "I hate it because I just think it's great for fans, and I get it." He goes on to say, "I wish everybody played seven conference games, and then you had more crossover games all throughout college football."
13: Nah, they're not going to do that. Listen, Georgia already plays Georgia Tech to end the season. And then Clemson's got to play South Carolina. So then you've only got two games that are really non-conference games, right, that you can play. It is what it is. It's going to be more and more of that. And, look, I'd rather see nine conference games in the SEC than eight. And, I know that hurts some group of five schools, but you can still get in there and play. You know, middle can still – like MTSU opens up next year at Auburn. So there's chances to do that. But I get it, man.
2: He goes, "We've been playing 10 forever around here, but going to nine conference games, a lot of these leagues are going. I wish it was less." So SEC and Big Ten, ACC, and SEC are all nine now? Is that right?
13: I know. I just know the SEC.
2: Yeah.
13: And anytime you can go less is better.
0: Yes. Less is more in some cases, right. Actually.
13: No, I don't mind. Look, it's nine. They want nine. And look, would you rather see Tennessee play, I don't know, Auburn, or Tennessee play Kent State?
2: Yeah, I'd rather see Tennessee Auburn.
13: Yeah, right. So,
2: I was, 5 years old when 92 and when they put the divisions in, and that rivalry was kind of lost. But, I wish Auburn and Tennessee played every year.
13: Well, that's just an example of a game. But look, Dabo. You can make the playoffs at 9-3. It doesn't matter. That's why I hated this expanded playoff, because college football, to me, the appeal was every Saturday matters. Now it's like, oh, we lost a game. Don't lose another one. I mean, you're accepting losing part of this, man. Shouldn't have to do that. Which is funny, because I was listening today to Robbie and Rex Road, and they talked about LSU and Ole Miss. Now LSU with the loss, their back's kind of against the wall with Texas A&M rolling through.
2: Yep.
13: You lose again. And, two losses. And we're going to state it again. Lane Kiffin has really never won anything as a head coach. We even proved that on Saturday night.
2: Yep. So, I think I agree with Dabo, because I think having Clemson play Georgia or some of these, intra-conference games would be fun. But, it also makes sense to have more conference games, especially if you're in a conference like the SEC.
13: Well, it's fun for us, right?
2: Because sure.
13: We can talk about it. Clemson and Georgia has always been good. But listen, man, 29, Dabo probably won't be there in 29.
2: Probably not.
13: Probably not.
2: He might not be there in 27.
13: Although that win over North Carolina on Saturday, I had no idea. Me Sunday that they won. I was like, wait, they were getting beat. North Carolina was beating the brakes off of them.
2: You know who he owes a thank you to? God.
13: Yeah, Mother Nature, right? Yeah.
2: Because I don't think they win if they don't get that delay.
13: Your career. What was North Carolina, the ball on the five?
0: Yeah, they were first and goal or second and goal on the 5 or 6 yard line, and they got stuffed apparently from what I was reading. And
13: right.
0: They turn the ball over, and there goes Clemson, 17 unanswered. I'm like, good Lord.
13: That's a great win for Dabo. I know it's North Carolina and they're not any good, but that's still a great win for
2: Dabo. He needed
13: it.
2: He needed that He needed that win more than anything.
13: What's the is the night game this week, LSU and A&M? Is that what it is? I know, because
0: 6:30.
13: Oklahoma, Georgia's 2:30.
0: Yep.
13: Tennessee, Texas is 11. Yep. I guarantee you they wish they'd have switched that Tennessee, Texas game.
2: Oh, I'm sure.
13: Already yelped about that back in July.
2: With game day being there, I'm sure.
0: Yep.
2: So this will. I wonder, is this going to be one of those days where Fowler and Herbstreit do two games?
13: No.
2: They do the Texas Tennessee game and then they'll do the night game.
13: Have they ever done two games?
0: Yeah.
2: They've done it. They do it like, I don't know if they've done it in the last few years, but they have done it before. They
13: I did didn't
2: the
13: know 11. That.
2: They've done the 11 o'clock game. They fly to a relatively close game and do the night game.
13: I have never heard of them doing that. That's crazy. I didn't know
0: he's
13: that.
0: Right. They've done it before.
13: That's crazy. No, you can't do that. Herbstreit's got, what, the Thursday night game that's –
2: Yeah, I think he quit doing it since he added the Thursday night game, but they have done that before.
13: No, we're good. Just stick to the one game, and I guess that's LSU and A&M.
0: Yeah, that's ABC at 6:30, but Alabama-South Carolina at 6 o'clock on ESPN. So
13: ABC has thrown their hat into the ring with Lane Kiffin.
0: Correct.
13: Because now you had the Clemson game.
0: Mm-hmm.
13: You had last week at Ole Miss, and now you got – come on. I mean, look, the E and ESPN, entertainment – I get that. But now the luster's off. The luster's off of LSU because they lost, so now you move on. Yeah, a little bit.
0: I don't think so.
13: A little bit.
0: Look,
13: you lose to A&M on Saturday, then you're not talked about.
0: No, but I'm saying, though, if they go run the table, I mean, minus their game against Texas, if they run the table, then they're still in the conversation.
13: If they
0: I said if.
2: That's a big if.
13: Yeah. It's a big if, pal.
0: I know. Not every win's a guarantee.
13: It's a big if. That's why I told you, and the Texas-Tennessee game on Saturday at 11, that's just, we all yelped about it and I've complained about it, but you're not listening to me. It's just that ideal of a game, which, I mean, it's the number one, and we'll talk later in the week about this. When I was there, when the number one team rolled to Neyland, called the Auburn Tigers with Bo Jackson, and Tennessee beat the absolute snot. If you went to that game in 1985, call in. I'm being serious. If you went to the Auburn-Tennessee game in 1985 in Neyland, call in, because that's a great Sports Illustrated was there to do a feature on Bo Jackson. He won the Heisman Trophy that year and ready to go. But Sports Illustrated forgot about 11 guys on defense led by Dale Jones, who took – and then the story became Tony Robinson. And the next week in Sports – this one, Sports Illustrated, was
2: that
13: it.
2: Was the peak?
13: Yeah. Was it. And it said the Tennessee Waltz – and it had Tony Robinson at quarterback number 10, who would have won the Heisman Trophy that year had he not blown his knee out against Alabama. But everything changed, and that was a historic, iconic game for Tennessee. If you went to that game, call in, please, because I'd like to talk to you about that day and that environment, because now you got another number one team rolling in there. Is Texas favored by 3.5 that I saw earlier? I might be wrong about that.
2: They are... Just a moment. How you doing? 5.5.
13: Five and a half. What would you take right now?
2: Come on. I'd probably lay the 5.5 right now.
13: Yeah.
2: I'd probably take Texas.
13: You would?
2: Yeah.
13: How dare you?
2: If that was like 7 minutes. Or 7.5, I'd take the points.
0: On ESPN, it says the line opened at 7, a hard 7, and then now it's down to 5.5.
13: So that means money's coming in on.
2: Yeah. I don't know, man. Yeah. I don't know. I think, is it, by the way, tickets as low as
13: $600.
2: $352.
13: I'd pay it.
2: I'd pay it
13: to go that. Absolutely.
2: Yeah.
13: To see that.
2: Yep.
13: What's the over under in that? I think it's a high scoring game.
2: 55.5. I'd take the over all day.
13: Woo. Yeah. I see like a 42-31 game. Favor of Tennessee, I hope. I mean, Faison Brandon.
2: I don't know.
13: If they win
2: this
13: game,
2: I might take the points. Man, I don't know.
13: Faison Brandon Bigsby. If Faison Brandon, if they beat Texas and Faison has an outstanding game, boy, the narrative changes.
0: He's on right. pace.
13: There's no doubt Arch is a good quarterback. I don't think he's great. I think he's got a lot more faults than we see out there. But if Faison Brandon can lead that team to victory on Saturday as a true freshman quarterback, the one shot you'll see is George McIntyre packing his bags.
2: This is never, like, this won't happen. But if I were Peyton, I wouldn't go.
0: Oh.
2: Now, he can't, because he's going to be part of the story.
13: Yeah.
2: And if I'm an uncle, I don't want to be a part of the story. So I wouldn't go.
13: His big-ass head an ego is not going to keep him away.
2: I understand. I understand. That's why I said it's never going to happen.
13: Now, I think if I'm a Tennessee fan, I look, root for your family. I understand that. Root for your family all day long. But if they show him and he's wearing a Texas shirt, all right?
0: I mean,
13: no, you got to stop at some point, right?
2: He's going to. I think he'll be neutral.
13: He's not dumb.
0: He's the Texas Taylor Swift.
2: I wonder if they'll all be there. Like, will Eli be there and Archie, Olivia,
13: sure.
2: Cooper obviously will be there.
13: Yeah.
2: Like, I think the whole family will be there.
13: Why not, right?
2: He'll be hanging with Kenny Chesney.
13: Yeah.
2: He'd be like, what do you think he would say to Kenny about his new album?
7: He's like, man, I met you one time back at frat party 97 up in Knoxville. That was a good time, you know. I'm sort of like, I just got to go this weekend and see Arch play some game. I got my friend Pat McAfee's coming to town. Yeah, this is pretty good, you know. And we'll see what happens.
2: How about that Red 18?
13: Oh, man,
2: you know what?
13: The environment there.
2: Y'all have convinced me. Go Vols.
13: Thank you.
2: Because it's Ricky just texts me, Chase, what do home dogs do? They bark louder.
13: Yeah, right? And
2: Faison might be, he might be that dude. He really might be that dude.
13: We'll see.
0: He's massive. He's like, what, 6'3", 6'4"?
2: Yeah.
0: As a freshman?
2: And you're right, McIntyre. I mean, look, that'll be... I think George McIntyre is a good quarterback, you know, from what little we've seen. So he'll land somewhere.
13: Just ride the season out, be a good teammate, and you'll land someplace else good. But this could be a day for Faison Brandon. And, again, I'm telling you, the environment, I know – I'm trying to think last – I mean, Alabama came there as a number one team. I don't remember if anybody else – I'm sure there's more that have come in there as a number one team in the Neyland that have won. And I would tell you – in 2012, I was there, and Tennessee special teams were on the field. Alabama special teams came on the field, and the whole Tennessee, everybody turned and stared at Alabama. And I remember calling my friend Lee Crow, and I said, buddy, Tennessee's lost this game. They were so enamored looking at Alabama. I was like, they've lost this game here. I don't think that happens on Saturday. I think it's just Texas. It's not Saban and Alabama rolling through there.
0: Right.
13: But you look at it as the number one team coming in. You don't get to play the number one team in your house quite often.
2: Yeah.
13: There's your motivation on Saturday.
2: We will come back and wrap up the first hour next. Chase and Big Joe live from Tiki and Raw Bar here in Orange Beach. 102.5 The Game.
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2: Chase and Big Joe, 102.5 The Game here on this Tuesday down in Orange Beach at Tiki Raw Bar. Appreciate them for having us. Chase, Big Joe, Dr. Crane, Nick Frazier. Looks like our friend Nick Barris from News Channel 5 has called in. Nick, what's up?
12: How's it going, you guys? Why are you in Orange Beach?
0: Why not?
13: Two words, yeah, why not? There you go. We're down here, Nick. We're down here at the Tiki Raw Bar doing tell people to come down for fall break. So, Nick, if you came down here and you showed your Tennessee driver's license, you and your lovely wife would be able to buy one entree and get one free. That's how much we love you, man.
12: Sign me up. I'm on my way right now. I'm on my way.
2: Come on. Jump in Sky 5 and get down here.
12: Yeah, I'll do right now. I'm on my way.
13: All right, tell us, your Oregon football team, you still believe in them.
12: Hey, listen, I mean, how can you look past Oregon after they demolished Portland State 80-0? Come on, talk to me about that.
13: Were we talking about the Oklahoma State
12: game, too? It's just awful. Look, Oregon, would you agree, though, if they run the table, they're still in the tournament?
13: Yeah, because they're 11-1, and they've knocked off some really good teams in the Big Ten, yeah. You got to run the table. Yeah. You can lose another one. You can go 10-2 and still do good in the Big Ten and get there. Phil Knight ain't going to let his Oregon Ducks out of the tournament.
12: Yeah, okay, I think you're right. I mean, they start this weekend. The other game you didn't mention that's a big one this weekend is Oregon at USC. That's pretty big. USC seems to be playing better. And then, of course, in a couple weeks, I think they have to go to the Horseshoe and play Ohio State.
13: Yes, they do. Have you ever been to a game at the Coliseum in L.A.?
12: Yes. Yes. It's awesome. I mean, it's huge. It's cavernous. And I happened to go at a time when USC wasn't very good, so it was kind of empty.
13: Right. So your dad was SID, Sports Information Director at Oregon, right?
12: Yeah, at the University of Oregon. So I've been to the Rose Bowl. I mean, I went with him to the Rose Bowl years back, 95. They finally made the Rose Bowl, and I went down with my dad, and they played Penn State, and Tajana Carter and Kerry Collins beat the heck out of them. But it was cool to see the Rose Bowl.
13: Yes. What years was your dad at Oregon?
12: 1976 until 81. And then he had a bad accident and had to quit his job.
13: When were you at Northwestern?
12: He was at Northwestern before that, sports information director with Ara Parseghian and then later Alex Agassi. And then he left, the Big Ten and went to the Pac-12, and at the better time it was the Pac-10, and went to Oregon. So, yeah, he was SID at Northwestern and at Oregon.
13: Was your dad in Oregon when Dan Fouts was there?
12: No, when we got to, Don Fouts was before us, and Fouts and Ahmad Rashad, who was Bobby Moore at the time, we just missed them, but we were there with, like, Chris Miller and, of course, Joey Harrington, Achilles Smith, you know, those guys.
13: And also, Russ Francis was there then?
12: Yeah, Russ Francis was before us. Now, think about that Oregon team. They had Russ Francis, the all-world tight end, as Howard Cosell called him, Dan Fouts, and Ahmad Rashad, who was Bobby Moore. That was a pretty good team. But USC dominated back then.
13: Well, that's right. Well, hopefully your Ducks can do something in the playoffs because they went in 14 with Mariota. They went in 10. They lost. They got bounced last year by Texas. We need them to do something, Nick. We need to run the table with this Oregon Duck team.
12: I agree. That would be nice. Oregon's had their share of quarterbacks. You know, the other day, I want to ask you this. Who is a bigger bust? Marcus Mariota or Jameis Winston?
13: I'm going to answer for us, neither.
12: Yeah.
2: They're both still
12: neither.
2: In the league.
13: Because we're both still in the league getting paid.
12: Well, no, they're both, yeah. But, I mean, they went 1-2 in the draft, and neither of them lived up to expectations, right?
13: You're right. You're correct on that. So I think they're equal. I wouldn't call them a bust. I would just say a slight disappointment.
12: Okay, you're a nice guy.
13: You're the best guy, buddy. Hey, real quick before before you go, we're down in Orange Beach. I saw you post about some military ship that's in Old Hickory Lake.
12: Yeah, I just left there. Literally just left. I've got a Facebook Live on my page. It is cool. This is one of those boats during World War II, or ship, I should say, that would bring the troops right up to shore. It's giant. It's giant, and it can float in like 3 feet of water.
13: How does it get to the lake?
12: Came down the rivers from Evansville, Indiana, where it's based.
13: And then it got into the lock, and it raised the water, and it... Holy cow.
12: Yeah, and it's a big one. It's a big, big ship. Very cool if you get a chance to go out and take a look. Hey, Joe, I love you for following my page. Thank you so much.
13: Oh, yeah. You're welcome. But, hey, always thanks for calling in, Nick. You're the best.
2: Thank you, Nick.
12: Hey, you guys have fun down there, Chase and Joe. It's good listening to you, as always.
2: Yeah, thanks, man. We will. We appreciate it. Bye-bye. Nick Barris, News Channel 5. He has the best Facebook page.
13: He does.
2: And is very interactive on it and does a great job on News Channel 5 this morning and all of that. And I how funny would it be we look up in the sky and see Sky 5.
13: Right. Dropping him off. Getting it done. What is it, Ernie Pie in the sky?
2: Arnie Pie in the sky.
13: From The Simpsons.
2: 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Oh, wow. We'll talk to him next. 102.5 The Game.
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1: Hour number 2, Chase and Big Joe, 102.5 The Game on this Tuesday, live down in Orange Beach, Alabama, Tiki Raw Bar. 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
36: Doing great. How you guys doing?
1: We're doing fantastic. Let's start with Cam Ward. What improvements did you see from Cam Ward from week one to week two?
36: Well, I mean, obviously made a few more plays, you know, week two than he did week one. You know, I still thought that there was kind of a sloppiness with mechanics that got him into trouble, and it made the game feel a certain way at times that I thought was unnecessary. Like, a good example is the play in the end zone where he throws behind the receiver who's wide open, he's sliding down. And I just think it's like feet all over the place, elbow low, like it's just hard to be accurate all the time. So I think I just feel the same way, Chase, as I did, you know, before the game, which is, like, yeah, can he make some of those throws? Can he do some of that stuff? Yes, he can. You know, at the same time, like, do you need to? Is it necessary? And the reason I ask the question is it's hard to be accurate when you do it that way. So, look, it obviously was more encouraging for the team to be competitive against a team that's been a good team and all of that. But ultimately, I don't know that I feel all that different about, you know, week one to week two.
0: So Joe and I have talked about that, you know, Brian Daboll's been here since, you know, January, February. Mm-hmm. I know they haven't been able to get on the field until, you know, April, somewhere in there. You start OTAs in the off season, but they've had that time. And so we're like, okay, they should be on the same page. But how just important is doing this together in the games, not just prepping, but they've had that time. And so we're like, okay, they should be on the same page. But how just important is doing this together in the games, not just practice, not preseason,

0: you know, you're doing it with a quarterback that's, you know, quite, you know, just honestly, he's never done it at a high level in the pros, right? So, you know, you're still wondering, is the guy capable of doing it? And what things does he do well, you know, to make that happen? And, look, in fairness to some of it, too, like, if you watch the Packers this past weekend, you know, and Jordan Love's been coached by the same coach for a long time now, he looked bad. There were things that he was doing where you thought, like, wow, why are guys not on the same page? So I think it's fair to expect that there will be some growing pains, especially with a young quarterback. You hope that you see the signs of progress. And, you know, I don't know that it's fair. Like, you know, we talked a couple of weeks ago, I think, just about sample size and stuff like that. Look, 2 weeks isn't enough. You know, I think as we get to the halfway point of the season, we should start to feel, you know, a certain way about, you know, Cam's development and the whole offense's development.
1: Talking to Tim Hasselbeck on the Chase and Big Joe Show. Tim, again, it's just like when he goes back to pass, I think in the fourth thought of his mind is, I'm going to get hit. And I think he reads one guy, is like, then I'm gone. Then he scrambles out. Is he just a product of being, I know you talked about mechanics and those things. Is he just a product of being on a bad football team right now?
0: You know, it's hard because you never really know what's in a guy's head. Like, it's why it's so great to talk to a quarterback, like, immediately he's walking off the field, before he's had a chance to, like, watch the film or anything like that. And you just say, all right, what'd you see? What'd you see? What'd you feel? Like, that, like, you just, right away, like, what was it? And so when a quarterback, you know, escapes out of the pocket unnecessarily or, you know, passes up somebody that was open, you just, like, having that immediate, like, debrief of what did you see, what did you feel, how, like, why did you do what you did, I think is such valuable information. And so, unfortunately, like, we don't know it, right? Like, we don't know what those conversations were like. But, yeah, I think that it's reasonable to be curious about those questions, Joe, when you watch them play. Because I do think there are times where you can watch them and you're like, wow. You were pretty quick to, like, give up on the play. Whereas, like, you watch some other quarterbacks play, and you can almost see it. You can almost break it down with, just by watching where their eyes are going of, okay, like, he was working to his right. He was looking at the flat, then to the corner. And then now you can see his eyes move back across the field to the basic cross that's coming down there, down to the back. You know, like, you can see it actually happening, and you can see the guy, like, letting the whole play live. And, you know, I just think there are some times with Cam it doesn't feel like that's happening.
1: I was talking to Derek Mason about this Sunday, Tim, about offensive coordinator being on the field, and Derek's like, listen, I love when my OC was on the field because I could go up to him and say, hey, listen, this is happening, that's happening. When he's in the booth, I got to wait on the phone. Right, and that makes perfect sense. I'm not saying Daboll should come down, but would that help if he comes down and has that conversation with Cam, like, right then, instead of Cam going over, get on the phone and being frustrated? Does the eye-to-eye contact mean something more?
0: Well, first off, D-Mace just, he wanted the guy in close proximity to complain to him and tell him that he wanted the ball.
1: Right.
0: Let's be real. Like, you know, look, the quarterback always has access to the guy just because, like, the quarterback can come off and immediately talk to him. That's not always the case for the receivers. But do I think that there is value in face-to-face contact to feel, you know, what's going on down in the field? Yeah, there's definitely value to that. And I do think, you know, it's definitely something worth, you know, changing your process on based on the fact that, like, you can use video now, right? Like, before, it used to be just you get a Polaroid. And so the idea that you had the offensive coordinator up in the box so that he could see it all, like, that made more sense because when you're on the field, you couldn't see it all. But now, all you have to do is pull up the tablet and scroll through it, and you're seeing it all, you know, right then and there. So, like, I think for the quarterback, it's fine for the coordinator to be up top. You know, there is value in the guy being down, but I would not say that that's an issue, especially for Brian Daboll, who's kind of been in both worlds before.
1: Well, so far, you look at this team at 0-2. What's the biggest disappointment to you about this Titans team? Because, you know, Saleh came in.

0: be fast and violent. You get some high-priced free agents, but it's not clicking. What stands out to you is just a disappointment through two games.
1: Yeah, I mean, I would not say like end result of this past week was a a disappointment. I shouldn't say end result, but like the competitiveness of it. I think I'll go back to week one where it just felt like they were totally out of sorts. That's a disappointment. So, you know, I think when you look at it and you say, all right, like how do you make sure that you're competitive? How do you make sure that people aren't looking at it like it's a week off when they have you? I think that's probably the biggest thing, you know, when I look at it and say, all right, look at the Saints. You know, the Saints, new regime, young quarterback, but man, is he showing promise. Like, I think that's, if you just were to compare and say, okay, hey, what's the deal? Like, that's what feels different. Or heck, look at the Giants. Like, obviously, you know, I was standing in the situation right now, but like, you just look at it and you go, doesn't it feel a little bit different in New York than it does in Tennessee? Like, to me, it does. And I think that would probably be the most discouraging part of it.
2: Well, and as a part of it too, Tim, you just look at the roster as a whole, and you can still see the holes that they haven't been able to plug.
1: Yeah. Yeah, I mean, that's part of it. But don't you feel like the Giants were, like, we didn't look at the Giants last year as some incredible roster, and that was just a year ago.
2: Yeah.
1: And, you know, a couple trades and some drafting, and now all of a sudden you look at the Giants roster, and, you know, assuming the guys that they had were healthy, you'd be sitting there thinking, it's a pretty good football team. I mean, look at the reaction of people on the Giants after week one, right? A lot of people were encouraged about them.
2: Well, that's a good point, too, because I think some of the depth players for the Giants are stepping up, and that's something that the Titans have really struggled with over the course of the last 3 years.
1: Yeah, and, you know, it's something you don't really know about. It's like how guys will respond when they get their opportunity, and, you know, it's why, you know, making sure that you get it right makes sense. And that's why, you know, kind of beating the market, whether it's in free agency, in a draft, when you draft somebody in the fifth round and you're like, wait a second, like, we found something here. And then, you know, and I think in some cases for the Giants, of, you know, being willing to trade a good player to, you know, to say, like, look, we're trading a good player, but we understand what we're going to get back in return. And we think that that's, you know, probably the best move, and then being right about it.
0: Tim, why is Tyler Shuck working out so well with the Saints? Because I remember, not you, but I remember people laughing at him at the combine because his throws were bouncing, they were off target and all that. Like, ah, then the Saints take him and everybody's laughing at him. Why is it working with him?
1: Well, I think a couple of things. One, he's an extremely, like, physically talented player. In college and kind of his path, a little rocky, and it was mainly because of injury. It was not because of talent. And I think that's why he continued to get opportunities, even though he was hurt, is because of how just physically gifted that he was. And I think Kellen Moore is a really good coach that's creative and has put him in some pretty good spots. And I think when you look at their speed, you know, at receiver, and in some cases just by position at running back, they've done some good things to put him in some good situations. So I think that's why it's been, at least like the arrow is trending up. It's not been perfect,
0: right?
1: I think in some ways it's maybe been overstated just because he had a good finish to the year last year. You know, the start of week one was ugly, and then he kind of rallied in the second half, and then obviously had a good week this past week. But so it's not like it's been perfect, but there definitely have been really encouraging signs.
2: We will have more with Tim Hasselbeck, including talking about the rest of the league, a lot of quarterback injuries. 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
2: 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Tim, I know the game Friday night, not what you wanted. 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
1: We're doing okay. We're a little banged up. That's probably the case with most teams this year. So, listen, we've been in situations where it's a little bit, we were talking about, the Titans and rosters and opportunities down the line. I think it's one of the great things about high school football is that when it happens, next thing you know, it's the next man up. And sometimes it's somebody that, wouldn't normally get an opportunity and they get it. And sometimes they do amazing things with it. And that's some of the best stuff about high school football.
2: You got this week, Brentwood Academy.
1: Brentwood Academy. Yeah, I haven't heard. Are they good?
2: I've heard that. I've heard they are. Yep. They can be all right. So, well, good luck. And that's at your place, right?
1: That's at our place, yep. We're, fortunately getting a little rain on the grass. Yeah, we talked about it. 7 home games on the grass field. So, like, we need to treat it right. So a little rain to help it this time of year is a good thing.
2: There are some quarterbacks that are hurt. We'll start with Caleb Williams. It turns out to be not as bad as maybe they initially thought, but he is going to miss some time, and the memes are certainly out there. But also I'm seeing that Tyson Badgett may be out as well, so that could mean Case Keenum gets the start for the Bears this week.
1: Yeah, which is why you sign somebody like Keenum. Let me just first say, I thought when it happened, I was like, oh, man, brutal, non-contact ACL or something. Caleb Williams, towel over the head, leaving the field. Like, the fact that he's got a potential grade one hamstring injury and left on a cart, I mean, it's just, that is, like, I will say, like, there used to just, as a backup quarterback, former backup quarterback in the NFL, like, there definitely were, was a feeling, like, guys, backups around the league would talk, and it'd be like, you know, there are some players, like, they just would get up so slow, and it would be like, oh my gosh, could you imagine backing that guy up? Like, that would be the worst. Like, every time someone breathes on him, he acts like, you know, like his career is ending. Meanwhile, there are other people who, like, you know, they didn't matter, you know, how hard they got hit. It was like they were getting up and finishing the game. So, yeah, this is, I definitely had some feelings about the way he left the field, especially, you know, even last night seeing Jackson Dart on the field after what looked like an awful knee injury.
2: Yeah, and Jameis comes in, so you got Dart that is going to be out. I haven't seen official word, but I know Harbaugh said neighborhood of an MCL sprain, so that,
1: yeah,
2: what is that, 4 to 6 weeks, somewhere in there?
1: Yeah, you're probably a month. And this is something I was talking about with Scott Van Pelt on Sunday night, is, you know, and this was before all the week two games were over, but Kyler Murray's already out, and the Atlanta situation, so they're not really playing their starting quarterback. And then you have the injuries, you know, that we're talking about that's happening. And so here we are headed into week three, and at least six, I guess, by my count, of the guys that were starting quarterbacks or supposed to be the starting quarterbacks to start the season were out. And, you know, we see it every single year, but this feels like a lot quickly in the NFL in terms of starting quarterbacks.
2: Yeah, and Marcus Mariota getting a start now in Washington because Jaden Daniels is out. Is that, I hate saying this about a guy because, I know injuries can happen, but is he going to have that injury tag on him until he just finds a way to break it?
1: Yeah, probably so. You know, just, what are we talking, 3 years, three injuries, basically, right? Or maybe his first year, was he healthy that year? Yeah, I mean.
2: Yeah, I think his rookie year, yeah.
1: Yeah, and you can handle, like, you can get through it. Like, people remember Matthew Stafford had the injury-prone label. And look, he heard it. I remember talking to him one time. He was saying how he had this kind of injury-prone label. He was aware of it. He was heard of it, right? Like, you heard people saying it and, like, knew it was going on. And he's cutting the tape off of his ankle, you know, kind of at the tail end of that kind of stretch of his career. And he cut his foot, and he had to get stitches in his foot, and he's like, I can't not play because of this. Like, I already have this injury-prone thing, and now all of a sudden, like, I'm going to be more injury-prone because I hurt myself, you know, cutting the tape off of my ankle after a game. And so, you know, I think he played through it. And so, yeah, I think there are guys that, you know, sometimes it's unfortunate, sometimes you can't, you know, control some of the things you go through, but I think I've shared this with you guys before, but part of the reason my brother played for nearly two decades in the NFL was, in that entire time, he never ended the season on the IR. And I'm sure, you know, Titans fans remembered when he was here, it was like, could have been a broken wrist or, you know, a back that was bothering him, and he was limited in practice or whatever, but he played, you know, and he was available to the team. And I think that's where this gets, you know, a little bit tricky for players that deal with, you know, significant injuries and a few of them, you know, early in their careers.
0: Talking to Tim Hasselbeck, brought to you by Southeast Financial Credit Union. Tim, let's talk about the Chargers, Jim Harbaugh and Justin Herbert. I mean, I just, every year, the preseason, oh, this is their year. And they look out of whack. I mean, the Cardinals ran over, the Raiders ran over. What's going on with the Chargers that they got to fix this?
1: you know, I'm watching the game, you know, with the, you know, like the production crew that I watch it with for Sunday night. And I just said, I was like, this is crazy. Like, I thought that Mike McDaniel was going to come in and they were going to be so creative running the football. They've invested in offensive linemen. They've got a stud quarterback, got really good defensive players. Here they are, to your point, like week two, playing the Raiders. Like, surely, you know, like Kirk Cousins is going to be under a bunch of pressure. He's going to struggle. Like, and as I'm watching it, you know, their right tackle, Joe Alt, who's a, you know, former first-round draft pick, he's got a holding penalty. He jumps off sides. He gets beat in pass protection. And I'm like,
2: did we lose Tim?
0: Unless this is a really good dramatic pregnant pause by Tim.
1: Level, and then, oh, hey, here's your Omarion Hampton fumble, you know, later. Like, it just, it's no good. It's just, it's hard to understand, and it's surprising to me.
0: It is. Real quick, go back to the Eagles and the Titans on Sunday, Tim. That last drive by Jalen Hurts, Chase, I've talked about it. There was not a doubt in our mind that Jalen Hurts was going to lead him down the field. But what I took from that, Tim, Hurts just doesn't panic, right? Am I wrong? It looked like this was a drive midway through the second quarter.
1: Yeah, that's a nice way. Like, it's definitely a good way to describe him. He definitely has a poise that's a very positive attribute for him and how he plays the position, right? Like, you think back to when he was leaving the field in Washington that one year and, like, the railing collapses on him, and it was kind of like, yeah, we're good. Like, I got this. Like, it's, you know, how he answers the media, how he, you know, he's kind of like, he's so steady. I think I've talked to you guys in the past about how, like, Eli Manning was that way, just so steady. And I think Hurts is exactly that way. He's a steady player, and I think he was like that in that drive for sure. And it's a great quality to have as a quarterback.
0: Are you shocked at the Vikings 2-0 start, Tim?
1: I mean, if you were to say, hey, look, you're going to play the Bears week two, score 9 points, and win after what they did week one, and you're going to be doing it with Carson Wentz, I'd be like, there's no shot. But Brian Flores has done an amazing job with that defense. He's continued to grow and evolve, you know, as a play caller on the defensive side, and done a really good job. And then, you know, I think Kevin O'Connell has managed these quarterback situations about as well as you can manage it when you think about the number of guys that have played for him and played at a winning level for him. So, yeah, I think they deserve a lot of credit for managing their way through the stuff that they're dealing with.
0: All right, the Bengals are 2-0, and you've talked about that. If you can keep a healthy Joe Burrow, man, there's no telling what the Bengals can do. But is it kind of like the Stafford you were just talking about? Because I'm just waiting for him to get injured, and I hate feeling that way.
1: Yeah, but look, their defensive additions have really shown up these first 2 weeks. So they've been better on the defensive side, which has been critical. And then, you know, what I would say that is really special about Burrow is Cincinnati will jump into these situations where they just go empty. And he's so good. Like, you know, a lot of people love empty because it spreads you out. It makes the defense kind of define what they're doing. It's easier for you to see it as a quarterback, or it can be anyway. And then Burrow is just so good at finding where he should go with the football, and it's out so quickly. Really, in a lot of ways, New England did that for a stretch with Brady. Get into empty, let Tom see it, and just spit the football out to where it needs to go. And I think that he's done a good job. He's done a good job with that. And so, I think that's going to be a thing that makes them dangerous, is play good defense, have the ability to have balance on offense, but then also stress you with, hey, we're going to get an empty and let this great quarterback pick you apart. So, yeah, if he stays healthy, there'll be a problem.
2: So, Tim, you just said, you know, talking about Tom Brady and, like, how he would look at things and see things. When you are coaching your young quarterbacks there at Innsworth, and maybe it's a guy that he's only played a couple of years, or he's starting as a freshman really playing football for the first time, how do you teach them how to stand there at the line of scrimmage and read a defense? Is it, like, what are some of the basic things that you go through? Because obviously we know there are some quarterbacks that are better than others that can read a defense and make the changes at the line, and we obviously know who those guys are. But when you're starting out just kind of from scratch, what are some things you do?
1: Yeah. Biggest thing, I mean, like, just you go ground level with it, with high school quarterbacks. First thing you got to be able to do is, like, you're the traffic cop. You've got to be able to call the play, and as you call the play, like, see the play in your head, right? So know what everybody's doing. Sounds super simple, but, like, there are times where, like, you know, especially as the guy's learning it, he doesn't know what everybody's responsibility is and doesn't know the detail of it. So, like, that's right out of the gate. Like, you need to know what everybody's doing and have that mastered. Then, you know, when you get up there, like, it's in the pass game, first things first is the protection. Okay, what are your protection problems? So before we're ever talking about reading a defense or going through a progression, what is the protection issues? Okay, so where, you know, where could you be hot? Where could there be a side adjustment? Okay, like, this is my issue to the right. This is my issue to the left. So where am I protected? So, like, that right off the bat is, like, that now that's the next thing. And then now from that point, it is, all right, depending on the read, is it just a pure progression read? And if it is, okay, like, where do your eyes go through the entire play? Like, and, like, I want to see your head go from 1 to 2 to 3 to 4 to 5, a little bit like what we were talking about before. If it is not that, if it's more, you know, a coverage-based process read, okay, right off the bat, where are we looking? Where, first thing we're looking at after protection issues is we're looking at the safeties, okay? We're looking at the safeties. Like, what are they telling me now? Like, is it, are we going to get a too high look? Are we getting a single high look? Which way is rotation? And so, like, those are things that, like, at the high school level, like, you're just starting through. So now when you get to the pros, like, same thing. Like, all of that stuff just becomes, like, second nature of your process. And depending on the play that you're running, like, you can start to show, like, the command that you have of what you're doing, you know, as you're running the offense that you're now in.
0: Which is a perfect segue into talking about Faison Brandon, Tim, on Saturday taking on Arch Manning. I mean, this guy's a true freshman, and a year ago he was in high school, and you just laid out what it is to be a good quarterback and read coverages and everything. Now you're in this environment, 100,000 people, national TV, a freshman. So far he's 3-0. I mean, you've talked about it. This is not easy for a young man to kind of figure out this good Texas defense, which makes his chess match on Saturday even more intriguing.
1: Yeah, and I think Josh does a really good job of keeping things, you know, like, very rule and simple based for the quarterback in his offense, right? Like, they do a good job of, you know, spreading you out sideline to sideline to make the defense declare a little bit like we were talking about with, like, going empty. You know, they do that with these, like, wide stack formations where, you know, you create, like, a single conflict defender that can help a young quarterback identify who that is and then make what is a relatively simple, you know, read off of that defender. Now, you know, in order to do that, you need a pretty physically talented quarterback to be able to exploit that stuff, which, you know, he certainly is. And so, yeah, he's done a good job. I think they've done a good job of coaching him. But then you bring into it, Joe, I think the thing about the position that, you know, people have to deal with, which is, okay, but how do you handle pressure, right? Like, you saw the poise and calm of Hurts. Okay, well, now, like, you got a packed stadium, big game, you know, a critical error, whatever it is. You know, how does an 18-year-old respond to that in that environment?
0: Tim, what is at stake for Arch Manning on Saturday? Talking about pressure and legacy and winning games and being on the road, what's at stake for Arch on Saturday?
1: Yeah, I think every, you know, every big situation that he's in, you know, people are going to look at it and it's going to have the magnitude of he's going to be as good as Peyton or, hey, you know, he can't handle it. I will say, I feel like I have already seen, I've already seen him manage and play through more pressure than just about any other quarterback has faced. And, like, in a lot of ways, I've seen enough. So, like, look, he could find himself in a game where, you know, he's got a 2-minute drive at the end of the game, and he throws a pick, and people will say, like, oh, see, like, he's not the same. But he is the same, you know, in terms of being able to focus on the things that matter rather than, you know, understanding the pressure and expectation and in some ways caving to it.
2: Real quick, Tim, Will Levis gets signed by the Jets practice squad. Call that another chance. What do you think of that?
1: Yeah, I actually said to somebody, we're talking about all these injuries, and it was like, well, Will Levis better keep his phone close because, like, he's going to end up at one of these places. And, yeah, well, I mean, we'll see what happens. Like, you know, I don't think Geno Smith, you know, plays himself out of a situation. I don't. But, you know, at the same time, there are plenty of these teams that are looking. Like, I'm not positive that Levis finishes the year with the Jets. Right? Like, I think if you're him, you're hoping, you know, this can turn into a Baker Mayfield situation rather than, you know, a situation where, you know, you're out of the league, or even a Carson Wentz situation, right? Like, I think if you're him, you hope that a new beginning, a new opportunity is something that, you know, can create, you know, kind of a different era of your career.
0: Tim, our last question, we promise. Our question of the day, what's the worst sunburn you have ever had in your life?
1: Oh, listen, here's the thing. Like, I went on spring breaks in colleges and had, like, the normal sunburn. Like, even to, like, burn your shoulders, right? But
0: right.
1: There is nothing. Like, there's going to be some listeners that identify with this. There is nothing worse than when you're, like, kind of bald, like, not fully bald, okay? But, like, you don't have enough coverage. You don't have enough coverage on the top of your head to, like, just be able to just, like, lather sunblock on it. And so you fry your scalp with a comb over. And, like, and then the next day you're trying to, like, cover it so you don't look like you're bald. Like, that's awful. That's a bad world to live in. From
0: that's
1: experience.
0: Great,
2: is that,
1: from experience.
2: Is that when you make the decision where it's time to let go?
1: That's where you fire it before you quits on you, okay? The monitor told me where you fire it before it quits on you. Listen, putting sunblock on a bald head, like, that's easy business. Are you kidding me? Like, you know, like, nobody's like brushing your teeth. You're good. Like, but when you're thinning just enough, you know, that's no good. It's not a good thing.
0: Love it.
2: Oh, that is awesome. Tim, appreciate it as always, my friend. We'll talk next week.
1: All right. See you, fellas.
2: Tim Hasselbeck, ESPN NFL analyst and the head coach at Innsworth. 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
2: West Virginia. Jason Big Joe, 102.5 The Game here on this Tuesday down here in Orange Beach at Tiki Raw Bar in Alabama. Appreciate Tim Hasselbeck for joining us for the last couple segments. Chase McKay, Big Joe.
0: Sorry about that. We had a crowd down here talking to us, so we're having a good time at the Tiki Raw Bar. Tomorrow and Thursday, we're giving away some really cool prizes from down here, so call and listen to that. And listen, if you were down here in Orange Beach, you got friends down here, or you're coming down here, stop by Tiki Raw Bar, buy one entree, get one free when you show your Tennessee driver's license. We've already had, I think, 8 or 10 taking advantage of that, been down here last night. So if you're down here, show your Tennessee driver's license. Come to Tiki Raw Bar, buy one entree, get the other one free. BOGO. That's the power that we have. No, really thanks to Barrett Hobbs and the gang at Tiki Raw Bar for letting us come down and having some good times down here this week. Interesting about Arch Manning, Chase, and all that. Tim saying he's already seen. You know, I don't think we understand, again, the pressure that guy is in because his last name's Manning.
2: Yeah, well, 100%.
0: Peyton did that. Eli did that. Your grandpa did that.
2: Yeah, but I mean, Peyton and Eli felt it, not to the extent that Arch does, but they got it because, you know, Archie was a very good college quarterback and honestly a better NFL quarterback than I think his record may show. He was on some really bad teams with the Saints, and then didn't he spend 1 year with the Oilers?
0: And 1 year with the Vikings.
2: With the Vikings as well. So, but, yeah, I mean, look, I think he knows that pressure. He felt it more last year than anything, and now it's just amped up this year because not only does he have the pressure of the last name Manning, but everybody looking at him is he's probably going to be the number one overall pick, at least right now. So you got to deal with that.
0: Yeah, I would love to be in that environment. I know it's going to be a billion degrees Saturday in Knoxville, but if you're going to that game, I'm jealous because I really think it's going to be a game we talk about for a long time. I mean, hell, you got Peyton's nephew coming back to play. It, you know, what Marshall Manning one day might lead another team in the – who knows, right? But right now it's Arch going in the Neyland Stadium. They are the number one team in the country. This could be a defining moment for Faison Brandon and Josh Heupel. Look, I think we've all agreed we're Heupel fans on this show. I mean, they're 3-0. He's done a great job at turning that program around. But, man, this is a moment on Saturday. You elevate yourself into that conversation.
2: It's going to be a high of 77, my friend.
0: Oh, that's it?
2: Yeah.
0: Look
2: there's
0: at
2: a cold,
0: you.
2: There's a cold front coming through. We're getting like into some fall weather.
0: You're like a young Davis Nolan.
2: I am.
0: All right, I like that's better than the 97 that we got there. But I just that environment, 11 high noon in Knoxville on Saturday. And but again, this is a moment for Heupel as well to say, look, all right, I got this team here. We knocked off. And listen, honestly. You should knock off the number one team. If you think you're that good, I think Tennessee's ranked 14th, you should knock off. And I want them to knock off Texas to see what happens because I think they – we'll see on Saturday, but I think Faison Brandon has got something, man. He's something there.
2: If they knock off Texas, and obviously Faison Brandon's going to have to play a big role in that, but let's say they do that
0: and
2: it's a decisive, definitive win for that team. One, what does that do for Josh Heupel and his legacy at this point?
0: Right.
2: And two, does that put Faison Brandon as maybe a Heisman contender?
0: Chaser, yeah, a little pressure on the gun. Yeah, it does. Why not, right?
2: Yeah, I mean, I think it does.
0: And then Tennessee's got Auburn next week, I think. Down, is that home or is that down in Auburn? I don't remember. But that Auburn, you know,
2: maybe
0: good.
2: You know who Auburn has this week
0: is Vanderbilt.
2: Vanderbilt,
0: yeah.
2: Care to guess the line on that?
0: Auburn 7.5.
2: 9.5.
0: Yeah. What do you, Dr. Kramer?
2: There's some. I've seen 10.5 in some places.
3: That just seems like a lot.
2: No, I would take the points all day on that.
3: Vandy's a sneaky team. I get Jared Curse had 3 turnovers against NC State, but. Give the kid a little slack. Everybody gave Faison Brandon a little slack. Sure, he had time against, Furman and Kennesaw State, but come on.
0: And Georgia Tech on the road.
3: And Georgia Tech.
0: But he got the start, though.
3: Right. But I'm saying Jared Curtis' first start was against NC State, a more elaborate team than those teams that Faison Brandon has played. He's had time to mature as a freshman quarterback. Jared Curtis has only had one game to prove that.
0: Okay.
3: So I'm saying it's a small sample size.
0: I think
3: so.
0: To
3: that point, the points are just a little too much.
0: I think Vegas looks at the way Vanderbilt won the game. Like, they shouldn't have won that game, so we're going to penalize them and give Auburn 9.5. And look, Auburn's pissed. They lost to Florida at home. That was not a good look for them, even though they tried to rally late. Florida came there and punched them in the face. So we've talked about this. Our buddy Will Muschamp said the loudest place in college football is Auburn, Jordan Hare. So if Auburn gets a little excitement on Saturday, it could be a tough – but we'll – Somebody's like, we'll learn a lot about Jared Curtis on Saturday. I was like, no, we won't, because he's a freshman. He's got a lot ahead of him. One game is not going to define who he is.
2: Yeah. We'll come back and wrap up hour number two next, live from Tiki Raw Bar in Orange Beach, Alabama. We'll do that next on 102.5 The Game.
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2: Well, Jimmy Buffett bringing us back. Chase and Big Joe, 102.5 The Game down here in Alabama, Orange Beach. Tiki and Raw Bar, if you are heading down for fall break, come by and see us. Because what happens if you come by and see us?
0: If you show a Tennessee driver's license, you get buy one, get one free at the Tiki Raw Bar here in Orange Beach. So call your friends. If you're up in Nashville and your friends are down here in Orange Beach, say, hey, go to Tiki Raw Bar. You can buy one, get one free entree. And the food here is absolutely, the seafood, fantastic. So come by. People took advantage of that last night. We love seeing some friends down here. Let's do it again tonight.
2: Yeah, Johnny Hobbs will shake your hand.
3: Yes, he will. Good old Johnny Hobbs is here with good old Tim Harris Hobbs, that is. No, you get anything down here, basically.
0: What's Johnny Hobbs doing at 2:45 today?
3: He's playing the world famous. Not America's famous. The world famous celebrity birthday.
2: Is he doing it?
3: He is. I told Johnny, I was like, look, Johnny, we've done a lot around here in the wonderful place of Orange Beach. It's only fitting for you to fit in and sit in for America's favorite game.
0: That's right.
3: And he goes, are you serious? I'm like, absolutely.
0: Yes.
2: We're on the radio.
0: He gets to play the game. He gets to play the game today, which, I mean, as we told, like our full-time, part-time fill-in is Brandon Bigsby.
3: Yep.
2: Yep.
0: So Brandon knows it's a privilege. It's not a right. So.
3: Johnny now joins a very short list of John Crist, Brandon Bigsby, Connor Newt. The mayor of Orange Beach. Again, that's pretty small. I mean,
0: because it's, I mean, we don't let, it's like a lot of people get into the backstage pass at the Louvre in Paris. Yeah. Not a lot of people get in. But when you do get in, it's because you deserved it.
2: Yeah.
0: It's like, all this means nothing to nobody in radio land for us.
2: Before we get to Vince Ferrara from WNML, the sports animal in Knoxville, Adam Schefter reports, further testing today revealed that Giants quarterback Jackson Dart's knee injury is worse than initially thought. The team and Dart are now facing the possibility of a season-ending knee injury, sources tell ESPN. Of all the QB injuries suffered in week two, Dart's is turning out to easily be the most significant. That coming from Adam Schefter.
0: It's big news for the Titans because they'll face Jameis Winston on Sunday. And look, that football team loves Jameis, the players do, and I know he was shoved in the game last night because when your quarterback goes out in the first drive, it's like, oh, what in the heck's going on there? So, chance for Jameis, that's why they pay him. Is he the highest paid backup in football? I read that somewhere.
2: He might be. He's a captain.
0: Between $5 to $6 million. And look, he's won games before, so you've got a capable backup in there on Sunday. If I'm the Titans and I'm Gus Bradley and Robert Saleh, I am attacking him because the Rams did that last night. Every time they put added pressure on him, he felt it. I would send the farm after Jameis Winston on Sunday.
2: If you are John Harbaugh, are you potentially making phone calls to the Ravens about Snoop Huntley, to the Bengals about Joe Flacco, somebody that knows your system?
0: I wouldn't give up. I wouldn't give Flacco up if I.
2: No, I wouldn't either. I mean, yeah, but if you're the Bengals, be like, sure, give me a third round pick for him.
0: Right. Yeah. Who knows? Yeah. I mean, we've talked about this. Tim has talked about this. The drop off from first starting quarterbacks to backups is this wide chasm, man. It is big time. So if they can get, I don't know who the third string quarterback of the Giants is, but if they can get Jameis to come in and play well.
3: Tommy DeVito.
2: Is it Tommy DeVito?
3: I believe so.
0: Patriots.
3: Is he really?
0: Yeah. We talked about this.
2: All right, hang on.
0: Vrabel signed Tommy DeVito.
3: By the way, Jameis Winston, not the highest paid backup.
0: Who is?
3: Kirk Cousins.
2: Well, he's a starter, though.
3: Well, it's supposed to be the backup.
0: Well, I guess Tua makes $50 million.
3: Yes, it'd be Tua.
0: But like a specified backup, like in that role would be Jameis. Yeah, DeVito's with the – hey!
2: So, yeah, they're going to have to add a quarter. They're going to have to add a quarterback. Their practice squad quarterback is Jake Haner from Fresno State.
0: I'd rather take Jakey Baby Steigelfest.
2: I would, too.
3: Call up Bailey Zappe, Western Kentucky legend.
2: Well, he just got cut.
3: Well, it's with the Jets, though.
0: Just go
2: that's
0: across.
2: What I'm saying. So he's available.
3: Yeah.
0: Go across the street.
3: It's not a bad idea.
2: Levis. Now, I mean, I guess technically they could sign Levis off the practice squad.
0: You're right. You're exactly right. If you sign him, you bring him
2: Why
0: up.
2: Would you not do that this week?
0: And you got Callahan?
3: You're right.
2: You got That's true. That's a really good point. You got Callahan. Oh, now that could be interesting.
3: Yeah, it could be.
2: That could be really interesting.
0: This game just got really interesting.
2: Could you imagine if, like, today Levis signs a practice squad deal with the Jets and tomorrow – and I think you can protect guys, so I don't know, but – but tomorrow the Giants sign him off the practice squad.
0: And he comes in and wins Sunday. Oh, my God.
3: How bad would it look if some of the Titans media, or I guess the brass that covers them, goes to the Giants press conference to ask about Callahan? And he kind of gives a little bit, because he's on a different team now.
0: Nobody cares.
3: Is that cares. That story's really gone and dusted?
2: I think so, yeah.
0: Nobody in New York cares about that. None of the Giants care about that. I have raced 24 and 25 from my memory. Because he was that bad of a football coach. That bad of a head football coach.
2: Gone. One person might because they're banned from covering the Titans. So,
0: yeah. And we need the good old – look, how do you catch fish out here? Good bait? That's clickbait.
2: Yep.
0: You're welcome.
2: Coming up next, we'll talk to Vince Ferrara, WNML in Knoxville, the sports animal. Get more on this Texas and Tennessee game. We'll do that next. 102.5 The Game.
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2: Hour number three, Chase and Big Joe, 102.5 The Game on this Tuesday down here in Orange Beach, Tiki Raw Bar. Appreciate them for having us, and Southeast Financial Credit Union for being on board as well. Let's go back to the phones and say hello to the great Vince Ferrara, WNML, the sports animal in Knoxville. He has been up there for a long time. Vince, how are you, my friend? Good to talk to you.
34: Hey, great to talk to you guys. Man, Orange Beach, you guys have the advantage today.
2: We're living the good life, Vince. don't know how we pull some of this stuff off, but it works out.
34: Deserved. Good to talk to you guys. Appreciate you.
2: So what is the hype in Knoxville with this game, which I still don't understand why it's a noon kickoff in Eastern time, but between Texas and Tennessee this Saturday at Neyland Stadium, how is the hype up there?
34: I think it's good. It's exciting because it's an SEC game, and that's been unenthusiastic overall, at least for the high bar of Tennessee football. I mean, everybody's excited and they're still going to games, but it's on a different level now with Texas. And there's just a lot more genuine interest in the opponent, where it was all taken for granted with the first three opponents, even Georgia Tech to a large degree, because they're so different this year than they were last year. So it's been fun. And then you add Arch Manning in there and the natural tie to Peyton and the fact that they're number one. Those are two, you know, big things, two big discussion points that add to it, and just the opportunity. So many fans have said to me, both privately and on the air, you know, if we can win this game, and if we win this game, this is a complete season game changer. The opportunity is there. They can win, but I think both teams will need to be better than they have in their first three games and clean some things up in order for them to do it.
2: Faison Brandon has been impressive through the first three games. Now, granted, this is going to be the biggest test he has faced in his young career, but what have you seen from him in both practice and watching? Faison Brandon has been impressive through the first three games. Now, granted, this is going to be the biggest test he has faced in his young career, but what have you seen from him in both practice and watching these games that has impressed you?

0: in the spring. You could see the arm talent. You could see the maturity, his interest in being coached up by Joey Hosley and Josh Heupel and the staff. He had a better spring than McIntyre did. And, you know, when you came out of there and in the spring game, neither one of them was overly incredible in the spring game, but you felt like with a full body of work that it didn't matter that McIntyre was there the entire off season, the entire full season before him. And so he put in the work in the summer because he knew the opportunity was there for him to win the job legitimately. And he never left. He never went back to North Carolina. He was always in the building. Teammates had his location on their phone, and every time they check on him, he was in the facility working. So he's mature beyond his years. And even seeing him in practice, Chase, you saw him be the more accurate quarterback with the better arm talent. And then you knew the running ability was there that McIntyre just could not duplicate or come close to. And then everything else you heard from players and coaches until the season started, we've seen in games, the maturity, not being phased, handling the offense and being in command and not being emotional, just really having that blood pressure just be still and not too many highs, too many lows. And then the running ability, too, that a lot of defensive players were talking about. You saw that play out in game. So nothing but rave reviews for him from national analysts, from us in games, from his teammates and coaches. Now, what does he need to do better? I think a couple of things. I think one is there's at times he's decisive in running, but at times he will miss an open receiver that maybe would lead to a bigger play when he starts to escape the pocket, where he'll tuck and run and make a play, but there might be a bigger play if he sees that initial read. That's one. And two, on some of the intermediate, short to intermediate throws, a few of those have not been 100% on the mark. So he can be a little bit better in that area. Want to just make sure that he sees everything and he's not overly cautious, because he has not put the ball in harm's way at all in the passing game. You don't want him to be too conservative. You want him to be able to let it go when there's a play to be made. So that's another little thing that he can do, is not just be too conservative, is to take a chance, especially in a big game like this.
1: We're talking to Vince Ferrara here on the Chase the Big Joe Show. Vince, I thought last week Heupel did a great job of deflecting Texas talk by saying, we got Kennesaw State. So I think his mind is in the right place to lead this team. And listen, the 22 game against Alabama, the number one team rolls in there. Heupel's been here before. He knows what's at stake. What would this win mean, Vince, besides another win? But as far as for Heupel on the national landscape, because you knock off the number one team again, which he's done before, you're up in the top probably six or seven in the nation. But just the overall effects if Tennessee wins this game on Saturday.
0: Yeah, Joe, you're right about the way he handled last week, because he took a question about this being the last tune-up, and he immediately cut that question off. He is not a tune-up. It was a tune-up, but they can't have that mentality. So they had the right mentality. They weren't perfect in that game, but neither was Texas in their game either. And then, honestly, I thought in the post-game, and I thought this week he's been a little bit maybe closer to salty than happy. And to me, that tells me that there's still a higher standard than he wants from them, and he knows they have to be better to beat a team like that. Now, the other part of your question, what would it do? It would be a game changer for the season for this program. They will immediately be one of the talks of college football, and then you could say that Tennessee would have the best win in the country, no longer Texas, by beating the number one team as Texas did before with Ohio State. So I agree. I think that it would put them, you know, top six or seven. It would absolutely throw gas on the fire of college football playoff and national championship talk, which really has not been there realistically. It would be massive. And there's still people that criticize Heupel. We still hear from them. It's not a big percentage of the fan base, but there are some that say they're never going to achieve greatness with him as the coach. There's a limit to him. You're always going to be like an 8-win team. So 8 wins.

0: has been awfully good compared to what they used to do, and they have made it to a playoff. But it's it would shut all those critics down, I think, for quite a while.
1: Oh, I know this is probably the stupidest question good all week, and I'd be honored to ask this. But on Saturday, Vince, I mean, you've been to a lot of games. You know that program in and out very well. You've been to a lot of games at Neyland Stadium. I just, for some reason, I think this is on another level, unlike anything Knoxville's ever experienced. You got game day there, I know that. Number one team, Arch Manning, I mean, everything involved. I can't fathom what type of atmosphere and energy is going to be there Saturday.
0: Yeah, and the thing is that some fans are not happy about is that it's an early kickoff, because you guys have been there. It's a little bit different when it's a night game at Neyland Stadium. It takes it to another level in how loud and crazy it is. Now, for Alabama, a couple years ago, it was an early kick, and it was still insanely loud. So I don't think it means that it's going to be like LSU early. When you go to LSU Baton Rouge for 11 a.m. local kick versus a night game at LSU, there's a bigger gap there than I think there would be night game at Neyland versus noon Eastern in Neyland. Plus, they're doing checker Neyland. They're reversing the color patterns for fans, so they get to freshen that up for them. Game day, like you said, will be there, so they'll get an early start. Maybe the alcohol won't be flowing to quite the levels that it would for the later kick. But it still will be incredibly loud, and there'll be so much incentive for them to impact the game. And Texas has not been on the road. They would not have seen an atmosphere like this probably at all in Arch's time as a starter, and the closest might be Ohio State at the start of last year.
1: I'm not going to ask you to make your prediction, but I'm going to ask you, what does it take for Tennessee to win on Saturday?
0: Two things. One is a generic football one that is – it absolutely applies in this game, and that's turnovers. Arch Manning and Texas will turn it over, and they'll have drops. They'll turn it over. So that's and Faison Brandon has protected the football overall. So I think that's a big plus. You cannot give Texas freebies, and then you need to be able to cash in on some of those when you get those short fields. So turnovers is one. The other thing is the middle of the offensive line. There's still questions to me at center and right guard. Right guard isn't 100% settled. Center was really their biggest issue on the line last year, and Texas is so good on their front. I don't think they have anyone smaller, air quote, than 3'10" on their D line, and they're really good in their run defense against that really outstanding run offense for Tennessee. So the middle of the offensive line, whether it's pass pro or in the run game, got to hold up against those big boys from the Longhorns.
2: I said this earlier, Vince. Vince Ferrara is with us, and I know it's not going to happen, but I said, if I'm Peyton, I just don't go to the game, because it's going to just take away and obviously put more pressure on Arch. I know that's not going to happen, but is it crazy to think that maybe that would have been the best idea?
0: I don't see him doing that. I mean, I understand your point. If he goes, I would imagine that he would be kind of in a lower profile type of spot, not like on the sideline where he gets interviewed or guest picker on game day. He's not doing any of that stuff. I don't know why he came out of the Manning Passing Academy and said he was going to pick family over Tennessee. Like, why even trot that out there? You could play both sides. And that's how ultimately I think he'll do it. But I would be surprised if he just completely stays away.
2: Joe is going to laugh at me when I bring this up because he thinks I'm obsessed. But what's the talk about Marshall Manning up there?
0: They're tracking him. I wouldn't say that it's like DGG level, because that's the guy that they want to keep in bubble wrap, and that's the guy that they're still asking about and can't wait to get on campus, David Gabriel George from Baylor School. So it's not quite to that level yet. It's still way too early, in my opinion.
1: Vince, what's the loud? I tell people, like, what's the loudest team you've ever been in? And I'm not sure you were there, but in 1990, when Del Carter ran the kickoff back against Florida, it was a Saturday night game. Tennessee was trailing 7-3 at the time, and I literally thought Neyland was going to collapse into the Tennessee River. What's the loudest environment in Knoxville that you've ever been in?
0: In Knoxville, I would say the Alabama game for sure. And I was down on the field at the end of that because, as you guys know, they let you down there for the last couple of minutes. And I was actually standing on the goal line where that field goal just barely cleared the crossbar. So I had a great view. Of course, it got me run over by a bunch of cheerleaders and fans, and I saw players coming at me afterwards. So it was insane. So that was one. And then two, I don't remember the year, but it was Saban and Alabama at LSU in a night game. That was, you know, out of this world. And that's why LSU is right up there. I've also been to a number of Iron Bowls, both at Auburn and Alabama, that are up there. But Tennessee, Florida, Tennessee, Alabama games, man, they're just they're different than so many others.
1: Oh, I love it. Again, we've been talking about this since, like, May. And it's funny, Vince, you brought that up. In May, we were like, all right, we can't wait to see the schedule. And then, like, during SEC Media Days, the time came. But we're talking about the times it came out. And I'm like, why is this game at noon Eastern? Why can it not be at 7 o'clock? Because you're right. If this game would be night on Saturday in Neyland, it would go to another level than what we've expected on playing that game at noon on Saturday.
0: Yeah, and that's what fans want. And despite what Stephen A. Smith was talking about, because he doesn't know what he's talking about, they're not changing the kickoff time on that game. For the noon games, they predetermine those, let the schools be able to plan for them, and they don't change those. The ones that are flex are the ones that are open for late movement and adjustment. But, yeah, it is strange, but at least game day adjusted and put – their top crew doing this game. A lot of times they don't do that, and they still came. That's how good this game is on Saturday.
1: Wait, so Herb Street and Fowler are calling the game?
0: Yep.
1: Oh, wow. Okay, I didn't know that. Thank you, Vince. I had no idea.
0: Yeah, the first 2 hours of game day will be at Ayers Hall on campus, and then the last hour they're going to do inside so those guys can be in the booth and they can it must be an incredible, impossible set up to move them and have to do both and get them inside, but they've done it before, so yeah. Fowler, Herb Street, and Holly Rowe on the call. Holly Rowe interviewing Steve Sarkisian, so there you go.
2: That's a good point. Vince, good to talk to you, my friend. I know it's going to be a fun atmosphere up there in Knoxville, and we look forward to talking to you again soon.
0: Yeah, appreciate it. And if you follow me on the socials, at Vince Sports, post-game wrap-up me and one of our guys, probably Josh Ward, afterwards recap it from down the field. But great to talk to you guys. Appreciate you.
2: Absolutely. Vince Ferrara, WNML, the sports animal up in Knoxville, joining us here in the program and does a great job. He's covered the Vols for a long time. And appreciate him for joining us.
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13: Tried to amend my carnivorous habits. Made it nearly 7 days. Losing weight without speed eating.
2: Jason, Big Joe, 102.5 The Game here on this Tuesday down here in Orange Beach at Tiki Raw Bar. Appreciate them for having us. He's Big Joe. I'm Chase McCabe. Dr. Crane, Nick Frazier is down here. Jake Steigelfest on the ones and twos. You know, like, the more we talk about this game with Texas and Tennessee, and we're going to do it the rest of the week, like, right. I wish I could figure out a way to go.
1: Just go.
2: Well,
1: did you just get in the car and drive 3 hours?
2: I could.
1: But here's the deal. You'd have to leave probably Nashville, I'm saying.
2: Like Thursday?
1: Yeah. I was going to say 4 o'clock in the morning. Because it's going to get 5 hours probably with traffic back there to get to Oak Ridge.
2: Just so many are coming.
1: So to get there, and that's the thing. But, again, this is why we love. I mean, we looked at this last year. Like, God, Texas, if Arch stays, what's going to happen? They come to Knoxville. And just the environment. And that's why you just love college football. I mean, you talk about Vanderbilt going to Auburn. Auburn, what a great environment there is going to happen. A&M goes to LSU. Great environment. Missouri going to Mississippi State this weekend. I mean, it's just never ending with the SEC. And that's the pomp and circumstance and pageantry. But I don't know, man. You put everything together for Saturday and Neyland with the Mannings and number one team in the country. I mean, it just keeps on and on and on. The storylines are just infinite for what happens on Saturday. And, again, you know, it's not a defining moment for Heupel, but it goes a long way in, like, all right. And I'm telling you, I think Heupel's a good coach. And
2: sure.
1: People have argued, oh, I was like, he's a good coach. Tell me who you're going to find better than him right now. You're not going to find anybody better than Josh Heupel. If you could knock off that, and I looked here, the number one teams that have rolled into Neyland throughout the years, here it is. I'm going to go back for you. 24, Georgia came in. They lost. 22, Alabama. They won. 2011, LSU, they lost. 2002, Miami came in there. They lost. 90, Notre Dame came in there. They lost. 85, they beat Auburn. 80, they beat Alabama. So 1, 2, 3, 4, 5, 6, 7, only 8 times in history has a number one team rolled into Neyland Stadium. These things don't happen every Saturday. Now you've got a chance, if you're Tennessee and you're the football team, to put something down and say, look, we knocked off. First time, and it's first time Texas has ever been to Knoxville. I mean, so you keep going on with these stories. There's a lot at stake on Saturday for both football teams. And we talked earlier with Tim Hasselbeck about what he needed to see from Arch Manning. We talked to Vince about the environment on Saturday. I mean, this is – I would pay top dollar to go this game on Saturday.
2: 100%. 100%. And look, the schedule is only getting better. I mean, like, from an entertainment standpoint.
1: Right.
2: You know, it's just – and that's by design. But it's just funny when you look at the product that college football is putting out there right now compared to the NFL, it's night and day.
1: Yeah. Oh.
2: Just absolutely night and day.
1: Right.
2: I mean, we watch the NFL.
1: Sure.
2: You know, I wonder, like, if we didn't have the Titans, would we right now? I don't know if I would as much, but
1: well,
2: we do.
1: Before they came, I mean, the Titans came to town in 97.
2: I was a Cowboys fan.
1: We all, I mean, Vanderbilt Stadium was packed. It'd be packed.
2: Yeah.
1: We'd all go. I mean, the lead story of the news was always about the Vols and then followed by Vandy. That's the way it was. And now the NFL, of course, is the big dog around the United States. But I think we still would. But I just – it's always something in college football. And, look, they're trying to ruin it for me with the NIL and the transfer portal. But you can't take away from me what happens on the field on a Saturday in the South. You can't.
2: Yeah.
1: I mean, I had no dog in the hunt Saturday night with Ole Miss and LSU. But just watching that, and you feel it's palpable. You feel the energy coming off the TV, and that's what I love about college football. I don't care what level you are, if you're NAIA or, you know, I'm calling the MTSU football games or the other group of fives. What doesn't it matter? It's just the love and purity of college football that you'll never be able to take away from me no matter what.
2: We'll come back with more here from Orange Beach. It's Chase and Big Joe on a Tuesday, 102.5 The Game.
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1: There you go, buddy.
2: The news coming out that it looks like Jackson Dart could be out for the year. That is potential. It's not confirmed, but that's what Adam Schefter reports. And it's crazy to think about. Quarterback injuries through 2 weeks of the season. Sam Darnold, Caleb Williams, Jackson Dart, Jaden Daniels, Kyler Murray, Tua Tagovailoa.
1: Tua's injured?
2: Yeah, I think he stays injured.
1: I think, does he have a hip injury or an oblique or something like that?
2: Yeah, something
1: I'm like come
2: that.
1: On, Tua. You're $50 million a year. What a disaster that was, signing him to that contract. But they got money. They make mistakes. You move on like that. But that's crazy, all the quarterbacks injured. And, you know, you look at the injury to Dart last night. You know, you're like, all right, he's done for maybe 2 years. I mean, it looked bad. I mean, that full – when they run that play, they showed him slow motion when he got sandwiched by the Rams defenders. You're like, oh, okay. But when they ran that full speed, you're like, oh, my Lord. There are some big, fast, physical, violent men playing football in the National Football League.
2: It's going to be interesting, you know, because, look, more injuries are going to happen. Like, we know how this works. You know, do you – you know, what do you do if you're the Titans and you start getting phone calls on Mitch Trubisky?
1: No.
2: I would.
1: No.
2: But, I mean, like –
1: No.
2: You know, do you get a desperate team calling, like, I'll give you a third?
1: I mean, you got Hendon Hooker on your practice squad. I can see a team taking a chance on that. But if I'm the Titans, you're not moving Trubisky.
2: No, I'm not.
1: Right? I mean, I get it. Unless some teams, hey, we'll give you a number one. You're like, okay, we'll do that. But nobody's going to do that.
2: Sure.
1: And that's the value. So that shows you what, like, Favre did.
2: Or watch they go, hey, no, give us the number one. We'll give you Cam Ward.
1: Oh, yeah. Oh, my gosh. Here, and we're throwing a 7 just for fun. But, you know, Favre played every game. Manning played every game. You know, when you look at Peyton, what he did so well, and Tim's talked about this, when he felt pressure, that ball was gone, right? I mean, it was gone, and it was incomplete, right? You throw it down the field, you're not going to get a grounding call, but you got rid of the ball quickly. Marino was the same way, man. Get the ball out quickly and you're going to get hit, right? We know that. But don't hold that ball forever. You just kind of learn to do that stuff. But Brady and Manning and Mahomes, right? I mean, taking all the snaps, you find a quarterback like that, that's a different beast, man. And so I would keep Trubisky. I would keep guys
2: that
1: can help you go forward because you never know what could happen, man.
2: I know the coach didn't like these, but I enjoy asking hypotheticals. So,
1: yeah. Hypotheticals are good. Huh? Hey, how's it going, guys?
2: Hey, guys.
1: Hypotheticals are good.
2: I don't do hypotheticals.
1: Well, it's funny. You look at – we talk about the Bears. I remember in 86 after McMahon was there, they had Jim Harbaugh. And then Dick was so pissed at McMahon and Harbaugh and Mike Tomczak, he went and signed Doug Flutie.
2: Yeah.
1: Just, you know, I know McMahon was injured. It might be in 87 that happened, but – you still brought other guys in. And so there was a plethora of quarterbacks back in the day. When Marino went down with Achilles in 93, they brought in Scott Mitchell, the big left-hander guy. Scott Mitchell played so well for the Dolphins in 93 that the Lions signed him the next year to this massive contract. for 5 or 6 years. So you get Tim again. Tim Hasselbeck's talked about opportunity. Here's Jameis Winston, an opportunity on Sunday. Say, look, I'm still in the league. I still got it. And you'll see what he can do on Sunday versus the Titans.
2: I meant to bring this up yesterday because the anniversary of it happened over the weekend. Do you remember what happened on September 19th, 2006?
1: Was that Andre Girard?
2: That was not.
1: NFL or college?
2: It's an NFL.
1: September 19th.
2: Titans.
1: 2006. So 20 years ago, 2006, I do not know.
2: On September 19th, 2006, the San Diego Chargers acquired quarterback Billy Volek from the Tennessee Titans in exchange for a conditional six-round pick.
1: Woo!
2: And the press conference that followed was Jeff Fisher had one of my favorite lines, and that was, that did not sit well with me.
1: Because we caught Volek at the airport on his way out of town. We got a tip he was there, and he was going to talk, and he basically said, Jeff Fisher is a liar. Yeah. Jeff Fisher lied to me. They brought in Kerry Collins. He lied to me, and on and on and on. And you had this shouting match between Fisher and Billy Volek, which was something else, man. I don't know what happened there. It was just because Volek played well. I mean, Volek literally gave you his spleen because he got injured by the Bills in 03, and they beat him so badly he lost his spleen. And that's when Fisher had to call Neil O'Donnell out to help out.
2: Yeah. I think I told you this story. So I can't remember if it was that year or I think it was 2007. They play the Chargers, and Rivers gets hurt, so Volek is playing. And they come to town, and like the first or second possession, Volek throws a pick to, I want to say it was Jason McCourty. Like throws him, or Mike Griffin, one of those guys, throws it right to him.
1: What year is this?
2: 07.
1: Okay.
2: My dad and I are like two or three rows behind the Chargers bench. And I did not like Billy Volek for whatever reason.
1: He didn't like you either.
2: And so he's running to the sidelines, and I yell out, hey, Volek, way to finally find a guy in a Titans uniform. And he flipped me off.
1: But your dad had to be proud of that.
2: He was.
1: That's a pretty good line.
2: He started laughing, and he looked, he's like, man, you pissed him off. He flipped you off.
1: Oh, yeah. Volek is playing like – to 11 he was around, or 12, yeah. Like 6 seasons with the Chargers?
2: Yeah, he was. I mean, he was Rivers' backup for, like you said, a while. And he was. How many years was he here?
1: He's drafted in, was it 2000, maybe?
2: 2000, undrafted.
1: Yep.
2: He was here 2000 to 2006, and then the Chargers 06 to 11.
1: Nice. Look, that's 12 years in the league, man.
2: Yep. That's enough for a pension.
1: That is enough for a pension. You are correct.
2: Out of Fresno State.
1: Yeah, I think he succeeded Dilfer. Carr, right? No, wait. Dilfer, Volek, and then David Carr came after him. Right. That
2: sounds right.
1: Yep. That's right. So, yeah, I mean, look at the quarterbacks that have come. I remember with the Titans had an OA at Chris Sims.
2: Yep.
1: They brought him in. Chris Sims, he played on this team for a while. I mean, all teams do that, right? Matt Barkley, Jordan Palmer came in, who's now the quarterback guru for a lot of these guys as well. But, again, defaulting back to our good friend Tim Hasselbeck, keep playing football. It's all 32 teams tell you to hit the road.
2: Yeah. By the way, I laughed at something. I meant to bring this up to you. So, on the way here, I'm listening to the game on SiriusXM. And they run a bunch of promos for the NFL channel that they do. And there was one, it was like, hey, this is former NFL quarterback Matt Sims. And he does a show. And I was like, Matt Sims? And I guess he does a show. And I'm like, former NFL quarterback is kind of a stretch, man.
1: Yeah, really?
2: I mean, I guess he was with the Jets for a couple of years and the Bills on the practice squad, but
1: I guess so,
2: I mean,
1: right?
2: I guess it counts, but, like, when he said that, I'm like, really?
1: Yeah.
2: Like, if it's Chris Sims, okay, I'll say that. But like, Matt Sims? Come on,
1: yeah,
2: man.
1: I would not go that far. Did he not play at Tennessee?
2: He did play at Tennessee.
1: Yeah.
2: Yeah.
1: Okay.
2: I think. Because Chris played at Texas, right?
1: Yeah, he was committed to Tennessee and then switched to Texas. And then he gave some BS story about why he switched to Texas, and I'm not going to bring it up during the show.
2: Yeah. real quick, Ted has a question on Tennessee, Texas. Ted, what's up?
6: Hey, guys. How are y'all today? Hey, just real quick. On the got a theory, wanted to run it by you guys. Manning, of course, good quarterback for Texas, but don't think he's quite as good as the media makes him out to be. Is that, do you think, due to people are kind of afraid of the Mannings because they wield so much power? And then I know y'all got some representatives from Scoreboard down there. Great place to watch a game if you're ever in Nashville. And if you see Johnny Hobbs down there, he actually, he don't like to brag about it, but he actually had a pretty close relationship with Ella Langley for a while. Y'all have a good day.
3: Well, Johnny, put the headphones on.
2: Johnny Hobbs is literally putting the headset on right now.
3: Johnny, Ted just called and said that you used to date Ella Langley. Is that correct?
8: Way back in the day. I'm Johnny that she mentioned in an interview one time. Yes. No, I wish.
3: Ted, thanks for the call. All right, Johnny, you get to do celebrity birthdays. And what day is it? So it's we'll take a break.
2: Let me ask you this, because I'm willing. This is the kind of person I am because of their relationship. Would this not make sense for it to be Nick versus Johnny?
10: No.
2: Okay.
10: No. All right.
3: No. Nick, the Dr. Crane's like his adopted son.
2: I was going to offer that up. You know, I was willing to step off for that. So, we'll have what day is it? Celebrity birthdays coming up next. 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
2: Chase and Big Joe, 102.5 The Game here on this Tuesday. Down here in Orange Beach, Tiki Raw Bar, Barometer right next door. He's Big Joe, I'm Chase McCabe, Dr. Crane, Nick Frazier is down here. And we're excited to welcome the great Johnny Hobbs to the show.
8: Thanks for having me, guys.
2: Down
8: appreciate
2: here with
8: it.
2: Us. I don't know why you're on, but, you know.
8: I have no. I think Nicholas had something to do with it.
1: Right, his godfather. I just caught you walking by, and you're like, hey, I happen to know the guy that owns the Tiki Raw Bar.
8: No, it's not me. It's my nephew, Barrett. He owns it, and we're down here. I'm here with the mayor of Scoreboard, Tim Harris.
1: Yeah.
8: And we're going to go to Barometer, my nephew's bar, and the Tiki Hut here where you guys are at. I've already spent $1,000, so I hope he appreciates it.
1: Well, we do because we had a good time last night. Listen, if you come down to Tiki Raw Bar like Johnny Hobbs here with us, if you show your Tennessee driver's license to the Tiki Raw Bar, you get to buy one entree, you get another one free. And the seafood here is off the chain. It's fantastic. So that's how much we love our people in Tennessee. So you need to show your ID, Johnny.
8: I sure do. And I wish you would quit putting stuff on my tab.
1: It's only,
2: good luck with that.
1: It's only orange juice.
2: Sure.
1: So we do celebrity birthdays. Dr. Crane, Nick Frazier usually does it, but Chase and I wanted you to come over here and do this today.
8: Thank
1: with
8: you
1: us.
8: Very much, guys. Appreciate
2: all
8: it.
2: All right, let's get to what day is it and celebrity birthdays.
1: All right, what day is it? Johnny takes National Business Women's Day. They're very important to business, right?
8: Yes.
2: Yep.
1: Dear Diary Day. Johnny, do you have a diary?
8: No, sir.
1: Okay.
2: Nick does.
1: National Hobbit Day. Do you know a hobbit?
8: Nick.
1: It's National Centenarians Day. I guess that means you're 100. Do you know anybody that's 100?
8: Tim Harris,
1: right? 104. Johnny, like this National Eat Local Day. So if you're in Orange Beach, come over here and eat, right?
8: Tiki, yeah.
1: Yes. National Elephant Appreciation Day.
2: Go ahead, say it, Joe. You say it every time we bring up an elephant.
1: So, Johnny, do you know that elephants look at people the same way we look at dogs? Do you know that?
8: No,
1: now you do that. Use that in your board meetings over in the Metro Council. It's Johnny, it's National Girls Night Out.
8: Sounds like a plan.
1: Right? We're good. Finally, National Ice Cream Cone Day. We want to go back to National Girls Night Out. That's more fun. So there you go, Johnny. All right. Here we go. All right. Time for celebrity birthdays. Nick usually does. He's a better job than I do. So get these birthdays within two. Johnny, you get to go first. Our first birthday is how old is former Philadelphia Eagles wide receiver Harold Carmichael? Remember, he was 6'8"?
8: Yes.
1: How old is Harold Carmichael today? Don't be looking at my list.
8: He is 56.
2: 62.
1: 77.
8: That's
1: all
8: close.
1: Right.
8: Nice.
1: Chaser, how old is former Olympic skater Ty Babylonia?
2: 58.
8: 60.
1: 66. Johnny Hobbs, how old is Vince Coleman?
8: Vince Coleman. 68.
2: 65.
1: 65, exactly.
8: Damn it, Johnny.
1: Chase, how old is former NHL player Mike Richter?
2: Richter is 61.
8: 63.
1: 60. Damn it, go the other way, Johnny. You're down 3-0 already. Johnny, how old is former Tennessee Titans linebacker Godfrey Miles?
8: 52.
2: Who?
1: Godfrey Miles.
2: I don't remember him.
1: Who's the guy that came that they cut the linebacker in the 2000s from Georgia?
2: Randall Godfrey?
1: Oh, never mind. Godfrey Miles. How old's Godfrey Miles, Chase? Randall Godfrey's the guy.
2: 45.
1: Sorry, 58. My bad. My head hurts. Long night last night, Johnny. Chase, how old's the former tight end Christian Ferrara?
2: Not related to Vince Ferrara.
1: No.
2: I'm going to say 53.
8: 55.
1: 56, Johnny, you're on the board.
8: Right.
1: 31. Johnny, how old is Joan Jett?
8: 79.
2: 73.
1: 68. Chase, how old is Bonnie Hunt? She was the sister of Jerry Maguire.
2: She's been a lot of things. 62.
8: 65.
1: 64. Johnny's on the board again. Yes. 3-2. Johnny, how old is the lady that's saying, hey, Mickey, you're so fine, you're so fine. You blow my name, Mickey. Tony Basil.
8: I think she's 80 years old.
2: 68.
1: 83. Johnny. Chaser, how old is David Coverdale, lead singer of Whitesnake?
2: 68.
8: 72.
1: 75. Johnny, how old is Sherry Belafonte?
8: 73.
2: 77.
1: 72. We're tied at 3. Listen, can't keep a Hobbs down, right? They've tried for years, right? They've tried. You can't keep a Hobbs down. Johnny, how old is singer Debbie Boone?
8: 82.
2: 80.
1: 70. Chaser, how old is opera singer Andre Bocelli?
2: 74.
8: 88.
1: 68. Johnny, how's actor Scott Baio? He was Joni Loves Chachi. He was Chachi.
8: I would say he is 66.
2: 68.
1: 66, exactly. Ugh. You're now leading 5-3, Johnny. And you were nervous about this, don't you?
2: He was.
1: Chaser, how old is rapper Mystical?
2: 47.
8: 52.
1: 56, so close. Johnny, how old is singer Big Rube of Society of Soul?
8: Got all those albums? I would say 72.
2: 73.
1: 55. Chaser, we're getting down here. I only got a few left. Chaser, how old is... let's see here. I'm getting nervous now. Country's Chaser. All right, this is for the win. Johnny's up 5-3. Chaser's got to get this dead on. Chaser, how old is country singer June Forrester of the Forrester Sisters?
2: 63.
8: 67.
1: She's 70. Johnny Hobbs, you won Celebrity Birthdays.
8: Thank you,
1: legitimately
8: guys.
1: Beat Chase McCabe, who has a 91% success rate.
8: Sorry, Chase.
1: It went down.
2: That's all right. Congratulations.
1: You, Johnny, guys. Well done. We'll see you tonight at dinner. Barometer?
8: Yes, sir. And thank you guys for coming out. We enjoyed everything here.
2: Yeah, thank you.
8: Thank you guys.
2: Thanks for having us.
8: Thanks for having me on here.
1: Yeah,
8: thank
1: absolutely.
8: You,
1: you're getting out of here quickly, aren't you? Like, give me these headphones off.
2: He's ready.
8: Have a few drinks.
1: Boy, Johnny Hobbs. Thank you, Johnny. Love that. Again, great job, Johnny. Get you 5-3, Chase. Sorry about that, buddy.
2: That's okay.
1: It's all right. You tried hard. I threw you off with the Randall Godfrey Miles.
2: You did.
1: I don't know how I did that.
2: Yeah. I was like, who is that?
1: Yeah, right.
2: All good. But, yeah, thanks to Tiki Bar. We'll be back at it tomorrow at noon. DVD coming your way next.
1: Yes. We leave our message every day. No matter where we are, just know how much we love you. To the guys out there, if you were going through a few things, listen, I just need you to go to therapy just one time. If you can't go, if you're unsure, I get that. Reach out. Talk to me. I'm always here. I'm so grateful to the men who've reached out these last 3 years, who've talked to me about what they're going through. I love you dearly, and the fact that you are still here makes our world a better place. Know how much you are valued. Know how much you are treasured. Know how beautiful you are. Know how much we love you. And more importantly, please know how much God truly loves you.
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35: Willie Donick, Adam Vingan, Connor Newt here with you. Derek Mason will be here as soon as he's allowed into Bridgestone Arena, where we are for the first time this season. The Nashville Predators host the Tampa Bay Lightning in preseason action tonight. Puck drop at 7, all coverage, of course, right here on 102.5 The Game pregame with Max High Maintenance Hers starting at 6 o'clock. And Willie, for the first time, it really does feel like hockey weather. It's still warm outside, but it's not oppressively hot as it's been for the past month. Yeah. Overcast. a little windy. We're getting toward hockey weather. So when I left my home and came to the arena for the first time in several months, I was like, it feels like hockey. I'm excited. The real thing starts 1 week from Thursday here at Bridgestone Arena. But we're back here for yet another season, preseason action tonight between the Predators and Lightning. Derek Mason is being held up at the gate at Bridgestone Arena because he does not have his old credential. Now, far be it from me to give Derek Mason advice, but Derek Mason isn't the kind of person to big time somebody. Do you know who I am? I'm Derek Mason. In this instance, I think it would be okay because we've got a show to do.
1: It's very important that we have D-Mace here as soon as possible. I'm sure we'll get this taken care of. First day, a lot of new people. Like this morning, I messed up. I didn't bring my credential, and I had to call people and talk my way in and get clearance.
35: But you're Willie Donick.
1: I know. They're going by the book here. We've got to work out the kinks. Well, everybody will have their stuff soon enough. I had to get my new sticker, my new this and that today. But I am glad that the weather is broken. Like, yesterday was officially the last day of summer. We started the show thinking, like, are we going to, like, it's still summer? Is it going to switch? And today it is fitting that on the first day of fall, we have something resembling a fall day.
35: Yes. Thank the Lord. I was sick and tired of that weather. I know all of you were sick and tired of that weather as well. Drew Beatty, film analyst for PaulKuharsky.com, will join us in about 20 minutes. We'll get his thoughts on what he saw after breaking down the film of the Titans' loss to the Eagles on Sunday. Trevor Maddich will join the program, as he always does on Tuesdays, at 4:20 to talk NFL and college football at some point during the show. I don't know when, but at some point during the show, I've got to roast Willie Donick because I heard something yesterday. I wasn't on the show yesterday, but I listened to some of the show yesterday, and I heard something from Willie Donick that must be addressed. So we will get to that.
1: I think it's been addressed. I don't
35: but
1: know
35: I
1: that you
35: to
1: need to.
35: Yeah, I must
1: feel,
35: address it.
1: Feel free to not address it if you like. I did come clean to the coach. I talked to Clark Lee himself. I fell on the sword on behalf of my family, Commodore Nation, etc. What's done is done. I do feel better.
35: You are a man.
1: I'm not trying to keep it a secret.
35: You are a man of honor and dignity, in case you did not hear what Willie Donick is referring to. He admitted bravely, courageously, on the air yesterday that he had left First Bank Stadium before the miraculous touchdown for Vanderbilt to win the game against NC State.
1: I left with 6 seconds left. Exactly. At the time that the play happened. So I missed one play of the game.
35: Look, I understand.
1: You
35: were playing the odds. You were playing the odds, but it did not work in your favor.
1: No.
35: But I do have something I want to add to that conversation later. But we start with some breaking NFL news that will directly affect the Tennessee Titans. So last night, in case you missed it, Giants versus Rams, Monday Night Football, Jackson Dart suffers a knee injury. It was reported last night that it was best-case scenario, sprained MCL. Even John Harbaugh said that the Giants likely avoided a quote-unquote devastating outcome. Well, within the past hour or so, it was reported by multiple insiders that Jackson Dart could miss the rest of the season after tests showed that the quarterback's knee injury is more severe than initially anticipated. So I'm bummed out for this reason, Willie Donick. We were preparing for a good old-fashioned referendum game on Sunday. Jackson Dart versus Cam Ward. Did the Titans make the right decision by drafting Cam Ward, not taking the Giants trade, presumably drafting Jackson Dart? Who's better? Now, unfortunately, we will be treated to Cam Ward versus Jameis Winston. And I know a lot of people love Jameis Winston. He's one hell of a personality. Did you watch him play quarterback last night? It wasn't pretty, but I'm bummed, Willie, that we will not be treated to Cam Ward versus Jackson Dart Sunday in the Meadowlands. It's been reported that Dart could miss the rest of the season with a knee injury.
1: I was watching the game last night, and he got hit in an awkward way. And as soon as the replay was shown, I thought, "Wow, that's going to be a serious injury." And then he goes into the locker room, comes back out in his street clothes. But it's reported right after that he wanted to come back in the game. He wanted to come back and try to play. I don't know where, what he was thinking there. You could see the trainer walk up to John Harbaugh and say, something, 4 to 6 weeks, I think is what they were hoping for. So it was significant. Jameis Winston, yeah, he had a vintage Jameis Winston kind of night. He threw some really good passes and then some ones where, you know, it was easily intercepted, etc. But it's an opportunity, I think, for the Titans to go up there and try to get a road win. So, yeah, the drama isn't there. The storyline isn't there, but the opportunity, I think, is there.
35: One texter says, Willie, it ain't over till it's over, brother, referring to...
1: For the Titans to go up there and try to get a road win. So, yeah, the drama isn't there. The storyline isn't there, but the opportunity, I think, is there.
35: One texter says, Willie, it ain't over till it's over, brother, referring to the Vanderbilt game.
1: I saw it on the phone.

0: haven't had a quarterback start every game in the season since Eli Manning in 2018. And that will that streak will continue for the New York Giants, as it has been reported that Jackson Dart could undergo season-ending knee surgery. And it's tough because Jackson Dart has showed flashes. We talked about this in the aftermath of the Titans' loss to the Jets, when Cam Ward had a rough game or an uninspiring game, whatever adjective you want to use, while Tyler Shuck was throwing for more than 400 yards and Jackson Dart was throwing for 3 touchdowns on Sunday Night Football in a win against the Dallas Cowboys. Now, this is a different injury than what Dart usually suffers. He's dealt with multiple concussions or potential concussions, having been to the Blue Medical Tent more than any young quarterback in recent memory, this being a knee injury. But it's a shame because Jackson Dart has shown flashes as a promising young quarterback, but it appears that every time he takes that step, an injury, a potential injury, gets in his way. Knock on wood, or whatever this is on the set here, as Derek Mason arrives, Cam Ward hasn't had that issue. But I feel for Giants fans today. Once I saw the news, I immediately turned on WFAN, Sports Talk Radio, in New York, and it wasn't pretty. People up there, season's over, there's no point, Jackson Dart's out, but...
1: That's so hard to lose your quarterback, because I don't care if your backup is good or not. Jameis Winston's probably in the upper half, I think, of backup quarterbacks around the league. But when you lose your starter for 16 games or 15-plus games, that's hard to overcome. I don't care who your backup is. Unless you got Steve Young backing up Joe Montana, which is one of those rare things. But in this day and age, that just does not happen. So the Harbaugh Giants, it's an interesting blow early. And the Rams look like the juggernaut that they were supposed to look like last night. And Puka Nacua didn't even play. So that was a very lopsided game. I'm curious what the line is. I peeked at the line yesterday. The Giants were a pretty good favorite. They were like a 6-point favorite over the Titans before the game was played last night. I wonder how it's being affected because Winston will be the starter.
0: As we welcome Derek Mason to the program, the Giants are favored by 3 points.
1: So cut the line in half, I think.
2: It's expected. Their starting quarterback is hurt, and they have a couple other guys that are banged up. And then you saw, what the Titans were able to do, even in a loss, what they were able to do as a team. They looked much better than they did the first week. So I'm not surprised that this is a 3-point game. Now, it may not turn out to be a 3-point game because now you get to tailor your game plan to Jameis Winston. Nothing they were doing was game plan for Jameis Winston because they didn't expect Dart to get hurt. But I'm sure they will put plays in specifically for Jameis and his strength. His strength is throwing the ball down the field.
0: And throwing interceptions.
2: And throwing interceptions in the process. But
0: yes,
2: you'll see a hold. So I'm not surprised that, the line is 3 points.
0: Well, the Giants could have called Will Levis, but the Jets beat him to the punch. It was reported earlier today, Will Levis signing with the New York Jets practice squad. So if Will Levis were, if the Giants were like, what about Will Levis?
1: If they want to put him on the roster, they can make one phone call across town.
0: You're absolutely right. It wouldn't take him that long to get there.
2: You ain't even got to unpack. You stay in the same place you were staying in.
1: Exactly. Same home stadium.
2: Exactly. Absolutely.
1: Just different practice site, that's all.
0: I guess good for Will Levis, right? Everybody needs a job.
2: Yeah, and he's getting paid handsomely to be on a practice squad. So
0: I feel like that's where Will Levis is going to be for the remainder of his career. He'll probably be the practice squad guy. Maybe he gets called up one day to be a backup. But I imagine
1: I think we would have said that about Sam Darnold. Yeah. We would have said that about Matt Jones.
2: I think he's going to end up, at worst, a backup quarterback, I think. I just think, that Will Levis stench is still loud.
0: Does it smell like mayo?
2: Yeah, pretty much. So people still
0: spoiled
2: he needs to get out of everybody's system first and then come back.
1: Because that's
2: what Sam Darnold did to these other quarterbacks. They got out of people's system, came back to a good system, and, they

0: or a new man.
1: I remember a great line that Floyd Reese used to use. He used to say, look, I wish him luck. Maybe it will happen for him. It just wasn't going to happen here.
0: Yeah.
1: So right. I don't know what's going to happen. Nothing surprises me anymore about quarterbacks. It's hard to tell. But it doesn't look like Will Levis had it when the entire time he was here. We know that. And so we'll see if the light goes on.
2: I won't sit here and say, well, Jackson Dart's out. The Tennessee Titans, they should win this game because
1: they're an underdog.
2: They're an underdog. Mm-hmm. But it does provide an opportunity for the Tennessee Titans to take advantage of the Giants situation. Jameis Winston is a professional backup quarterback. Jameis Winston is an interception machine. Jameis Winston, as Derek pointed out, can't do the things that Jackson Dart does on the field. So, theoretically, that should make the Titans' defense, it should make their job a little bit easier, quote-unquote, on Sunday. But again, nothing can be assumed when you have been as bad as the Tennessee Titans, despite their best efforts on Sunday against the Eagles. But this does provide an opportunity for the Titans to bounce back, albeit on the road, against the team missing its starting quarterback.
0: Yeah, it does give them an opportunity, but you know, it's not like the Titans are walking in here 2-0 or even 1-1. This is a team that played better than what they did in the previous game, but still have glaring holes or question marks that need to be answered. I'll tell you one thing about that defensive front. When Jeff's on the field, they play a lot better. And
2: he's been great through 2 weeks.
0: Exactly. That goes without saying. But there is a noticeable difference when he isn't on the field. And it shouldn't be that way. There's one thing to, you know, not have your number one guy on there. You sort of, you know, take a half a step back, if that. But defense is sort of, you know, offenses look at you different. But it's another two, when he goes out, it's just like y'all are taking a full step back up front. And they're going to need those guys that they either went out and drafted or brought in, you know, Johnson, the other kid out of Denver, Franklin Myers. Those guys are going to have to start playing because they're not getting, even though they got a lot of pressure, they're not getting enough when Jeff's not on the field.
2: Interestingly enough, we did talk before the season about Robert Saleh's plan to limit the number of snaps that Jeffrey Simmons would be on the field to preserve him for the high leverage situations. Through 2 weeks of the season, he's played 80% of the defensive snaps. We were expecting that number to be below 80%. Now it's under, you know, it's around where his career average has been so far, in the low 80s. But we were talking about maybe like 70% or 75%. But he's been on the field a lot, more than perhaps we thought, based on what Robert Saleh said during the preseason about rotating him more.
1: I think we were all pretty curious to see how that was going to work with him being so much better than everybody else on the line. I think he's got a desire to play. And you've had two extremely hot days where if there's ever a game that you're going to rotate guys more, it would be in situations like that. So I think that's a number to watch week to week, especially with the drop-off that's happening if he's not on the field. That's a dilemma. But I think philosophically, Robert Saleh is going to want to try to stick to the philosophy as much as he can.
0: I think in the second half of the season, if that defensive line, that second wave of guys, those guys are able to sort of come on. I think you'll see Jeff's percentages of play go down just a little bit. But if not, they have no choice but to play him or try to find combinations within that front, you know, four that is going to work. It's almost like basketball. Do I, you know, make this guy the second rotational guy instead of putting him on there with Jeff? You're going to have to do something. But Franklin Myers, those guys, they are going to have to start playing better than what they have.
2: Jeffrey Simmons played 73% of the defensive snaps against the Jets, 86.1% of the defensive snaps against the Eagles, for a total of 80% through two games. 615-737-1025. We will take your reaction to the news that the Giants have reportedly lost Jackson Dart for the season, or he could miss the rest of the season after he suffered a knee injury last night against the LA Rams. Of course, the Tennessee Titans visit the New York Giants on Sunday. It appears it will be Cam Ward versus Jameis Winston. I'm bummed. I was hoping for the good old-fashioned referendum game, Cam Ward versus Jackson Dart. Unfortunately, it does not appear we'll be getting that. 615-737-1025. Coming up next, Drew Beatty, film analyst for PaulGaharsky.com, will join the program. We'll get Drew's thoughts on what he saw on tape from the Titans' performance against the Eagles on Sunday. 615-737-1025. We are broadcasting from the Busy Bee Plumbing, Heating, and Air Conditioning Game Nashville Studios, home of the $99 yearly Beehive membership, where the buzz is always about great service.
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2: 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Willie Donick, Derek Mason, Adam Vingan here with you live at Bridgestone Arena. Predators preseason continues tonight against the Tampa Bay Lightning. Puck drop at 7, pregame at 6 right here on 102.5 The Game. Quickly, before we get to our guest, I just saw this note from the NFL on ESPN with the news that Jackson Dart could miss the rest of the season with a knee injury suffered last night. The Giants trio of Jackson Dart, Malik Nabers, and Cam Scadaboo have been on the field together for only 3.5% of the team's total offensive plays in the last two seasons. 43 of 1,208. That's nuts.
0: They ain't going to win if they're not on the field together.
2: Well, we'll see if the Tennessee Titans can take advantage of that. Titans at Giants on Sunday. But let's look back to this past Sunday and the Titans' loss to the Eagles. And to help us do that, let's go to our phone line, driven by Wilson County, Hyundai.com, and welcome in film analyst for PaulKaharsky.com, Drew Beatty. Hi, Drew. How are you?
12: Hey, man. I'm doing good. How are you guys?
2: We're doing well. Thanks for joining us again. So, Drew, in the lead-up to the game against the Eagles, the three of us were talking about the trend. I'm sure you've noticed it, too. The trend in Week 1 of teams playing a lot more under center, except for the Tennessee Titans, who apparently didn't get the memo in Week 1. They ran the fewest plays, both total plays and rate, under center of any team in the NFL. That changed on Sunday. They ran 30 plays from under center against the Eagles. Based on what you've seen from going over the film, how successful do you think that switch was, and do you expect the Titans to embrace under center more moving forward?
12: Right. Well, first of all, I appreciate you guys having me back on. It's always a pleasure. I think starting off the under center thing, it's more a product of just where the offense was situationally in this game than it was philosophically. I think, you know, with the Jets, it was a pretty big talking point for everybody where they started that game off behind the eight ball and they played from behind the eight ball the entire game. Where, I mean, the time possession was still a problem against Philadelphia, but the offense got to play more of their own game than being forced into playing catch-up the entire game. So they got to, you know, the run game was more established. You got to kind of drive your own offensive destiny, per se, against Philadelphia. So I think the run game was a lot more effective. The under-center run game, I thought they, you know, down-to-down, they weren't, like, the most effective I've ever seen them down-to-down, but the splash plays came when it mattered. You had a couple of explosives from Tony Pollard and Tyjae Spears. So I think if they can continue to kind of drive things from the under-center run game and let Cam Ward come in and pass, you know, when they want to rather than when they have to, it definitely helps ease some of the pressure off Cam Ward. And I liked a lot more of what I saw from the run game in this than, you know, what we didn't get to see in Week 1.
2: Drew, your official review of the Eagles game has yet to be published on PaulKaharsky.com, but on your X account, you published some clips and you mentioned that the pocket management issues continue to play Cam Ward's tape against Philadelphia. What did you see in that regard specifically?
12: Right, and that's something I wrote about post Week 1 with Cam Ward. And it's what's scaring me the most with Cam is it's not necessarily all of the same issues that we saw in his rookie season. I think we're seeing things get worse in a way, specifically when it comes to the ball placement and the pocket management. I think we're in pretty close to full-blown regression territory in those ways. I think he's worse in those departments than we saw in Year 1 from him. I think that the offensive, the pressure woes from his rookie season have really kind of poisoned the brain a little bit for him. You can tell his internal clock is about three times faster than it should be. He's feeling phantom pressure everywhere on near every dropback. This is actually what my film breakdown that should go up sometime tomorrow morning is going to be on is on the offensive line unit. And I think the offensive line has not just been solid. They've been good for 2 weeks. And Cam Ward's had a lot of clean pockets to operate, you know, NFL by NFL standards, clean pockets that he can step up in, he can navigate. And he just kind of flat out refuses to. He's continuing to escape out the back of the pocket and create his own pressure and just unnecessarily set the offense back. When, I mean, that clip you're referencing on that I posted, that should have been a wide open touchdown to Carnell Tate. That was, they were in a, you know, cover six look, and Carnell Tate throwing a post to the cover two side, and if he stepped up into what was, again, was a wide-open clean pocket, Tate was wide open for what should have been a touchdown. So I think Cam, he's leaving a lot of points on the field. The pocket management is kind of crippling right now, and again, the ball placement has not gotten any better. If anything, it's gotten worse. Those are two kind of foundational issues in his game right now that I think are really kind of handicapping the offense.
2: Drew Beatty is with us from PaulKaharsky.com. You can read his film analysis of the Titans game against the Eagles tomorrow at PaulKaharsky.com. Drew, you mentioned the offensive line. Analytically, as you mentioned, you're seeing it on the tape as well. Analytically, the offensive line has performed well through 2 weeks in terms of pass protection. I want to ask you specifically about J.C. Latham. I know a lot of people are going to point to the play with Jalen Carter specifically at the end of the game, but when you watch the film of Latham specifically, what are you seeing from him? What's encouraging?
12: Yeah, and Latham, I'm somebody, I'll be, you know, hand up. I've been extremely public in my criticism of Latham through his time as a Titan so far. I just flat out didn't think he was anywhere near as good as they needed him to be the first, his rookie and sophomore season. But this year three kind of looks like where he's starting to shut me up a little bit there. And he will, obviously everybody's going to focus on the loss to Carter on that boot. And he's got to stop being the guy where he has one really loud loss per week. There's always one really bad loss that everybody focuses on. That's all they remember from that game. But on a down-to-down operation standpoint, that was probably one of, if not the best game I've seen Latham play in his career as a Titan. I think he is doing a much better job of using his length to protect the edge against really fast edge rushers. You know, I mean, so far in two games, he's had to defend the edge against David Bailey, Will McDonald, and Nolan Smith Jr. Those are three really, really athletic edge rushers, and he's a guy that's struggled pretty mightily to hold the edge against more athletic guys so far in his career. And I think he's done a great job using his length more to kind of run those guys around the arc and give Cam Ward more of an area in the middle to step up into. He's been dominant in the run game, dominating the point of attack, really moving people at the line of scrimmage. And I think you're really seeing the absence of that hip injury from last year, where I thought that really kind of ruined his anchor, which has kind of been his calling card so far in the NFL. His anchor is all the way back. You're seeing guys, I mean, even Jalen Carter couldn't win through his chest a couple of times they saw each other. I think you're really just seeing him be fully back in the anchor department, and guys aren't winning through his chest, and he's doing a better, like I said, doing a better job not losing to speed. So he's looking, he's playing the best ball I've seen him play at the NFL level. And he's been one of the more positive developments, I think, of anybody throughout these two games.
0: Now, Drew, when you're looking at the offense, because, being under the center, I believe, helps Cam, not just, fundamentally, but I think it helps the distribution of the receivers within their routes, because a lot of times what I saw is when they were in this shotgun, there wasn't great distribution. Do you think, because he's under center now, he does some of these play actions that can help the distribution and make the picture a little bit more clear for Cam?
12: Yeah, I think from a timing perspective, the under center is helping a little bit, because I think Cam, he's always had kind of a happy feet issue. His footwork can be kind of sloppy at times, and I think coming from shotgun, in week one, there were a lot of timing issues between his drops and when receivers were breaking and getting to their break points. And the under center, it kind of just naturally helped that a little bit more. So I think it's helping him some. It's giving him, I still don't think he's seeing the field as well this season as he did in year one, like I said, because of those just phantom pressures getting to him. But I do think the under center mixing in some of that, the play action, just changing the pace a little bit for him, has definitely helped alleviate some of that. And I think if he can just settle in and trust how his offensive line is playing right now a little bit more, he can certainly get back to the level of processing we've seen from him. But yeah, I think, like I said, them being able to just control their own destiny from and getting to play under center when they want to is kind of just naturally pushed everybody in the right direction.
0: We'll talk with Drew Beatty, film analyst for PaulKaharski.com. Now, Drew, we talked the other day, it was yesterday, about the ineptness of the special teams and the lack of getting those hidden yardage, because coaches talk about that all the time, about those hidden yardage, and it is. Titans are in the minus when it comes to that. Do you think if this special team started off the way they ended, this team would look a little bit different? Because if you look at a few of those kicks, it put the Titans defense in not good positions.
12: Definitely. Yeah, I mean, the defense has definitely its own set of problems outside of where the special teams has put them at times. But yeah, the special teams unit is bizarre to me so far, because we saw, I mean, obviously in the days of Craig Aukerman and the Vrabel era, you kind of got used to bottom of the barrel special teams. But then you saw John Fassel come in last year, and he was a complete 180. They were near the top of the league. And now it seems like we've kind of gone back to the bottom. And it's not just one facet of it. Tommy Townsend seems to have lost all of his touch. The coverage has been far less than ideal. They're kicking touchbacks at near 40% more than the entire rest of the league. So I think your defense is struggling on a lot of fronts already. And the special teams units is compounding all those issues and making some already bad things worse on defense for sure.
1: I would love to hear a little bit more of when you run from under center and the play action, what are you seeing on film as to why or what's different when they're doing that? And you've mentioned the situations, and obviously you need to have the not be way behind and have to feel like you got to throw it 35 or 40 times. But it seems like this is a better formula for success for the offense, and for sure Cam Ward taking some stuff off his plate. So what are you seeing on the blocking scheme? Why is it easier to run from under center?
12: Yeah, I mean, like from it. sorry, from a more of a rushing perspective or like passing or just all
1: well, together, let's start with running it, and then maybe what you can do off of the run with the play action.
12: Right. Well, I mean, one thing, we all saw that cool T formation stretch they threw in there from under center one. That was, I saw Dayball get a little bit more creative in the run scheme this week than he did in week one, for sure, too, where I think it was very bland, and, you know, whether that was just a week one install thing and they just wanted to get more comfortable. I don't know, but you saw him mix in some more kind of fresh concepts. But I think also it was more the offensive line. I think they blocked better in against Philadelphia than they did in week one, for sure. Skoronski dominated, like I said, Latham did too. So part of it was just the offensive line getting a little bit more drive, I think, in the run game. But it was also, I think you gave Tony Pollard, you know, you ran some more under center zone concepts. Like I mentioned when I was on here last time, I think Pollard really excels at that kind of stuff. He really did a great job setting up his blocks and just using that vision that he has, being the veteran that he is. I think they just, when they can run things from under center like that and operate more, more from kind of overwhelmingly under center, you just play to your best rushing strengths. I think Tony Pollard operates better that way. I think that the offensive line, like I said, they just generally operate better in zone. I think this group is better fit for zone than gap. And like Dable's more of a zone guy anyway, but when you've got to run more of those under center outside zone concepts, I think you really saw some of those cutback lanes open up for Pollard. Just in general, I think it just matches your personnel better.
1: If they go with this more, I'm curious what it does to the wide receiver usage, and in particular, Wandale Robinson, who I would think is the guy that you're going to feature in your three wide receiver sets, which has been more their base formation. How do you think they will evolve with the usage of wide receivers if they're going to run more from under center?
12: Yeah, I mean, you know, I don't have the personnel usages from under center off the top of my head. I wish I did, but I think Wandale, I know he's been kind of a disappointment for some people, but I think part of that was kind of a false expectation coming into the season. I mean, when we were looking at him as a potential free agent signing up front, I always thought he was more of kind of like that low-end wide receiver two, high-end wide receiver three caliber guy anyway, and you should have been driving, like your primary guys should have been that Tate, Iomanner, DK, like your young guys really take things over. And I think Tate and Iomanner have really emerged as the two kind of alphas in this room right now. They're also your two best blockers, I think, in the run game too. If you're going to operate more from under center, I think those guys, you're going to see them even further emerge as kind of like your primary guys. And I think Wandale, again, he's more of like that safety valve almost, where he really operates well in the short route tree. And him and Cam Ward kind of have that safety valve chemistry in a way where he's a guy that's, I mean, I don't have specific numbers, but it feels like just anecdotally, 90% of his catches in the past 3 years have come on his routes. So I think he's a guy that can really just operate, you know, more of that kind of third down heavy passing attack, be kind of that near the line of scrimmage safety valve rather than being, you know, regardless of what the financial aspect of it says, you know, you don't have to force him, kind of pigeonhole him into being that wide receiver one or wide receiver two guy. You can let him be supplemental and operate where I think he will fit his skill set best.
2: Drew Beatty has been our guest on D-Mace, Vin Gnandonic, film analyst for PaulGaharski.com. 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Drew, as always, it's been a pleasure. We'll do it again soon.
12: Absolutely. Thank you, guys.
2: 615-737-1025. We will react to what Drew had to say there. You can as well. 615-737-1025. Willie Donick, Derek Mason, Adam Vingan, 1025 The Game.
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2: 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Willie Donick, Derek Mason, Adam Vingen here with you for the first time this season at Bridgestone Arena. 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The real thing starts 1 week from Thursday, October 1st, Predators home opener. But in the meantime, we're talking Tennessee Titans. We thank Drew Beatty of PaulKuharsky.com for joining the program in the previous segment. As he said, his in-depth film breakdown of the Titans' loss to the Eagles will be available tomorrow at PaulKuharsky.com. One texter says, Scott and Waverly on our text line, driven by WilsonCountyHunter.com. He says, I might be wrong, but from watching on TV, it looks like the offensive line has been horrible. Maybe it looks that way because Cam's not comfortable in the pocket. For what it's worth, Pro Football Focus has an offensive line pass blocking efficiency rating. Through 2 weeks of the season, the Titans are ninth in that category. So analytically, the Titans have performed well as an offensive line in pass blocking. But Derek, you heard Drew Beatty there. He's incredibly concerned about Cam Ward's pocket management. He thinks it's actually gotten worse through the beginning of this season. So I can understand Scott's point that the offensive line looks like it's struggling on TV. I do think some of that has to do with how Cam Ward has managed the pocket.
0: I don't think he's found calmness within the pocket. We talked about it yesterday. If you watch Jalen Hurts' feet in the pocket compared to Cam Ward's feet, it's like happy feet part three with Cam, and it's just calmness a lot of times with Jalen. And, you know, Jalen has figured it out. Was he always that way? I'm sure he probably wasn't. But he's figured it out. Now there's a calmness, but he has the luxury of having, you know, a good offensive line. And Cam hasn't had that luxury. It's hard to, you know, get someone to change, you know, someone after what they've experienced for a whole year. And then all of a sudden throw them in something else and put those same things around them and say, well, you need to change as a quarterback. Yes, there are times where he's not getting as much pressure as he's perceived. But when you're in that pocket, man, everything, even for wide receivers, everything speeds up because in our mind, we don't have time to throw the football. Or things should speed up, and the offense is really not flowing the way it needs to run. But Cam does need to get better in the pocket. I think that on some of those throws, he trusts his arm too much. And I mean too much because his feet are not properly set. On the pass to Elik, I thought Elik should have caught it, but it could have been a much better pass.
2: It was almost like a potential touchdown throw.
0: Yeah. It was almost like he felt he needed to rush it, mm-hmm. you know. But the lane was wide open. It was a clear lane. It was almost like he was trying to throw instead of throwing to him. Mm-hmm. He was throwing at him right where he was instead of throwing to him right where he was going to be. And those are things that in this league, you got to throw people open. Even if they're wide open, in your mind, you're still throwing them to a spot where the catch becomes easier for them. Now, Alex should have caught it. He hit his back shoulder. He should have caught it. I guarantee you, if you threw it like that again, he'd catch it. But you can also make it as a quarterback a lot easier for your receiver when he's running across the middle wide open. You know, you got to get your feet set. You can't rush. It's almost like because of what happened last year, everything in his mind, his feet get rushed, but he's trying to slow everything. He's trying to process it in his mind, but his feet are just so, they're like a duck just underneath, just moving so fast. And it's like, dude, slow it down. But I understand why, but he's going to have to get better. If he doesn't get better, he's going to continue to have these missed throws.
2: I would call that pass to Iamanner catchable, but inaccurate.
0: Yes, absolutely.
2: It was not an accurate throw, but it was there for Iamanner to still reel it in.
1: Well, how many times have we referenced passes like that mm-hmm. where oftentimes it's actually Ward specifically to Iamanner, where it's a heater, it's tough, it could be caught, it's not a should be caught, but I think overall I put it more towards the quarterback. If you could just make it a little easier with some of these super fast balls, then more balls are going to get caught. I on the pocket presence thing, I do think it's a time-old adage of why one reason that you're putting your little split, right, you get your little pad of paper, like pros and cons, right, of putting a guy in there as a rookie. One of the cons is you start, especially when there's a bad offensive line, which they knew they had when they put him in there at the beginning of last year, is you form bad habits because the protection breaks down. And you don't learn how to have your regular clock. And now he's got to break himself of those habits. He's the first to admit it. He said it two or three times in his press conference after the game. He says, I got to stay in there more. I got to stay in the pocket more. That was his biggest self-critique out of that game, I think. So that's a reason why maybe it's better to wait a few games to see what the line looks like before you put your young number one asset in the whole organization in the fire like that. There's nothing you do about it now. But I think he's going to have to break out of some of those habits that were a result of what happened last year.
2: I thought Drew Beatty made a good point about J.C. Latham in the previous segment. Latham, of course, people are going to hone in on that play at the end of the game with Jalen Carter. Mm-hmm. And I think Drew used the term loud loss to describe Latham there, just because it clearly did not go well for J.C. Latham. Mm-hmm. And J.C. Latham continues to have issues with penalties. He was tied for the league lead last season in most penalties by an offensive player. Total penalties, so it doesn't matter if they were accepted, offsetting, declined, whatever. 14 total penalties last season, which was tied for the league lead among offensive players. He's already got 4 penalties through 2 games, tied for 2nd among offensive linemen. But I do see what Drew is talking about. I think Latham is starting to come around. The penalty issues are still there. And he does have one of those catastrophic type reps on film. But overall, through 2 games, I've actually been impressed by J.C. Latham's overall performance.
0: I think having Cam probably, and then with the ability to have a running game, with the ability of sticking with a running game, they stuck with the running game versus Philly. They abandoned the running game very early against the Jets. So the offensive line never really got into a rhythm. I think if they go more heavy run, that will allow guys like J.C. Because I think J.C.'s at his best when he's allowed to be physical. So if you're running the football at a clip that the Titans were running, or even better, it makes your job in the pass a lot easier. But they need – this is a road – they're setting this team, this front five, they want this to be a road grading offensive line. Like, we're going to sort of like, you know, San Fran, you know, when they were really going with the running game, or the Giants when they were going, or Philly, more importantly, Philly when they were going with their running game. We want to be a mauling type of offense that can, you know, pass pro really well. But their identity is going to come from that offensive line. And maybe that, you know, going underneath center, this is something they choose to do moving forward.
2: I should clarify, J.C. Latham's 4 penalties tied for second most of all positions through 2 weeks, not just offensive line.
1: It's interesting. The best way that you can get a bad reputation from the fans, especially the ones that aren't evaluating every play, when you're an offensive lineman, is if you get a penalty on you, because they announce your number in front of everybody, and then
2: start number 55.
1: Right, right.
2: Offense.
1: And then there's maybe the obvious sack, you know, on the replay, like there's the tackle, he got beat. You can have 50 other really good plays, but all the fans will come out of there remembering the penalties and the sack. So that does look like it was the case. That he's grading better. That's an encouraging thing. Like they actually, I mean, our guest. Drew Beatty,
2: yes.
1: Drew said at one point, he goes, the offensive line is actually good. Like, he had trouble, like, saying good. He's like, it's not just not bad. It's actually good. Like, imagine if they have a good offensive line. Like, that's really important.
2: It
1: puts more on Cam to produce, right?
2: I saw an interesting post from Cameron Wolf of the NFL Network on that play Jalen Carter made near the end of the game. He said, unheralded play of the game and Eagles win over Titans. Jalen Carter sack on first and goal from 9. Carter told me he noticed Cam Ward tendency to dip shoulder with slow bootleg fakes when full attack and made first sack of the year. I thought that was an interesting observation by Jalen Carter as well as Cameron Wolf.
1: What do you see with that, D-Mace? I think Cam Ward's footwork and play fakes in the pocket, the little mechanics that are in there. I'll give you an example. The play that is a first down, play action, he fires it to Iron Manor, he does the hurdle. That was a great play. Mm-hmm. And Cam, on that, it was set up by a couple of good runs, number one. But he made a great fake on that. I love the play fake there. There are other times where there's something like, I don't want to say he's hot-dogging it or anything. You know, there was the one play where he tossed the ball up in the air. But there's some plays like that where I'm like, can we tighten that up a little bit? Is there something a little better that can disguise what's going on back there? Nonchalant isn't the word, but what are you seeing there, D-Mace?
0: I see him trying something that they tried in practice, and you know they thought that they would, you know, the illusion of the ball being tossed in the air. If they see the ball, then they're going to think it's going to be reversed, and that opens it up even more. They don't do things just to do them. There's always sort of this thing, this reaction you're trying to get based upon what you're doing. So they may not ever do that again because they saw that it didn't work. But, I mean, listen, Jalen Carter, if indeed he probably did notice, but that's not the first time Cam ran that play. That's not the first time he bootlegged. So if that's the case, you should have been getting to it every time. The play was really made because J.C. Latham looked as if he was running the wrong play. And, hell, you could have made that pressure at him because he didn't get touched.
2: I mean,
0: he just ran straight up the
2: field. I'm not sure I could have.
0: But I'm saying anybody that can run.
2: Which I'm not really great at.
0: If the right tackle exacerbate his turn, you're going to run right up the field, aren't you? I mean, nobody's there. And you see the quarterback booting to you. Why are you even? Because he's taking that away from you.
1: That was just a nightmare play.
0: Yeah, so
1: just a nightmare play.
0: I believe JC just rolled him down instead of jumping, you know, to his left, that play would have been wide open because he would have pushed Jalen Carter inside, regardless of whether Jalen Carter read the play or not. If he would have got his hands on him,
1: so much space.
0: Yeah,
1: it's just a little push somewhere in there or a cutback by
0: exactly.
1: Then you got a chance. But it just was so frustrating to see how it turned out because there was so much green around Cam Ward.
0: Either that was going to be a run-in or a toss. It was going to be one or the other.
2: 615-737-1025. We'll continue to take your thoughts on the Tennessee Titans. They will play the Jackson Dartless New York Giants on Sunday. It's been reported by multiple NFL insiders that Jackson Dart's knee injury suffered last night against the Rams could be season-ending. 615-737-1025. But coming up next, I'm going to take a page out of the Silver Linings playbook, which may be a bad reference here because that's an Eagles movie and the Titans just lost to the Eagles. But I do have perhaps a silver lining to the start of the season for the Tennessee Titans. We'll get to that coming up next. 615-737-1025. Willie Donick, Derek Mason, Adam Vingan, 1025 The Game.
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2: D-Mace, Vingan, and Donick, 102.5 The Game. Willie Donick, Derek Mason, Adam Vingan, Connor Newt here with you. We are live inside Bridgestone Arena for the first time this Predators season. 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Puck drop at 7, pregame at 6, right here on 102.5 The Game. A NHL player-heavy lineup, I guess you could say, veteran-heavy lineup expected for the Nashville Predators. Philip Forsberg, Roman Josi, Ryan O'Reilly, Steven Stamkos, among others. We'll talk Predators later in the program. Trevor Maddich will join us in roughly 15, 20 minutes as we continue the NFL and college football discussion. But let's go to our phone line, driven by Wilson County, Hyundai.com, and welcome in Rick, who's been waiting patiently. Rick, thank you for calling. Please go ahead.
20: Well, thanks for taking my calls, you guys. I'd kind of like to jump on the bandwagon about what I felt. That our young quarterback did really, really good this last game. And I know that we all are looking at some of the finesse things that maybe he hadn't got under control yet. I think those things will get under control. But here's what I think, guys. I think, for my two cents, and I've watched football for over 40 years, is I think that our quarterback outplayed their quarterback. In this particular game, I think he outplayed Jalen. Jalen, with those two interceptions, absolutely let the air out of all the Eagle fans. I saw this one woman go, "Oh, my God, how could he do that?" Well, our guy didn't do that one time for the whole game. He played good and steady. And for me, who lost the game, I think the coaching staff made more mistakes than Cam did. The way that they got so damn conservative towards the end and were just literally settling for a field goal. And I'd like you guys' thought on this one. Why on earth, when we kicked off the ball, did we kick it to the end zone and give those guys the ball on the 35-yard line when our defense was having a hard time stopping them and all they had to do?
2: Thank you for the call, Rick. You guys covered the kickoff thing yesterday. I wasn't on the program yesterday, but I know you guys talked about that. It's a major issue. Joey Sly in kickoffs. Not going well.
1: Yeah. Well, it's not just the kickoffs, although that play that he talked about was a huge play. Mm-hmm. With the seconds that are left and no timeouts left for the Eagles, every 5 yards, every second is important. And when you give them the ball at the 35 with no time coming off, where it looked like they intentionally kicked it to the back of the end zone. It was way back. It wasn't like – but that's something I think we want to hear more from. Uh-huh. Teron said he would follow up because I'm not sure if they're instructing him to kick it out of the back of the end zone or he's just not very good at landing it in the landing zone. We know Joey Sly is a very good field goal kicker, but that aspect of the game is a big – that's a big aspect, and you watch it. Mm-hmm. It is very hard to get the ball past the 25 on a return. Like, obviously, you have a chance of popping a big one, mm-hmm. and every now and then you'll give one up. But if you've got any confidence at all, you should stop them between the 20 and the 25 and not give them and seconds go off the clock there. But they've kicked one out of bounds. They've had four touchbacks. And when there has been they had an onside kick, which doesn't count. You're trying to do that. They've also had the worst net punting of any team in the league. They're punting the ball in the end zone. So they're losing. I don't know if you count up the actual yards, but it's about 100 yards at least of hidden yards, I would guesstimate. Easy.
0: This team,
1: over two games.
0: This team was a net positive last year when it came to special teams. And right now they are net negative. And, again, with a team that this team
1: over two games.
0: This team was a net positive last year when it came to special teams. And right now they are net negative. And, again, with a team that is developing, I'm going to say that,

0: You mentioned it, Willie. The yardage that would have been had for the Titans had they kicked the ball within the zones and not kick it out the back of the end zone, or punting and place your opponent inside the 10 rather than them starting at the 20. Those things, in a big scheme of things, they matter. Those are yardage that, once you add them all up, a lot of times they equate to more than just one or two first downs.
1: Now, I don't know if you referenced this on the show yesterday, guys, but Ryan Paganetti, one of my favorite follows on X, he is a Super Bowl-winning NFL coach and director of analytics. He highlighted this about the Titans choosing to kick off into the end zone to give the Eagles a start at the 35-yard line on the game-winning drive. Quote, through 2 weeks, Robert Saleh and the Titans have kicked off into the end zone on 3 of 6 non-onside kickoffs. That, of course, is 50%. No other team is above 33.3%, and the league average is 13.3%. Kickoffs landing between the 1 and 5 yard line result in an average starting field position of the 29.5 yard line. The median return takes 6 seconds off the game clock. 28.7% of the time, a kickoff in that range results in the opponent starting at their 25-yard line or in.
2: Right.
1: These are the little details that can be the difference in the outcome of a game.
2: No question, especially at the end of the game, just for that one.
0: Exactly.
2: So I want to know, I'm curious to know the answer to the question. Maybe we'll find out this week.
1: Yeah.
2: Is Joey Sly just misfiring on this, or is he being instructed to kick it in the end zone? Because it just doesn't make sense.
1: Back in the day, you wanted touchbacks. Touchbacks were good back then because they kept giving the ball to 20.
2: The 35 is a whole different thing.
0: I can't see Fossil, unless he just doesn't have any belief in his coverage team, which I don't think that is the case.
2: It shouldn't have the second week,
0: exactly,
2: right?
0: Exactly. I can't see him saying, you know what, kick the ball out the back of the end zone. Even though our defense hasn't been playing, you know, hasn't really stopped the run, let's kick it out the back of the end zone. You can't that's not something he's telling them to do, I'm sure.
1: One texter says, can you guys please explain why 80% of the money line bets are on the Giants to beat Tennessee? It makes no sense. Well, the Titans are 0-2. I don't know if those bets were placed before the news of Jackson Dart came out earlier this afternoon. In case you missed it, it's been reported by multiple NFL insiders that Jackson Dart could miss the rest of the season after tests showed that his knee injury was more severe than initially anticipated. Of course, the Giants host the Titans on Sunday. So I don't have an answer for that. We were
0: they believe in their coach and not the Titans coach. I think that's what it is.
1: That could be it. I mean, we were fascinated all week long that the line was Eagles -7. The Titans covered, just as Willie Donick predicted at the end of last week. You said, Willie, that one point you checked the line last night before the injury, and it was Giants -6.
2: I think it was 6.5 when I checked it during the show yesterday. And then, of course, that game.
1: Now it's -3. Giants -3.
2: And, you know, that was obviously before Dart got hurt. So that. And then Neighbors got banged up within the game, came back.
1: Yeah.
2: So I'm wondering if he'll be dealing with that going forward. It was not what kept him out last year. It was a shoulder or something. They kept working on it. You could tell the trainer was working on it hard, and you know he returned to the game. He wasn't overly effective, but the Giants as a whole, they got slaughtered last night. I mean, the Rams are really, really
1: good. One observation about the Giants, and of course we'll talk more about the Giants as the week progresses, as we preview week 3. That Cam Scataboo, man, he's going to go out in a blaze of glory. He welcomes the punishment. He invites the punishment. I think it's going to be... I imagine he'll have a brief, but maybe somewhat spectacular.
2: I do wonder if he's got to take a page out of the Franco Harris. People used to get on Franco Harris for going out of bounds. I do think you have to be smart. Like I think he is a great fiery competitor. He knows the crowd, the team rallies around his competitiveness. But you have to be smart about it, right? He took some shots last night where he's seeking it out.
0: That's who he is. He will not change. You can't make him change. You can't force him to change. He is their Energizer Bunny, and that's. It's not like Scataboo has. He just started playing like this once he got to the NFL. He was like this in college, and I'm pretty sure he was like that in high school. So
1: I mean, he was booting and rallying on the sideline in college.
0: Listen, this is how this dude runs.

0: You know, and this is what the Titans are going to have to contend with. In this game, it will really show. This is like a put on your big boy pants game for the defensive line.
1: Okay.
0: Because Harbaugh is going to run the football. He wants a physical team.
1: You know a thing or two about a Harbaugh coach.
0: He wants a physical team, and he's going to try to run them out. He's going to try to run the ball down your throat. So this is a put on your big boy pants, what you got, you know, type of game. And they're going to get their opportunities. That front four, that front seven of the Titans, they're going to get their opportunity because they're not going to put Jameis Winston in a situation where he has to win the game for them.
1: Matt from Paris says, Earl Campbell played the same way, and he had a really long career. I mean, it's
2: not
1: a different
2: really.
0: No, it wasn't. It wasn't long.
1: It's also a different caliber of athlete nowadays versus in Earl Campbell's day.
0: Yeah. But so, you see some of
2: and
0: body's beat
2: remember,
0: up.
2: Those were the days where –
1: He would
2: carry the ball almost 400 times. Yeah. Like Eddie George had a 400 carry season, and the next year it started to show. And I think that is what happened with Earl Campbell. So but there's no question it shortened Earl Campbell's career.
0: Yeah.
2: I think he was well on his way to being in the top five, top ten when he retired. But it kind of hit pretty hard when it hit him.
1: Jackson says, is Rick serious, meaning our previous caller? We weren't watching the same game. Hurts absolutely outplayed Ward. I understand what Rick was trying to say, that Jalen Hurts made a couple of mistakes. Cam Ward did not make any back-breaking mistakes. But Jalen Hurts was outstanding on that final game-winning drive. And Cam Ward wasn't put in a position to make those mistakes because he wasn't being aggressive with the football.
0: They allow Jalen Hurts. They are going to be aggressive with Jalen Hurts.
1: Yeah.
0: The Titans, they're not going to be, at least not right now, they're not going to be that aggressive with Cam Ward, especially in a situation like that, unless they had to. They didn't have to. They were moving the ball, running the football, and they let Cam play within the offense. But, you know, Jalen was able to be, you know, aggressive down the field, and he completed a lot of passes.
1: 615-737-1025. We'll continue to take your thoughts on the Tennessee Titans. They play their first road game of the season on Sunday in New York, really, New Jersey, against the New York Giants. It'll be Cam Ward versus Jameis Winston, most likely. And I'm bummed because I was ready for that good old-fashioned referendum game, Cam Ward versus Jackson Dart. Let's put it all on the table. Unfortunately, that won't happen as it appears that Jackson Dart could be lost for the season with a knee injury. But nevertheless, we proceed. 615-737-1025. Trevor Maddich is coming up next. Billy Donick, Derek Mason, Adam Vingan, 1025 The Game.
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0: Adam Finkin here with you live at Bridgestone Arena. Predators hosting the Lightning in preseason action. Puck drop at 7, pregame at 6, right here on 102.5 The Game. One texter says, I never want to hear Cam Scataboo and Earl Campbell in the same sentence or even the same paragraph again. I mean, I understand it. In the meantime, let's go to our phone line, driven by Wilson County, Hyundai.com, and welcome in our friend Trevor Maddich, who is brought to you each and every Tuesday by Twin Peaks Restaurants, home of the 29-degree beer. Hi, Trevor. How are you?
1: Hello, Adam. I'm great. How are you doing?
0: We are doing well. Thank you so much for joining us. We'll, of course, get your thoughts on the Titans, but I actually want to start in the college ranks. Four separate ranked SEC matchups this weekend. And the headliner, of course, is number one Texas traveling to Knoxville to take on the Vols. But I do want to ask you about another matchup within those four ranked matchups that's very intriguing to me, because I think a loss by either team could be damaging to their college football playoff hopes. And that's number 23, Texas A&M, at number 10, LSU. What's your read on that matchup? Who's the pressure on more? Obviously, the answer is Lane Kiffin, but I'll let you answer it anyway.
1: Well, Lane Kiffin has a lot of pressure, because if he loses this game, he's lost two in a row in conference. So as a matter of fact, you know, it's not validating of everything that has been said and done leading up to this point. But I think Texas A&M has a tremendous amount of pressure here, because they're a team that's supposed to be relatively mature now under Coach Mike Elko in terms of the personnel, the system, the expectations, the culture, and all the holes that can be plugged over the course of several years with the transfer portal. It's hard to get them all plugged in 1 year, and so far that's all LSU has, obviously, with Kiffin. And Texas A&M's on the road. They're playing at LSU. And so, you know, they're coming off a deflating loss at home to Kentucky. They were like 14 or 17 point favorites against Kentucky, and Kentucky just took it to them. And so they're deflated just like LSU's deflated, and LSU will have that home crowd on their side, which is a brutal, brutal for the visitors. And so I think that there's pressure on both sides. But here's the thing. The question will be, which team was able to overcome the deflating loss and have a better week of practice this week? Because usually when you come off a loss like that, you are mentally exhausted, emotionally exhausted, physically beat up, and you don't have a good week of practice. So the question is, who was able to overcome that this week in practice? Now, mathematically, whoever loses this game is in a lot of trouble, because they'll be behind the other team in the head-to-head tiebreaker to make it to the SEC championship game, certainly. But there's a lot of pressure, and you're right, Adam, to focus in on this game as one of the key ones that's not getting a whole lot of love.
0: Let's focus on the main event in the SEC, at least. Number one Texas versus number 14 Tennessee at Neyland Stadium. College game day will be in attendance for that one. I know we're going to learn in this game, Trevor, just how good this Tennessee team is with a true freshman quarterback, because the Vols haven't really been tested yet. What are you expecting from Tennessee in this matchup against Texas?
1: Well, you're right, they haven't been tested, and that especially goes to their true freshman quarterback, Faison Brandon. He's done a very good job so far, but Texas defense is a completely different animal than anything he's faced, and Brandon has done what you want a true freshman quarterback to do: rely on the running game, and then from a passing standpoint, take what's there, don't try to force more than that. And the roster around him was good enough to win all three, even the Georgia Tech game. They did really well. But now all of a sudden they're facing a roster that's at least as talented, if not more talented, than Tennessee's. And the quarterback is going to have to make plays. And so the question is going to be, can Faison Brandon take from the Texas defense? Brandon has not shown tremendous accuracy in throwing the ball deep down the field. He's missed some open receivers. He missed a potential long one against Kennesaw State last week, as a matter of fact. And he failed a few passes. So what you can expect Texas to do, especially with Deshaun Bishop banged up, he's got a hip. I don't know what his status will be for that game. But certainly what they'll do is gum up the running game, gum up the short passing game, and all those checkdowns that Brandon has succeeded at so well so far this year and force Brandon to go over the top. Can he do it? Well, we're about to find out because Texas is going to force him to do that.
2: Now, Trevor, let's stay with college before I transition to the Titans. Vanderbilt came back from a, you know, they were able to get the win on an improbable play at the end of the game. But you looked at the game and you said, well, they were able to overcome something. The young quarterback played well a majority of the game, but it was toward the end. And then you look at the opponent that they played this week, Auburn. Auburn is led by their quarterback, Byron Brown. What are you seeing in this game in regards to what Vandy needs to do to pick up a win in Auburn?
1: Well, what the young quarterback did, Jared Curtis, was two different halves because the coaches kind of gave him two different styles to play against NC State. In the first half, they gave him a play and a first read, and he tended to lock in on that first read in the first half, and the defense just went to where he was looking, and nothing seemed to work very well. In the second half, they went to a more up-tempo, and they went to a system that basically either had very little in terms of a play call or no play call at all. And they just got in the same kind of formation. They had the same philosophies of which receiver does what based on this formation, and the receivers have the freedom to adjust their routes based on what they see in coverage. And all of a sudden, instead of looking at one guy that the play dictated he'd go to in terms of the script, Jerry Curtis in the second half just got up to the line of scrimmage, realized that his receivers were going to side adjust, someone was going to be in the open grass, and he needed to find the open grass and throw to the guy there. And all of a sudden, he started to do really well. Then that interception at the end, he locked onto one receiver again on a play that was called like a regular play through an interception late. And that is kind of what the defense of Auburn will be focusing on. Auburn, their defensive coordinator, Durkin, is a very experienced, savvy, deceitful dude. And he'll understand that the best thing that happened with Curtis in this game in the second half, which is to say, just go fast, don't think too much, let your receiver side adjust, throw it to the open grass. Auburn's defense will have disguises to make it look one way pre-snap, and it'll transfer to something else after the snap. So we're about to see how young Jared Curtis adapts to that kind of response to defensive game planning to what he did well last week. And to me, the whole game will be dictated by how Curtis is able to adjust to the adjustments that Auburn will do on defense.
2: Now, depending on what site you go to, Trevor, or who you're listening to, on some sites they have the Tennessee Titans offensive line doing really well. And then some, the numbers are not quite as well. But then, you know, we've had, you know, people that come on our show that talked about how good the Titans offensive line has been through these two games. And made so much so that I had to go back and rewatch the game from yesterday. And it made me think, yeah, it wasn't as bad as I thought it was at first. How do you see this offensive line and how they're playing?
1: Yeah, Derek, this offensive line is, I guess the best you could say is that they're about league average, which the last few years, if you were to tell a Titans fan that the offensive line this year would be league average, they would jump for joy. I mean, they would hyperventilate with excitement that we would have finally an offensive line risen to the lofty level of average, right? And that's kind of what they've done the first couple of weeks. The problem is that there have been times at key moments where there have been issues. Penalties have been an issue. You know, the running game against the Titans against the Eagles. The box score looks really good. I mean, they averaged 4.2 yards per carry. The Eagles only averaged 2.8, right? Well, if you break it down a little bit more, the two longest runs, Pollard had an 18-yarder, Tajay Spears had a 27-yard run. That's 45 yards. If you take that off of their rushing total of 122, they rushed 27 times for 77 yards, and that's a 2.8 yard per carry average. Now, people will say, yeah, but those longer runs, they count, and they were important, and yes, they were. The problem is those other 27 runs, when they were averaging 2.8, were getting them behind the chains. And so they weren't consistent enough in their run blocking, so that 4.2 average meant they were getting 4 yards per carry, keeping even with the chains. And so consistency, I think, is the biggest next step for this offensive line, because you're right, they're not terrible. They're not great, but Cam Ward is actually one of the top six quarterbacks in the NFL in terms of seconds of time for him to throw the ball. Now, he's been moved off his spot with pressures and things like that. Lots of quarterbacks, you know, all quarterbacks that's happening to. But he's had time to throw. And the running game has shown some good flashes. And so this offensive line, I think, as it has time to play together going forward, has a chance to solidify itself at the lofty level of average, and then maybe even get a little better from there.
3: Trevor Maddich is with us. Trevor, as we yo-yo back and forth from college to pro, what are your thoughts on how good you think Florida is? Because I watched the Auburn-Florida game with the idea of let's take a look at Auburn for next week, how they match up with Vanderbilt. You just kind of hit that. But Florida really looked impressive. I was a little surprised that Florida was a significant favorite over Ole Miss. And even though Auburn got beat pretty soundly by Florida, they're still a 9.5-point favorite over Vanderbilt. So that says a lot about Florida to me.
1: Yeah, it does. Florida, their superpower is two things. Their quarterback, Aaron Filo, is completing about 70% of his passes, and he's got some real playmakers on the outside that can take a short pass a long ways. So the passing game is keeping them even with the chains, and it's providing some explosives as well. But Jaden Vaughn, the running game, really has been their superpower on offense. Jaden Vaughn is one of the nation's leaders in rushing. And that, I think, is a big reason why they're favored over Ole Miss by about a field goal. Seems kind of weird with what Ole Miss did to LSU, the violence that Ole Miss played with, the way they just beat up LSU quarterback Sam Leavitt. I mean, it seems a little weird that LSU would be an underdog in this game, but the run defense for Ole Miss so far this year has been one of the lower ranked in terms of yards per game and yards per carry allowed in the SEC. And now they're facing one of the best rushing attacks in the SEC and one of the better rushing attacks in the nation. And that combined with the quarterback who won't do what Trinidad Chambliss can do, but he can do enough to win ball games in his own style, is why Florida is favored. It is the strength of their running game against what is the weakness so far of Ole Miss, which is their run defense.
3: We've had this running joke, and we laugh about it some. I'm always hyping up the depth of the SEC, but I am seeing it, like with Auburn, you know, emerging. Florida, we just talked about, they're emerging. I'm curious how it's going to shake out with playoff berths, because there's so many of these head-to-head matchups like we're going to see this weekend where they're swing games. You're hard-pressed to see, you know, after maybe the first team or two emerging, you know, with the kind of a playoff record. I wonder how many, like, three-team or three-loss teams will be in the mix because of the number of quality teams in the league.
1: Yeah, well, right now in the AP poll, four of the top 10 are SEC, and farther down, you've got Florida's ranked, Texas A&M's ranked, and guess who's number 24 in the nation? Mississippi State.
3: There's another one.
1: Undefeated at 3-0, yep, with a quarterback, Kamario Taylor, who's one of the rising stars in all of college football as a dual-threat quarterback. The guy's like 6'3", 230. He's almost too big to be a big running back in the league, and yet he's like Lenora Sellers. He's got that powerful running. He's got that huge arm. And so Mississippi State is an up-and-comer. So when you look at the depth of the SEC, you're talking about a league that's got tremendously difficult teams to beat up and down that roster. And even Kentucky, which is supposed to be one of the worst teams in the SEC, just went on the road and beat what is supposed to be one of the best, Texas A&M, and beat them pretty soundly. And so, yeah, you've got, you know, Indiana is ranked number 5. Ohio State is number 7. OKJ. Penn State is number 13. And so, okay, good. Big 10. what Big Ten has to offer is the three national championships in the last 3 years from three different teams, and that's important. That's the most important single thing. But right now, you've got the SEC, I think, that is asserting itself and rising back to the top. Texas, in their win over Ohio State, was just an enormous boost to the SEC, not in prestige because the SEC already has prestige, but in renewed early season bragging rights, which they had lost to the Big Ten over the last 3 years.
0: Trevor Maddich has been our guest on D-Mace. Vin Gnadonic, he joins us every Tuesday to discuss the NFL and college football, and he is brought to you by Twin Peaks Restaurants, home of the 29 Degree Beer. Trevor, as always, a pleasure. We'll do it again next week.
1: Thanks, Sean.
0: 615-737-1025. We'll take your reaction plus. As I mentioned at the top of the show, I wasn't on the show yesterday. I heard Willie Donick's brave admission about the Vanderbilt game. And I have a little bit more to say about it because I did not get a chance to talk about it yesterday, of course. We'll do that next. 615-737-1025. Willie Donick, Derek Mason, Adam Vingan, 1025 The Game.
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5: I'm Fox 17 Chief Meteorologist Katie Morgan. The comfortable air continues overnight tonight, down to the low to mid-60s. We'll see a mostly cloudy sky stick around for Wednesday. Highs expected in the mid-80s.
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0: D-Mace, Vingan and Donick, 102.5 The Game. Willie Donick, Derek Mason, Adam Vingan here with you for the first time this NHL season inside Bridgestone Arena. The Nashville Predators host the Tampa Bay Lightning in preseason action. Puck drop at 7, pregame at 6, right here on 102.5 The Game. The real thing, a week from Thursday, the Predators home opener Thursday, October 1st. So we're very, very close to hockey season, less than 10 days away. Very excited about that. Richie from White House on our text line says, could you guys see Brian Callahan trying to convince John Harbaugh to bring in Will Levis for the season? Jameis Winston did not look good yesterday. I'm not sure Brian Callahan wants more of the Will Levis experience. I think that ship has sailed. If I'm Brian Callahan, I'm like, Will Levis, who is that? Have I worked with him
2: if
0: before?
2: If you ask me about Will Levis, I'm just shaking my head. No. Not going to even answer you.
0: Will Levis has reportedly joined the New York Jets practice squad, so he's in the area. He's available. It wouldn't take him long to get from the Jets HQ to the Giants
2: Uber,
0: HQ.
2: Take an Uber. $100?
3: It might be more than that in that city.
2: But it would take an Uber, or he can get on a scooter.
0: Now I'm Google mapping how far it is from the Jets facility.
2: Laurel, what is it? Their facility is in Mount Laurel. Is it Mount Laurel?
0: Let's see here. Giants practice.
2: Jets is in Mount Laurel, I think.
0: It is a 51-minute drive. 29.5 miles separate the Giants and Jets practice facilities.
3: Traffic patterns? Do we have any? Does it vary?
2: What do you take?
0: New Jersey 24 West.
3: Okay.
2: 24 West.
0: This route has tolls.
2: Yeah.
3: Okay.
2: Or what is the other one? How far is that one?
0: That says 58 minutes, 30.3 miles.
2: Okay. Right.
0: But it has restricted usage or private roads.
2: Can't do that.
0: So it's not as easy as you think. Huh? Getting around New Jersey, New York.
2: Nah, it's tough.
0: It's not easy. But to answer Richie's question, no, I think Brian Callahan, he's had enough of Will Levis. I don't think he needs any more Will Levis. But
3: who's the other guy? Who's the next guy?
0: They don't have one right now. They don't have a third quarterback.
3: They don't have one on the practice squad?
0: I don't believe so. Right. On the depth chart, it just lists Jameis Winston and Jackson Dart. So I think they'll need – I don't know who their backup is going to be.
2: Will Levis?
0: Maybe it's Will Levis. No. I don't know. Probably not Will Levis. But
2: no, it's not Will Levis.
0: No, I don't think
3: that's going to
0: happen.
2: Yes, yeah, definitely.
0: So
3: they need a live body. I mean, Dart's not going to play. So if they don't even have a guy in a practice squad, I'm sure they're trying people out today, right?
0: Let's see. Giants practice – something I never thought I would Google. Giants practice squad quarterback. Let's see if it spits out an answer. Jake Haener, former member of the New Orleans Saints. Jake Haener. Yes.
2: Okay. So, which means he never played it with the New Orleans Saints.
0: Well, he made one start for the Saints in 2024.
3: Oh, okay.
2: All right.
0: It did not go well.
2: He got some experience.
0: Yeah. So,
2: albeit little.
0: But it should be Jameis Winston versus Cam Ward on Sunday with the news that Jackson Dart could be out for the season. So, I wasn't on the show yesterday because yesterday was Yom Kippur, the Jewish Day of Atonement. And part of said atonement is you fast. Mm-hmm. So we had dinner on Sunday night, and I did not eat until yesterday around sundown because that's when Jewish holidays begin and end, sundown. Mm-hmm. So as you might imagine, I was a little hangry yesterday, mid-afternoon. It was a little touch and go in the Vingen house. But as we're driving as a family to a friend's house to break the fast, I turn on my favorite afternoon drive time show, Double D, D. Mason Donick, because I wasn't on the show.
2: Yes.
0: And I heard Willie courageously admit that he walked out of First Bank Stadium before Vanderbilt's miraculous win against NC State on Saturday. Because when I saw that happen, the first person I thought about was Willie Donick. I'm like, Willie is probably having the time of his life right now. Except as he admitted yesterday, he left. Now, I am not here to revoke.
3: Now, just to clarify, I left with 6 seconds left. I was there for 3 hours and 20 minutes in the heat.
0: But you could have waited six more seconds?
3: I couldn't. And Max Hurst.
2: We don't care what you did before then, Willie.
3: Part of the reason I came clean.
2: No, don't blame it on Max.
3: Because I'm not blaming it on Max, but I knew that
0: you can blame it on Max.
3: Max would out me
2: if I
3: didn't admit
0: That's why
3: it.
0: He's high paying the
3: terms. I admitted it up front. Yes. Because I knew Max eventually would out me.
0: Yes.
2: Willie,
3: because he said, and I quote, "You've stayed this long. You might as well say to the end.
2: But, Willie, I remember one of us texted you after that play and said, Willie, what does it look like inside of the stadium?
3: Yeah,
2: and I don't think you never responded.
3: I didn't respond.
0: And your silence was deafening now that I know about what you did. So I'm not here to revoke your fan card because you are a proud alum of Vanderbilt University. You played multiple sports for Vanderbilt University. I know how much you love the Commodores. I'm not here to revoke your fan card. I am, however, suggesting that we put you on a probationary period.
3: Okay, fair enough.
2: Well, his degree is in the drawer now. He had to take it down off his wall and put it in his
0: drawer. I'm not sure what he needs to do to reinstate his full fandom, but I'm putting him on a probationary period. Your fan card is on probation.
3: I will accept that.
2: Should we force him to pick Vanderbilt?
3: No,
2: win.
3: You can't do that.
0: Oh,
3: can't do that
0: against every fiber in Coach Willie's body.
2: Absolutely.
0: But it reminded me of one of my most vivid memories of being a Duke fan. It was December of 2005, so we're going back more than 20 years. I was 16 years old, so I was still in high school. Duke was the number one team in the country, playing at home against Virginia Tech. This was probably right around the time Virginia Tech joined the ACC. Virginia Tech was unranked and was winning 75-74 in Cameron Indoor Stadium with 1.6 seconds left. And growing up in Virginia, I had a lot of friends who supported Virginia Tech, and I was like, I can't go to school tomorrow. I can't show my face at school. Everybody's going to be mean to me because Virginia Tech upset Duke at Cameron Indoor Stadium. So I walked out of the room with 1.6 seconds left on the clock.
2: Well.
0: And, of course, here's what happened. Duke inbounded the ball from underneath its own basket. Sean Dockery catches it at midcourt. One dribble, fires, buzzer goes off, swish. Duke wins 77-75. So I'm out of the room because I don't want to see the end of the game. So I didn't see the half-court buzzer beater in live time, but I heard my dad exclaim. So I ran back in, thinking that my dad would show me the play and embrace me. I mean this sincerely. My father reprimanded me.
2: He
0: yelled at me. He goes, this is why you don't leave the room. This is why you never give up on your team. He reprimanded me. He did not. He was legitimately mad at me.
2: You deserved it.
0: 16-year-old Adam for leaving the room. So I feel like someone needs to reprimand Willie Donick. I'm not going to do that, but I am going to put your Vanderbilt fan card on a probationary period.
3: Okay. Your dad can be the one that sort of reinstates me after, you know, maybe we'll have some counseling with him.
0: We'll get Harlan Vingan on the
2: line. But Clark Lee did give him sort of like a dig at the end.
3: Oh, okay. He did.
2: He was like, hey, mate, so I didn't leave the interview six seconds early.
3: Yeah.
2: He was like, got him.
0: I mean, if Clark Lee knows, that may be enough to reinstate your fandom.
3: It was not easy. It was not easy coming clean, and I regret it. I do regret it.
0: But that
2: Never say you were in the stadium.
3: I know.
2: You can't say that.
3: I wasn't
2: now
3: in the stadium.
2: Willie?
3: I was within earshot. I heard the foghorn, and then I saw it on
2: stadium.
3: Delay. But it was so interesting, that game. Like, there was so much frustration and anguish because the entire game they were losing. Like, they fell behind by 17 three different times. And so there were other times earlier in the game where I'm thinking, do I just want to. If they score one more time and it becomes a 24-point deficit, I was really thinking about leaving. And Max will admit he was contemplating it as well. Max and I were watching the game. But they kept hanging around. You know, they made just enough plays to keep it. But every time you thought, okay, they're coming back, something else would happen for NC State, and they would seemingly answer the bell, and you're like, it's just not their day. And then they tease you because – just when you thought they might pull this off. They're driving. They've got plenty of time. They've got the timeouts. They're in great shape here. And then they threw the pick, and that was the dagger. And at that point, I was doing the math. Yeah. So, like, what's the math in your situation? Down one with 1 point whatever.
0: 1.6 seconds left.
3: Yeah. Da-da-da. I mean, you've got a 20% chance of making a shot there, right? Even with 1 second, you got a dribble. Like, for this, I did the math when I walked out. I'm like, 6 seconds, they're going to take the safety. I'm like, it's over. It's like 99.999 is what it was. So my math was 99.999 right.
2: Until.
3: And didn't they teach me?
0: That had to be the worst bad beat of all time.
3: Oh, yeah.
0: By the way.
3: Because, you know, the other part of it, was, I think the line was 3.5.
0: It was.
3: So they appeared to have covered the ball mm-hmm. with no time on the clock. And after a long review,
2: yeah,
3: they weren't reviewing whether it was a fumble and a touchdown. That was obvious. They were reviewing, was there a second left?
2: Yeah,
3: and so because there was a second left,
0: they had to kick the extra point
3: yep. because they were going to have to kick off.
2: Oh.
3: And so that allowed them to cover. So that's your bad beat. Like, if they just ruled that there was no time, then if you had the points,
2: yeah.
3: then you still would have won with NC State.
0: You mentioned it with Trevor. Are you surprised by the line in the Vanderbilt at Auburn game? Auburn favored by 9.5. The Tigers coming off of a loss to Florida, 44-39. Surprised by the size of that line?
3: We talked about this a little bit yesterday. I was a little surprised. I thought the line would be more like 6.5. But if you look at Vanderbilt, they have not played well in any of the three games. They haven't played a good game.
2: No.
3: They were very fortunate, we know, to win the game on Saturday. You've got Jared Curtis, who's going to go in with his first road start in a hostile environment against a team that is angry. And Vanderbilt's beaten them the last 2 years in really tight games where it took everything they had to win both of them with Pavia. So I can see why Auburn is a significant favorite, but 9.5 did surprise me a little bit.
0: Could be a pick tomorrow in silly underdog picks.
2: Yeah, it could be.
0: None of us won over the weekend. We were all over.
3: I think the key is going to be more so than Curtis. Like, obviously, Curtis is going to have to keep his poise. I think it's the supporting cast. Like, yeah. That secondary is experienced.
2: And they're
3: not supposed to be blowing the coverages that they're blowing. That is disturbing. And it's been three straight games where something has not lined up. Something's gone wrong where they're giving up big plays defensively. They've got to button that up or else it's not going to go. Clark Lee said it yesterday. He goes, if we play like we've been playing, he said, next Sunday is going to be rough because we're going to be talking about a loss. So that was his big message to the team, is they've got to play better.
0: One texter says, has Willie heard from George about this? Have you heard from Plaster?
3: I haven't, and maybe we need a little therapy because he got roasted famously for leaving the Braves when they were down late, 1992 LCS against the Pirates. He left the stadium early and talked about it, and everybody still jokes about it for years and years still to this day. So he missed the Francisco Cabrera hit that scored Sid Bream that won the pennant. We're like, George, you were at the game. What did you think? He goes, I was watching and listening on the radio driving down I-75.
2: He wanted to beat the traffic.
3: Yeah.
0: Dylan in Antioch points out he did win as the people's representative. He picked MTSU to win against Nevada last week, and he won. So, Dylan, we'll get you those Candlebox tickets ASAP.
3: Enjoy Candlebox.
0: Enjoy Candlebox. By the way, I've seen what the prize for the people is tomorrow. It's a good one.
2: Oh.
0: I'll share it tomorrow. Okay. But it's a good one.
3: And remember, all you got to do is text your people's picture.
2: Yes.
0: Yes. All you have
3: and
0: to
3: you
0: do.
3: And you can do it anytime during the show.
0: Yes, you can. That's at 520 tomorrow, 615-737-1025. Coming up next, we are here at Bridgestone Arena. Predators host the Lightning and preseason action. Let's talk a little bit about the local professional hockey team, what we've learned through the early portion of training camp, which is about to be the late portion of training camp because the regular season starts in 9 days. 615-737-1025. Willie Donick, Derek Mason, Adam Vingan, 1025 The Game.
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22: Good afternoon. I'm Carter Newt with your Game Center update. Last night on Monday Night Football, Giants quarterback Jackson Dart went down with a knee injury and was diagnosed during the game. The original diagnosis stated that Dart had an MCL sprain and would miss 4 to 6 weeks. Today it has come out that Dart's knee injury is more severe than initially anticipated, and the Giants quarterback could potentially miss the rest of the season. The Giants and Dart are weighing their options, including season-ending surgery on the MCL. The Tennessee Titans are in action against the Giants this Sunday, live from MetLife Stadium. Other news in the NFL is former Titans quarterback Will Levis has been signed to the New York Jets practice squad. Levis reportedly impressed in a recent workout, leading to the Jets giving him a practice squad deal. In Major League Baseball, the New York Yankees don't expect Aaron Judge with a calf injury to be back for the team's wild card series next week. Judge was placed on the injured list with a right calf strain on Friday, just 2 days after exiting a game against the Minnesota Twins with the injury. And tonight, right here on 102.5 The Game, it's Predators preseason hockey. Tune in as the Predators continue their preseason tonight against the Carolina Hurricanes, with puck drops slated for 7 p.m. and pregame with Max Herz at 6 p.m. For the Game Nashville Sports Network, I'm Connor New.
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0: D-Mace, Vingan, and Donick, 102.5 The Game. Willie Donick, Derek Mason, Adam Vingan, Connor Newt here with you. We are live inside Bridgestone Arena for the first time this season. Nashville Predators host the Tampa Bay Lightning in preseason action. Puck drop at 7, pregame at 6, right here on 102.5 The Game. So let's spend some time on the local professional hockey team, because if you blinked, you might have missed training camp. It's basically almost over, because the season starts, for the Predators at least, 1 week from Thursday here at Bridgestone Arena against the Minnesota Wild. I believe the NHL season itself starts 1 week from today, September 29th. So the Predators have a few more preseason games to go. Tonight, a veteran-laden lineup for the Predators. Philip Forsberg expected to play. Roman Josi, Brady Shea, Ryan O'Reilly, Steven Stamkos. Also, a lot of youngsters fighting for a spot, notably Brady Martin, Reed Schaefer, Joachim Kemmel. So, Willie Donick, of course, you will be on the call for tonight's preseason game, because all four Predators preseason games will be broadcast. And Willie will give you the requisite information on where you can watch all of that. But, Willie, what should fans be looking for tonight if they're coming to the game, or streaming the game, or watching the game on the spot as the Predators continue training camp in the preseason?
3: Yeah, the spot is on Channel 28. If you are still plugged in, like I am, on either DirecTV or cable, it's Channel 28. It's also on the old-school over-the-air, absolutely free, on Channel 28 as well. All you need is an antenna. And you might say, well, Willie, where do I get an antenna? Well, you got to, you know, it's Best Buy. Some TVs, smart TVs these days, come with a built-in antenna. But that's what you have to do there. And right now you can stream it on the Predators app. All of the games in the preseason will be streamed for free. And then you can have a direct-to-consumer app that I think costs $74 for the season. So you would get 84 regular season, or 81, I think, regular season games for $74. There's three that ESPN is picking up. So for tonight, I think there's the best way I can describe it, Adam, is rather than having maybe one or two of the regular people in the lineup, as we saw Sunday, they've got about half of their regular lineup in there. And then some other guys are going to be fighting for the spots that they're going to showcase. It's interesting to me that they're playing Reed Schaefer, Felix Nielsen, and Brady Martin again for a second straight game, because I think those three in particular are interesting players. Schaefer has played very well, and he's a guy that is not exempt on waivers. So you can't just send him down to Milwaukee like they have in the past. They would risk losing him on the waiver wire if they did that. So he's a guy that I think they're giving a good long look to. So I'm watching him tonight. And let's see if the veterans come out and set the tone, because Tampa is not really sending any of their big dogs tonight whatsoever. Like, we saw most of them. They played almost their entire lineup on Sunday. I thought that was encouraging, that the Predators youngsters going up against John Cooper's, like, real team, from Andre Vasilevsky, like, you name a star on the Lightning, he was in there on Sunday, and the game was pretty close. 2-1, Tampa Bay outplayed the Predators, but Nashville scrapped and hung in there, hit a couple of posts late in the second period that could have tied the game.
0: A couple of things I will be watching for in this preseason matchup, Predators versus Lightning, puck drop at 7, pregame at 6, all coverage right here on 102.5 The Game. And really, one player I've been watching a lot so far in training camp and in the preseason. Again, it's only been about a week, but, you know, we've been watching a lot of Predators. We're getting back into it. Brady Martin. One interesting wrinkle here is Brady Martin, drafted as a center, could play on the wing. That may be his ticket to making the NHL roster because, of course, you have Ryan O'Reilly playing center. Chris McFarland told us last week here on the program that both Maverick Bork and Matthew Wood will get long looks at center. So those are two spots that could be taken. Jack Drury acquired in the offseason. Your requisite fourth line center, replacing a lot of the things that Michael McCarron brought to the table. For many years, he's certainly not as big, but in terms of the defensive acumen, Drury brings a lot of the same elements as McCarron. But Martin, his path to the lineup could be playing on the wing. The other thing, too, to mention is there is a new rule which will now allow Brady Martin to go to the American Hockey League. Before, that wasn't allowed. If he didn't make the Predators roster, before, he would have had to go back to junior hockey. Doesn't have to do that anymore. New rule which will now allow Brady Martin to go to the American Hockey League. Before, that wasn't allowed. If he didn't make the Predators roster, before, he would have had to go back to junior hockey. Doesn't have to do that anymore. He can now go to

0: going to be a fact-finding mission. Every interview I've heard him do, the interview he did with us last week, what it says to me is this season, especially the start of the season, it's going to be a fact-finding mission for Chris McFarland, which players can be a part of the solution, specifically which young players can be a part of the solution. And when you think of those young players, Brady Martin, if he's not at the top of the list, he's pretty damn close.
1: And Brady Martin is only 19 years old. So it's not a situation for him where he's got to get it done right now. I think they would love for him to jump up and make a huge leap and grab a spot. That would be a great problem to have because it's crowded. They have a lot of options for forwards. But, for example, I just used the example of Schaefer, and I would put Joachim Kemmel in this mix as well, although Kemmel can be sent to Milwaukee without waivers, so he could still marinate for the Admirals if need be. But the clock is ticking on Kemmel and Schaefer, for example. Even somebody like Ozzie Weisblatt, who's got a different role. But I think those guys, this training camp is critical because if you need to be waived, then you are in a dilemma if you're a team because you have to be willing to lose him for nothing. Or you have to maybe work him in a trade. So Martin and some other guys you might see tonight, like Felix Nielsen, they've got a little more time. I would put another guy in this category, too, Adam, that's playing tonight, Tanner Molendijk. I think his clock is starting to tick. They need to see it from him. He hasn't made the jump. After looking so promising as an 18-year-old, he's leveled off some. His first year in Milwaukee last season wasn't eye-opening. And so he's going to get a good long look here tonight. But I think he's a guy that, you know, they really want to see come up and grab a spot. There's spots on defense that I think are out there for the taking, but he's got to go up and grab it. So those are guys I think that's what I think they're looking for as much as anything tonight is how are those guys shaping up in this compressed time that you have to make an impression. Because if you don't get it done today or tomorrow, they're already sending guys to Milwaukee. They're already making decisions to try to get the roster pared down. You don't have much time.
0: We've seen the purging of many of the recent first-round draft picks in the Predators organization over the years. Not just this offseason specifically, but over the years, Dante Fabro, Eli Tolvanen, Philip Tomasino, Yaroslav Askarov, Fedor Svechkov, and Zachary LaRue were traded in the offseason. So Kemmel, first-round pick in 2022. Tanner Molendijk, first-round pick in 2023. To your point, Willie, their clocks are ticking. One potential line combination that could be a part of the real thing next week when the regular season starts. All three players will be dressed tonight. Philip Forsberg, Matthew Wood, and the new addition from the Vancouver Canucks, Nils Höglander. What are your impressions of that line? Wood and Forsberg have chemistry playing together. Hoaglander's the wild card. What should fans expect from that combination?
1: I'm going to be curious myself. Philip Forsberg, I saw him after practice last week, and he was asked about Wood because that is one thing they have to decide. And Maverick Bourque has not made his debut in a game yet. He won't play tonight. I would imagine he'll play the last two games if he's healthy, Thursday in Greensboro against Carolina, and then the finale where traditionally you play most of your lineup, your real lineup, and that would be Saturday afternoon. But they have to decide where to play Maverick Bourque and where to play Matt Wood. Those are two guys that are going to figure into the top six somewhere, but which guy is going to play center? I don't think they're both going to play center, so they have to make that decision. Forsberg likes playing with Matt Wood. He has said that. They had some good chemistry last year at times when Wood played center, and then Höglander is a Swede, and Philip Forsberg, you remember the time where you had Ekholm, you had Arvidsson, you had Forsberg, you had Kalle Yarncroak, you had a lot of Swedes. And there haven't been as many on the team. So I know Phil is happy to have some more Swedes around. And Höglander, you know, a couple years ago, he had 24 goals. Like, he's an intriguing guy because last year he got hurt in training camp. He didn't play until December 8th. And then he didn't get a point for 14 games. So his season never got going last year. So they got him on the cheap, hoping for a rebound, because Nils Höglander from a couple years ago is a viable player. He might be in the top six tonight, but he's really not in their plans as a top six. The question is, does he strengthen the third?

0: third or the fourth line with what he does. And they want to get quicker. Hoglander is a faster player who plays quick, can forecheck. I'm looking for that tonight from him.
1: Eustis Onanen starting tonight, Willie
0: yes.
1: Donick?
0: The idea is to play Saros two games and Onanen two games. You know, with less preseason games, you can't just play. You know, they don't feel like playing a guy a half a game is the way to go now. You got to get him in there. Saros went the whole way on Sunday and played well. Gave up just two goals against the top players of the Lightning. Now it's Onanen's turn. And I think it's going to be a big story, is how to deploy Onanen and how to deploy Saros.
1: I think that's one of the biggest stories, especially at the start of the season for the Predators, because NHL teams, we were talking about this with the Titans last week, under center usage versus shotgun usage. Shotgun was very popular for a long time. Now it appears that teams are trending toward going back under center more often than they have in recent years. There was a time, Predators fans can recall, when Pekka was at his peak, where Pekka could start 70 games in a season. That doesn't happen anymore. Teams are starting to use the tandem approach. Look no further than Chris McFarland's former team, the Colorado Avalanche. Last year, if you look at the start splits for the Avalanche's two goaltenders, Mackenzie Blackwood and Scott Wedgwood, it was basically even. Last season, Wedgwood started 43 games. Blackwood started 36. Who's to say if the Predator split will be that close? I would doubt it. I imagine that UC Saros will still have a noticeable advantage in starts. But I think the days of UC Saros starting 60-plus games, barring injury from Onanen, are over. I think you're going to... Teams are doing this now. They are starting to rely on multiple goaltenders, not just that one workhorse goaltender who can start 65, 70 games.
0: I agree. Let's just go with what Chris McFarland told us on this show last week. He used the term healthy competition. He used the term competing with one another for the next start. In other words, it is just, because I don't know how it's going to turn out. People are going to ask, well, how many games does Saros play? How many games does Onanen play? I don't know what the answer is. But I do know that for the first time, it is an absolute certainty that they're not going to go into the season with the idea that UC Saros is just going to be the default starter. And a lot of that is not really having a whole lot to do with Saros. It's got more to do with the emergence of Onanen. In the last 10 games he started after the All-Star break, he had a .938 save percentage and a .183 goals against average. He played great down the stretch. And then he proved that it wasn't a fluke. He went to the World Championships for Finland and won the gold medal and had great numbers there. So he's emerged. He's gotten to another level. He's coming into the season with way more trust from the team and the coaching staff. They know him. He's getting older and more experienced. So that's why I think, as much as anything, the starts are going to be different this year. So I'm curious to see how it unfolds, and hopefully it will be a strength where they're pushing each other, and each night you get an effort where you feel like the goalie's giving them a chance to win.
1: 615-737-1025. The Predators continue their preseason schedule tonight at home against the Tampa Bay Lightning. Puck drop at 7, pregame at 6 with Max Herz. As always, right here on 1025 The Game, the Predators open the regular season 1 week from Thursday against the Minnesota Wild. Should be a good one right off the bat. 615-737-1025. We'll take your reaction on the Predators. Plus, I do have a question for Derek Mason, our resident wide receiver, about the receivers based on what we saw the Titans do offensively against the Eagles. 615-737-1025. Willie Donick, Derek Mason, Adam Vingan, 1025 The Game.
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3: I'm Fox 17 Chief Meteorologist Katie Morgan. The comfortable air continues overnight tonight, down to the low to mid-60s. We'll see a mostly cloudy sky stick around for Wednesday. Highs expected in the mid-80s.
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12: Carry on, my wayward son. There'll be
1: Mace, Vingan and Donick, 102.5 The Game. Derek Mason, Adam Vingan here with you. Willie Donick has left us for today. He's preparing for the Predators broadcast preseason game tonight, Predators versus Lightning. Puck drop at 7, pregame at 6 right here on 102.5 The Game. But I know, Derek, you and Willie did a fantastic job breaking down the Titans' loss to the Eagles yesterday. I was not on the program, but I know the two of you did an outstanding job. But as I was looking back through some of the numbers that came out of the game on Sunday, something stood out to me, and I want the receiver's viewpoint on this.
12: Okay.
1: So as we discussed in week one against the Jets, the Titans had the lowest, had the highest. In week one against the Jets, the Titans had the highest called pass play rate in the NFL. 71.4% of the play calls the Titans had against the Jets were passes. That was the number one rate in the league. And it made sense because in the second half they were trailing by multiple scores. You got a pass to get back in the game. Mm-hmm. Fast forward 1 week to week two. The Tennessee Titans passed the ball just 43.1% of the time. That was 31st in the NFL, ahead of only the Seattle Seahawks. So in week one, the Titans passed the ball at the highest rate of any team in the league. Week one, week two, second lowest rate. Huge difference. Mm-hmm. I saw this stat from the NFL. The Titans had a 23% called run rate over expected, which is basically a fancy way of saying the average team in the same situations as the Titans would have called these plays. The Titans ran the ball significantly more than the average team would have in the same game situations they were in on Sunday against the Eagles. So, again, it's a complicated way of saying the Titans ran the ball a hell of a whole lot more against the Eagles, which you do not need a PhD to know. All you need to do is watch the game. But here's my question for you, Derek. What would a heavier emphasis on the run mean for the Titans' receiving core? This shocked me, Derek, when I looked this up earlier. Did you know that the Tennessee Titans spent the second most cash at the wide receiver position this season? Only the Seattle Seahawks, of course, with Jackson Smith and Jigba, have more cash allocated to their receivers than the Titans. Carnell Tate is the fifth highest paid receiver in the NFL by total cash because of where he was drafted.
12: Absolutely.
1: So the Titans have a lot invested, a lot of money invested in their wide receivers. And yet, it appeared that the Titans' pathway to success is running the ball more than passing. So what does that mean for this highly paid collective group of receivers?
12: Well, I think what it's telling you is that this team needs to form an identity. And the identity has to be running the football, because they understand that's the only way we're going to allow our young quarterback to develop in a manner that is beneficial to him. If we want to sit back and throw the ball 40, 50 times, that's not going to work for Cam Ward. He's not going to develop the way that we expect him to. Hell, he was throwing the ball a lot last week, and it didn't get them anywhere. So we want to condense the game and, you know, lean heavy on the run game and then use play action off of that, which a lot of times tend to open up things a little bit more. The offensive line is in the rhythm of blocking. And now if I've been running a ball well, now the defense has to truly honor that. I don't think the defense in the first game honored the Titans running the football, because they were doing it out of a lot of 11 personnel. This week they went a lot more underneath center, not necessarily 13 personnel, but they went a lot more underneath center, condensed everything, and tried to use the run game as a launching pad for their passing games. And this is tried and tested and tried, and it's true. If you can establish running game, no matter who your quarterback is, it makes his job a little bit easier, because now the defensive front, those linebackers, they have to be honest in what they're seeing. And they can't just go into pass coverage because they don't respect you running a football. And this could be a situation where it's a blessing for this receiving core, because I think some of the pressure is going to be taken off of them as well. they have a lot of money tied up, but it's a bunch of young guys and a new guy. Young guy in Tate, new guy in Wandale Robinson, and then the money you got invested with Calvin Ridley, he's learning a new system, and then the two young guys. So, but we're talking about two big money guys. You're talking with about two fresh faces in the locker room and a quarterback that is learning a new system. So it may not start off like we expected to, considering how much you're paying these guys. But if they get the run game going, I think you're going to start to see more yards per catch with those guys. You'll start to see bigger down the field plays. Why? Because now the defense has to honor the Tennessee Titans running the football.
1: Because I'm looking at Wandale Robinson. We expected Wandale Robinson to come in here and be Cam Ward's best friend. Entering the season, he was one of five players with at least 90 receptions in each of the last two seasons. That list also included Ja'Marr Chase, Jackson Smith and Jigba, Amon-Ra St. Brown, and tight end Trey McBride. So Wandale Robinson, a lot of volume these past couple of years. Of course, the injury to Malik Nabers last season thrust Wandale Robinson into a bigger role for the Giants. But in the first week against the Jets, he ran 31 routes. He was targeted six times. He caught five balls. Last week against the Eagles, he ran 18 routes, targeted once, caught his one target. So one target on 18 routes for Wandale Robinson. I mean, look, I know he's a team player. He's going to do what the coaches ask him to do. But that's a big drop for someone who has been a prime target.
12: Well, because they have to establish the run. And listen, I think Wandale's a good player. You know, he earned what he's gotten. But it's almost like it needs to be second and three or third and four for him to really fit, or third and five for him to really fit in your offense, because now I have the ability to run the football if I want to. But then again, I could throw those quick passes to Wandale. Now, when you're talking about a third and 15, a third and 10, he may not fit as well in an offense that's trying to stretch the field. He's more of that intermediate, short to intermediate guy. Give him the ball in his hands quickly. He's going to make a guy miss and hopefully get up the field. But he's one of those guys that he's a first down. It needs to, when he catches the ball, that's the first down. He may get you a few more yards, but that's really the first down. And he was doing a lot of that with the Giants last year. And then they were missing Malik Nabers. So if Malik Nabers is not there, the next guy is going to end up getting more of the volume, and you were dealing with the young quarterback in Jackson Dart. So the Titans are, even though they brought him in, they still want to be able to run the football and then use Wandale Robinson when they're in third and five or six, somewhere around where he fits more what they want to do.
1: Again, the Titans are spending the second most cash at the wide receiver position this season, $69.99 million, according to SpotTrack, behind only the Seattle Seahawks at $79.32 million, but that's because the Seahawks have Jackson Smith and Jigba. Carnell Tate, the fifth highest paid receiver in the NFL by cash this season, but that's what happens with the rookie pay scale when you're the fourth overall pick.
12: Yeah.
1: You're going to make
12: so
1: a lot
12: not
1: of
12: his
1: money.
12: Fault
1: no, it's not his fault,
12: yeah.
1: But they made an investment in the passing game by drafting him at number four overall. They paid Wandale Robinson, and the Titans went from having the heaviest passing offense in week one to near the bottom of the league in week two. One texter says, man, speaking to Calvin Ridley and the money tied up with him, need to get him traded, because after that shot he took over the middle in the middle of his back, you saw him making a business decision. Do I get up or stay down? He wanted to stay down until the teammates came over and picked him up. I'm not sure which play he's referring to.
12: That was Tate.
1: Okay.
12: That was Tate, dropped the ball over the middle.
1: But let's talk about Calvin Ridley.
12: Yeah, Calvin, you listen. Calvin, it's almost, and I said this yesterday, with Calvin, I thought that Sunday the Titans didn't deliberately try to target one guy all the time. I thought the first game they were really trying to get Carnell Tate and maybe Wandale, and they stayed away, unconsciously stayed away from Calvin Ridley. I think you're going to have Calvin Ridley as a part of the game. He has to be, he has to affect the game in a positive way, I think, in order for this offense to continue to grow. Because no matter what, he is that one guy that can get downfield. He's an excellent route runner. And it showed this past weekend. So he's going to be the guy that you you know, if you want to hit one down the field a deep, or a guy that can work those deep zones because he has the speed to make secondaries honor it. But if you don't get him involved in the game, you know, it's going to be hard then to ask him in the fourth quarter, even though he has to do it. If you haven't involved him in the whole game and in the fourth quarter, you want him to make a play. I mean, you can't do that to a guy. Listen, he hasn't been everything that we thought he was, but he has been a guy that has made plays for this team, and he still can continue. And his role will get even better once Tate starts to develop and starts to build that rapport with Cam as well as Wandale, because once those two guys get into a rhythm, it's going to automatically open up Calvin Ridley.
1: Weston Hermitage says, I'm still out on Cam Ward after Sunday. We cannot sustain any drives. He does not look like a 1-1 quarterback. He does not even throw receivers open, or ever throw receivers open. He just sits there and waits. But I see Dart and Chuck throwing their guys open every Sunday now. They seem to have gotten better. Has Cam gotten better? Nope. Feet still pointing backwards while he launches the ball to nobody on third down. It's just awful quarterback play. Don't blame the O-line. The metrics say he has the average amount of time. He just can't make a good decision or throw accurate. The game was winnable, but not with Ward. I'm tired of celebrating mediocre football. It's time we say, wow, Cam won us the game, instead of saying, wait, or well, Cam didn't lose us the game. When you're drafted 1-1, you have to be the reason we win. I do want to ask about this. Wes got a lot off his chest.
12: Yes.
1: This is something I did wonder about. Because I looked at how Cam Ward played on Sunday. There appeared to be a concerted effort to get the ball out of his hands quickly when he was throwing the ball. He did not attempt a single deep pass. A lot of the explosive plays were yards after catch.
12: The longest one was to Calvin Ridley, I believe.
1: Yeah.
12: The one in the air,
1: yeah.
12: I think, was the longest to Calvin
1: Ridley. So, you know, he wasn't throwing any deep passes. A lot of yards after catch. We mentioned the pass, run, play, call rate way down, all the way at the bottom of the league in week two after being at the top of the league in terms of pass rate in week one. And it makes me wonder, it appears like if the Titans are going to possibly win, this is what the game plan needs to be. A heavy emphasis on running the ball. When Cam Ward passes, he gets it out of his hands quickly, and he's not throwing deep shots. And I can understand why listeners and fans like Wes will say, if you're drafting a quarterback number one overall, you don't want him to have training wheels. You want him to take those training wheels off. You want him to take those shots. You want him to help you win games that way. But it appears that the Titans have found a game plan that would suggest that we're not going to put a lot on Cam Ward's plate. And it may be hard for some fans to accept that you drafted the quarterback number one overall, where the coaching staff is saying, the less we can make him do, the better. Does that make sense?
12: Yeah, I mean, yeah. Listen, yes, is he playing to the position that he was drafted at? No, he's not playing like the number one pick overall. Definitely not. But I'm hard-pressed to say he's regressed from last year. Is he more cautious, or are they doing things a little bit more cautious? Absolutely. They are. Are they really being aggressive down the field? No, they're not. But we've sat here and we've said, why don't they let quarterbacks just develop? Why don't they be patient? Why aren't and then it's like after 2 years and two coaches and three offensive coordinators, it's just like, well, we ain't patient no more. We ain't patient. So either you want it one way or the other. I will tell you this. Yes, Cam needs to get better. But his receivers need to also get open. Sometimes the quarterback gets too much of the praise, and sometimes he gets too much of the fault. Receivers got to get open. Quarterbacks got to make the throw when they are open. And judge it from what I've seen. The receivers are not getting open enough in this league. They're not. Things are looking bunched up for the quarterback. And there have been at times where the quarterback hasn't hit the receiver the way he should have, or on a spot he should have. So this is all a learning curve. But they need to figure this out quick, because people like Wes says, you need to play like that right now, even though we've argued that, why don't they give quarterbacks time to develop? The kid needs to get better. Maybe I've seen this book before. I've seen it. I've seen it with Steve McNair. I've seen it with Joe Flacco, where there's a certain way you bring along these players because you see the true potential in them, but you don't want to rush them into things. I think last year they rushed Cam in a lot of things. And he sort of figured out on the back half, but then he had to learn a whole new offense and everything else. They allowed Joe Flacco to grow within the offense. They allowed Steve McNair to grow within the offense. We were a running team. We dominated. We play action. We hit our shots deep. We didn't just say, you know what, with Steve and Joe, we're going to line up four wide receivers or three wide receivers, and we're just going to let them chunk it down the field. Because, no, we're not going to do that. That's not helping them, and it's not helping the team. So as he starts to grow, we will sort of expand the playbook. And I think that will happen. Now, how much will he grow? I don't know. I don't have a crystal ball. But I do know that things are in a new offense. He's not far behind like people say he is. Unless you're just looking at it with an eye that you're already upset with Cam. But he hasn't turned the ball over. He hasn't really thrown the ball in situations that are harmful to his team. Again, has he pushed the ball down the field? No. Has he missed a few guys? Absolutely. He needs to get better at that. But I would rather have this Cam compared to what we saw at the beginning of last year in the team. I'd rather have this Cam and he continues to grow than have a Cam that I just throw out there and say, hey, be aggressive, throw the ball down the field 20 times again. We saw that already. It don't work with him.
1: 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We'll take your reaction and wrap up the show coming up next. 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

0: Mace, Vingan and Donick, 102.5 The Game. Derek Mace and Adam Vingan here with you inside Bridgestone Arena as Predators fans file in for the first time this season for some preseason action. Predators versus Lightning, 7 o'clock right here at 102.5 The Game. Max Hurst will have your pregame at the top of the hour. A veteran-heavy lineup expected for the Predators. Philip Forsberg, Roman Josi, Brady Shea, Ryan O'Reilly, Steven Stamkos, among others. The Tampa Bay Lightning not bringing their finest, and that's what tends to happen in the preseason, especially on the road.
1: Hey, don't matter. We still want to dominate them.
0: The real players, they stay home. That's basically what happens. Although, shout out to former Nashville Predators star defenseman Steven Santini. He was a part of the P.K. Subban trade when they traded P.K. Subban to the Devils. He was a cap dump. Anyway, we are discussing the Tennessee Titans, their upcoming game against the New York Giants, and as I said off the top of the show, very disappointing news earlier today when it was reported by multiple outlets that New York Giants starting quarterback Jackson Dart suffered a knee injury that could cost him the rest of the season. Reading from The Athletic, quote, according to a team source who spoke on the condition of anonymity because they were not authorized to speak publicly about the injury, further evaluation Tuesday revealed a much more significant injury to Dart's left knee than the team had initially hoped. John Harbaugh didn't deny any of the new reporting about his quarterback while speaking Tuesday, but also did not want to confirm any prognosis. He said, quote, evaluations are ongoing. We haven't got any final decisions yet. We've learned a lot more. I wouldn't want to share too much until decisions get made. But the expectation is that Jackson Dart will be out for the foreseeable future, which of course means Sunday against the Titans. And I was hoping for a good old-fashioned referendum game.
1: Yes.
0: Jackson Dart, Cam Ward, head-to-head. Did the Titans make the right choice turning down the Giants' reported offer for the number one overall pick? Should the Titans have taken that offer and drafted Jackson Dart? Would they be better off? Now, we will not be able to see that. We will be graced with Jameis Winston's presence for the Giants on Sunday. And if you watched the game yesterday when Jameis Winston came in relief of Jackson Dart, it was not pretty. As someone who
1: started off pretty good, one play.
0: As someone who cheers for a team that Jameis Winston played for at one point, the New Orleans Saints, you can get the full Jameis Winston experience. Look, the guy, he's got an intoxicating personality. You want to love him.
1: Yes.
0: He's got a future in broadcasting if he wants it. Great personality. Not a great quarterback.
1: You get the good and the bad.
0: Look, he can throw some passes. Not very many quarterbacks can make, but he throws a ton of interceptions. A lot of turnover-worthy plays for Jameis Winston. So, well, I am curious to see how that affects the game plans for both teams. The Giants now have, as do the Titans, a full week to prepare for Jameis Winston starting a quarterback. I'm curious to see how it looks.
1: Hey, if Jameis ain't throwing interceptions, he ain't throwing the ball, okay? he's going to take his shots down the field. That's who he is. That's who he's always been. But also, he can beat you with those same shots down the field. And we've seen that enough times with Jameis Winston. But I think you'll see a different quarterback and a different approach. Still physical, but they're going to do it in a different manner because Dart is definitely a different quarterback and a better quarterback than Jameis Winston is. So your offense changes some. So at least the Titans can have a full week preparing for Jameis Winston and potentially what type of offense they're going to run with him underneath center.
0: Our friend Corey Curtis says the Titans were 6.5-point underdogs against the Giants with Jackson Dart out reportedly for a while. That number has dropped to Titans +3. So a big movement there with Jackson Dart reportedly unavailable for the foreseeable future. Joey from Bellevue says, say what you will about Cam Ward, at least he is available, unlike quarterbacks for the Titans in the past. Look at all the games Dart has missed. That is one thing about Cam Ward. He is available.
1: Yeah, but he needs to play better.
0: Yes, he does.
1: He does need to. It needs to be consistent. You can't, every be up and down with your play. You can't have a few good throws and then you revert back to sort of what the team saw, what the fan base saw last year at times. But all of it is process. And, again, you just hope that the process gets expedited. And what can help that is that the offensive line continues to, you know, get better. And guys on the outside, you know, they got to get some separation. They got to start making some of those key catches and those tough catches out there.
0: Yes, and that's what we were talking about in the previous segment. When you look at how the Titans played on Sunday against the Eagles, they ran the ball a whole lot more. They made a concerted effort to run the ball more, completely flipped the dynamic from week one in terms of pass plays versus run plays. When Cam Ward was throwing the ball, I want to say 8 of his passes, he got rid of the ball in under 2.5 seconds. Mm-hmm. And he completed, by the way, all 8 of those passes, according to the NFL. So when he was throwing, he wasn't holding on to the ball for very long. He wasn't throwing deep. A lot of the chunk plays they had were yards after the catch. So it's not asking Cam Ward to do a whole lot, which may be the Titans' best path to victory. You hope the defense holds. And one thing we will talk about at some point, if you guys didn't talk about it yesterday, uh-huh, when I wasn't on the show, time of possession.
1: Uh-huh.
0: That needs to change dramatically, because it feels like a lot of that is coming in the first half, where the Eagles and the Jets have been able to have these long, sustained drives, and it adds up, especially on Sunday, mm-hmm, when it was so hot. The field temperature was reportedly like 160 degrees or something like that. It shouldn't be that case on Sunday, but time of possession needs to come down significantly,
1: yes,
0: for the Titans. But look, it appears for now that the Titans' best path to success is not asking Cam Ward to do a whole lot, and that may be hard for some Titans fans to stomach because they drafted him number one overall, but you got to do what you got to do.
1: Not only did they draft him number one overall, but they went out the next following year and drafted a top 4 wide receiver. And like you said, they spent the money to go out and get Wandale Robinson. So there's an expectation, but I think even in that expectation, there has to be a sense of, okay, we know what the fan base expect, but how can we make sure that this young man continues to be more what we want him to be instead of putting him in situations where he's going to continue to regress. And it may be getting underneath center and running more of a power-type game or run-type game and then allow him to, you know, sort of play action off of that or sort of, you know, run the pass game off of that, because – he's shown you that it's not going to work as well if you ask him to go out there and win football games for you right now. He's not at that level yet where he can win, like, flat-out win games for you.
0: So the news of the day as it relates to the Tennessee Titans' next opponent, Jackson Dart, reportedly out for the foreseeable future, potentially for the rest of the season after suffering a knee injury last night against the Rams. So it looks like Cam Ward versus Jameis Winston on Sunday at MetLife Stadium. That will do it for us today. We will be back tomorrow at 3 p.m. as we continue previewing Week 3, Titans versus Giants. We'll react to the Predators preseason game here as well as the regular season quickly approaches the home opener, the real thing, a week from Thursday against the Minnesota Wild. But on behalf of Willie Donick and Derek Mason, have a wonderful rest of your day. Enjoy this cooler weather. Thank God. Thank God we are out of this heat vortex, heat dome, whatever the hell it is. So glad that it's starting to feel a little bit like fall. Predators pregame with Max Herz is coming up next. We'll talk to you tomorrow at 3.
1: Be loved, love on you people. Have a safe, blessed, and wonderful day. I love you. Your team loves you. You hear that music. Don't you forget about us, because we will not forget about you. We're back on these airwaves starting at 3 p.m. discussing everything Tennessee Titans, college football, and yes, we will talk hockey after the game tonight. And as I always say, we're going to be talking and
2: you're going to be listening.
1: Peace.

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0: The Predators are on the ice in Smashville for the preseason home opener 2026. Preds fans, it is so, so good to be back where we belong. My name is Max Herz. We are in the Jack Daniels Barrel House behind Section 112. We will be here before, during, and after every single Preds game this season. It's going to be so much fun. 1 hour from right now, the Predators will be back on home ice for the first time this fall, hosting the Tampa Bay Lightning here at Bridgestone Arena. Philip Forsberg, Steven Stamkos, Ryan O'Reilly, Roman Josi, Brady Shea, Brady Martin, and more will be on the ice for the Preds tonight as they take on the Bolts in the first home preseason game of the year and the second of four preseason games this week. I do want to begin this season's shows on a sad note. A week and a half ago, we lost one of the best Smashville has ever had, if not the absolute best. Coach Brent Peterson passed away after a two-decade-plus battle with Parkinson's disease two Fridays ago, September 11th. Yesterday, here at Bridgestone Arena, the Predators family got back together to remember Brent and lay him to rest with his family, his friends, and a massive gathering of Predators greats. The entire current Predators team was in the front row at the celebration of life. In the rows behind them were Preds alumni. The biggest names in Predators history were all there. Pekka Rinne, Shea Weber, Jordan Tutu, Ryan Ellis, Ryan Suter, Ryan Johansson, David Legwand, Tom Fitzgerald, David Poile, Barry Trotz. Trotz spoke at the service, as did Scott Nickel, who played for Peterson in junior with the Portland Winterhawks, again on the Preds, and then worked under him and with him in the Predators Player Development Department, where he is still the Director of Player Development and Assistant General Manager for the Preds. Brent was the greatest. He was the Predators' original assistant coach. He was diagnosed with Parkinson's, coached through it until it was simply too much, then became an advocate. He became a broadcaster. He founded the Peterson Foundation for Parkinson's. And his annual event, PE's Preds Party, is always the back-to-school event to begin the hockey season here in Smashville. That event was two Thursdays ago, Thursday night, September 10th. Brent watched the event from the intensive care unit alongside his family and passed away the next morning. That night, the Predators Foundation played a montage of personal tributes for Brent, many greats from the Preds franchise history, knowing that they were potentially talking to him for the last time. So let's hear some of them. First up, the first Preds captain, Tom Fitzgerald.
1: Hey, Coach Petey. Hi, Tammy. I just wanted to say hello. It's Tommy Fitz here. Again, wanted to say how proud I am of all of you guys and really how much I admire your entire family for all the events that you put on and the effort and the energy that you put into everything doesn't go unnoticed. So one of these years, I will make my way back to Nashville to play in that great golf tournament of yours, and I look forward to that. So with that being said, have a great day this week at your tournament. I'll be thinking of all of you guys, and like I said, one of these years, I will make it back. Thanks, guys.
0: That is the first Predators captain, Tom Fitzgerald, speaking to Brent Peterson at Petey's party a couple weeks ago before Brent passed. And Fitzy was here, as many of the Preds' past and present captains were, for the celebration of life yesterday at Bridgestone Arena. A special thank you to a player who lived everything that Brent Peterson was great at during his NHL career, a fan favorite here in Smashville, Jared Smithson.
2: Hey, Petey, Smithers here. Just wanted to take a quick minute not only to say hi, but to thank you for everything you did for me during my time in Nashville. I learned so much from you about the game of hockey that I didn't know, and whether it was on the penalty kill or in the face-off circle, man, I learned a lot from you in that face-off circle. We spent a lot of hours in there. Probably more importantly, what it takes to be a good pro, and I will forever be grateful for the effort and the time that you put in to help me. Hope you're doing well, pal. Miss you. Thinking about you.
0: That is former Preds forward Jared Smithson telling Brent Peterson how much he loved him a couple weeks ago. The biggest names in Preds history were here yesterday for Brent's celebration of life, and they were in Brent's final round of love yous and thank yous. Next up, the greatest skater in Preds history, number 6, Shea Weber.
3: Hey, Petey. Just want to say what an incredible man you are and everything you've done for the game of hockey. And not only that, but people around it and everything else you've done outside of hockey has just been amazing. Personally, want to thank you for everything you've done for me throughout my career. And most importantly, always yelling at me to keep my feet moving from the bench. Thanks, Petey. Love ya.
0: That is the great Shea Weber bidding his love to Brent Peterson the night before he passed away a couple of weeks ago. Brent did get to hear all these incredible messages from the ICU alongside his family. And the last one from a guy who we know has many sentimental bones in his body, the greatest player in Preds history, number 35, Pekka Rinne.
4: Hi, Petey. It's Pekka here. Sorry I couldn't be there, but I wanted to make a short video to one of my favorite people, you, Petey. You're an inspiration to so many people, first through hockey, but especially the way you've battled Parkinson's and everything that comes with it, the good and the bad, the ups and downs, starting the Peterson Foundation for Parkinson's and becoming such an important ambassador and a leader in your community, says so much about who you are, Petey. You should be very proud of yourself. And year after year, you continue to make a difference. You continue raising money. And I'm just so grateful that you were my first coach when I got to Nashville. And I'm so grateful that we are friends, became friends ever since. And I guess now it's time for rest of you people to spend a lot of money, spend a lot of money for a great cause. Celebrate Petey, talk about Petey, make him feel uncomfortable, and he loves it. Petey, I love you, pal. Have a wonderful night.
0: Man, that is the great Pekka Rinne, his video message for Brent Peterson at Petey's party 2 weeks ago. Before Brent passed away peacefully with his family the next morning after taking on Parkinson's and giving it everything he had for over 20 years. And we love Brent so much. We are thinking of his wife, Tammy, who we also love so much, and his kids, Brad, who is a member of the Predators equipment staff, and his daughter, Kristen, who has, of course, been here. As Brent has gone through all of this, their whole families have been here, his grandchildren, and so many amazing people from the hockey world. Those voices you all heard were all here yesterday. The biggest names in Preds history. It may have been the greatest Nashville Predators gathering ever yesterday afternoon here in Smashville, with players flying from all across the continent to come remember Brent Peterson. And we will not forget Brent. That is our mission here on Preds Radio this season and always. And we invite you to continue to donate to his foundation, which will now be run in his memory, the Peterson Foundation for Parkinson's. Here at the radio desk in the Jack Daniels Barrel House behind Section 1 Radio this season and always. And we invite you to continue to donate to his foundation, which will now be run in his memory, the Peterson Foundation for Parkinson's. Here at the radio desk in the Jack Daniels Barrel House behind Section 112 all season, we have a tulip

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0: Let all the air out of your lungs, just like Petey would have wanted when Mike Fisher put that puck in at 3 in the morning here in Smashville. We're not going to forget Petey, and we're definitely not going to forget Petey every time the Preds score goal number 4. Because if there's one thing Brent Peterson loved, it was ice cream. And if there's one thing he loved about Preds games, it was the Frosty goal. The moment the Frosty goal was scored, Brent Peterson was often spotted heading right for his car to be first in line. And the Frosty score with 4 is back this season as the Preds take on the Lightning in preseason action tonight. Get a Wendy's small Frosty if the Preds score 4 more goals in tonight's game. When they do, for Brent Peterson, that offer is valid starting the moment the game ends for 24 hours at participating Middle Tennessee Wendy's restaurants. Petey, we love you. The Peterson family, we love you. The line for every Frosty after a game just got one car shorter. Rest in peace, Brent Peterson. We will miss him forever here in Smashville. We will keep talking about Petey for the first half hour of Preds pregame tonight. Puck drop is in 1 hour for the first home game of the preseason, Predators and Lightning. My name is Max Herz. 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
0: Back on home ice for the first preseason game of 2026 against the Lightning. Puck drop in less than an hour after 7 o'clock. My name is Max Herz. We continue to remember the late Brent Peterson, who passed away on September 11th, less than 2 weeks ago, after his amazing battle with Parkinson's disease that inspired everybody around the hockey world. For more on what made Brent so great, we go back to the day that he passed away. The voice of the Preds, Pete Weber, joined Chase McCabe on the Chase and Big Joe show here on 102.5 The Game.
9: And Pete Weber joins us now. Pete, that call has always been one of our favorites, but it hits a little differently hearing it today with the news that Petey, Brent Peterson, passed away after battling Parkinson's since 2002 earlier this morning at the age of 68. I know it's a tough day for you and a tough day for all of us, but I appreciate you taking the time to share some memories of Petey.

0: share some of those because Brent and I go back over 40 years. His time, he came to the Buffalo Sabres in a huge deal that was made in early December of 81, a trade in which Scotty Bowman sent two of his previous captains, Jim Schoenfeld and Danny Gare, to the Detroit Red Wings, and the yield was Brent Peterson, Mike Foligno, and Dale McCourt. Huge trade that day, and it still seems just as huge right now. But he was a guy, at that period of time, he was on a team then when he joined Buffalo. He was on a team of a bunch of veteran buddies. Lindy Ruff, Larry Playfair, who had been his teammate at Portland in the Western Junior League, and Mike Ramsey, who was a hero, of course, of the Miracle on Ice 1980 U.S. Olympic team. They were just an incredible group, and Brent, I first met when I was doing Sabres cable intermissions, and he was, I tell you, he was an interview that he never wanted to stop talking then. And he still only now has Parkinson's taken that voice away from us right now because he was just so forthcoming, a great defensive center iceman. He was particularly good on faceoffs. Now, you know the story about he and Wayne Gretzky, right?
1: I actually don't think I've heard this one, and I've heard a lot of them.
0: Okay. Brent always went out against Wayne Gretzky. That's what Scotty Bowman sent him out to do, to negate him. But he tried to take advantage of everything that he could on the ice. So oftentimes he would just grab Gretzky's stick even before a faceoff. So later on, Wayne gave Brent, I believe it was a dozen autographed copies of his stick. He said, because obviously you like it so much, I want you to have this, Brent. And those Titan sticks that Wayne Gretzky helped make famous.
1: Oh, that is fantastic. No, I don't think I've ever heard that story, but that is a good one. Pete Weber is with us now. And, you know, I'm glad you brought up Brent Peterson, the hockey player, because I think so many Predators fans only knew him as the assistant coach for a long time under Barry Trotz, and then obviously a broadcaster when his coaching was done. But Brent was a very, very good player in the NHL in his own right, and a really fun era.
0: Yes, a very high scoring era. He wishes he could have been more of a contributor to that high scoring, but he was in his defensive role. That Scotty Bowman even put another guy that we also know very well. He put Terry Crisp into that after Terry Crisp came out of junior as a goal scorer. And he made him a checker with the St. Louis Blues. But here you had the center ice troika for the Sabres at the time. Gilbert Perreault, Hockey Hall of Famer, center number one. Don Luce, an incredible, incredible defensive centerman himself, but also good in offense with Craig Ramsey. In particular, and Danny Gare, another one of my former broadcast partners. And then it was Brent Peterson as the number three center. And Scotty Bowman was kind of hard on those guys back then, but then again, that's how he got to become the winningest coach in NHL history. But here's a story to you that you probably might not believe. But so Brent was going back to Portland in his off season from Buffalo. Because Tammy, his wife, and boy, do we feel sorry for her, but what a caregiver she has been.
1: Yeah.
0: Tammy, all the best to you. But they were going back to Portland, and Scotty wanted to negotiate a 3-year deal with Brent. So Brent listed what he wanted. Now, the economics of the time are far different from what they are now. But what happened, he gave them the fax number at the Portland Winterhawks offices, so they could exchange all their notes. And as they did, the fax came in, and Scotty was actually offering him more than he had requested. And he wasn't about to say no, but he got his 3-year deal and went on from there. And those two actually were a very good partnership, Scotty Bowman and Brent Peterson.
1: Yeah, there is no question. Another good partnership that Brent Peterson had in his career was with Barry Trotz when they came on board here in Nashville with the Predators. And I can remember even after Barry left the Predators, I would run into coach and say, all right, Petey, what's Trotzy up to or something like that. But they were obviously very close. How did that all come to be with Barry selecting Brent to be one of his assistants?
0: Okay, so Brent came here after coaching the Portland Winterhawks to the Junior Championship of Canada, the Memorial Championship, the year before the Predators started. And I was actually in the Predators' offices. I had not been signed up yet when I run into this familiar face, Brent Peterson, who was interviewing. So it just worked out very well. It was Brent Peterson and Paul Gardner, the first coaching staff with Barry Trotz, and a goaltender coach who we saw last night, Mitch Korn, who is still around. Great to see him as well. But, yeah, that was the initial coaching staff for the Predators. And because of the family-like atmosphere, that lasted. Brent was still there through the 2011 season.
1: Yeah, and I know, I remember, I'll never forget this, and I want to say you were there too. It was like New Year's Eve. We were in Dallas at the Omni, and it was after it was the Predators had played not a good game, but I'm sitting on the couch with Brent, and he's just telling me stories. And, you know, obviously well-documented of Parkinson's at the time, and he was not coaching anymore. But I said, do you ever wish that you were a head coach? And he said, absolutely, but, you know, I'm grateful for the career that I had. And he told me, you know, stories of how he almost became a head coach. But I know that was something that and ironically, I just got a text from Barry Trotz, but that was something that he always, I know, wanted to do, but I think he was very happy with his career nonetheless.
0: And on his Hartford Whalers team, and that was a team that that's where he finished up his NHL career, were a number of guys who went on to become coaches in the NHL. And as a matter of fact, they relied, the head coach at the time, Larry Plough and Tex Evans, relied on him to put together the penalty kill, which is something that he spent much of his life doing. Dave Tippett was on that team, John Anderson. I mean, that was Dean Evason, who was also a coach of the Milwaukee Admirals until a few years ago. He was on that club. So there were some coaches in waiting right there, and that was maybe the biggest gestation period for NHL coaches, the Hartford Whalers of the late 90s.
1: Pete, we played the clip coming in. Of course, after Brent got off the bench, he moved into the broadcast booth, and you guys got to work together for several years, and including that run to the Stanley Cup Final. But the year before, we all remember it being about 1:30 in the morning against the San Jose Sharks in the playoffs, and Mike Fisher scores that goal in triple overtime. And everybody always comments on Brent's scream. But there's a little more to that story that I'll let you tell.
0: Yeah, there was something that actually led to that scream. And the fact of the matter was, it was a second-round series, so there was no more local television. No more local television meant Terry Crist was hanging up around us in the radio booth. And he grabbed Brent Peterson so strenuously, he pushed all the air out of his body, and that's what resulted in Brent's exclamatory scream. I'll never forget that, and I know that is something that oftentimes Tammy Peterson will ask me to send that to her so she can play it back for him again, wondering, you know, Brent always under control, right? Well, not that particular point, but it was early in the morning.
1: What was it like working with him? Because I can remember as being a young producer, one of the first games that Brent did, you know, my boss at the time said, hey, look, he's Coach Petey, like, so make sure that, you know, you're monitoring that. You might have to use the delay a couple times. And I laughed it off. And I'll never forget the first game, a player, I won't name the player, made a mistake. And we were not to break for half a second. And Coach came out and was furious. But that was part of the fun of being able to produce those games. And I know it had to be the same for you.
0: Well, even when he was still on Trotsky's coaching staff, and we would do on the our simulcast in those days, the upstairs, downstairs interviews, and he would say things. I mean, there was no filter there with Brent, right? And he would say things, he put it this way, we got to quit dicking around with the puck. Then David Legwand dicked around with the puck, and he put it out to me, goes, like that, right there. So Gary Plainsmoker.
1: I do remember that, and there was the, you know, can I get one sweat out of you? I mean, some of these are stories that were behind the scenes.
0: Come back with a sweat.
1: With
0: a sweat on you, would you? Yeah.
1: And it's fantastic to be able to tell these stories. And Coach Trotz just saying to me, he's a beautiful man. They're the best that there ever was. And it certainly is the truth, you know, from the longtime coach talking about Brent Peterson. But you mentioned Tammy, obviously thinking about her and everything that, you know, she did for Brent and their family. But, you know, when she would talk about Brent, I mean, she'd light up just like he would light up about her. I mean, they truly had an amazing partnership.
0: Yes, they did. And I can't think of anybody who was a better caregiver than what Tammy was these last, we're talking going on 20 years to be certain. So she's had to be very careful with Brent. But if you do get Barry Trotz on, ask him for, if you could, the ice cream story.
1: I will.
0: It's a classic.
1: Okay, I will. And, yeah, that's another thing. Brent loved ice cream. And whenever the Predators got the partnership with Wendy's for the Frosty, I mean, that was perfect for him.
0: Oh, that's right. That's right. And he liked those super-sized cookies that looked like they were baked in the bakery at Oak Ridge, Tennessee. They were so huge.
1: Well, we'll all have a little ice cream for Petey today. Pete, thanks for coming on. I know it's a tough day. It's a tough one for all of us, but we will honor Brent's memory and the golf tournament on Monday, which we all know Coach loved to play golf, is the perfect way to honor him. So thanks so much.
0: We appreciate you asking. This is better for me as well to help get through this.
1: Yeah, absolutely. Thanks, Pete. I'll see you soon.
0: Okay, be good, Chase.
2: 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We lost Brent 2 weeks ago on Friday, September 11th, and we will continue to remember him next with Hal Gill and Chris Mason joining the program for the Bag Chuckers Corner. The first Preds home preseason game starts in 35 minutes, Predators versus Tampa Bay Lightning. 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
12: Predators preseason 2026. We are back at Bridgestone Arena for 7 p.m. puck drop. Preds and Tampa Bay Lightning here in Smashville for the second of four preseason games. My name is Max Herz. Here on Preds pregame tonight, we are honoring our friend Brent Peterson, Preds coach, broadcaster, ambassador, and Parkinson's fighter, who passed away a week and a half ago. And for our Bag Chucker segment, we have two guys who knew Brent well, former Preds, Chris Mason and Hal Gill from Preds TV. They will be on the pregame show all year, and we are going to start off by talking about Brent. C-Mace, yesterday was a sad, sad day. We were right here at Bridgestone Arena with a massive gathering of Preds folks and Brent's friends and family to remember him.
13: Yeah, it was, you know, obviously it's very heavy on the heart, but it was just awesome to see, you know, everybody that came to the service and just the impact that, you know, Brent had on obviously our Nashville Predator community, but hockey in general. A lot of former teammates, Lindy Ruff was there. There's a lot of people that came from outside the organization, and it was great. The whole team was there. I thought that was really awesome. All the coaching staff and a lot of, you know, alumni. Shea Weber came in, Jordan Tutu, Mike Fisher was there, Ryan Johansson, among many others, Jim McKenzie, Dan Kesmer, Jay Moore, as you'll be talking to tonight. But I just thought it was great. This service was phenomenal. I thought Scott Nickel went up and did a fantastic job of just kind of encompassing, you know, what Brent and I think a lot of us players that had Brent as a coach, you know, considered him more than just that and the impact that he had on your life, not only on the ice, but just off the ice and kind of helping you and guiding you and giving you a little push when you need it. It was just an amazing service.
12: And you played for Brent on the early years of the Preds. What we remember most about Petey the coach, and then afterward, Petey the person that was so important to his hockey life and then his post-hockey life?
13: Yeah, I mean, I just think he lived his life, you know, he lived a righteous life, and he was, I think, passionate about everything he did. He was competitive, passionate about coaching, but making players better, helping them as, you know, players, and obviously trying to win the hockey game, but ultimately as men, and I think that was, you know, his mission in life and as a coach. But outside of hockey, I was thinking, you know, about Brent and some of the things that, you know, what made him special. I'll never forget when I, you know, first got called up to the team and, you know, I'd played against him in junior when he was with the Winterhawks. I was with the Prince George Cougars. And, you know, there's one year that they were ranked the number one team in Canada. We were one of the worst teams in the country. We ended up getting into playoffs and we beat them in a playoff round, and they went on the next year to win the Memorial Cup. But it's not about that. But I remember when I got called up and he would introduce me to everybody, he would always bring that up, you know, as a way to, you know, kind of pump me up and make the conversation, you know, more seamlessly. And he'd help kind of, you know, integrate you into the team. And, you know, I always thought that was a special quality because I noticed he did that with everybody. He never talked about himself and he always, you know, pumped other people up and, you know, help bring people together. So I thought that was, you know, one of the special things that he had throughout his life. So it was great. And I think, you know, everybody there did a great job of you know, telling all the great things that Brent did in his life.
12: Well said. Skillsy, what will you remember the most about Brent Peterson?
14: Yeah, it just struck me as odd that everyone was, we were sad yesterday as we celebrated his life. It's a sad day, and it's the first time I think I've ever thought of Brent Peterson without a big smile. Like every time I walk into a room and see him, I knew it was going to be a different take, a funny story, a joke, a quick wit, or whatever it was. And even if he was talking about something bad, the team got smoked and he turned it into a funny. He turned it into something, and then he'd analyze and then he'd break it down. I just remember so many conversations just having with him about everything. And then looking at it, you know, he makes everyone want to be better. And I think that was, you know, Mays talked about Scott Nickel and what he talked about, but you can see the impact that he had on Scott Nickel, the way that Scott Nickel goes about his life, you know, taking care of kids and wanting the most out of them. He doesn't just do player development to make a better hockey player. He makes a better person. And I think that's something that the trickle-down effect that you could see with Brent and everything that he was all about. And the first time I knew he was a quarterback, I had no idea. An amazing story, just like a phenomenal athlete. I know, obviously, he's a great hockey player, but just the it goes to the compete and the passion that he has. And I think around the Preds organization that stood by him, but also he gave everything to the Preds. I mean, he was just everywhere he could be to do whatever it took. Even when he was sick, he was still at the rink, you know, just a phenomenal person. And you could see when Parkinson's would wear on him, it didn't slow him down. He didn't make excuses, and he battled through it. Just a tough SOB, you know. He was, and yeah, I just think leaving that and seeing all the guys coming back, like May said, telling the stories and remembering a great man, and hopefully, you know, I'm looking at it like I got to be a better man. Like that guy's led a pretty good life, and so I think that's what I took out of that yesterday, and remembering an awesome person.
12: Well, those are goals we can carry for this whole season and all time here in Smashville. We'll miss you, Brent Peterson. Mace, Hal, thanks so much for doing this, and looking forward to having you on Preds pregame all year for every home game.
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18: Predators are back on the ice in Smashville for the first home preseason game of 2026. Against the Tampa Bay Lightning. My name is Max Herz. 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
2: The Hattie B's Hot Chicken Hat Trick is back for the 2026-2027 season. If a Preds player scores a hat trick tonight, so do you. After any Hattie this season, download the Hattie B's app on your phone and present the app the night of the hat trick or the following day at any Nashville area Hattie B's to redeem a complimentary hat trick of hot chicken tenders at any spice level. That is not valid at the Hattie B's in the Nashville airport. It's always fun to talk to the young players in preseason. This guy is just 21 years old. None of you have ever seen him play before, unless you went to Preds development camp. And he's played in both preseason games so far this year. Felix Nilsson will be the Preds' third-line center tonight, wearing sweater number 62. He was drafted at the draft here in Nashville 3 years ago, 43rd overall in the second round by the Preds. After some great seasons with his Swedish club team Rögle in Ängelholm, Sweden, he's in his first North American season and his first camp with the Preds, and he's a lot of fun. Enjoy our interview with Preds center prospect number 62, Felix Nilsson, before tonight's preseason game.
19: Felix, this is the second preseason game, and you've been in both of them. Were you expecting that?
20: No, I just wasn't expecting much coming here. I just trying to do my best, and super happy to get to play my second game now, and especially at home. It's going to be pretty fun.
19: You were drafted by the Preds 3 years ago, but this is your first season in North America, your first training camp with the Preds. What's it been like, and what have you been focusing on?
20: It's been fun. Lots of new stuff, and obviously competing against stronger and better players than back home. I've just been trying to have fun, getting to know all the guys, and learning as much as I can.
19: How much have you been in the U.S. or North America in your life?
20: A lot, both hockey with the national team and obviously dev camp, and also a few times vacationing with my family.
19: That's awesome. Talking with Felix Nilsson, Preds center prospect for the preseason game tonight. You were drafted here at Bridgestone Arena in 2023. Tonight you get to play a game here for the first time. Are you excited for that?
20: Yeah, super excited. I've heard a lot of good things about the atmosphere here, so super excited about that, and hopefully gonna put on a good show.
19: The first preseason game was a lot of guys in similar situations to you going up against Nikita Kucherov and a lot of the big names for the Lightning. How do you think you guys handled that?
20: Pretty good. Obviously, playing some pretty good players on that team. And I think we came out pretty good. Obviously, a lot of guys were a little bit nervous, myself as well. I think we did a good job, and obviously they came out with the win. But that's expected with the team they had and with the team we had. But it was fun experience, and yeah.
19: Did you have any moments where you recognized the face across from you and just kind of took notice of who it was?
20: Yeah, especially during warm-ups. I was like, can't believe I get to play these players, and kind of felt like I was playing be a pro in NHL, but it was super fun and something I'm going to take with me all my career.
19: Was Victor Hedman one you were looking at specifically, your fellow countryman?
20: Yeah, definitely. Seeing him with the national team growing up, and super fun and super honored to get to play against those guys.
19: Talking to 21-year-old Preds center prospect number 62, Felix Nilsson, before the preseason game against the Lightning tonight. A native of Stockholm, Sweden, the last 4 years you played for Rögle, one of the great Swedish league clubs, and you really established yourself with the senior team. What was that progression like leading into a great year last season?
20: It's been ups and downs. Came up pretty young and with the senior team, and didn't really get to play much. But I learned from it, and then obviously the last 2 years had a top six role, and went to the finals last year. So it was super fun and super grateful for everything that organization did for me.
19: We love our Swedes here in Smashville. We also love our Swedes named Felix. Philip Forsberg's son is named Felix. Has he said anything to you about that?
20: Yeah, I think he named him after me. No, just kidding. No, but I spoke a little bit with Philip. He came up to me pretty early and said hi, and super nice guy. And getting to share dice with him tonight is going to be super fun. And seen him lots growing up, so it's a dream come true.
19: Enjoy it. Thanks, Felix.
20: Thanks.
2: That is Felix Nilsson, Predators center prospect number 62, who played in the first preseason game. And he gets to do it again tonight. He was drafted here in Smashville by the Preds 3 years ago, and now he will take the ice at Bridgestone Arena for the first time. That dude is a lot of fun, too. Yeah, Philip Forsberg's kid was named after me. Not a big deal. I love it. Felix Nilsson, he'll be out there for the Preds when they take on the Lightning. Coming up just after 7 o'clock, we will visit the booth and talk with the voice of the Preds, Pete Weber, and the first Pred ever, Jay Moore. They'll have the call tonight and for every home game this year. Coming up next. My name is Max Herz, and you are listening to the Nashville Predators pregame show on 102.5 The Game.
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18: Our first visit to the booth of the season. Preseason home game number one. My name is Max Herz, the voice of the Preds, Pete Weber, and the first Pred ever, Jay Moore, will have the call for all the home games again this year. Gentlemen, it is great to be with you. All show long, we have been talking about our friend Brent Peterson, who we will miss so much after he passed away a week and a half ago. Pete, your interview and tribute was already played on the pregame show, but all three of us were there yesterday at his ceremony. And I just wanted you guys to get a chance to talk about the great man.
26: The ceremony was great, I think, for all of us who knew him to hear the reminiscing going on. Scotty Nickel, I'd have to say, hit a Grand Slam home run with his presentation. Basically, everybody did. Andrew Ference was spectacular as well. But for me, anyway, I have to say, Jay, what was most edifying was to see so many of his friends come in from long distances to pay tribute.
27: And, I mean, it's been said over and over again, just that's about what kind of a person that Petey was and his family and what he meant. And when you have people that show up from all over North America, you can tell that Brent really touched a lot of people in a special way. We're gonna miss him because he was a fixture around here. You look forward to seeing him every game. You knew there was always something going to be entertaining, good or bad.
26: Yes.
27: Coming out, he shot it straight.
26: Did he ever? But he shot it straight for the most part with humor, which I thought was a big part of his personality.
27: Yeah. And that's, I think, why young guys were influenced when he was coaching in Portland. Scotty Nichols hit it, and Andrew Ference, you know, young players for him back when they won the Memorial Cup, and how he influenced them and just in becoming young men. They were 16 years old, moved away from home, Petey was, in a way, a real father figure to them.
26: Scotty Nichols' story about the stupid pills, where Brent Peterson was asking him, as he had taken a few, shall we say, questionable penalties, did you take your stupid pills this morning?
27: That's typical Petey right there.
2: Well said, gentlemen. I love you both. We've lost too many great people the past couple of years here in Smashville, and we will keep Brent's memory alive forever. Have a great call and a great season.
26: Thank you very much. Appreciate it.
2: That is the voice of the Preds, Pete Weber, and former Preds defenseman Jay Moore. They'll have the call, and before tonight's game, we will have a moment of silence in memory of Brent Peterson here at Bridgestone Arena. First preseason game on home ice, Preds versus Lightning. Some big names in there for the Preds. We'll tell you who's in the lineup coming up next here on 102.5 The Game.
0: 5 o'clock. 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
2: Counting down to the first preseason puck drop in Smashville 2026. Preds and Tampa Bay Lightning will play in 10 minutes just after 7. My name is Max Herz. Here's who you get to see. The way NHL preseason works right now, the home team plays a lot of their guys. The road team does not, and that is the case tonight. Top line for the Preds features the two best-looking players in camp. Philip Forsberg and Matt Wood have been playing together in every single drill at practice. Forsberg will be on left wing of the top line. Matt Wood will be his center. And new Pred Nils Höglander will be on the right wing, former Vancouver Canuck. Still just 25 years old as Höglander begins his seventh NHL season and first with the Preds. Philip Forsberg, Matt Wood, and Nils Höglander, the Predators' top line. Another line that really could be called the top line features the two most experienced players on the Predators. Steven Stamkos, his third year with the Preds, and 19th NHL season. He's on left wing. The O'Reilly factor, Ryan O'Reilly, his fourth year with the Preds and 18th NHL season at center. And 22-year-old Joachim Kimmel on right wing, getting every chance to make the team out of camp for the second year in a row. Stamkos, O'Reilly, and Kimmel are the Predators' second line. Third line is a young line. The oldest guy just turned 23 years old yesterday. Reed Schaefer on left wing. Felix Nilsson, 21-year-old Swedish center prospect who will be in his first North American pro season this year, who you just heard from in our interview about 10 minutes ago, is the center of the third line. And Brady Martin on right wing. Martin has played both wing and center in camp so far this year. He scored the Predators' only goal in the preseason opener in Tampa on Sunday. Schaefer, Nilsson, and Martin, the Preds' third line. Fourth line for the Predators, headlined by Ozzie Weisblad on right wing. David Edstrom, 21-year-old center prospect, the fourth-line center, and newly acquired Chase Bradley, who has two games of NHL experience for the Avs on left wing. Bradley, Edstrom, and Weisblad, the Preds' fourth line. Some of the mainstays are in there on D for the Preds, including their top D pair, Brady Shea and Roman Josi at the top of the lineup as the top D pairing. Josi going into year 16 here in Smashville. The second pair is two young defensemen pushing to make the roster, Tanner Molendijk and Ryan Ufko. Two guys with offensive upside will play together to begin the night. And then the third pair, Justin Barron on the right side and newly acquired Jack Ashan, 29-year-old AHL veteran who has played 22 NHL games at left defense. Eustace Onnenen, Big Juice, will make his preseason debut for the Preds after he overtook Juuse Saros to become the number one netminder down the stretch last spring. Onnenen also won the gold medal at the World Championships for Finland in May. He's riding high, and he has looked very good in camp. Eustace Onnenen in goal for the Preds. He will be opposed by Dennis Hildeby in net for the Tampa Bay Lightning tonight. 25-year-old Swedish goalie acquired from the Maple Leafs this summer to be the Bolts' new backup in exchange for Nick Paul, a third-round pick, and a fourth-round pick. He may be their goalie of the future. He'll have a young Tampa Bay lineup in front of him against some of the Preds' mainstays, and we are glad to be back on home ice. We'll hear from the head coach, Andrew Brunette, and drop the puck next on the preseason home opener, Preds and Lightning, here on 102.5 The Game.
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26: Pete Weber, Predators head coach Andrew Burnett, the home opener for the preseason. And now you've got a few games under the belt for the tent guys, but tonight some guys get their first opportunities.
17: Yeah, I think with the short camp, we've been overemphasizing that. And then only four exhibition games that guys can only play two of our veteran guys. So it's an opportunity for some of our guys that haven't had a game. We haven't really scrimmaged an inner squad or anything like that. This will be their first live action. And hopefully they don't really ease their way into it. Hopefully they're ready to go right from the hop.
26: Yeah, there's no way to ease into it with this schedule, is there?
17: No, especially when you have two. You know, I know it's going to be some rust for sure, but I'm just looking for a little bit of the pace, the details that we've been working on and we've been talking about here since we started, and trying to find some chemistry from different guys. I know the lineup is, you know, there's all kinds of opportunities for different guys, and it's a good chance just to get the engine started, I think.
26: How much have you changed your approach this camp from previous camps?
17: Well, I think, yeah, you're always evolving as a coach. I think, especially being here, it's my fourth year in training camp. The time's at a premium with a shortened camp, and we made a couple tweaks structurally and tactic-wise that we had to implement. So probably spent a little bit more time on that than other things, which I think is hopefully leads us to get off to the start we're looking for. Feel comfortable with the changes. I think we've done a lot of work here so far, a lot of work to be done, and with, like I said, time's at a premium here, so every opportunity we get together as a team, we got to make sure we zoom into that time.
26: Is your idea pedal to the metal or under control?
17: under control always. Obviously, pedal the metal under control. And today we just want to get the engines going and we want to put a little gas down and see where it takes us.
26: Have a lot of fun.
17: Thank you.
2: That is Predators head coach Andrew Brunette headed into his fourth season as the bench boss here in Smashville. The voice of the Preds, Pete Weber. You know he's been here for all 28. It is time for the preseason home opener. Roman Josi will be on the ice. Philip Forsberg will be on the ice. So will Ryan O'Reilly, Steven Stamkos, Matt Wood, Brady Shea, Eustace Onanen as the Preds take on the Tampa Bay Lightning. We will begin tonight's game with a moment of silence for our friend Brent Peterson, who we lost within the last couple weeks, and we will miss Brent oh so much, and we will continue to fight his battle for Parkinson's. And the Preds will continue to bring Petey the Stanley Cup here in Smashville. Preseason home opener is next. 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
3: 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Tipped right on the score. Ryan O'Reilly scores.
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3: From Bridgestone Arena and right in the heart of the downtown of Music City, USA, Pete Weber with Jay Moore, the Predators, and Tampa Bay Lightning in this preseason home opener presented to you by Ticketmaster tonight. And now, normally at this point of the broadcast, we would have our player health update brought to you by Vanderbilt Sports Medicine. We will have it, but it's very short. Vitaly Pinchuk is the one who is going to be out on a day-to-day basis after absorbing a hit in practice last week at Fordyce Bellevue. But that still gives us the opportunity to come to Jay Moore for his Ford key or keys to this game.
27: Well, I think the Preds have to bring the excitement, Pete. Everybody is fresh. Training camp is a time when the guys get back together. They've had a nice break. And there's been some good players brought in here this year, but they have to gel together. Now's the time. They don't have 2-3 weeks here of training camp. They have to do it right away. So they've got to work hard. They've got to be excited. That goes a long ways in gelling the chemistry together.
3: When you came up, they were the long training camps. Were you wishing for a camp like this?
27: It was just not even possible. I mean, every camp was at least 3 weeks. There was a rookie camp to kick that off, and then the veterans come in for a two-week camp. You played, sometimes 13 exhibition
3: right.
27: games. I remember years doing that. So, things have changed a lot, but it is short. It's sweet this year. We like it, and there's a lot riding here in the first couple of weeks. You can't dig a hole like they have the last 2 years.
3: Correct. So our Nissan starting lineup will just give you the first lines and defense pair for both clubs. For the Predators, Steven Stamkos, Ryan O'Reilly, and Joachim Kemmel. On defense, Brady Shea and Roman Josi. In goal, Eustace Onanen. For the Tampa Bay Lightning, Jacob Peltier, Connor Geeky, Gage Gonsalves, left, center, and right. On defense, a man who played here last year for the Lightning, Charles-Edouard Dastou, joined by Emil Lilleberg, and in goal will be, most recently, a Toronto Maple Leaf, Dennis Hildeby, a Swedish native. He will be going in tonight's game to start out anyway for the Tampa Bay Lightning. So the officials are on the ice. Furman South and Mike Sullivan, not the coach Mike Sullivan, will be the referees for this game. And Julien Fournier and Thomas Hughes will be calling play along the lines as the Lightning emerge from their tunnel onto the ice. The Predators are about to come out underneath the Pred head, down out of the Lexus Lounge area, led out by Eustace Onanen.
26: And we will be back with the national anthem and a moment of silence for Brent Peterson on the Regions Bank Nashville Predators Radio Network.
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